0: Looks like it might be a perfect night for a football game.
1: Definitely helped, too. 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Starters being introduced. Nice crowd has filled in. We have the Loomis fans across the way and our Bertrand fans right in front of us, and so should be a great night here for high school football between 5-0 Loomis and 4-1 Bertrand. 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
1: We are ready for kickoff here in this rivalry matchup between 5-0 Loomis, 4-1 Bertrand for the Loomis Viking, or for the Loomis Wolves there in their all green uniforms with the green helmets, the green pants, all green look for Loomis here tonight for the Bertrand Vikings. They're in their white jerseys with the blue lettering, blue pants, and the white helmets. We are ready for our opening kickoff tonight, which is brought to you by Cozad Community Health Systems. It is Bertrand booting it away left to right across your radio dial. Loomis will receive this opening kickoff. Derek Potter set to get this one started. It is Jace Shukar back deep to receive for the Wolves, and we are ready for high school football on this Thursday night. Kind of a squib kick. It was deflected and then fallen on by Leighton Weaver at the 35-yard line. He was lucky to jump on that one because it was deflected by Cleet Bowie. But it'll be first and 10 at the 35. Good starting field position here.
9: Yeah, just a little squib there, kind of trying to keep it away from those weapons, that speed that Loomis has, that back end. And Bertrand almost was able to steal a possession right there. Loomis was able to get on that kind of onside kick and start this offense.
1: So out comes this Loomis offense, which is averaging just about 60 points per game. 231 yards on the ground, 158 through the air. They have been great. They'll start out with one receiver top side of the field. Trompke will be in the gun with Jay Shukar towards his left. Wing back right side of the formation. They send both the tight end and the wing back in motion. Now Sweeney goes in motion on the right side. Trompke takes the snap, drops back, looks to throw. He's going to throw it deep for Hoyt Thorell. A little bit underthrown. It was almost deflected and intercepted by Hunter Nelson at the 15-yard line. It'll fall incomplete. Second down and 10.
9: Hunter Nelson was perfectly in position that time, as Thorell did have a step on him, but he was able to high point that, go up, and bat that ball away as Loomis took a shot early.
1: Second down and 10 at the 35-yard line. Two receivers right side of the formation, that being Sweeney and Thorell.
10: Bounce it, bounce it, bounce
1: Shotgun set here for Trompke. He's got Jay Shukar towards his left. Now he sends Sweeney in motion right to left. Trompke takes the snap, gives it to Shukar off the right side, but he is met immediately. Wiley Ford was the first one there to get him, and then he is spun down after a minimal gain of just one. Vincent was also right there. And it'll be third down and a long nine.
9: Well, Bertrand comes in. They kind of run a 3-3 look. They've kind of went to a 2-4 look tonight. And Wiley Ford moved out to that defensive end, and nobody touched him. He just did a nice job playing that down and getting in the backfield, making that play.
1: Third and a long nine, just past the 35, two receivers left. Trompke takes the low snap. Now he looks to throw. He's going to try to dump it off for Sweeney, but that one deflected by Rhett Brown at the line of scrimmage. And how about this Bertrand defense forcing a three and out 45 seconds into the game?
9: Yeah, just a nice job. Rhett Brown was kind of playing an outside linebacker, dropped kind of in that curl, and uses his size there a little bit as he was able to jump up and knock that one down.
1: Hunter Nelson will be back deep to receive this punt. Graham Trompke. Boot this one away. Good snap, and he will get this one off. It was almost blocked there at the end, and that one, not a great punt. It goes out of bounds on the far sideline. We'll see where they mark this. They're going to walk this up with the line judge past the 20. Again, it kind of came off his foot awkwardly on the right side. He keeps walking forward. They will mark this at the 31-yard line. So good starting field position here for Bertrand.
9: Yeah, Bertrand kind of escapes that little bit of that onside squib type kick and turns out three and out, and then with that shank punt gets great field position.
1: It'll be first down at 10 at the 31 here for the Vikings. Out comes Drake Olsen. He will be under center. Hunter Nelson is behind him. Wing back right side of the formation. They give it to Hunter Nelson off the right side. He bounces towards the left, has some room past the 35, breaks a tackle, and then Bowie kind of pushes him out of bounds right about at the 36-yard line, so a pickup of five on first down for Hunter Nelson.
9: That play was designed to come near side, but Hunter does a nice job. Hunter Nelson does a nice job bouncing that back to the far side. Loomis wasn't able to set the edge on the outside.
1: 10:40 remaining in the first. No score between Bertrand and Loomis. It's the Vikings opening possession of the game. Second and five at the 36 for Bertrand. Olsen will be back under center. He's got Hunter Nelson behind him. Looks at a three-man defensive front for Loomis. Olsen will send Rhett Brown in motion left to right. They pitch it to Nelson off the right side, trying to cut back inside, and Bowie is right there to meet him. Minimal gain to the 37. It's a pickup of one. It'll be third down and four.
9: Jay Shukar is playing this corner on this outside, does a job of coming up, reads run on that sweep, sets that outside edge, forces Hunter Nelson back into that Loomis defense.
1: Third down and four for Bertrand at their own 37-yard line. 10:15 left in the first, no score. Olsen will come back under center, wing back left side of the formation. That is Rhett Brown, Hunter Nelson, the tailback behind him. Olsen takes the snap. Option play to the left side. Olsen stops, pitches it out to Nelson. Breaks one tackle, cuts upfield, lunges for the line to gain. And it looks like he got to the 40. He needed the 41. So now decision time for Coach Holm.
9: Yeah, we get to see a little bit of option, and it looks like they pushed him back even a little bit further.
1: Yeah, they mark him more at the 39-yard line, so it's fourth and two. And it looks like Bertrand is going to keep the offense out there with under 10 minutes to play in the opening quarter. Loomis just went three and out on their opening possession, and now Bertrand has it fourth and two. They will go for it. Olsen will come out under center. I formation set. Rhett Brown is behind him as the fullback. Hunter Nelson, the tailback. And some early movement from the defensive line of Loomis. Jackson Adams jumped over and shoved the center, Dylan Hawk, to the ground. And so this will give Bertrand a free first down. Big-time mistake there that time from Loomis.
9: Yeah, it didn't really seem like Olsen had really got into any type of a cadence there, but Loomis must have been guessing it was going to be a silent count snap, and you never want to see that guy right on top of the ball be the one that jump off sides, as he just has to look down and see when that ball moves.
1: So that gives him a free first down, first and 10 at the Loomis 36-yard line. Opening possession of the game for Bertrand after the three and out. Olsen back under center. Hunter Nelson is the tailback. They are stacking the box here. Olsen will fake the handoff to Hunter Nelson, looks to throw. He will dump it off for Rhett Brown, the fullback, makes one man miss, cuts back upfield, and he reaches the ball forward to about the 31-yard line. So good pickup of 5 yards. That play was pretty well blown up, but Rhett Brown was able to make something out of it.
9: Just a nice job, a little pitch and catch as two-man route, and then just a nice job by Rhett Brown to tuck it and get it up and get some positive yards.
1: 9.5 minutes to go in the first. No score between Loomis and Bertrand in this important D25 district game. Second down and five at the Loomis 31-yard line. Olsen back under center. He sends Rent Brown, the wingback, in motion. Now they'll pitch it to Hunter Nelson. Nelson cuts back inside, following Olsen, 25-20, and he lunges forward as where G. Shukar will bring him down right at about the 21-yard line, so it's a pickup of 10. That'll move the sticks for the Vikings.
9: Just a great job of blocking up front by this Bertrand offensive line. Coach had talked about being physical, and that was just a physical run right there. Create a little crease there.
1: 3 minutes deep in this first quarter. No score, but Bertrand is on the move. It'll be first down and 10 at the Loomis 20-yard line. That will come Olsen back under center. Got his wing back, Rhett Brown, on the right side. Behind the tight end, Vince Amps, and Hunter Nelson is behind him. Olsen takes the snap, fakes the pitch. Now he hands it off to Rhett Brown on a sweep. He's past the 15, puts his shoulder into a wolf, and he's able to be stopped there at about the 13-yard line. So a pretty good pickup that time for Rhett Brown on a little bit of a misdirection that time from Loomis.
9: Yeah, just fake that toss and then bring that fullback right underneath on a little bit of a trap there. Again, this offensive line is starting to make some creases in this Loomis front.
1: 8:19 remaining in the first. No score between Bertrand and Loomis. It is second down and three at the 13-yard line for Bertrand. This is their opening possession after Loomis went three and out. Olsen is back under center. An end is on either side, and then Rhett Brown's that kind of wing back on the right side. They send Brown in motion. Olsen takes the snap. Will pitch it out to Hunter Nelson. Trying to get to the edge. He trips. He is able to lunge forward as he cut back inside. It's going to be close to the line to gain right near the 10. We'll see if they give him the first down. They have not made a signal yet, and now they do move the sticks. It'll be first and goal for the Vikings.
9: Loomis does. They get that outside. They get that edge set right there, but Hunter Nelson does a good job of planting his foot. He slipped a little bit, kept his hand down, was able to pick up that 3 yards and get the sticks to move.
1: Eighth play of the drive coming up here for Bertrand. Impressive opening drive that started at their own 31-yard line. 7.5 minutes left in the first. No score. Olsen back under center. Six-man box here for Loomis. Olsen takes the snap, fakes the handoff to Nelson. He is looking to throw. He's going to dump it off again for Rhett Brown, who makes the catch on the far sideline near the 10. I think they end up saying it was incomplete. That was good coverage that time on the outside. Graham Trompke was right there, and company. It'll be second and goal from the 10.
9: Loomis's defense is kind of reading their keys. They've had to, you talked about this a little bit, they're starting to load the box to stop this run, but yet they're reading those keys, and they've covered both times. They've covered Peyton as he's went out for that pass, and they've forced that dump off to Rhett Brown.
1: 7:17 to play here in the first quarter. No score between Loomis and Bertrand, but Bertrand has it second down and goal from the 10. Olsen will come out again under center. Hunter Nelson, the tailback behind him. Olsen takes the snap. He will give it to Nelson off the left side. Patient running. Now he cuts back towards his left, lowers his shoulders, trying to carry defenders past the 5, down near the 2. And the ball ended up coming loose there at the end, but the officials will say he was down as Shukar ended up coming up with the football. But it'll be third down and goal from right about the 2-yard line.
9: Hunter Nelson, as you said, showed a lot of patience right there and just let those blocks set up, and then he found that little crease and was able to stick it down there. See if this Loomis defense can kind of tighten up down here, see if they can get some short yardage goal line defense going.
1: Yeah, likely two plays here to try to get this done here for Bertrand. It'll be third down and goal at the 2-yard line. Olsen will come out back in the I formation. Rhett Brown is the fullback. Hunter Nelson is the tailback. 10th play of the drive upcoming. Olsen takes the snap, gives it to the fullback, Rhett Brown, lowering his shoulder. He is close, and he is in. Touchdown, Bertrand. What a start for the Vikings here on the road. They go right down the field on a 10-play drive and take a 6-0 lead.
9: Just ran a little power right there. And, again, this give a lot of credit to Bertrand's front. Their offensive line between Evans, Hawk, and Floyd. Ford, they've really just kind of controlled that line of scrimmage, hasn't let Loomis get any penetration.
1: So it is 6-0. They will go for 2 here. Olsen will come out under center. Hunter Nelson is the tailback behind him. Rhett Brown, the wingback on the right side. Olsen takes the snap. He will hand it off to Hunter Nelson. Cuts back left, trying to spin off a tackler, but that was read very well. Jaron Shukar was the one to meet him there and spin him back. So it's an unsuccessful 2-point try. But a long opening drive for Bertrand. They take a 6-0 lead with 6:25 to play in the first quarter. 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
10: 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They understand the blood, sweat, and tears you put into every game. Go Vikings!
1: Well, on the kickoff after the 10-play drive, it was another kind of line drive on the ground kickoff. Jaron Shukar picked it up and got pretty good starting field position at the 37 for Loomis. But what an opening drive. 10 plays, 49 yards, and went right down the field.
9: Yeah, definitely, and kind of really controlled that line of scrimmage. Really didn't have to go through the air much at all.
1: So out comes this Loomis offense. They went 3-and-out on their first drive. 6-0 Bertrand, 6:21 to play in the first. Trapke will come out in the gun. He's got Jay Shukar towards his right. They will send both ends in motion on the right side of the formation now. They give it to Shukar off the right side. He plunges his way forward past the 40 down at about the 39-yard line. So a pretty good pickup there on first down of just about 4 yards.
9: Bertrand's really, they're setting their defensive ends on the outside. They've kind of taken their middle nose guard out, so they got a two down. They kind of got a three-man linebacker set, and they're really trying to force Loomis to funnel them inside, not let them get to the sideline.
1: Second and 6 at the Bertrand 39. Shotgun snap. Trompke takes it, gives it to Shukar off the left side. He escapes past one tackler. Rhett Brown ends up bringing him down, but not after a nice gain to about the 32-yard line. That will be enough to move the sticks. Needed 6, got 7. They'll be first down at 10 and plus territory for Loomis.
9: Again, just kind of funneling in right now. Loomis is like, if you're going to give us that middle of the field, we're going to take it. And that time Shukar showed his shiftiness there as he was able to kind of stretch that out, keep those sticks moving.
1: 5:41 left in the first. Bertrand up 6. Empty set here for Trompke. Two receivers either side. Trompke will send Jaron Shukar in motion left to right. He takes the snap. He looks to dump it off, and he does for Hoyt Thorell. Makes the catch on the far sideline. Vincent ends up wrapping him up, but Thorell is able to lunge forward past the 30, down near the 27, so still a pretty decent pickup of about 5 yards. Make it 6 as they mark him at the 26, and now they will go hurry up right to the line. Trompke gets right on the ball. He's got Shukar with him in the backfield. He takes the snap, gives it to Shukar off the right side, bounces back in left, but he is going to be brought down hard by Braden Evans, who from his defensive end spot was able to wrap him up, but still a pretty good pickup to about the 24-yard line. And so this will set up about 3rd and 1.
9: Yeah, Loomis tries to go with a little tempo right there, trying to pick up that first down, see if they can catch Bertrand off guard, but Bertrand was able to step up right there. Just a nice play by Braden Evans.
1: 3rd and 1 at the Bertrand 23, 4:50 left in the first, 6-0 lead for Bertrand. Trompke will come out in the gun. He's got Shukar to his right and one receiver top side of the field. Now they send Shukar towards his left. Trompke claps his hands, takes the snap, will give it to Shukar off the right side, bounces back inside, and he's got a first down. And more, he's going to be ankle tackled after a gain of a couple by Vincent, but he gets all the way to the 18-yard line. Pick up a 5. It'll be first down and 10 for Loomis.
9: Loomis went with a little bit of a zone read, and there was really nothing happened up front. Trompke kind of held on to that, really let that kind of play. Shukar was able to, Jace was able to get a good vision on that, and then was able to find his way to moving the sticks.
1: 1st and 10 at the Bertrand 18-yard line. Trompke comes out in the gun. He's got Shukar towards his right. They send both ends in motion. Now on the right side of the formation, Trompke takes the snap, looks to throw far sideline. Thorell makes the catch just past the 15 that he's pushed out of bounds. Violently that time by Hunter Nelson. They give him the 13-yard line, so a pickup of 5, maybe 6 yards. And now again, they will go quick to the line of scrimmage. And snap it quick, and Trompke now takes the shotgun snap, gives it to Shukar off the left side, but Bertrand again was not fooled that time. Rep Brown, along with Derek Potter, were right there to meet him at the line of scrimmage, right around the 12, maybe even a loss of one back to the 13. It will be third down and about four.
9: Tried to run a little tempo there, but as you said, Bertrand was not fooled. They stayed home. They read their keys.
1: So it is about third down and four from the Bertrand 12-yard line. 3:28 to play in the first. 6-0. Bertrand leading it. Trompke's got a wing back left side. Receiver on the right side of the formation. Trompke in the gun, claps his hands, takes the snap, gives it to Shukar off the right side. Tries to bounce to the outside, but once again, Braden Evans was right there to meet him. Just a gain of 1 to the 11. It'll be fourth down and a long 2 here.
9: As you talked about, Braden Evans was on that. He's kind of set out as a defensive end, but he does a nice job of flowing down and making that play.
1: Loomis will take a timeout. We'll take it with him. 3 minutes to go in the first. 6-0, Bertrand leads it. 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
1: Important fourth down and 3 coming up here for Loomis on their second drive of the game after Bertrand just went 10 plays, took 5.5 minutes off the clock, and now Loomis, an important fourth down and 3. They've been able to move the ball here on this second possession, but Petrano's made some big tackles to get to this fourth and 3.
9: They have, and coming in tonight, you know, Loomis is averaging, you talk about Trompke averages 12 a carry, Shukar averages about 9 a carry, and right now Loomis is getting about 2.4 yards per carry.
1: So it is fourth down and 3 at the Bertrand 11-yard line. Trompke will come out in the gun. Two receivers left. And an end on either side. Shukar to the left of Trompke. Trompke will send Shukar in motion out of the backfield. Trompke takes a quarterback power. He's got a lot of room, and he's going to walk in untouched for an 11-yard touchdown. And Loomis ties it up at 6.
9: Loomis empties the backfield, leaves Graham Trompke, the quarterback, there, and that took that middle linebacker kind of with him. He just paused a little bit on that motion, and Trompke made him pay as he cuts that right up the middle as kind of a design quarterback draw.
1: 9-play, 43-yard drive that time for Loomis, and Trompke has his 8th rushing touchdown of the season. Now 2-point conversion. Here to try to take the lead. Trompke's in the gun. He's got Shukar towards his left. Two receivers left side of the formation. Trompke takes the snap. Option play to the right. They pitch it out to Shukar, and he breaks one tackle, and then he will walk in. They had him in the backfield. Hunter Nelson just could not make the tackle, and it's 8-6 Loomis with 2:55 to play in the first. We'll take a break. More high school football coming up right after this on 880 KRBN.
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1: What an impressive 9-play, 43-yard touchdown drive there for Loomis, capped off by an 11-yard rushing touchdown for Graham Trompke. The kickoff to Peyton Way, almost fumbled out of bounds on the far sideline. Then Way is not going to get past the 15. He is tackled at the 11-yard line. Not a great return that time for Bertrand. They're going to be backed up after having great starting field position on their first drive.
9: Yeah, Loomis kicks that one deep to that sideline, and I think a little bit Peyton Way, was trying to decide, should I pick this up or is it going to go out of bounds? By the time he picked it up, he kind of looked up, saw the rush coming at him, and kind of bobbled it a little bit. So starting the hole for this Bertrand offense.
1: It'll be first and 10 at their own 11 after they had it at their own 31 on their first possession. Olsen back under center. Hunter Nelson, the tailback behind him. They will give it to him off the left side. He will follow his blockers and lunge his way forward after a decent pickup to about the 14-yard line that time he was brought up down by Jackson Adams and company. It'll be second down and about 7.
9: Again, this Bertrand front is just kind of controlling that line of scrimmage right there. 3 to 4 yards for this Bertrand offense, and Hunter Nelson's doing a nice job of just finding his way through. And so it'll be interesting to see if Loomis will start to stunt a little bit, start to send some backers, see if they can disrupt this run game.
1: It is second and 7 at the 14-yard line here for Bertrand. I formation set. Against a three-man front, takes the snap. He will fake the handoff. Drake Olsen has some time. Now he runs out, trying to escape. He rolls towards his right, looking to throw on the run. He's going to throw across his body, and it is going to sail over the head of Hunter Nelson near midfield. Really nobody in the vicinity. It'll be third down and 7 with under 2 minutes to go in the first.
9: That was a great coverage right there by Loomis as they were able to take all three of those receiving options away. And that time, Olsen just kind of tried to put one up and see if one of his players can make a play, but luckily for him, he threw it a little bit too far, and they live to see another down.
1: It'll be third down and a long 7 at the 14-yard line. Minute 58 to play in the first. Loomis leading Bertrand 8-6. Bertrand will come out here in the I formation. Rhett Brown, the fullback. Hunter Nelson, the tailback. Olsen takes the snap. He will give it to the fullback. Brett Brown off the right side. Loomis was not fooled. Bowie was the first one there. He escaped past that tackle, but then Jackson Adams was there to rip him down after a gain of just 1 to the 15-yard line. It'll be fourth down, and Bertrand likely to have to punt.
9: Loomis's defensive line has kind of, their defensive ends have kind of slid down a little bit, kind of pushing that inside and then keeping that outside leverage, and it's kind of bothered this Bertrand offense. So nice adjustment by Loomis's coaching staff and getting their D-linemen adjusted.
1: Bertrand has not punted a lot lately, as Peyton Way will go back to boot this one away. It is Jace Shukar to receive with minute 15 remaining in the first. Way gets a lot of time, and it's a line drive, spiraling kick. Shukar will take it at his own 28. He cuts up the middle, 35-40, and then he's going to be wrapped up from behind, still carrying defenders into plus territory. He's going to be brought down at the Bertrand 36-yard line, so pretty good return and good starting field position here for the Wolves.
9: Yeah, talk about Jay Shukar right there. He catches that one. He gets to full gear in a hurry, and that one looked like he might be able to, if he found that crease, that one looked like he might have been able to take it back, but Bertrand, good coverage, stay in their lanes.
1: First and 10 here at the Bertrand 36-yard line. Two receivers left, sign of the formation. Trompke in the gun. He's got Shukar to his right. He fakes the handoff to him. Trompke looking to throw. He slips a little bit. Now he's going to air it out deep over the middle, trying to hit Hoyt Thorell, but he overthrows him a little bit in the end zone. It'll be second down and 10.
9: Yeah, that little slip right there, and then Graham Trumke has to reset his feet a little bit and then just overthrows that one. But great coverage back there on Thorell as well.
1: 54 seconds left in the first. Loomis leading Bertrand 8-6. It'll be second down and 10 at the Bertrand 36-yard line. Trumke will come out with Jay Shukar to his right. One receiver left side of the formation. That is Hoyt Thorell. Sweeney and Jaron Shukar both on the ends. They switch to the right side. They will hand it off to Jay Shukar off the left side, trying to bounce to the outside. He breaks past one tackler, and then Peyton Way is going to spin him down near the 32-yard line. It is a pickup of 4, and it'll be third down at 6.
9: Jay Shukar makes something out of nothing right there. As great job by this defense to really flow off that pitch and force him to get outside. And that was Drake Olsen that's kind of moved back and is kind of playing that free safety, really ran the alley and forced Shukar to get to the outside.
1: 17 seconds to play in the first. 2-point lead here for Loomis. It'll be third down and 6 at the Bertrand 32-yard line. Two receivers left. Trompke in the gun. He's got Jay Shukar towards his left. Trompke takes the snap. He will fake the handoff to Shukar, keep it himself, bounces to the left, slips a little bit, and then he is going to lunge forward right at about the line to gain near the 24-yard line. This looks like it'll be enough to move the sticks, and it is, and that's how we end the first quarter. After one, Loomis leads Bertrand 8-6 the second quarter. From Central Nebraska is just ahead as we bring you high school football on 880 KRVN.
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1: Fun start so far in this important district rivalry matchup between Loomis and Bertrand. After one, it is 8-6. Loomis leading Bertrand here at home. Both teams with long touchdown drives. It is first down and 10 at the Bertrand 25 to start out the second quarter here for Loomis. Trompke takes the shotgun snap, fakes it on a sweep, keeps it himself off the left side, but he's going to be speared down by Derek Potter after a minimal gain. Looks like they're just going to give him the line of scrimmage, maybe a gain of 1 to the 24.
9: Again, we talked a little bit, this Viking defense, they're just going with two down linemen, and then that is forcing Chris Hawk, their middle linebacker, he's kind of really roaming. He's got pretty much from guard to guard, he's taken both A gaps, and just a nice read that time as they step up.
1: Second and 10 here at the Bertrand 25. Trompke in the gun, he sends Shukar out of the backfield. They will try to get it to him on a screen, but the throw, a little bit too much sauce on it, and it was out in front of him. It's incomplete. It'll be third down and 10 at the Bertrand 25-yard line.
9: Those are always kind of, they look like they're an easy pass, but just with that angle and that speed right there, sometimes they're a little bit harder to complete, and that time Graham Trunke just led him a little bit, like you said, threw it just a little bit too hard.
1: 11:20 remaining here in the second. Loomis leading Bertrand 8-6. Sixth play of the drive upcoming here for Loomis. Third down and 10 at the Bertrand 25-yard line. Receiver either side, Trompke in the gun. Tight end right side of the formation. Trompke takes the snap, drops back, looks to throw. He will roll to his right. He throws it over the middle, and it is intercepted. Rhett Brown on the pick, runs up the field. He is past midfield and tripped up by Graham Trompke. Bertrand gets a big turnover. It'll be first and 10 in plus territory for the Vikings.
9: Rhett Brown, he's that linebacker. He's just kind of sitting there. He's spying Graham Trompke, and as he starts to roll out, he moves with him, and I don't think Trompke saw him sitting there in that curl spot and just kind of threw it right into his chest.
1: So Rhett Brown has made two big plays. He scored the touchdown for Bertrand, the two-yard score on their 10-play drive, and now gets a pick. So Bertrand will take over at the Loomis 37-yard line with 11-11 to play in the first half. Olsen will come out under center. He's got Hunter Nelson, the tailback, behind him. Olsen takes the snap, will pitch it to Hunter Nelson off the right side, tries to cut back in towards his left, breaks one tackle, breaks a second, then he's going to be pushed forward from behind by Jen Isaacson. He gets to the 34-yard line, so it's a pickup of three on first down for Hunter Nelson.
9: That time, Loomis really brought some extra heat with their linebackers to stop that run game.
1: So it'll be second down and 7 at the 34-yard line of Loomis after the big Rhett Brown INT. 10:40 remaining in the half, 8-6. Loomis leading Bertrand. Olsen will now come out in the gun. He's got two receivers right, one to the left. Hunter Nelson in the backfield with Olsen, takes the low snap, gives it to Nelson off the right side, trying to cut to the outside, breaks past one tackle, puts a shoulder into Jay Shukar, who spins him down at the 29-yard line. So it is a pickup of 5. He'll be about 2 yards short of the line to gain.
9: And Bertrand's doing a really nice job of staying on schedule with this run game, and they're averaging about 4.2 yards per carry, and eventually we'll see when they'll take that big shot again, see if they can get one over the top to Peyton Way.
1: 2 minutes deep in the second quarter. 8-6, Loomis leading it. Bertrand on the move. Four wide set, two receivers either side. Ball on the right hash. Drake Olson is alone in the shotgun on third and two at the Loomis 29. Olson sends a man in motion. Now he will dump it off for Hunter Nelson on a screen to the left side. He cuts back towards his right, and he's got some room. 25, breaks a tackle. 20, 15, down the near sideline. He's finally going to be ankle tackled near the 10 by Cleet Bowie. That is a pickup of 19. It'll be first down at 10 for Bertrand.
9: Just a little... kind of a little screen right there. It looked like Loomis had that one read perfectly, but just a key block right there on the outside that sprung Hunter Nelson.
1: So this is the second time that when Bertrand has gotten it first and goal, they get it right at the 10. Sometimes that could be the toughest ones to score on. It'll be first down and goal at the 10. 9:41 to play in the second quarter, and Loomis up 8-6. Drake Olson will come out under center once again. Wing back on the right side is Rhett Brown. Hunter Nelson, the tailback. They send Brown in motion to the left side of the formation. They fake the pitch, hand it off to Rip Brown. He's got a big hole, cutting up the middle, spinning off a tackler, and he is almost in. They will mark him just about a yard short. Great misdirection that time. Pickup of 9. It'll be second and goal from the 1.
9: Again, same play that they ran before when Rhett Brown scored. That it's a little fake, that toss sweep, and then pull over, run a little trap play right there for the fullback.
1: Quarterback sneak here on second and goal from the 1. Olson plunges his way forward, and he is in. Touchdown, Vikings. And Bertrand takes the lead right back here in the second quarter.
9: Nice job by Bertrand. They get that turnover, and then they build on that momentum, was able to create that nice drive and then punch it in with some points.
1: So the big turnover changes momentum here in the second quarter for Drake Olson. It is his fourth rushing touchdown of the season. They will go for two. They were unsuccessful on their first attempt. I'll go for it here again. Olson will be under center. Wing back right side is Rhett Brown. Hunter Nelson is the tailback. Olson takes the snap, pitches it to Nelson, trying to bounce to the outside. Now he cuts back in, but Loomis all over it. Hunter Nelson did spin off a tackler and find his way in for a successful two-point try, but there is a flag. So we'll see if this one is coming back. And it looks like it is a holding on Bertrand, so this will make this two-point try a little bit more difficult.
9: Yeah, just a costly penalty right there. Some take some points off the board and make this a longer one. But now this might open up a little bit of that play-action pass for Bertrand.
1: So, again, this is the two-point try here for the Vikings after the one-yard rushing score for Drake Olson to put Bertrand up 12-8 here in the second quarter. Caden Holm giving quarterback Drake Olson the play. So now it is back at about the 8-yard line is where they will have to attempt this 2-point try. And so now it'll be a 4-wide set. Three receivers left, one right, and Drake Olson is alone in the shotgun. He will take the low snap, fumbles with it. Now he drops back, looks to throw, rolling towards his right. He's under pressure. He's just going to throw it late over the middle. It was intended for Vincent. It sailed a little bit high for him, and it'll fall incomplete for an unsuccessful 2-point try. But Loomis, the interception, and then Bertrand takes advantage. They go right down the field and score. They're up 12-8 with 9:14 to play in the second quarter. 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
1: It is Jace Shukar on the kickoff. He grabbed it at the 5, and then his knee touched the ground. And so this is going to be awful starting field position here for the Wolves, backed up at their own 6-yard line.
9: Yeah, Jay Shukar comes up to field that, and I don't think he really slipped, but it was a low kick, so he kind of went down to get it, and just unfortunately for Loomis's offense, that knee touched down, and it refs were right on top of that one, so Loomis has a long field.
1: It is now 12-8 Bertrand after the 1-yard rushing score from quarterback Drake Olson. First down and 10 for Loomis at their own 6-yard line. Trompke will come out. He's got Shukar towards his left, one receiver right side of the formation. They shuffle the ends to the left side. They will give it to Shukar. No, they'll fake it. Trompke will hit. He'll cut back upfield, and he's got a gain of a couple to about the 9-yard line. Vincent and Rhett Brown were both there. But a decent pickup of about 3 on first down.
9: Yeah, just kind of keeping those sticks going. This Loomis offense comes in averaging close to 400 yards per game, but this Viking defense has shut them down to only 56 yards so far in the first half. And we talked a little bit. Let's see if Loomis can find these playmakers and see if they can get a big play here.
1: 8:40 remaining in the second quarter. Bertrand leading Loomis 12-8. It is second down and 7 at the 9. Trompke's got Shukar with him in the backfield. He claps his hands, takes the snap, and some early movement. This might bring the Wolves back. It is going to be a full start on Loomis, so that'll make it second down and 12 as that continues to back him up.
9: Well, this Viking defense, we've talked a little bit. They typically came in running a three-man front. They went with two linemen, three linebackers, and then they got a free safety in their two corners. So kind of in a 2-3-3 set. And Loomis just hasn't figured out how they want to block that up front. And what really makes it crazy is Chris Hawk, who's playing that middle linebacker, is really just controlling that whole middle, just flowing and getting to the football.
1: Second and 12 here, Trompke. The pistol, he's got Shukar behind him. They move the end. Jackson Sweeney, the left side of the formation. They will hand it off to Shukar. He's got a big hole. Cuts to the right. 15-20. Down the near sideline. Tries to put a stiff arm, and he does. And Rhett Brown gets past him all the way forward to the 35-yard line. A huge pickup of 31 yards that time. And an explosive play from the explosive Jace Shukar.
9: Yeah, Jackson Sweeney comes across that formation. You talked about him shifting. He came across, got a great block on that defensive end, kicked him out, and allowed Shukar to get up underneath him. And then Jay shows us that speed as he busts that out for a big gain.
1: So they're backed up at their own 4, but move it out to the 35. It'll be first down and 10 from there. Trompke in the gun. He's got Shukar towards his right, a receiver either side. Trompke claps his hands, takes the snap. He fakes the handoff, dumps it off for Jaron Shukar, makes the catch near midfield, and then lunges forward here on the near sideline to about the Bertrand 38-yard line. Pretty good pickup. About 7 yards there on first down.
9: Just a little arrow route right there. Graham Trompke hits Jaron Shukar on a little play action and just trying to stay within schedule here and get this Bertrand defense a little bit on their heels.
1: 7:15 to play in the first half. Bertrand leading Loomis 12-8, but the Wolves on the move. It'll be second down and 3 at the Bertrand 38-yard line. Trompke in the gun. He's got Shukar to his right, one receiver near side of the field.
6: Georgia.
1: Trompke's got a wing back left side of the formation. Trompke claps his hand, takes the snap, fakes the handoff to Shukar, keeps it himself off the right side. Vincent ramps him up, but Trompke, was able to keep him and drag him forward to the 34-yard line. That'll move the sticks. It is first down and 10 for Loomis.
9: Loomis is running a lot of kind of misdirection right there. That time they got Bertrand's eyes going in that direction, and Graham Trompke was able to sneak back that backside, pick up that first down.
1: 6:35 to play in the first half, 12-8, Bertrand leading Loomis. First down and 10 at the Bertrand 34-yard line. Trompke's in the gun. He's got Shukar to his left, two receivers right side. They send Sweeney in motion right to left, fake the sweep to him. Now he will throw over the middle, trying to hit Jaron Shukar. It was deflected. It was close to being intercepted that time by Olson, and Sweeney had a chance on it, but it'll be second down and 10. After all that, scary play that time for Loomis.
9: Yeah, Graham Trompke kind of tried to thread the needle there, but a great read, as you talked about, by Drake Olson as he kind of came across. It looked like he might be able to pick it, but just missed it. but threw up the timing enough to cause an incomplete pass.
1: A second and 10 at the Bertrand 34. Trompke is alone in the gun. Two receivers right, wing back left side of the formation. Trompke sends Shukar in motion right to left. Fake the sweep to him. Trompke keeps himself up the middle. He's got a big hole past the 30. And then mid-flight, he is going to be brought down at about the 26-yard line. Trompke a little bit slow to get up that time. It is a pickup of 8. It'll be third down and short.
9: Just a good design run right there for Graham Trompke as Loomis spreads that out, gets eyes of this Viking defense going in different directions, and then come right up the middle.
1: Just over halfway through this second quarter, Bertrand leading Loomis 12-8. It is third down and 2 for Loomis at the Bertrand 26-yard line. One receiver top side of the field, that is Hoyt Thorell. Trompke is in the gun. He's got Shukar now towards his right. Trompke claps his hands, takes the snap, gives it to Shukar off the left side, bounces back in. He's got a first down as he's going to be brought down by Rhett Brown near the 20-yard line. Needed 2. He got 6. It'll be first down and 10 for Loomis.
9: Jay Shukar sets up that on the outside there as Braden Evans was kind of sneaking in on that inside corner, and with that little hop outside and then cut back in, set that block up, was able to keep the chains moving here, keep this drive alive.
1: 5:15 remaining in the second quarter. Bertrand leading Loomis 12-8, but the Wolves on the move. This is the 8th play of their drive upcoming. Trompke's in the gun. He's got Shukar towards his left, wing back right side, and a receiver top side of the field. Trompke takes his hands. He fakes the handoff. Will keep it himself off the left side. Explodes past one defender inside the 15. Spins off another. And he lunges forward close to the 11. So that is a pickup of just about 9 yards that time from Graham Trompke.
9: They're just kind of running these zone reads right now. And Trompke's doing a nice job of finding out whether he should be giving that to Jay Shukar or pulling it right now. And they're able to pick up some yards. And right now they've got up to 102 rushing yards. They brought that average up to now rush averaging about 6 yards per carry.
1: It'll be second and 1 at the Bertrand 11 with 4:23 to play in the first half. They send both ends to the right side. Trompke in the gun. He takes the snap. He will give it to Jay Shukar. Bounces towards the right. Gets past one tackler, and then he lunges forward to the 10. But a flag comes out late from the near side official. See if this one is coming back here for Loomis or what the flag is here. As of now, it would be a first down and goal for Loomis. But again, that flag came out pretty late.
9: Yeah, and kind of in a weird spot because it was right at the tackle.
1: And it is a hold that goes against Loomis. Again, just kind of came out late, so I think a little bit of a surprise, but that'll move him back and really help out this Bertrand defense. So instead of first down and goal, it'll now be second down and 11. Second down at 6 at the 15-yard line here for Loomis.
9: Yeah, that penalty right there kind of allows Bertrand's defense to kind of catch a break a little bit as Loomis has really been going downhill on him.
1: So it's about second and 5. Well, now they're marking back more, which is what I thought it should be. And yeah, now it's back at about the 20-yard line. So it'll be second down in about 10, right about 10 at the Bertrand 20-yard line. One receiver top side of the field. Trompke's in the gun. He's got Shukar towards his right. Bertrand has 5 in the box. They shift both ends to the right side. Trompke takes the snap. He fumbles with it, and he has to just fall on it back at the 24-yard line. It was a low snap that time from Jackson Adams, and now it'll be third down and long after, again, they were close to having it first and goal. Now it's going to be third down and 14 at the Bertrand 24-yard line.
9: Yeah, just a little bad snap right there, and Graham Trompke kind of picks his eyes up and wasn't able to get a clean pick up there and dropped to his knees to get it. So down right there, so this Loomis offense is kind of going in the wrong direction.
1: 3.5 minutes to play in the first half. 12-8, Bertrand leads Loomis. It'll be third down and 14 at the Bertrand 24-yard line for the Wolves. Two receivers on the left. Tight end right side of the formation. Trompke's in the gun. He's got Shukar. Motions him out of the backfield. Trompke takes a snap, and now a flag will come out. It's going to be a false start against Loomis. A procedural penalty pushes the Wolves back even further. Makes it a third down and 19 at the 29-yard line.
9: Yeah, and this is kind of going in the wrong direction. But, again, right now if you're Loomis, you're thinking, well, we're probably let's pick up at least half of this and then try to pick up that other half. You can still get a first down. but you can still not try to get it all here in one play. Just kind of get about half of it and then go for it this on fourth down.
1: Third and 19 for Loomis at the Bertrand 29-yard line. Three receivers right side of the formation. Trompke is in the gun. Tight end left side of the formation. Looks at a two-man front here, and it looks like Loomis would like a timeout. We'll take it with him. 2:58 to play in the first half. Bertrand leads Loomis 12-8. It's high school football on 880 KRVN.
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1: Now there's 2:58 left in this second. It is 12-8. Bertrand leading Loomis. The 10th play of the drive upcoming, and it'll be third down and a mile at the 29-yard line.
9: Yeah, and this drive kind of stalled right there for a little second there, which should have been possibly a first down and to get us to this third and 19.
1: Third and 19 at the Bertrand 29-yard line. Trompke sends Shukar in motion out of the backfield. They fake it to him, and then coming unblocked off the opposite side is Derek Potter, who sacks Trompke back near the 37-yard line, and now Trompke is hurt. He is not getting up. That was a vicious hit that time from Potter, really physical that time.
9: Yeah, Derek Potter comes off that corner and just untouched and on the backside of Graham Trompke and just really laid a nice clean hit,
1: yeah,
9: but just a tough one for Graham Trompke to take.
1: Yeah, again, like you mentioned, clean hit. It was just very, very physical. And again, Trompke did not see it coming, and so he is going to hobble off the field. And now, they do here. It is fourth down and just about 26 yards back at the 36-yard line. The line to gain is the 10. And so we'll see what this Loomis team elects to do, and they're going to have to punt this one away after, again, a very promising drive, but this one is going to end here probably a little bit earlier than they would have liked.
9: Yeah, a couple penalties, and then you turn that with a fumbled on a low snap and then a quarterback sack, and that Viking defense really kind of stepped it up.
1: So it is Cleet Bowie who will boot this one away, and he is trying to get the punt off. That might have been partially blocked out of bounds by Vincent, who came off the edge. And so this will give Bertrand still pretty good starting field position, even with Loomis punting in plus territory.
9: Yeah, it looks like about a five-yard change of possession right there. That punt sequence just did not feel right. Loomis was running a player on late and just got a lot of pressure right there. And it looked like it was could have been blocked and, again, escaped a little bit, but just not a good situation there for Loomis's special teams.
1: So, again, a 10-play drive that takes almost 7 minutes off the clock results in a punt for Loomis. And now Bertrand has a chance to take an even bigger lead headed into the half. They will send a receiver in motion right to left. Drake Olson will dump it off on a screen for Hunter Nelson. He's got some room past the 30, but then he slips down near the 35-yard line. Bowie was there as well, so it's a short pickup of about 4 yards to the 35-yard line.
9: Bertrand runs a little bit of motion, misdirection to the near side, and then they're able to sneak Hunter out to that far side and create some space for him, but a little slippage. We've seen the middle of this field kind of give way a little bit for these players slipping.
1: The second down at about 7 at the 35-yard line here for Bertrand. Minute 37 to play in the first half. Two receivers left, one to the right. Olson in the gun. He's got Hunter Nelson to his left. Olson takes the low snap, looks to throw. He's going to throw it far sideline. Catch is made by Peyton Way. At midfield, he spins off a tackler, lunges forward to the Loomis 35-yard line. It's a pickup of 10 that'll move the sticks for the Vikings.
9: That was a little read route right there. As Peyton Way came out, it looked like he could run a seam route or he could pull it up, and since he wasn't close enough, he pulled it up. Good communication between Olsen and Peyton Way.
1: Bertrand will take a timeout. We'll take it with him. 1:23 to play in the first half. Bertrand leads Loomis 12-8. It's high school football on 880 KRVN.
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1: 83 seconds remaining here in this opening half in this rivalry matchup. Big Week 6 game between 5-0 Loomis, 4-1 Bertrand. And after the 10-play drive that resulted in no points, Bertrand on the move trying to take a two-score lead into the half. And again, they get the ball to start the second half. It'll be first and 10 at the Loomis 35. Four receivers set. Olsen will dump it on a screen for Peyton Way. Now Way looking to throw. There was nothing there, so he will take off on this near sideline. That was read perfectly by Loomis as Shukar shoves him out of bounds right at the line of scrimmage. It'll be second down.

0: Yeah, Drake Olsen was rolling out that direction, and he threw it, and that momentum with him rolling out just kind of carried that ball a little bit further towards the sideline.
1: So now we'll be third down and 10, and an official's timeout. I think they're figuring something out with the clock here. They are putting 3 seconds back on the clock here. It is 12-8 Bertrand. 65 seconds to play in the first half. Empty set here for Drake Olsen in the gun. Three receivers left. One right side of the formation. Loomis looking to bring three right up the middle. Olsen takes the shotgun snap. Looks to throw. Now he's going to take off. Now he rolls towards his right, looking to throw once again. Under some pressure, gets past Jed Isaacson. Rolls back towards his left, and he's going to be tripped up in the backfield. Cleet Bowie with a big-time sack. Way back at their own 37-yard line. That is a big loss. And it'll be fourth down.
0: Yeah, just a good pressure right there as Loomis got... as Loomis was able to get some pressure on Olsen, and then a great tackle right there, just kind of by the ankle by Cleet Bowie.
1: That is a big loss. Loomis took a late timeout that time as they will try to get this football back again. 47 seconds left in this opening half. It is 12-8. Bertrand leading the Wolves. Bertrand scored early on in this quarter on a 5-play, 37-yard drive capped off by a 1-yard rushing touchdown from Drake Olsen. Then almost a 7-minute drive resulted in no points for Loomis. Loomis gets the stop, and now we'll see if they can put something together offensively here at the end. And for Coach Holman company on Bertrand, they just want to make sure this punt gets off cleanly as Peyton Way will be on to boot this one away.
0: Yeah, and I think Loomis would be happy if Jay Shukar could get a clean one right here and see if they can set up a good return.
1: Painway gets it off. It is a high fluttering kick. Jay Shukar will look at it. This one will go out of bounds. Probably perfect punt that time from Painway. It'll be first down and 10 for Loomis at their own roughly about 12-yard line with 39 seconds left and no timeouts. So that was just a great punt that time.
0: Yeah, just a great punt, as you said. Kind of punted it away from Jay Shukar, and then as it hit the ground, it just took a left turn and went right straight out of bounds, and Loomis will start 39 seconds. They got a long ways to go here to get some points.
1: And Graham Tromke, starting quarterback, still not back in the game. Again, he took that big hit on the sack, and now Cleet Bowie, the backup quarterback, is in there. He takes the snap, gives it to Shukar off the left side, trying to bounce to the outside, but Braden Evans was having none of it. Loss of one back to the 9-yard line. We'll see if Loomis runs another play here. Might try to get Jay Shukar one more chance here, but Braden Evans all over it.
0: Yeah, Braden Evans has done a great job on that outside. He's setting the edge, and then he's coming inside. And again, give credit also to Chris Hawk, because he's kind of playing that middle while allowing Bertrand to set those defensive ends out wide and take anything to that outside away.
1: And it looks like after the negative play there on first down, Loomis is just going to take this one to the half. Who would have thought, with all the great offense these two teams have been playing lately, we've got a defensive game here at the half. At the break, Bertrand leads Loomis 12-8. Halftime from Loomis is just ahead as we bring you high school football on 880 KRVN.
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6: John Willis and Darren Hansen with you at the half. Got a good one so far here in this rivalry matchup between Loomis and Bertrand. An important district game here in week six. And at the half, Bertrand on the road, leading Loomis 12-8. Our halftime show brought to you by State Farm Insurance, Heidi Bizzotta in Cosan and Gothenburg. This has been a fun game so far, Darren. Kind of a limited possession game, and Bertrand coming in, maybe taking Loomis by surprise here a little bit. Loomis hasn't really been challenged all year, but Bertrand has him on the ropes here to start the second half.
7: Yeah, and we talked a little bit earlier. Loomis comes in, or Bertrand comes in, usually typically running kind of a 3-3 front, and tonight they've shifted that up, and Loomis just hasn't found that feel on how to block up front, and this offense that's got some explosive plays. Bertrand has just not allowed them to have any explosive plays. And then on offense, Bertrand's really been physical at the line of scrimmage and are able to stay within those sticks and just been able to grind it out. But as you said, in an age of high tempo, we're running plays in and we're taking some time, and really both teams are kind of shortening this game down.
6: Yeah, only four drives for Bertrand there in the first half. Really only four for Loomis as well. They had that one play drive to kind of end off the half there. But it really seems like the play of the first half was that Rhett Brown interception led to the short field. Bertrand was able to go down and score. Obviously, turnover is such a big part in a game like this, and that's been the difference maker so far.
7: It really has, and I think that play and then just the fact that they've really done a nice job of bottling up Jay Shukar. And again, we talked a little bit about the weapons with Hoyt Thorell, and he's only got two catches for 12 yards. They haven't been able to get him vertically downfield either.
6: Now, obviously, when you look at this from the Loomis side, first you hope that Graham Tromke is able to go there in the second half. Again, Cleet Bowie came out for that final play of the first half after that vicious sack. But if he's not able to go, they're going to have to rely a lot on Jay Shukar.
7: They really are, and they're going to have to figure out how they're going to attack this front. They had some success a little bit trying to kick those defensive ends out and running underneath, but this is a team that's got some speed that would like to get to the edge, like to get to the outside and get down the sideline. So right now, drawing up what they're going to do to attack this Viking defense.
6: Again, our halftime show brought to you by State Farm Insurance, Heidi Bizzotta in Cozad and Gothenburg. 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
4: 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We're at the break. Bertrand leads Loomis 12-8 in our halftime show tonight, brought to you by State Farm Insurance, Heidi Bezzana, and Cozad in Gothenburg. And at the break, we're pleased to be joined by somebody you've heard a little bit, a couple years ago, back here on 880 KRVN. Austin Jacobson is now with Herd Out Sports, still a very good friend of ours here at KRVN. Austin, how are you?
5: I'm good. It's good to hear that Heidi Bezzana is still sponsoring the halftime show. It's been a while since I heard that. You're doing a tremendous job, John. I mean, just hearing that rip and roll, I mean, that's fantastic stuff right there. So,
4: well, no, first off, how is it being out here in central Nebraska? Obviously, this is a big district game. Fun to have you out for this one. What have you thought of this first half so far?
5: Well, I needed to get my eyes on Loomis because Class D2 is wide open, and especially with a lot of the higher powers we see with, like, Shelby Rising City, we see East Butler, we've seen a couple of those other teams that have turned about. Obviously, Howells Dodge is another team that a lot of people are keeping their eyes on, but Loomis is one of those unknowns, and of course, the way the season ended a year ago, I think a lot of people had questions, especially when Coach Spees moved back to Mullen and went back to his hometown. What would Loomis look like entering this year with a very talented core, especially with Jay Shukar coming back? But from what I can tell, it looks like that they are trying to run their high-powered offense. But, I mean, the technical skill so far of Bertrand has been just awesome to watch. Yeah. I mean, their ability to stay within the lane and just under a first-year head coach has just been tremendous to see, especially when you get into a Phelps County rivalry like this, right? Like, a lot of times you kind of rule out who's the most talented. You just say who's the toughest, and it looks like Bertrand has that here to start the first half.
4: Yeah, it's been fun to see battle of two first-year head coaches, Caden Holm over at Bertrand, Alex Lindsay of Loomis. What do you think of this three-man, eight-man class? This is three different classes of eight-man football. It's obviously the first year of that. It seems like, obviously, there's some things to work out, but every coach I've talked to seems to like it so far.
5: Yeah, so far, especially in Class D3, I think a lot of those coaches, and if you especially ask Lawrence Nelson, they would tell you, hey, we only have 18 kids that are on our roster, but we have the most talented player in Wyatt Fry, who's a Northwestern football commit as well. And, you know, when you lack some of the depth and you only have so many kids out for football, Class D3 opens up your ability to compete with some of the classes that maybe are a little bit closer to where you are comparative to, you know, having to play Dundee County Stratton or having to play a school that maybe has routinely had more of those boys classes that come across. So I think it really opens up the field in Class D3, especially. Central Valley looks like they are probably head and shoulders above maybe the rest of the field there, but especially in D2, you see some of those good teams like Central Valley, like Lawrence Nelson, separate themselves into the smaller pack of the class, meaning that there's plenty of openings left for Class D2, but still some of those traditional names that we're used to seeing.
4: What have you seen so far? Obviously, you've been out in the East. You started in the West. You grew up in the West. Then you moved to the Central. Now you're in the East. How have you just been enjoying things out in the East working at Herd Out?
5: Yeah, it's fantastic stuff. And I'll tell you what, one of my favorite parts of just coming back here and helping out with what I can with you guys with KRVN and getting back to my rural radio network roots is just making sure that with our brand and NEB Preps is that it's not just an Omaha and Lincoln brand, right? Like, I want to make sure that we are representing every inch and part of this state, that if people see our logo, that they think of it being the state outline rather than just the NEB Preps logo. So it's a passion project of mine. I'm really happy I'm able to do it. And I'm just glad somebody from Omaha listened to a kid from Sydney and just said, hey, I know Mountain Time's kind of weird to us. We don't really understand that. But they trust me to be able to cover the stories of eight-man and six-man football and all the classes that are really below A and B. And I still get out to some of those Omaha Metro schools. I see some of the schools in the capital city. But it is fun to get back to kind of my roots here and just to be able to see some of the games in which I grew not only professionally, but also personally.
4: Well, we'd really like to thank you for continuing to hype up our Central Nebraska teams out there. That is always great to see. Not just talking A-man football, but just overall, are there any teams in the Central in any classes you kind of like? I know Gothenburg gave Ord a scare last week. There are some good teams out here in the Central this year.
5: Well, absolutely, and some in your listening area. You mentioned Gothenburg, and I think they're a team that a lot of C2 has their eyes on, but hasn't seen enough of. And that Ord contest was a fantastic one. I'm sure it was on this sister station or one of these rural radio network stations, of course. A fantastic battle that came down to a missed PAT there. But I think Gothenburg is the team in C2 everyone has the most questions about because they don't have as many opponents that everyone else is going to see. We're coming down the line where Bishop Newman has a big game with Bergen Catholic tomorrow. You look down with Ord and Grand Island Central Catholic. They'll likely both be unbeaten when they play in Week 8. But Gothenburg is just sitting there and waiting for a team to have to come to Dawson County and face them. And I think that that's going to be a huge advantage for them. We'll see how the wild card points shake out for them. But I think in C2, it's not necessarily wide open. I still am pretty confident that Grand Island Central Catholic may have the most talented team. But C2 looks like one of those teams that, much like in here in Class D2, sometimes toughness wins out more than talent.
4: All right, again, Austin Jacobson of Herdout Sports joining us here. Before we let you go, Austin, obviously, big second half coming up here. Loomis trying to stay undefeated. Bertrand looking for maybe a big statement win that they're right up there in D2 here as well. What do you expect here in the second half?
5: I think if you're Loomis, you just do what you've been doing, but you have to obviously execute it to a higher level. And all the passes down the middle of the field have potential. Just the right air hasn't been underneath the ball. And obviously, with Trompke going out there in that first half, makes things very interesting. Bertrand's going to want to play this in a phone booth. And if they get an opportunity to limit the possessions for Loomis, it's going to be a winning formula for Bertrand. If I'm Loomis, I try to open it up, spread it out wide, and see how much space and green grass I can get Jay Shukar on the field, whether that means option rollouts to the left or right, or if you just run some of those swing routes that they've kind of shown in motion. You get the ball in his hands, he has a huge opportunity to make a big play, and the more opportunities that he has with ball in his hands, the higher probability that Loomis may be able to come back from this four-point deficit.
4: Well, Austin, appreciate it so much, and it was great to have you on here at half.
5: Absolutely. I love doing this, and anytime that you guys need anything, and your press box preview, fantastic
4: Thank
5: stuff.
4: You.
5: I watch it every
4: that.
5: Week. It keeps me up to date on all the stuff, and you know, it's funny because not often I get to see every single school, but with you guys doing all the Central Nebraska coverage, I appreciate all the stories being told, even from the schools that maybe aren't having as much success as the two teams playing tonight. I just really appreciate all of those stories being highlighted, so you guys do a fantastic job.
4: We appreciate that. Again, that was Austin Jacobson of Herdout Sports. Great to have him on here at the half, doing a lot of great stuff with Herdout Sports, NEB Preps, and all of that. Again, at the half, Bertrand leads Loomis 12-8. 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Heidi Bezzata and Cozen in Gothenburg. We'll take a break and look at the first half numbers right after this on 880 KRVN.
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4: Jen Willis and Darren Hansen back with you at the half. It is 12-8, Bertrand leading Loomis, and it is time to look at our halftime stats. Those are brought to you by Accent Buildings and Doors in Cozad. We mentioned it in our first segment of the halftime show, but a limited possession kind of first half. And for Bertrand, they've had a couple of long drives, and they've been able to run the football pretty well.
10: They have. They got 52 yards on 15 attempts, averaging about 3.5 yards. And Hunter Nelson leads them, 9 carries for 40 yards. And then Rhett Brown has 4 carries for 19 yards and that one touchdown. Through the air, Olsen is 6 of 9 for 46 yards, completing about 67% of his passes. Again, tonight, just 98 total yards in that first half for this Viking offense, 24 plays for 98, as you said, not a lot of plays, a lot of time going off during drives.
4: On this Loomis side, again, it feels like they've been able to move the ball well at times. Obviously, the interception hurt, the big sack, that big penalty on that 10-play drive, and so just got to clean some of that stuff up a little bit.
10: Yeah, and we were talking going into that. Second quarter, Loomis had about 58 yards. They've ended up, they have 110 total yards on 29 plays, 20 rushing attempts, 91 yards on the ground. They're, of course, they're led by Jay Shukar, 11 carries for 59. Graham Tromke really got involved in that second quarter. He had 9 carries for 32 yards and a touchdown as well. Through the air, that passing game just hasn't really clicked. Graham Tromke's 3 of 9 for 19 yards, only completing 33% of his passes, which he comes in close to 70 on the year. And Hoyt Thorell, who averages quite a few yards per game, is right now at 2 catches for 12 yards, and his long right now is of 6 yards. They've not been able to connect on that deep ball. You talked a little bit. They have the one turnover on that interception, and the penalties, 3 of them in that one drive that really just cost them a lot of momentum. It looked like they were going to be able to answer to get that touchdown back, maybe get that momentum, and then just kind of lost it with those penalties.
11: Time of possession pretty even in the first half as well. Loomis just with about a minute advantage there. That was a look at our halftime stats. Those have been brought to you by Accent Buildings and Doors in Cozad. Before we get to the second half, take a look at some other scores. It's a decently busy night for a Thursday night right now. Grand Island Lutheran is leading Giltner 22-4. That is early in the second quarter in six-man football. Ansley Litchfield is up against Elba 21-14 at the half. Here in D3, Burwell leads Chambers Wheeler Central 46-6. That game still in the second quarter. BDS right now is on top of Shelton 14-6. That game is at the end of the first half. And in D1, Centura is leading Arcadia Loup City 14-0. That game is late in the first half. That'll just about wrap up our halftime show tonight, which has been brought to you by State Farm Insurance, Heidi Bizzotta in Cozad and Gothenburg. As we are ready for the second half, again, it is Bertrand to get the ball to start the second half after Loomis, again, won the toss. They elected to receive there in the first half, and this it feels like a pretty important drive to start the second half.
10: It really does. Loomis needs to come out, try to get that little bit of momentum back, get a little bit of confidence, see if they can maybe force a three and out. And then Bertrand, they're going to want to come out, and as Austin Jacobson talked about at half, play this game in a phone booth and just kind of milk that clock away and just keep moving the stick, staying on schedule, and finding some points.
11: Our second half kickoff brought to you by Cozad Community Health Systems. It is Connor Steinmetz who will come out and boot this one away. Again, the normal kicker is Graham Tromke. He was warming up. We'll see if he comes out and plays. And this kick goes out of bounds at about the 15-yard line. So with the flag, this will be pretty good starting field position here for Bertrand on their opening possession of the second half.
10: Last week I did Medicine Valley Sumner Eddyville Miller, and I think we had 6 kicks out of bounds on the same one. It's the first time that most of the time they just end up taking it and just taking the field, but they kept making them re-kick it and re-kick it, and I've never seen that where they've kicked 6 out of bounds all on the same kickoff.
11: So Bertrand will make them kick again. Steinmetz will come back at the 25 now and boot this one away. Again, Graham Tromke, you can see him over on the far sideline. He's still in uniform. He's getting looked at a little bit. We'll see if they just don't have him playing certain positions or what his availability will be here in the second half. So Steinmetz to boot this one away here. Second try. This one is more in the middle. It was a line drive. Vincent from his up-back position grabbed it in plus territory at the 39-yard line. It's a great starting field position here for Bertrand.
10: Yeah, Bertrand's very lucky. Vincent was able to snag that. It almost looked like a shortstop going in the hole and diving down to dig one out. But a great field starting position for this Viking offense.
11: Tromke is not out on defense to start this second half. He is still over on the far sideline. Here is Drake Olson under center, first and 10, and plus territory at the 39-yard line. They set Rhett Brown, the wingback in motion, give it to Nelson off the left side. Nelson plunges his way forward, dives to about the 35 as Cleet Bowie was there for the tackle. It is a pickup of 4 yards on first down for Hunter Nelson.
10: And again, I've just been real impressed with this front for the Bertrand Vikings between Braden Evans, Dylan Hawk, Wiley Ford. They've really controlled that line of scrimmage. It seems like Bertrand, every run, is at least getting 2 to 3 yards before that running back is really getting into any contact.
11: Second down and 6 for Bertrand at the Loomis 35-yard line. Great starting field position to start the second half. Drake Olson will come out under center. Halfback behind him is Hunter Nelson. Olson takes the snap, fakes the pitch, will give it to Rhett Brown off the right side, breaks one tackle, then lowers his shoulders into another. He falls his way forward. Colt Houston made the tackle, but it's a gain of just about 2, maybe 3 yards to the 32-yard line, and it'll be third down and 3.
10: Just that's that little counter that they've had so much success with, and that time Rhett Brown did a nice job hiding behind that line, and he snuck out, but just a great open field tackle by Colt Houston. Otherwise, that was going to be a big play for this Viking offense.
11: Over a minute into this third quarter, 12-8, Bertrand up on the road, third and a long three from the 32.5-yard line. Olson under center looks at a four-man front here for Loomis. Olson on the hard count takes the snap, hands it off to Nelson. He spins off of one tackler. He dives his way forward. He got a late lunge to the 29 as he was brought down by Jaron Shukar. He's going to be close to the line to gain. He was right at the 29. I think he might be half a yard short, and now they will move the sticks at his first down at 10. That was a great job by Hunter Nelson. He was tackled a yard short, but he reached the football past the line to gain.
10: Jay Shukar is this outside cornerback, comes up, has a beat on Hunter Nelson, and Hunter Nelson's able to sidestep him and then just be able to keep those legs turning to keep the chains moving.
11: Just over 10 minutes to play in the third. 4-point lead here for Bertrand. Olson will come in on the gun, first and 10 at the Loomis 29-yard line, and a back tie either side. Olson takes the shotgun snap. Option play to the right side. He will keep it himself, tries to spin off a tackler, and he falls his way forward to about the 26-yard line. So it is a pickup of 3. Colt Houston was one of the ones in on the tackle. It'll be third down or second down. Sure.
10: That's the second time we've seen that option look, and that time Loomis's defense flows out there very well. They took away the pitch back, forcing Drake Olson to tuck that and run it himself.
11: 9:35 to play in the third. 12-8 lead for Bertrand on the road. It'll be second down at 7 at the Loomis 26-yard line. 4 wide set, 3 receivers left, 1 to the right. Olson alone in the shotgun. Ball is on the right hash. Olson looks at a 3-man front on 2nd and 7. He will take the snap. He will dump it off short here on the right side. Catch is made, but then men in the backfield is Brown. Brown able to get past the first tackler, that being Colt Houston. Then Leighton Weaver able to shove him to the ground past the 25 down near about the 24-yard line. So a pickup of 2, and it'll be third down and 5.
10: Colt Houston has come in prior and relieved Graham Trumke. He's done a nice job on that corner spot that time. Doesn't come up with the tackle, but reads that well, comes up, makes a good stick, and Loomis flows to it and is able to get the stop.
11: Olson takes a shotgun snap on 3rd and 5, and on an option play to the left side, there is nowhere for him to go. Jed Isaacson was the first one there to meet him in the backfield. He does get back to the line of scrimmage, but it'll be 4th down and 5. In plus territory, so Bertrand likely going for this one.
10: Yeah, that time Jay Shukar, Jaron Shukar, both on this outside do a great job of getting to the edge and setting that. Loomis strung that option out. That's the worst thing that can happen to an option. And finally, Drake Olson just had to cut it up and see what he can make.
11: 4th down and 5 for Bertrand at the Loomis 24-yard line. Bertrand will go here. They'll send a receiver either side. Now 2 receivers to the left. Olson in the gun. He's got Hunter Nelson to his right. Olson takes the snap. It is a reverse. They get it to Peyton Way running to the right side. Way cuts up field, and he's got the first down. Colt Houston brings him down at the 18. He needed the 19, so he got 1 extra yard and some more trickery that time. A nice sweep that time to get Peyton Way the ball in space.
10: And Chris Hawk gets a great block on that outside as he's able to kind of step outside, and then he was able to push Bowie back inside to set that perimeter and allow Peyton Way to get down the sideline to pick up the first down.
11: 8:08 to play in the third, 12-8 lead for Bertrand, and the Vikings on the move. It'll be 1st and 10 at the Loomis 18-yard line. Olson is back under center. Wing back is Rhett Brown on the right side. Hunter Nelson, the tailback, is behind him. Olson under center. He will send Brown in motion right to left. Now they will hand it off to Nelson off the right side. He's got a big hole. Spins off a tackle with the 15. The ball ended up being bobbled around. Did Loomis grab it away? And I think they did. It's Jay Shukar comes up with the football at the 9-yard line, and Loomis will take over.
10: Just a big turnover right there. Again, well executed at the front. of attack for a big game, but Loomis is able to get the strip there and come up with a turnover.
11: And so that is a big turn of events. The second turnover of the game, the first here on Loomis, or on Bertrand, so they will take over at their own 9-yard line. Out comes Trompke. It is good to see him back in that quarterback spot. So not using him on defense, but they will have him in there on offense. They give it to Shukar up the middle. He's got a big hole past the 15. He's going to be spun down near the 16-yard line. That's a pickup of 7 on first down.
10: Well, and this is the thing we talked a little bit about coming in. The guy, Bertrand's got these two outside defensive ends standing up, and now looks like Loomis is going to try to attack right between those two defensive ends.
11: And on second down and 3, they gave it right back to Shukar out of the shotgun. He's got a first down. He needed 3, and he got 4 to the 21-yard line. And so that'll move the sticks here for Loomis. But again, Trompke probably not 100% right now, not playing on defense, and he wasn't kicking, but he is back in there at quarterback. And they are going hurry up here. 7:10 to play in the third. Trompke in the gun. One receiver left. They send Sweeney the end in motion right to left. They will give it to Shukar off the right side. He cuts back in, breaks past one tackler, and carries another forward to the 30-yard line where he is brought down there. And so that is a pickup of 9, close to 10. They mark him at the 30, so a 9-yard pickup that time after Wiley Ford brought him down.
10: Loomis is just right now, their offensive line is just loading right now, and they're just going downhill, picking up Chris Hawk, who's that middle linebacker, kind of kicking those ends out, just running in between them and seeing if they can create any space for Jay Shukar.
11: Second and 1 at the 30. Shotgun look for Graham Trompke. He takes the snap, gives it to Shukar off the right side. He's got the first down and more, and then he is met by Hunter Nelson and company at about the 35-yard line, maybe a half yard before then. But that'll move the sticks. It'll be first and 10. Just about halfway through the third quarter.
10: Yeah, Loomis is starting to get this running game going a little bit. We talked earlier that defense had kind of stifled them a little bit. Now we'll see when Loomis, if they will take that chance here, see if that run game sets up some play action, see if they can get a big hit.
11: Shotgun look for Trompke. He will again just give it to Shukar off the left side, bounces off a tackler as he spins back right. He breaks two tackles, and finally he's going to be brought down by Olsen and company at the 39-yard line, but that's a pickup of 4. Some tough running that time for Jay Shukar. Now you can see tension starting to get a little high here, Darren. Both teams getting fired up.
10: Yeah, there's a little extracurricular happening down about 15 yards away as a couple Loomis players got a double team on that free safety for Bertrand.
11: Second and 6 at the 39. Shotgun look for Trompke. He will fake the handoff. He looks to throw. He's going to air it out. Over the middle, Jaron Shukar makes the catch inside the 30. No, then he dropped the football at the 25-yard line. That looked like a sure catch. He just could not hold on. It'll be incomplete. It'll be third down at 6.
10: There's that little play action right there, and that time they had Shukar coming across the middle on a little drag route. It looked like he kind of had that catch and then kind of juggled it right there and ended up dropping it. But that would have been a huge gain for this offense.
11: 5:27 left in the third. Bertrand leads Loomis 12-8. It'll be third down at 6 for Loomis at the 39-yard line. Trompke in the gun, Shukar towards his right. They motion both ends from left to right. One receiver top side of the field. Trompke takes the snap, gives it to Shukar left side. Bounces to the right, and then he loses the football. It is loose. Graham Trompke dives on it. I think he got back on the football, but it'll be a loss of 2. Back at the 37. Well, now Bertrand thinks they have the football, and they do. Somehow Rhett Brown came up with the football at the 37-yard line, and both teams trade turnovers. It's first and 10, Bertrand.
10: Braden Evans, again, outside defensive end, just battles right there at the point of attack, does not get moved out, gets a little bit of penetration, and is able to knock that ball loose from Shukar. And then Rhett Brown, another huge turnover for him as he already has one interception, gets that fumble recovery.

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1: John Willis, Darren Hanson back with you. We apologize for the momentary technical difficulties. 4:45 left in the third. It is 12-8 Bertrand. They have it second down and 11. Shotgun look for Drake Olson. They fake the handoff. Olson will keep it himself off the left side. Got a big hole, and then he is brought down at about the 33-yard line. So a pickup of about 5 yards, and that'll make it a more manageable third down.
2: Yeah, just a little design quarterback draw right there. Kind of get Loomis's eyes defensively going in some different directions and then try to open up and sneak your quarterback Drake Olson through the middle and sets up a manageable third down here.
1: Now third down and 6 at the Loomis 33-yard line. Olson will come out. He will be under center. Rhett Brown is the wing back on the right side, and Hunter Nelson, the tailback, is behind him. He looks at a 3-man Loomis front. Olson trying with the hard counts. And two different Loomis Wolves jumped. And so that'll make it a much more manageable third down. As, again, the first time he tried the hard count, nobody nudged, really. But then he tried it again. And two different players. It looked like it was both Dayton Billiter and Jen Isaacson who jumps it out as third down and 1 at the 28-yard line.
2: Yeah, again, you get the nose guard, the one that's right over top the football to jump, but good hard count right there by Olson. Gets him free, 5 free yards, and then really sets this short yardage up.
1: High formation set here. Olson under center on 3rd and 1. It's just a quarterback sneak up the middle. It's going to be close. Did not get the best push. He needs to get the 27. That's where he falls forward, and the officials are going to call an official timeout here. Bertrand thinks they have it as they mark it inside the 27, and now the Whitecaps singles first down up for Bertrand.
2: Yeah, they definitely didn't get much of a tush push on that one, but they were able to, Drake Olson was able to kind of get off into that A gap and fall forward just enough for that first down.
1: 3.5 minutes to play in the third. Bertrand leading Loomis 12-8. Both teams trading fumbles here in the third quarter. Both teams had been moving the football on those drives. It is first down and 10 for Bertrand at the Loomis 27-yard line. Olson back under center. Looks at 5 in the box defensively. Wing back right side, tailback behind him. He takes the snap. He will give it to Nelson off the left side. He gets past one defender, and then he just falls his way forward to the 21-yard line. It's a good pickup of 6 yards. It's a good burst of speed that time for Hunter Nelson. It'll be second down and 3.
2: Well, now we'll see how risky Bertrand wants to get. As you talked about, Loomis is starting to creep that defense up, trying to stop this run game. So we'll see at what point Bertrand might want to take a risk here, run a little play action, see if they can get Peyton Way or one of their other receivers down the field.
1: Second down and about 4 at the Loomis 21-yard line. 2.5 minutes left in the third. 4-point lead for Bertrand. Olson back under center. Tailback behind him. He takes the snap, gives it to Nelson off the right side, but he runs into a wall. He does fall forward for a gain of 1, but Leighton Weaver from his D-line spot was right there. It'll be third down and 2 at the 20.
2: Yeah, Loomis is definitely reading run right now as a read, and they're just all flowing right to the football. You had about 4-5 green jerseys just surrounding Hunter Nelson on that play.
1: Under 2 minutes to play in a fast-moving third quarter, 12-8. Bertrand leads it. 3rd and 2 at the Loomis 20. Olson is under center. Wing back right side is Brown, and Hunter Nelson behind him. And you could see Olson waiting for that back judge to lift up his arm. They're milking clock here a little bit and dominating possession. Fake pitch. They hand it off to Brown off the left side, trying to get to the edge. He's going to be pushed out of bounds near the 18. Hoyt Thorell was there, and there is a flag. And so this one might be coming back and making this a much more difficult third down. And it is a hold on Bertrand. And so this will make it a third down and 12.
2: That is only Bertrand's second penalty of the night for 20 yards, as they've done a nice job of not making those little mental mistakes.
1: 95 seconds remaining in the third quarter. 12-8, Bertrand leads it. Same score we had at the half. Both teams on their first possession of the second half moved the football but then fumbled. And now Bertrand has it. Third down and just about 12 at the Loomis 30-yard line. We'll see what Coach Holman company draw up here. Likely two downs to get this here if you are Bertrand. Olsen will come out. He is in the gun. Hunter Nelson is with him in the backfield. Two receivers right and one to the left. Olsen will send Rhett Brown in motion. Low snap. He takes it. Looks to throw. He's going to dump it off on a screen at the 30. Hunter Nelson makes one man miss. Makes a second man miss. Past the far sideline. He's going to be run out of bounds inside the 15, down at the 14. But another flag comes out on the far sideline. And I think this one again is going to come back. As of now, it would be a first down. But again, I think this one is coming back.
2: Yeah, it looks kind of like it might be a block in the back on that perimeter.
1: And that's, oh no, it looked like a sideline warning on Loomis. And so that does move the sticks. It's a pickup of 15. It'll be first down and 10 for Bertrand at the Loomis 15-yard line. Not what we expected at all.
2: No, it really isn't, and it's kind of, you got to get used to them dropping a flag for that sideline warning. You're expecting something, but there was some good blocks on that perimeter that, you know, look, maybe could be a little bit questionable, but Bertrand does a nice job of making sure they get contact on the side in front, open that up for Hunter Nelson.
1: First and 10 at Loomis 15. Two receivers right, one left. Olsen in the gun. He's got Nelson with him in the backfield. He takes the snap, drops back, looks to throw. He's going to throw it short into some heavy congestion near Rhett Brown and Hunter Nelson. It falls incomplete. Clay Bowie along with Colt Houston were in on coverage. It'll be second and 10.
2: Yeah, probably Drake. That's a pass Drake Olsen probably does not want to make. As you talked about, there was a two Viking receivers in the area for Bertrand and three green Loomis jerseys in that area too, and so he's lucky they get this one back.
1: Minute 16 to play in the third. Bertrand leads Loomis 12-8 here on the road in a limited possession game. It is second and 10 at the Loomis 15. Olsen is under center, wing back right side. The tailback Nelson is behind him. Olsen will send Brown in motion right to left. Olsen will pitch it off to Nelson off the left side. Cuts back inside, carrying a couple defenders forward to about the 11-yard line. So it's a pickup of four. It'll be third and 6. And now there is a hurt Viking on the field. And it looks like that is Braden Evans, who especially defensively has had a big game for the Vikings.
2: Yeah, that's going to be costly if that is. Bertrand's done a nice job of switching those defensive linemen through, and so losing would be very, very tough.
1: We will step aside as they tend to him. 62 seconds to play in the third. Bertrand leads Loomis 12-8. It's high school football on 880 KRVN.
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1: So it was Braden Evans, who's a little hobbled walking off the field, but is walking off on his own power, but they'll be without him on this third down and just about 5 from just outside the 10-yard line with 61 seconds left in the third, and Bertrand up 12-8.
2: Yeah, Braden Evans has had a really good game so far, so hopefully he can kind of walk whatever that is off a little bit, get it stretched out a little bit, and for this Bertrand team be able to get back in the game.
1: I formation here on third down at 5 at the Loomis 10. Olsen under center, some early movement again on the left side of the Loomis defensive line. Jed Isaacson jumped on the hard count, and this will be close to a first down, if not a first. I think he might be like half a yard short, but Loomis has got to figure that out defensively.
2: They really do, and that's now 7 penalties for Loomis for 40 yards, and that's the third offsides that have really set that up to give them a very short distance here to pick up this first down.
1: So it's third and a long 5 to about third and half a yard with 36 seconds left in the third, and now Coach Holm is having a conversation with the officials, and so it is an official timeout.
6: While we wait,
1: as they work through this. Because they have the ball marked back at the 6. And it looked like originally the ball was closer to the 10 than it was to the 11. Or if they're figuring out something with the clock here.
2: Now, and this is one of those, as a coach, it gets kind of tricky. I don't know if Bertrand really wants to put much more time on the clock. Yeah. As you never know what could happen.
1: So, yeah, the officials are talking about something here as Coach Holm is standing there with Drake Olson as quarterback, but figuring something out here as the white cap is now looking towards the press box here. And so, yeah, they're adding some time on. It's 40 seconds left in the third instead of 31. I would think if you're Coach Holm, though, take as much time as you can as you're trying to win this. When there's still a long ways to go, but every second counts.
2: Yeah, but then you're sitting here going, okay, it's kind of a one-possession game. Even if you do score here, you might need those seconds towards for you at the other end of it, too. So really tough what you want to do as a coach right there.
1: So the clock is winding. So it started at 40. Now it's down to 30 seconds. It'll be, again, third down and a short yard from the 6-yard line. And again, Braden Evans not in the football game currently after he left with an injury. I formation set here. Drake Olson under center. Trying the hard count once again. Olson, a couple looks. Now he will stand up. Looks at the back judge. We'll see if they snap this one. I don't think they have to here at the end of the quarter, and that will wind things out.
2: No.
1: Or was there a timeout? They called a false start on Bertrand. And so we trade penalties, and now it'll be back to where we originally were.
2: Well, and this one's kind of tough because when they went down and started doing the hard count, the back official quit the count. And so I think Bertrand thought at the time he didn't start a count in the back, I think Bertrand thought they could just let this thing run out without having to take a snap. And then it ends up costing them as they stood up. They get a motion penalty on that.
1: And so now the clock winds away here in the third. So after all that, it'll be back to where we were. It'll be third down and 6 from the 11 to start the fourth quarter. After 3, Bertrand leads Loomis 12-8. The fourth quarter is just ahead as we bring you high school football on 880 KRVN.
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1: Well, both teams had a big fumble in the third quarter, and both teams having limited possessions all game. And as we start this fourth quarter, it's the same score we had at the half, 12-8. Bertrand leads Loomis as we resume action. It'll be third down and 6 for Bertrand at the Loomis 11-yard line to start this fourth quarter of play. And a big play here at that.
2: Yeah, that 5-yard penalty kind of really sets it back, gives this Loomis defense a chance to maybe get out of here without giving up points if they can get a couple stops.
1: Again, likely two downs here to work with for Bertrand. Olson will come out under center, Rip Brown the wingback, right side. Nelson is behind him. Olson takes the snap. He will give it to Nelson off the left side, tries to bounce back in, but that was read well. Dayton Billiter fell on him. It is a gain of about 2 to the 9-yard line. It'll set up a third down and about fourth down and about 4.
2: Yeah, now Loomis has to stay disciplined here. They've already been drawn off 3 times on a hard count, so really watch the ball here. I think Loomis's coaches will be reminding them, watch the ball, watch the ball. But this will be a great stop for Loomis's defense if they can come up with this. Bertrand needs to get this picked up and see if they can get some points out of this long drive.
1: 10th play of the drive upcoming. Fourth down and four at the Loomis 9-yard line. Olsen in the I formation under center. He will take the snap, fake the handoff, rolls towards his right. He is looking to throw. He throws it high, trying to hit Rhett Brown along the near sideline. The throw was there. Brown just couldn't reel it in. It'll be a turnover on downs, and Loomis takes over.
2: Well, and that's how that costly penalty right there before at the end of that third quarter, that moved them back to third and six instead of about a third and one where they might have been able to pick that up on just a quarterback sneak. And now Loomis's defense comes up with a big stop, gains a little momentum, see if that offense can feed off the defensive stop.
1: So it'll be first down and 10 for Loomis at their own 9-yard line. Again, Graham Trompke, he's not been playing on defense, but he is in there at quarterback. He'll be in the gun. They will shift both ends to the right side. Trompke claps his hands, takes the snap, gives it to Shukar, tries to cut towards his right, makes a couple of men miss, spins off another tackler, and he falls forward to about the 12. There was nothing there, but Shukar made something out of it.
2: Chris Hawk plays that middle linebacker. Last week you talked a little bit about what a good game he played in that against Arapahoe. He's continued that tonight. He's really manned up the middle. And, again, he was in the backfield, wasn't able to get the tackle, but slowed Shukar down enough that his defensive teammates could rally for him.
1: Second and seven at the 12-yard line. Pistol set here for Trump. Gets a low snap, hits the turf, but he gets it to Shukar, and Shukar up the middle, spins off of Braden Evans, falls forward to about the 15-yard line. So a pretty good pickup of about three. This will set up third down and about four.
2: Yeah, it's good to see Braden Evans back in the game that time. Again, he has just done a nice job from that defensive end position. Again, playing downhill, setting the edge, playing downhill, and getting into Shukar's running lane.
1: So it'll be third down and about four from the 15. Two ends set on the right side. It's an option play to the left. They pitch it out to Shukar. Cuts back upfield, and he breaks a tackle past the 20. Lunges forward to the 25-yard line, where he's brought down by Hunter Nelson. There was a chance for a tackle, almost for a loss, but again, Shukar was able to spin off the tackle from Peyton Way, and it'll be first down and 10 at the 25.
2: Now that time, Loomis comes with a little bit of an option, was able to get to that edge, and they have not had the ability to get Shukar to the edge very often tonight. And then you saw Shukar being able to move the sticks, keep this drive alive.
1: First and 10 at the 25, 9:45 to play in the fourth. Loomis down by four. Shotgun set for Trump. He throws it short. Catch is made by Hoyt Thrill at the 30 on the near sideline. Breaks a tackle. Then he is pushed from behind down at the 39-yard line. Pickup of 14 yards. And Loomis will move the sticks. They're at about midfield. They give him the 40. It'll be first and 10.
2: Yeah, Bertrand's defense, they're sitting with three defensive backs. They got their two corners and a free safety kind of sitting there. And that time, Hoyt Thorell just runs a little bit of a hitch route, about a six-yard hitch route, then makes a nice little spin move to create some space and keeps these chains moving.
1: So it'll be first down and 10 for Loomis at midfield. Two receivers left. Shukar is with Trompke, who's in the gun. He takes the snap. Trompke will keep it himself off the right side, trying to bounce the outside. He's got some room. 35, 30, down the far sideline. He's just going to be chased out of bounds by Hunter Nelson. They will mark him at the 28-yard line of Bertrand. 12-yard pickup. It'll be first and 10.
2: You can tell Trompke's a little bit ginger as he was able to break that out and then took that in out. Out of bounds, so he didn't take that hit. But a nice call right there. Zone read, reads it, and then is able to escape to the outside.
1: 9:06 to play in the fourth. Bertrand leads it 12-8. First down and 10 for Loomis at the Bertrand 28-yard line. Two receivers right. They will motion Shukar right to left. Trompke takes the snap, fakes it to him, keeps it himself up the middle. Big hole past the 20. Breaks the tackle. 15, 10, 5. Touchdown, Loomis. Graham Trompke on the fake takes it 28 yards, and Loomis takes the lead with under 9 minutes to play in the fourth.
2: That little jet motion with Jay Shukar kind of drew those eyes, and Bertrand did not stay disciplined defensively that time, and they were thinking Shukar was getting it on that jet sweep, and then here comes Graham Trompke, and just as we were talking about being a little hobbled, he did not look hobbled at all that time as he takes out for 28 yards to the house.
1: 8-play, 71-yard drive for Loomis that time to take the lead here. They'll go for two. Receiver right side. Trompke's in the gun. Shukar will clap his hands, take the snap, give it to Shukar off the right side, tries to come back towards his left, but Derek Potter is there to meet him for an unsuccessful two-point try. But Loomis able to score for the first time since the first half. 8:58 to play in the fourth. Loomis now leads Bertrand 14-12. It's high school football on 880 KRVN.
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1: .858 remaining in this fourth quarter. Loomis leading Bertrand 14-12 after the sixth-place 71-yard drive. Capped off by a 28-yard rushing touchdown by Graham Trompke to give the Wolves the lead. That came after they forced a turnover on downs, backed up. As Graham Trompke is back in to boot this one away, it's a line drive boot. Painway bobbles it, takes it at the 10. He is past the 15. He slips a little bit past the 20, 25, and he breaks a couple tacklers. Painway carrying defenders all the way past the 30, down to the 32-yard line. And it didn't look the best, but Painway with a good return.
2: Yeah, great return that time. Loomis gets goes ahead and kicks that thing deep, and Bertrand has a great return. Peyton Way sets them up and see what answer they have. They were driving last time until they got that penalty to set them back a little bit, see if they how much time they can milk off and see if they can find some points.
1: Again, this has been a limited possession football game. This is just the third possession of the second half. Here for Bertrand. It'll be first and 10 at the 32 for the Vikings. Olsen under center. Hunter Nelson is behind him. He takes the snap. He will give it to Hunter Nelson off the left side. He will bounce towards his left end. Jay Shukar is right there to meet him. There is a flag that comes out. No gain right now on the play. But again, a flag comes from the back judge. We'll see what this one is. And it is going to be a face mask on Loomis. And so that helps out the Vikings after the no game play on first down.
2: Yeah. Jay Shukar comes out, has a great form tackle right there, but gets that hand up a little bit high, gets it into the face mask, and sets Bertrand's offense with a big gain.
1: Yeah, again, 15-yard penalty. That makes it first down and 10 for Bertrand at the Loomis 33-yard line. So already in plus territory with 8:39 to play in the fourth. And Loomis leading Bertrand 14-12. It has been a fight tonight here in Loomis. I formation set for the Vikings. Drake Olsen under center. Looks at a three-man front. Olsen takes the snap. He will fake the handoff to the fullback. Give it to Hunter Nelson on the right side. Nelson trying to get to the outside. He is past the 30, which is where he is pushed out of bounds by Colt Houston at about the 29-yard line. So decent pickup of 3, maybe 4 yards there on first down for Hunter Nelson.
2: And Bertrand runs a little misdirection there. It looks like they're running that a little bit of a counter trap, but end up pitching the ball out to Hunter Nelson, who gets to the edge. That time Loomis wasn't able to set that, and he was able to get to the sideline, pick up a good chunk of yards.
1: Second and 6 at the Loomis 29-yard line. Back to the I formation goes Bertrand. And again, you can see Olsen looking at the back judge. They are milking away a lot of this play clock. Every snap, Olsen takes the snap, gives it to the fullback, Rhett Brown. He's got a big hole, and then he's able to carry a defender past the 25 down near the 23-yard line. So that is a pickup of just about 6, which is what he needed. And we'll see if this is enough for the first down, and it is. First down and 10 for Bertrand on the tough running that time from Rhett Brown.
2: Yeah, just a quick dive play, and sometimes those plays have kind of been lost a little bit, but when you are not in that shotgun, you can get under center. That's a quick hitter. Hits that A-gap before Loomis is able to respond to it. Picks up, keeps these sticks moving.
1: 7:42 remaining in the fourth. 14-12, Loomis leads at first and 10 for Bertrand at the Loomis 23-yard line. Olsen in the I formation, under center. He takes the snap, gives it again to the fullback. Rhett Brown puts his shoulder into a couple of Loomis Wolves and then kind of violently stretches forward past the 20 to about the 18-yard line. Another decent pickup of 5 yards there for Rhett Brown.
2: Just tough running right there by Rhett Brown as, again, another quick hitter right in that A-gap for Rhett Brown.
1: So it'll be second and 5 at the Loomis 18 here for Bertrand. 7:10 to play in the fourth. Bertrand finds themselves down by 2. Olsen will come out again. I formation set. Rhett Brown is the fullback. Hunter Nelson is the tailback. 5 in the box here for Loomis. Olsen looks at the back judge before getting set under center. He raises his hand. Now Olsen gets set. He will take the snap. He will fake the handoff to the fullback. Give it to Hunter Nelson off the left side. 15-10. Getting to the outside. 5. He's close. Is he in?

0: He was pushed out of bounds, and it is a touchdown. Bertrand, they take the lead with 6:42 to play in the fourth on the 18-yard scamper for Hunter Nelson.
1: That puts Hunter almost to 100 yards. He's got 91 on the night. Again, a little bit of misdirection there. If they're a little bit old-school crossbuck type action there that time. They fake their fullback coming near side and then turn and hand it to Hunter Nelson, who gets to that edge, and it's just a foot race to the end zone.

0: fake the handoff, looking to throw. He will throw it for Evans, and the pass is deflected by Shukar. Evans was there, but the ball just low enough for Shukar to get a hand on it, and it's an unsuccessful two-point try. 6:42 remaining in the fourth. Bertrand leads Loomis 18-14. It's high school football on 880 KRVN.
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6: 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Have a great game.
0: Well, after we hadn't seen a score since early in the second quarter, we see two straight, and now the ball is loose on a squib kick kind of for Bertrand. Loomis, I think, was able to fall on it at the 27. But again, they tried that squib kick. It got past the first line. And it was Jaron Shukar who fell on it for Loomis. And lucky that time, as out comes Loomis, ready for their next possession, trying to answer the five-play, 48-yard drive.
7: Yeah, Loomis let that get past that front line, and it just kind of died down there a little bit. It's a long run for Shukar to get up there and cover that. And Bertrand was closing in and almost stole another possession.
0: There's 6:42 to play in this fourth quarter. Bertrand leads Loomis 18-14. Again, we hadn't seen a score since 9:15 to play in the second, but then a 28-yard rushing touchdown for Graham Trompke to take the lead, and then Bertrand right back with an answer, an 18-yard rushing touchdown for Hunter Nelson for his 12th rushing touchdown of the year. So it is first and 10 for Loomis at their own 27-yard line. Trio of receivers to the left. Trompke is alone in the shotgun. Now they send Shukar in motion. They will fake the handoff to him. Trompke keeps it himself up the middle, puts his shoulder into Hunter Nelson, which is where he is marked down at about the 35-yard line. So good pickup of just about 8, maybe 9 yards there on first down for Trompke.
7: Just giving this a little bit of a trips look, a little bit of motion, a little bit of window dressing there, just clearing out that middle and then isolating up the middle and letting Graham Trompke pick his choose his way.
0: Second and a long one from the 35-and-a-half-yard line here for Loomis. Trompke in the gun, moves Shukar towards his right. It's a low snap. They still get it to Shukar, who had plenty of time, and there was a big hole. Braden Evans is going to push him to the ground at the 39-yard line, but it's a pickup of four. It'll be first down at 10 for Loomis halfway through the fourth quarter.
7: A little bit of missed timing right there probably slowed that play down a little bit, but Shukar's able to pick that up and keep the chains moving, keep this drive alive.
0: First and 10 at midfield for Loomis. 5:45 to play in the fourth. Loomis is down by four. Shotgun set here for Trompke. Two ends on the left side. Trompke takes the snap, gives it to Shukar. Shukar bounces towards his right, but he runs into a brick wall. He is able to fall forward. Chris Hawk was one of the first ones there. Braden Evans also there. It's a gain of two to the Bertrand 38-yard line.
7: Yeah, Chris Hawk has had a great game from that middle linebacker spot. If you're sitting here thinking about it, you got two defensive ends that are sitting on the outsides for Bertrand trying to set the edge, and then they're basically letting Chris Hawk roam that whole middle, and he's done a great job tonight.
0: Second and 8 at the Bertrand 38. Trompke takes the shotgun snap, pump fakes. Now he's going to look to throw it deep. He's got Hoyt Thorell, and the pass was a little overthrown, but a sideline catch was almost made at the 12-yard line. He made the catch but could not keep his feet in bounds. It'll be incomplete. It'll be third down and 8.
7: Just run a double move right there. A little pump fake right there for Hoyt Thorell from his quarterback, Graham Trompke, but just led him a little bit too far to the outside and wasn't able to bring that in and keep his feet in bounds. What a catch by Hoyt Thorell on the sideline now.
0: That was 4:58 left in the fourth. 18-14, Bertrand leads it at his third down and 8 at the Bertrand 38. Shotgun set for Trompke. Two receivers left. They send Shukar in motion left to right. They give it to him on a little forward pass, but he's

0: slips and then is brought down by Vincent for a big loss back at their own 39-yard line. They mark it at the 40, but now it'll be fourth down and 10 with 4:45 to play, and we'll see what Loomis elects to do here.
1: Yeah, just that was a very tough play right there defensively on Kellen Vincent, playing that outside linebacker position, steps up there, takes that edge away. Again, we talked about the field's been pretty good, but in this middle of the field, we have a little slippage, and that time it cost Jay Shukar.
0: They'll go for it, fourth and 10 at midfield. Trompke takes the shotgun snap, rolls towards his left. He's going to throw it along the near sideline, and Hoyt Thoreau lunges forward and makes the catch at the Bertrand 24-yard line. Pickup of 16 and a huge pickup on fourth and 10.
1: Yeah, huge pickup. That time they roll Trompke a little bit, don't leave him in the pocket. And again, Hoyt Thoreau, after that little double move, gets a little bit of respect. That cornerback, Peyton Way, gives him a little room. He hitches that up and catches it for a first down.
0: First and 10 at the Bertrand 24-yard line. 4 minutes left. Loomis down by four. Shotgun snap. Trompke fakes the handoff to Shukar, keeps himself up the right side, cuts back left, spins off of Vincent, but then is brought down by a couple more Vikings after a minimal gain of just about two, maybe, to the 22-yard line. If that, actually, they mark it back more near the 23, so just a gain of one that time.
1: Yeah, just, again, trying to get to that outside, but Bertrand's done a really nice job of keeping that outside edge, not allowing Loomis to get to the perimeter, trying to force everything back to the middle.
0: 3:25 left. Bertrand leads at 18-14. Loomis on the move. It is second down and 9. At about the 23-yard line of Bertrand. Trompke in the gun. Shukar towards his left. One receiver left side. He takes the snap. Fumbles with it a little bit. Then gives it to Shukar off the left side. Not a lot of room for him to go. Braden Evans once again making a huge impact tonight. It's a minimal gain of 1 to the 22, maybe the 21-yard line. But it'll be third down and just about 7 or 8.
1: Yeah, just again, this front line, and again, Bertrand's only doing it with two down linemen. A lot of times they're kind of standing up on that outside, and then Chris Hawk is just taking care of anything in that middle.
0: Third and 8 at the 22-yard line for Bertrand. Or for Loomis at the Bertrand 22. He takes a snap. Trompke fakes the handoff to Shukar, airs it out in the back of the end zone, in and out of the hands of a jumping Hoyt Thoreau. In the left side of the end zone, it falls incomplete. It'll be fourth down and 8 for Loomis at the Bertrand 22-yard line. They're going to have to pick up another fourth down.
1: Yeah, Hoyt Thoreau tries to get a little bit of separation and then tries to go up and on a ball that was just a little bit over his head and almost comes up with a huge catch for Loomis.
0: 2:30 remaining in the fourth. Bertrand leads Loomis 18-14. Loomis has it fourth down and 8. At the Bertrand 22-yard line, they have all three of their timeouts left, but this would be a huge change of possession if Loomis can't pick this up. Trompke will come out. He is in the gun. Two receivers either side, and Coach Holm got a look at the formation and then took a timeout. 2.5 minutes left. 4-point lead for Bertrand. We're back after this from KRVN Sports.
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0: 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So got to get this here if you're a Loomis. Game isn't over if you don't, but it'll go a long way for the Vikings.
1: Yeah, and right now the Vikings have been able to run the football and eat up some clock, so this is a huge fourth down pickup for Loomis.
0: Two receivers either side. Trompke alone in the shotgun. He takes the snap. Drops back. Looks to throw. Pump fakes left. Now he's going to air it out to the end zone. Jump ball for Hoyt Thoreau, and it sails over his head. Great coverage from Hunter Nelson and company as well. It is a turnover on downs, and Bertrand will take over with 2:22 to play.
1: Yeah, just going for that back end zone, giving your playmaker Hoyt Terrell, who comes in with 26 catches on the year, giving him a chance in the back of the end zone, just overthrew that one a little bit. Now this Loomis defense has got to make some stops here and see if they can get the ball back and give this offense one more chance.
0: And again, Loomis has all three of their timeouts remaining. You'd imagine they'd be using them right away here. First down and 10 for Bertrand at their own 22-yard line. I formation set here for the Vikings. Drake Olsen under center. Olsen takes the snap, gives it to Rhett Brown off the left side, lowers his shoulder into a wolf, falls forward to the 25-yard line. It is a pickup of three. It'll be second down at seven, and Loomis will take a timeout. We'll take one with him. 2:16 to play in the fourth. Bertrand leads Loomis 18-14. It's high school football tonight from KRVN Sports.
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0: 2:19 to play in the fourth. Loomis needing a stop defensively. Just used their first timeout after the 3-yard pickup by Rhett Brown. And now it'll be second down and seven at the 25 for the Vikings.
1: Well, and this Bertrand Viking team will be content picking up 3 yards here, putting them in a very short situation. But this Loomis defense has shifted into a four-man front, see if they can get a stop.
0: And they put four on the line here. Olsen under center. They will fake the handoff to Brown, give it to Nelson off the left side, but Nelson is going to be wrapped up in the backfield. He did end up falling back to the line of scrimmage, so it's no gain. That was a great job that time. Leighton Weaver was one of the first ones there. Timeout is called, and now you got him in a third and long, so probably an ideal play there on second down for Loomis. We'll keep it right here after the timeout. And now you just need one more stop to give your team a chance.
1: You do, and this is will be interesting to see how Bertrand wants to play this. They tried to run that little bit of that crossbuck action right there. Loomis was ready for it. But will Bertrand risk putting something up in the air because Loomis is expecting them to run? But you risk stopping the clock if you do not pick this up. And right now the clock is your friend if you can run as much time as possible.
0: Again, just one timeout now left here for Loomis. It is 18-14 Bertrand. Both teams have scored once here in the second half. Third down at seven for the Vikings at their own 25-yard line. First down would win the game. Olsen will come out again. They will go back to the I formation here for the Vikings. We'll see if they try any play action or if they just try to run this one and make Loomis spend their final timeout. Olsen under center. Five in the box for Loomis. Three-man front. Olsen maybe seeing if he can draw him off sides like he has a couple of times here tonight. And now Coach Holm will take him a time. We'll take a timeout. Wouldn't be surprised if they didn't even have a play called. I just wanted to see if Loomis could jump once again.
1: Yeah, and again, I was kind of looking back here. That time the back official did not have a count going yet either, so I'm not quite sure how much time they had left to snap that one, and that might have also caused that little bit of a timeout there.
0: So now both teams with just one timeout remaining here in this fourth quarter with Bertrand up 18-14. Again, first down pretty much wins the game here for the Vikings. Loomis trying to get the football back and a chance to go win it at the end.
1: Well, it'll be interesting to see if Bertrand can pick up like 4 or 5 yards here and leave this at fourth and one. Do they bring that punt team out or do they go ahead and call this a two-down territory if they get close enough to the sticks?
0: Third down at seven at the 25. The two officials are having a conversation. And now we are ready to go. I formation set here for Bertrand on third down and seven at the 25. Loomis needs the football back, so they need a stop. Three-man front, five in the box for Loomis defensively. Olsen again, we'll see if he can get him to jump. Now he fakes the handoff, option play to the right side. Olsen keeps it himself, spins off of one tackler, but then he is brought down hard by Jed Isaacson for no gain. It'll be fourth and seven for Bertrand at their own 25-yard line, and Loomis will likely get the football back.
1: Well, again, give credit right there to Hoyt or to trying to find his number. Colt Colt Houston, who played that cornerback spot. He went straight to Hunter Nelson, did not allow that pitch. It forced Drake Olson to try to cut that up a little bit too soon. And again, Loomis has great flow down the line and was able to stop that one.
0: So Loomis now, as they will return this one, will have no timeouts left to work with offensively as they try to go down the field. And you would not think, especially after no gain there on third down, that Bertrand would consider going for this.
1: No, I think you punt this one away. Your defense has played well. You put it back in their hands and see if you can come up with another stop.
0: Peyton Way will boot this one away. Jace Shukar back to receive with 2:08 to play in this fourth quarter. Bertrand up 18-14. Loomis will play back a little bit. High snap. Peyton Way will take his time, and he gets it away. It is a line drive kick. Jace Shukar will watch this one bounce at the 28, and then it takes a Loomis roll a little bit forward to the 33-yard line, so it'll be 47 yards to go for Loomis. Down four with a minute 56 left. This is what you dream about right here in this rivalry game, Darren.
1: Yeah, it definitely is. And, you know, we talked a little bit about explosive offenses, both these teams coming in averaging close to 60 points a game, and now we have an 18-14 ball game. These defenses really have stepped up tonight.
0: So minute 56 to play in the fourth. First down and 10 for Loomis at their own 33, down by four. Again, no timeouts left for the Wolves. Two receivers either side. Ball is on the right hash. Graham Trumpke is alone in the shotgun. Low snap. He will keep it himself off the right side. Has some room. Past the 35. Tries to spin past a tackler. He's going to be brought down by Drake Olson and company at the 40. But there is a flag. And this will be a hold on Loomis. And that is a huge penalty on the Wolves.
1: That's nine penalties for 65 yards, and not only is it the yards that you lose there, but just you lost a little bit of time there as well, and with no timeouts, that's going to be costly.
0: So this will move them back all the way to the 25-yard line. So it'll be first down at about 18 with a minute 50 left. So again, Trompke will come out alone in the gun. He's got two receivers either side, ball on the right hash. Bertrand will just rush two. Trompke drops back, looks to throw. He's going to air it out deep along the far sideline, trying to hit Jared Shukar. And Shukar had it go in and out of his hands at the Bertrand 20-yard line. Peyton Way was there in coverage. That was a good look. It'll be second down at 18.
1: Yeah, great look, great ball. I think Peyton Way might have got his hand in there just enough to knock that one loose. But, again, down the sideline, great route right there. Well executed, just cannot come up with a completion.
0: Minute 43 left in the fourth, 18-14. Bertrand leading Loomis. Loomis has it, second down at 18 at their own 25-yard line. Again, a four-wide set, two receivers either side. Trompke claps his hands, takes the shotgun snap. He's under some pressure. He rolls towards his left. He has to throw on the run, and he just has to hurl it out of bounds as he was being pursued from behind by Derek Potter. It'll be third down at 18.
1: Yeah, just not enough time there. Loomis tried to run a little crossing routes underneath on the inside and just buy a little bit of time, but Graham Trumpke runs out of it, throws that away, and brings up a huge third down.
0: 97 seconds left. Bertrand leading Loomis 18-14, looking for a statement win here on this Thursday night. Loomis trying to march down the field late. Third and 18 at the 25. Trompke alone in the shotgun. Looks at a two-man front, two receivers either side. Trompke takes the snap, drops back, looks to throw, has some time, airs it out, near sideline, jump ball for Jace Shukar, makes the catch at the Bertrand 30, breaks a tackle. He's going to go all the way for a Loomis touchdown, and the Wolves take the lead with 86 seconds to play.
1: Just a great pitch and catch right there. Again, Hunter Nelson had great coverage there, went up, just was not able to tip the ball, and good concentration by Jace Shukar as he catches that, and then nobody's going to catch him once he turned upfield.
0: As a 55-yard pitch and catch from Graham Trompke to Jace Shukar to give the Wolves a 20-18 lead with a minute 26 left. Two-point try here for Loomis. Trompke has Shukar towards his left. He takes the snap, gives it to Shukar, trying to bounce towards his left, but he's going to be wrapped up for no gain. Derek Potter was once again right there. But what a play. 55 yards on 3rd and 18 to give Loomis a 20-18 lead with 86 seconds left. We'll take a break. 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
0: What a play on 3rd and 18 for Loomis to give the Wolves a 20-18 lead. 55-yard pitch and catch from Graham Tromke to Jace Shukar. As Graham Tromke, a low line drive kick, and it's going to go out of bounds. And I think an offsides is going to be called on Loomis on this kickoff. But now, again, and we'll probably redo the kick here, but Bertrand now has a chance. They've got one timeout, and we'll need to go the length of the field.
1: They put the T down on the 35 instead of the 30.
0: Oh.
1: So the official was kind of running in trying to stop that, but Loomis went ahead and kicked it off anyway.
0: So I think they're just going to restart everything here and have him kick it from the 30.
1: Yeah.
0: And 86 seconds left, 20-18. Our score, Loomis leads it. Trompke to boot this one away. Hunter Nelson and Peyton Way are both back deep to receive. Trompke looks on. That is a low line drive kick. It bounces once. Nelson takes it at the 15, cuts to the right. 20, 25, past the 30, and he's going to be brought down at about the 32-yard line. Leighton Weaver was right there. And so now out comes Bertrand. They will need to go about 49 yards to try to go, and now they want to try to take the lead.
1: Yeah. And then you go back to the last Bertrand score, and they had that set up for that two-point conversion, and Jay Shukar was able to tip that one away, and that's gave us this two-point separation where Loomis has a 20-18 lead.
0: First and 10 at the 31. Bertrand down by two. Four receivers set, three on the right, one on the left, and it looks like we are going to get some early movement on the Vikings. And so that is, yep, that is a false start on the Vikings. That'll make it first and 15 and make this a little bit tougher.
1: Well, and coming into tonight, our Drake Olson is 9 of 14. He's completing like 64% of his passes. But this is a little bit different situation as Loomis will pin their ears back a little bit, and then the coverage will definitely expect pass.
0: First and 15 at the 26. Three receivers right, one to the left. Drake Olson is alone in the shotgun. They send Hunter Nelson in motion. Get it to him on a sweep, trying to get to the outside. Past the 25. He bounces off of one tackler and runs out of bounds at pretty much the original line of scrimmage at the 31. It'll be second down and 10. But again, pretty important, too, that he got out of bounds.
1: Yeah, that getting out of bounds stops that clock. Bertrand does have, I think, one timeout left. But just a nice job of kind of spreading that out. They isolated Colt Houston on that far side and then tried to get Hunter Nelson a little space.
0: So it'll be second down at 11 at the 30. For Bertrand, minute 14 left, and Bertrand down by two. Olson with the ball on the left hash. Three receivers right, one left. He'll take the shotgun snap, dump it off short for Hunter Nelson. Here on the near sideline, gets past one tackler, past the 35-40. He's going to be pushed out of bounds by Jace Shukar, right at the line to gain at the Loomis 39-yard line. This should move the sticks, and it will. First down at 10 for Bertrand at the Loomis 39-yard line.
1: a little bit safer plays to get some positive yards right there for this Bertrand Viking offense as they to go with a little bit of a jet sweep and then come back with a little bit of a screen pass, trying to get some easier passes, build Drake Olson's confidence.
0: First and 10 at the Loomis 39. Three receivers left, one to the right, ball on the right hash. Olson takes the snap, another screen to Hunter Nelson. Cuts up field, 35-30, trying to carry defenders forward to right at about the 30-yard line. So that is a pickup of about 9. They're just doing these screen passes right now, and it is working. He was tackled in the field of play, so the clock continues to roll. Bertrand had to huddle, but now they break it quickly. 45 seconds left. Bertrand down by 2. Second down and 1 at the Loomis 30-yard line. Olson rolls towards his right, looks to throw, stops. Now he's going to throw it over the middle, and the ball was batted up in the air, trying to hit Peyton Way. Dayton Billiter was there disrupting things in the backfield. It'll be third down and 1 at the Loomis 30-yard line.
1: And he got his hands up. Dayton Billiter was able to knock that one down. But, again, great coverage on the back end by Loomis. There was really no place for Drake Olson to throw that football. It forced him to kind of scramble back into the middle.
0: So it'll be third down and 1 for Bertrand at the Loomis 30-yard line with 35 seconds left and Loomis up 20-18. Olson will come out. He is alone in the shotgun. One receiver left, three receivers here on the right. Olson takes the shotgun snap. They will throw it again on a screen. Hunter Nelson almost tripped. Now he cuts back upfield. He has passed the 25, and he's going to be brought down at the 23-yard line, so it is a first down. Clock continues. Well, clock will stop momentarily while they move the sticks here. Again, Bertrand does have that one timeout left. It is first and 10 at the Loomis 23-yard line. And now it looks like Bertrand is going to take their final timeout. 28 seconds left. Loomis leads Bertrand 20-18. What more could you want? We're back after this from KRVN Sports.
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0: Well, Bertrand uses their final timeout. They've been able to move the football, but time is not their friend. 28 seconds left, no timeouts. Loomis up 20-18. They have it first and 10 at Loomis 23-yard line.
1: Yeah, right now Loomis has got to make sure they don't fall for any type of a trick play here and then make sure that they stay back far enough, tackle inbounds, keep that clock running.
0: Two receivers right, one to the left. Olson in the gun. He's got Hunter Nelson to his left. First and 10 at the Loomis 23. Olson takes the snap. He looks to throw. He's going to throw it here on the near sideline. Catch is made. Peyton Way was trying to pitch it back to Hunter Nelson, and now the official is waving incomplete. They were trying the hook and ladder. But it'll be second down and 10 at the 23. They'll just say it was an incomplete pass.
1: Yeah, just a nice little play right there again. Loomis's defense, their back end has been really solid tonight. Was able to get on Peyton Way before he was able to pitch that ball off. So incomplete pass. This defense will see if they can get another stop.
0: 23 seconds left. Bertrand trailing by 2. They have it in plus territory to second and 10. At the Loomis 23-yard line. And again, out of timeouts are the Vikings, so if they're tackling bounds, got to get to the line quickly. Olson will come out in the gun. Ball is shaded near the right hash. Three receivers to the left, one to the right. Olson takes the shotgun snap. Pump fakes to Hunter Nelson. Now he's going to air it out. Back of the end zone, trying to hit Peyton Way, but it is deflected by Jace Shukar, who is right there. It is incomplete. It'll be third down and 10 with 16 seconds left.
1: Jace Shukar was sitting underneath that route, and then Hoyt Thorell was sitting over top, so well covered on Peyton Way there as they tried to fake that little bubble screen and then send Peyton Way deep, and Loomis read their keys, stayed home.
0: 16 seconds remaining. Bertrand is down by 2. It'll be third down and 10 at the Loomis 23-yard line. Three receivers left side of the formation, one to the right. Olson alone in the shotgun. He takes the low snap, drops back, looks to throw. Now there's a flag. He's just going to air this one out on the far sideline, and a low throw was almost caught. That time by Hunter Nelson at the 5-yard line, but it's going to be a hold against Bertrand.
12: Run that again, Coach. Run that twist again.
0: And so likely going to be third down and 20 with just 10 seconds left.
1: Yeah, that time Loomis runs a twist up front, and they brought Bowie in through the middle, took Bertrand a little bit by surprise, and Bowie's a little bit taller as he gets in there and gets his hands up a little bit and forces Drake Olson's pass to be a little bit short.
0: So now it is third down and 20 at the 33, but more importantly, just 10 seconds left, and so you figure got to start hurling this one to the end zone.
1: Yeah, it looks like Loomis is going to take and put kind of more of a prevent, put three defensive backs about 15, 20 yards back there, and just don't let anybody get behind you.
0: Third down and 20 at the 33-yard line of Loomis. Game on the line, two receivers right, one to the left. Rhett Brown is in the backfield with Drake Olson. Olson takes the shotgun snap, has some time. He's going to air this one out, trying to hit Hunter Nelson on the near sideline. Jump ball. That one is broken up. Near the goal line, and a great play made by Colt Houston. Once again, he's made some nice plays defensively. That was one-on-one with Nelson, and now it'll come down to the final play of the game.
1: Yeah, Colt Houston has a little bit, got a couple steps behind, but just great closing right there. Was able to get back there and interfere with that pass.
0: So here we go, 3 seconds left. Loomis leading Bertrand at 20-18. One final play here. It is fourth down, but down at this point doesn't matter. You got to get it to the end zone. Ball is marked at the Loomis 34-yard line.
1: I think if I was Loomis, I might look for that hook and ladder again a little bit, see if they can get something quick on the outside, and then get maybe Houston to catch a pitch.
0: Here we go. This one for the game, and now we have a timeout. A delay of game is going to go against the Vikings. That is a big penalty, and so now it'll make this throw to the end zone a little bit further. It is marked back at the 39-yard line. Here we'll see what Coach Holman, the offense, draw up here.
1: Yeah, I think right there, this kind of really gets you out of that, maybe getting the ball to the end zone. So it's going to be a little bit trickier here. You might see some pitches and shuffles. See what else you can get going.
0: 3 seconds left. Ball at the 39. Bertrand down by two. Olsa, the shotgun snap. He drops back. Looks to throw. He's trying to step up. Rolls towards his right. He puts everything he's got on it. Ball is underthrown, and it is intercepted by Jaron Shukar. And that will end things off as Loomis survives 20-18 to keep their unbeaten season alive and knock off their rival for a huge district win here tonight. That game was everything that you could have expected there, Darren.
1: It really was. You know, you talk about a rival game, you talk about when kids come in and they're familiar with each other. You know, you kind of can throw the records out. You can throw out all the stats because it's just going to be a game that's being played on a lot of guts and a lot of you know, these kids are going to talk about this a little bit, so you definitely are going to get the best effort out of both sides, and that's what we saw tonight.
0: Final score tonight, 20-18. We will step aside. Postgame from Loomis is just ahead as we bring you high school football on 880 KRVN.
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0: We welcome you in here post-game as Loomis keeps their perfect season alive with a tight win here today. Final score of 20-18. We welcome you into our post-game show brought to you by Heartland Chevrolet of Lexington, where everyone gets a great deal and a great deal more. Breaking down the second half, it was a second half that started out with both teams fumbling on their first possessions of the third quarter. Again, this was a limited possession game. Loomis took the lead on a 28-yard rushing touchdown kind of early in the fourth quarter from Graham Tromke, and then Bertrand immediately had an answer. Five-play, 48-yard drive, capped off by an 18-yard rushing touchdown by Hunter Nelson. They took the lead with 6:42 left. Then a long four-minute drive ended in a turnover on downs for Loomis, but they got the football back, got the big stop, got the punt, and then a 55-yard passing touchdown from Graham Tromke to Jay Shukar would end up being the winner here tonight with a minute 26 left. Bertrand had a chance, and then at the end, Jaron Shukar got the interception to end this one off. And so lots of lead changes in the fourth quarter, and that's exactly what you'd expect in a rivalry game like this.
1: It really was, and Bertrand came in and, as you said, really shortened the game down and then had success running the ball and really put Loomis's kind of got them on their heels a little bit, but Loomis was able to. We talked about some of those players, Graham Tromke, Jay Shukar, were able at the end to make those big enough plays to get Loomis this victory.
0: Let's take a look at our post-game stats tonight. 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Let's start with this Bertrand team. Again, they moved the ball pretty well, but two turnovers in the second half would end up being the big difference maker.
1: Yeah, and on the ground we talked, they had 37 rushes for 138 yards. They averaged about 3.7 yards per carry. They're led on the ground by Hunter Nelson, 21 attempts for 96 yards, one touchdown. Rhett Brown, 8 carries for 36, two touchdowns. Through the air, Drake Olson was 12 of 22 for 87 yards. He had that one interception as well. Tonight ended up 59 plays, 225 yards. They had 6 penalties for 45 yards, a couple real costly ones there at the end of the game that really forced them back out of maybe being able to put the ball in the end zone. Receiving-wise, Hunter Nelson, 6 catches for 43, and Preston Way, 4 catches for 29.
0: Now the other side for Loomis, you saw especially in that second half, we talked about their big play threat, and they hit on some big plays there in the second half.
1: They did, and we talked early, Bertrand did a nice job of really containing that run, but Loomis was able to get that rushing attack going. They also had 37 attempts tonight, 191 yards. They averaged 5.2 yards per carry. They were led on the ground by Jace Shukar, 23 carries, 111 yards, and then Graham Tromke really from that second quarter on used his legs as well, 14 carries, 80 yards, and he had 2 touchdowns. He had a long of 28. Through the air, it wasn't the best night for Graham Tromke, 6 of 18 for 104 yards, 1 touchdown, 1 interception. Hoyt Thorell, his leading receiver, 4 catches for 42. Jay Shukar had the 1 catch for 55 yards and that 1 touchdown. Jaron Shukar, 1 catch for 7 yards. So for offense tonight, Loomis ends up with 56 plays, 295 yards. They did have 9 penalties for 65 yards. They had 2 turnovers, 1 interception, and 1 fumble.
0: That is a look at our post-game stats. 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
0: John Willis and Darren Hanson back with you one final time here from our broadcast booth, sponsored by Troy's Tire and Auto in Cozad, as Loomis survives a scare here at home in this rivalry game. 20-18, they went in for a huge district win. It is time to announce our five-star flooring player of the game. We got to give it to the senior quarterback, Graham Trompke. Again, definitely was not 100% in the second half after that hit he took on the sack, but still was able to have 14 carries for 80 yards and the two touchdowns, and was able to hurl one to his favorite target, Jay Shukar, there to win the game at the end.
1: Yeah, definitely not the night through the air that you were used to seeing out of Graham Trompke, only 6 of 18, but when it mattered that most, he was able to step up, deliver a great throw down the field and hit Jay Shukar for the winning touchdown. And it was really his legs that kind of got this offense going. He had a touchdown run of 28. He had another long touchdown run in there as well that really took care of some of that scoring. And with him being able to run, it did open that up a little bit more for Jay Shukar, as Bertrand had to kind of keep their eyes on a couple running backs. And so just a great job. It gutted that out as we noticed he wasn't playing any defense. So a little banged up, but still did a nice job offensively to pull his team out, keep them undefeated.
0: So Graham Trompke is our player of the game that is brought to you by Five Star Flooring. So for Loomis, they're now 6-0. They are back in action next Friday night. They are at Franklin, and for Bertrand, this is a good Bertrand team. They are now 4-2, and they will be in action hosting South Loop next Friday. That will about wrap up our post-game show, which is brought to you by Heartland Chevrolet of Lexington, where everyone gets a great deal and a great deal more. If you'd like to go back, check out a replay of the game. We'll also have a story up later tonight at KRVN.com. You can find that on our sports podcast page, brought to you by Hogemeyer. It starts right here. Contact your local Hogemeyer representative today. Great night of Thursday night football, but again, we've got two games for you tomorrow night as well, right here on 880 KRVN. Southern Valley's at Pleasanton, pregame at 6:35, and on Kami Country with that same start time, Elm Creek is at Alma. So we will talk to you again tomorrow for some more high school football. But that wraps things up from Loomis, as the Wolves stay undefeated with a 20-18 win over rival Bertrand. For our studio producer, Eric Mortimer, this is John Willis and Darren Hanson saying so long. 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
28: Understanding of what is happening to them.
2: So for an execution to go forward, a person has to be, to use the legal phrase, competent to be executed. That means they have to know that this is a punishment for a crime that they've committed. And if Krista Pike is unable to comprehend what a second execution would be, then according to the law in the United States, she's not competent to be executed.
3: So if she remains unconscious, the law says she's not, she shouldn't be executed. Only if she regains consciousness and full mental capacities to understand what she did was wrong, then and only then would they then be allowed to, assuming everyone else signs off on it, they would be allowed to reconvene a second execution.
2: That's correct.
3: She was given two shots. Both failed. Is that normal? What can we read from that? I know you weren't in the room. Do you normally give one shot? Do you give a second shot? Take me through what you think happened.
2: State protocols, the governing documents about how executions can be conducted, provide for various fail-safes. Not every state allows for a second administration. Tennessee did. So when the first didn't kill her, they went to the second. And then they stopped because the protocol only provided for two. It's quite unusual in the lethal injection that a state would have to go to a second dose of whatever the drug is that's supposed to kill someone. And unlike a hospital procedure, if you were to go into the hospital and you needed surgery and they were going to give you drugs to anesthetize you, they would tailor those drugs to you, to your body mass index, to make sure you don't have any adverse reaction. That's not the way it's done in lethal injection. It's kind of one size fits all. We give this dose and that's what we do. So in general, the doses that are given are substantial enough, large enough, to do the trick. In this case, that proved not to be the case. But that may not have to do with the drugs themselves. That may have to do with the fact that when they inserted the IV, they didn't get it into a vein. So perhaps these lethal chemicals went into her muscle or went into an artery rather than a vein. And we don't know that yet, and we probably won't know that for a while.
3: Could her lawyers argue that they had two shots at an execution because they gave two different injections? And I know, as you mentioned, you have a second chance. Could they argue the state did have a second chance?
2: No doubt they will. The Constitution prohibits what is called double jeopardy. You can't be punished for the same crime twice. In other cases where lethal injections have had to be stopped, but that they had not reached the point where the drugs had been administered, courts have said, try again, because the punishment hadn't started. I think in this case, Pike's lawyers are going to say that the punishment had started, whether it was one dose or two, and therefore double jeopardy should prevent the state from getting a second chance.
3: Wow. So they're going to argue, well, that's interesting. Now, there's also reporting from her attorneys that she was apparently trying to help them find the vein and was somewhat helpful and trying to help them execute her. Would that play into any type of double jeopardy and or leniency if that were to be true?
2: No, I don't think so. And she would not be the only person who, during an execution that is not going well, tries to be helpful to the execution team, because after all, being jabbed repeatedly might leave them with great suffering. And rather than watch that continue, given that they expect they're going to die anyway, They might, and they have in the past, try to be helpful. But look, put this in a large frame. The prohibition of double jeopardy or the prohibition of cruel and unusual punishment are longstanding American values. There's nothing radical. There's nothing unusual about someone saying the Constitution forbids the imposition of cruel punishment. You can't do this. Or the Constitution prohibits punishing me twice for the same crime. You can't do this. And really, after all, at the end of the day, respect for those values is as American as apple pie.
3: Austin, let me answer or finish this conversation this way. You mentioned, because you wrote the book, Gruesome Spectacles, Botched Executions, and the American Death Penalty. So you literally wrote the book on this stuff. You mentioned 8% botched when it comes to injection, 5% for lethal gas, 3% for hanging, almost 2% for electrocution. We used to electrocute in this country. Wasn't that deemed cruel and unusual, and so that's how we ended up with the injection?
2: Well, it depends on what you mean by deemed. The United States Supreme Court has never invalidated a method of execution, never said a method of execution is unconstitutional. What happens is that when executions become more problematic than they are, if you will, beneficial, states look for different methods. And if you look over the last 125 years in the United States, go back to the late 19th century, we used to use hanging as the primary method. And then in the late 19th century, we abandoned that and adopted the electric chair, used it as the primary method. And then along came the gas chamber. And then in 1977 in Oklahoma, they were the first state to authorize the use of lethal injection. And at every point, the same promise is made. This method of execution will be safe, reliable, and humane. And the truth of the matter is, none of them has really been able to deliver on that promise.
3: Fascinating conversation. Austin Surratt, what are you looking for now? What do you think is going to be the next step? What are you watching for?
2: Well, again, first to see if Krista Pike survives. And then I think the ball really is in the court of Governor Bill Lee of Tennessee. He turned down her request for clemency, a commutation of her sentence. Maybe what happened on Wednesday night will lead him to think enough is enough. Let her serve the rest of her life in prison.
3: Assuming she regains consciousness, and if she stays in some type of vegetative state, then again, as you said, you can't execute somebody in a vegetative state. They have to know and be conscious of their crime to be executed. So we are a long way from the end of this story. Professor, a fascinating conversation. Austin Surratt is the William Nelson Cromwell Professor of Jurisprudence and Political Science at Amherst College. He also wrote the book Gruesome Spectacles, Botched Executions, and America's Death Penalty. Professor, thank you very much for your time.
2: Thanks for having me.
3: America at Night, back in a moment.
5: America at Night with McGraw-Millhaven.

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8: A lot of people want to know what this Krista Pike did to get herself on death row. She killed a 19-year-old. She was 18 at the time. And she killed a classmate. They lured the classmate into the woods. Pike and her boyfriend beat her. It's pretty horrific. Beat her, slashed her with a box cutter, used a meat cleaver. I'm trying to be as politically correct or as nonviolent as possible, but carved satanic images in her chest. Before killing her with a large piece of asphalt. And then there were reports that they took some type of souvenir from the body. The boyfriend at the time was 17 and so was unable to be eligible for the death penalty. So the boyfriend who did the killing as well is in jail for the rest of his life. She, being 18, was eligible for the death penalty, and this happened in the 1990s. It was 1995, I believe, if memory serves me right. So it took him 30 years to get her to the execution. And then, as we know, what happened last night, two shots, and she survived. So that's the nuts and bolts of the case. An unbelievably bizarre story. Stay right there. We got lots more to get to. We're going to lighten up next hour. We have a former football coach, the former head football coach of Michigan, Biff Poggi, who was also a former hedge fund manager who made millions and then said, you know what I want to do? I want to be a football coach. And he rose to the ranks to become the head football coach of Michigan, coached him in the Citrus Bowl.

0: Esther. We're going to talk about this Save College Football Act. Looking forward to this. Biff Pogge, my new favorite. Plus Bill Cleveland's. Bill's on the road somewhere. We'll talk with him. Our executive director is Alex Hinton. Our engineer tonight is Richard Good. I'm McGraw Milhaven.
1: 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I'm Scott Foster, inviting Roll Radio listeners to join me on an unforgettable Hawaiian Islands adventure, January 30th through February 8th. 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
5: In campaign mode, I'm Lisa Lucera, Fox News. President Trump wrapping up a two-state swing in Durant, Oklahoma.
6: I really came here to pay my respect to a place, really to a place that I love and I appreciate. So that's why I'm here.
5: The president says even though he overwhelmingly won the state 2 years ago, it was important to get out and vote.
6: So put simply, if the Democrats win, you'll have an economic depression, very much like 1929, in my opinion. They were heading that way.
5: Earlier, President Trump was in Denton, Texas, campaigning for Attorney General and Senate candidate Ken Paxton, who's in a tight race against Democrat James Tallarico. Earlier, the president said Iran will be hit very hard if it's found Tehran had ties to the incident on board a Fly Dubai jet bound for Tel Aviv from the UAE, where the co-pilot stabbed the captain and passengers stormed the cockpit.
7: A joint investigation is now underway between the UAE, Israel, and Saudi Arabia as the countries work to determine a motive and if there are any ties to terrorism.
5: Fox's Jeff Paul in Tel Aviv. A standby flight crew was able to take over flying the jet after passengers subdued the co-pilot. It landed safely in Saudi Arabia. A new memo for ICE officers says only agents who have completed specific training can make vehicle stops. That's according to the Associated Press.
8: They're also not to chase vehicles that fail to pull over. Instead, officers are to take down the vehicle's information for further investigation. That memo came out after dangerous encounters during vehicle stops, with ICE agents killing at least 4 people. In July, agents were told to pause most vehicle stops, but President Trump soon intervened, getting on Truth Social to tell the agency to continue traffic stops.
5: Fox's Jill Nato. The Supreme Court has agreed to review a Trump administration policy denying bond hearings for detained migrants. 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
2: Leading Democrats are calling for an investigation into TV ads featuring President Trump.
3: Representative Jamie Raskin of Maryland, the top Democrat on the House Judiciary Committee, and California Congressman George Whitesides are demanding federal inquiries into a blitz of taxpayer-funded TV ads spotlighting praise for President Trump. The TV spots, which have drawn criticism from members of both parties, are airing shortly before the midterm elections, and the representatives are formally asking the Government Accountability Office and the Office of Special Counsel to determine if the use of government funds was illegal. The White House has labeled the ads public service announcements, though experts disagree, saying they aren't designed to help Americans access any specific program. Lillian Wu, Fox News.
2: After an eight-hour flight, four astronauts have arrived at the International Space Station, setting a U.S. speed record. The astronauts, led by Commander Jessica Watkins, will be at the ISS for 6 months. This was the 13th crew launched by SpaceX for NASA, not counting 2020's test flight. The voyage was delayed, so their Dragon capsule, which had a leaking fuel system, could be repaired. The federal government launching a new school choice tax incentive starting January 1st.
4: The Treasury Department calls it the first nationwide school choice program. Families in 30 states will qualify, and those who participate can give up to $1,700 to an organization that gives out school choice scholarships. They get a dollar-for-dollar tax credit for that donation. The donation money goes into a pool of funds that hopefully increases in order to give out money to families who want to homeschool or send their kids to private schools. It will also, though, be given to kids in public schools whose families can use any scholarship money for tutoring or other educational related expenses. While most participating states are Republican leaning, other states can potentially join in the future. New York's Governor Kathy Hochul has expressed interest in participating.
2: Fox's Jessica Rosenthal. I'm Lee Silasera. This is Fox News.
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6: 880 Weather Watch calls for a few clouds rolling through tonight, a low around 42, along with breezy conditions. Lots of sunshine for the day on Friday as we hit a high around 60. Breezy conditions are back by Friday night with clear skies, a low of 44. Temperatures will warm up into Saturday. We top out in the upper 60s with gusty winds and sunshine too. A low of 51 into Saturday night with a few clouds rolling through. Then a high in the upper 60s again for Sunday with sunshine expected as well. Mostly clear skies Sunday night with a low in the upper 40s. Then for the day on Monday, lots of sunshine. We top out near 67. A few clouds pushing through into Monday night. We bottom out in the mid-50s. Warmer Tuesday with a high of 74 and mostly sunny. A low 55 Tuesday night and partly cloudy. From the 880 Weather Center, I'm meteorologist Regina Cole. For more, check KRVN.com. Right now, it's 51 degrees.
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8: 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Lots of people are getting the show on the podcast, and the numbers are going through the roof. And so, would you like to do that? 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Like a last name, but it's my first name. Yes, that's the name they gave me. I had nothing to do with it. That's the name they gave me. That's the cross I have to bear in this world. 1-844-262-4729. Like a last name, but it's my first name. Then, Alex will send you a link. 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You can subscribe. You can download. You can listen. It's all very simple and all very easy. Just join the text club. And simple as that. 1-844-2-McGraw, or go to podcasts anywhere where podcasts are found, and you can listen to the show that way. Open phones next hour, but straight ahead, we got Bill Cleveland. It's Thursday night. We'll check in with Bill on the road. He's got a good segment tonight. And then Biff Poggi, the former head coach of Michigan and a hedge fund guy. What does he think of this college football act that's working its way through Congress? We'll talk with him next. Stay right there.
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18: It's Friday night, and another weekend of college football is upon us, and Washington, D.C. wants to save college football with the Save College Football Act. And to talk about it is a man who is probably one of the best people to talk about it. His name is Biff Poggi. He is a former associate head coach at the University of Michigan. Then he was the interim head coach at Michigan. He is now hosting a podcast for News Nation called Biff. And before all of that, he made millions as a hedge fund manager. Biff Poggi, welcome to America at Night. Thanks for joining us.
19: Thanks, McGraw. Thanks for having me on. Pleasure to be here.
18: You got it. I'd love to hear this from a coach's perspective. Quickly, overall, what do you think of this Save College Football Act?
19: Okay, so there's so much in it that's good, and I'll get into that. There's a little bit in it that's bad, and the bad part, I think, can be fixed. But it's bad because it's anti-free market. I'll get into that also. But I do think the people that, you know, like my dear friend Nick Saban and others who work so hard on doing this with good faith, in good faith, put together something that's a really good start, but I think it's got to be tweaked a little bit. So the good things in it, McGraw, here they are. Your scholarship goes on for 10 years. So that means if you leave for money or pro or whatever happens to you, you have a family issue, you can go back, get your tuition paid for, and graduate for 10 years, which means this. No knucklehead on the planet should ever not have their degree if you're a college athlete. Secondly, they've really spent a lot of money and lengthened the term on mental health and physical health. And, you know, a lot of the ramifications from playing football, for example, come later on. And so there's good coverage on that. They cap agent fees at 5%. And trust me, agents were taking 15, 18%. It was absolute highway robbery. And they more than double the pay for the players. They go from revenue share of, call it, $22 million they add a retention fee to that of about 26, 7, 8 million dollars, and what it comes up to is about a total of 48 million that each team can spend on its roster. That's a lot of money. Here's my problem with it. The only people at the table, and at the table is the NCAA, the institutions, and basically they're the same, the coaches and the players. The only group at the table that gets capped here is the players, and everybody else is operating in the free market. And I say, let the players operate in the free market. And my friend Nick Saban said to me last night, he said, you know, we need a budget. I couldn't agree more. Who in the hell runs a business without a budget? And these are multi-hundred million dollar revenue a year businesses. When you look at them on an EBITDA basis, if you were going to buy one of them, they're worth billions of dollars. This is big, huge business. Get a budget. Figure out what you can afford. The free market works because you have the opportunity to say no. If your quarterback says, I'm not playing unless you give me $10 million, I'm going someplace else, and you don't think he's worth $10 million and it busts your budget, say no. Let him go try the free market. If he can get $10 million, the market's set. If he can't, guess what? The market stabilizes. And this is Nash's, the great mathematician John Nash's formula on economic equilibrium, which he won, by the way, a Nobel Prize for, which simply says this. All the parties around the table negotiating against each other are not going to do anything to hurt themselves. Therefore, you don't do anything to hurt the other guy, because if you do, you kill the whole thing. And so the market will settle this. Like, I have a question for you, McGraw. Is going to 48 million too much in the interim? In other words, with the, is the market, the free market rate, something much lower than that? So that's kind of where I am on it.
18: Well, first of all, it's fascinating because you and I are in lockstep on a lot of this. And you're right. They do cap the players. I'll get to the money in a second, though. I want to ask you about the transfer and the transfer porthole, because the world has changed, right? And we all agree that something needs to be done. And the old world wasn't working, and we don't know how to make this new world. But part of capping is only having one allowable transfer per student. Maybe it doesn't work out. Why can't the kid transfer two or three or four times?
19: Well, I agree. If that's your position, I agree with it. And here's why I agree with it. Because what it essentially does is it, and I know that, look, I coached. I understand how hard it is to, you know, you don't know what your roster is going to be year to year. You spend half of the damn season re-recruiting your own roster so they don't leave. It's crazy. But it's the same thing for the coaches, right? And part of business is your employees are free to leave. Now, if you limit, McGraw, the amount of times they can transfer, and I understand why you'd want to do that as a coach, but if you can limit that, if you limit that, really what you're limiting is their ability to enter the free market at any point in the following year. And I think that is a way to prevent free markets from working.
18: How come they don't just allow the players to unionize and have the players have a seat at the table and then collectively bargain?
19: I think they don't want that, because if you do that, the players will strike, and people feel like if that happens, that's a total disaster for college sports. You might lose the fans forever. I don't think you need that. I think the free market is always the best thing. It always arrives in an equilibrium that's best for everybody. For example, the schools were saying, hey, we have a $22 million hole now that the legislation is making us pay a revenue share. No, you didn't. You didn't have a $22 million hole. You just made $22 million less than you made the year before. You still made millions of dollars. The top schools are all making millions of dollars. The money's fungible, so it's just how you account for it. But if that was true, that it truly was a hole, why would they then agree to go to a $48 million guarantee?
18: I love the fact that you point out that the coaches' salaries aren't capped and the coaches' salaries aren't restricted in any way, shape, or form. I mean, how can they propose this without laughing through their mouth? Because you cap the players, but you don't cap the coaches. That to me is a deal breaker.
19: Well, it's bad optically, right? And look, I'm for the coaches making all they can make. I'm for the schools making all they can make. But I'm saying this: if you want to cap one group at the negotiating table, cap what the schools can make too. Say anything over, you know, $300 million or $200 million that a school makes on its athletic program in gross revenue. All right, that's got to go to the county that school operates in for new roads or build new schools or whatever it is. It doesn't work. None of that work. Capping coaches, capping schools, capping the labor, which is players, never, ever, ever works.
18: That's why he is a podcaster with News Nation. That's why he's a former coach. And that's why he's a hedge fund guy, because he understands all this. Biff Pogi, what about this? At some point, can we just pretend that the old system is broken and we just create an SEC Big Ten Super League and the rest of the schools and the rest of the teams play a more traditional game and we allow the SEC and the Big Ten to sort of have their own super college conference?
19: I think that's what we're heading to. And look, it's a lot like European soccer or Europe and throughout the world. You have the premier leagues And if you're not good enough to be in those because you don't spend enough or you don't evaluate players well enough or whatever it is, you get relegated. You get relegated to a lower league. And now if you kill it in the lower league, you get to move to back to a higher league. And I think, you know, that's where we're headed. And look, the Big Ten and the SEC, they're the guys that are, they're driving the boat as they should be. I think everybody else is a real distant second, quite frankly.
18: Yeah. The other thing, too, is the individual player, the high school senior who goes to a school and develops over 3 or 4 years. I mean, those days are gone. They're nice to remember, and it sure was nice, but those days are gone, right? I mean, you're going to end up having these kids go to a secondary school, and then as they get better and as they mature, then the big boys are going to come along and sort of pick them off.
19: Yeah, and what's happening now is the high school guy's getting he's 60% less likely to receive a scholarship than he was before all this happened. Because right now you're just recycling through older players. And, you know, and so those guys are mostly going to junior college. So junior college is becoming more and more important in developmental area. And by the way, guys are going into, you know, the big guys are often going into junior college to get players. But what you're seeing is a trading of really good players that are fully developed at the top, in the top couple of leagues. And the chance that, McGraw, listen, the chance that you have to be an elite high school player to go in and play right away and be at a place more than a couple of years.
18: Last question for you, Biff Poggi, and that is this. We mentioned, right, maybe having just a super league of SEC and Big Ten. But what about them in some way, shape, or form competing with the NFL? Some of these players are already making more money in college than they are in the NFL. Why have a 5-year rule? Why not just sort of cap it at 6 or 8 or 10 or not even have a cap and just make it a full club team and let them play for as long as they want?
19: I don't know I don't love that, because I think at some point in time, you know, you can't have 18-year-olds playing against a guy that's 28. And I think, look, you know, you're right in saying that a lot of these guys are making a lot more money than they would if they played in the NFL. And by the way, a lot of them won't ever play in the NFL, right? And they're making a lot of money in college. Make that money. Be smart with it financially. Give yourself a great head start, but then move on with your life. And one of the things I think colleges need to do, they need to teach financial literacy mandatory to all their students, especially to their athletes who are getting paid. I think trusts need to be set up for these guys with large fiduciary institutions, like maybe the Big Ten uses J.P. Morgan and the SEC uses, you know, Bank of America. I'm just making it up. And these trusts are structured. The money goes in there. The kids get some. It distributes over time so they don't make any crazy mistakes. Their taxes are paid. And the money, what about this? What about if the money that they are making gets put in these trusts, and the trust is invested alongside the school's endowment? Because historically, endowments are some of the best performing investment funds in the country. So there's ways we can structure things to protect kids, have them be successful, have them move on with their lives, and save the game.
18: Bill Poggi, it passed the Senate. What do you think of the odds of this thing getting to the finish line or getting to the end zone, passing the House and being signed by the president?
19: I don't think it'll get through the House the way it is. I think there'll be some amendments and some changes. I know the president's for the bill because he wants there to be progress made. I think the bill makes progress, but I don't think this is the final iteration. And even if it is passed, I think everyone would agree it's a big step forward, but we have to do something about capping the players.
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18: That's exactly right. 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
19: Bring back Tom Osborne.
18: 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Good luck down the road, and we hope to chat soon.
19: Hey, thanks. Thanks for having me on.
18: 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America at Night, back in a moment.
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23: 880 Weather Watch calls for a few clouds rolling through tonight, a low around 42, along with breezy conditions. Lots of sunshine for the day on Friday as we hit a high around 60. Breezy conditions are back by Friday night with clear skies, a low of 44. Temperatures will warm up into Saturday. We top out in the upper 60s with gusty winds and sunshine too. A low of 51 into Saturday night with a few clouds rolling through. Then a high in the upper 60s again for Sunday with sunshine expected as well. Mostly clear skies Sunday night with a low in the upper 40s. Then for the day on Monday, lots of sunshine. We top out near 67. A few clouds pushing through into Monday night. We bottom out in the mid 50s. Warmer Tuesday with a high of 74 and mostly sunny. A low 55 Tuesday night and partly cloudy. From the 880 Weather Center, I'm meteorologist Regina Cole. For more, check KRVN.com. Right now, it's 51 degrees.
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1: It's Thursday evening, and we get to check in with our traveling correspondent, Westwood One's traveling correspondent, America at Night's guru. He's Bill Cleveland, and his website is BillOnTheRoad.com. Bill, thanks for checking in.
2: Well, that's what a guru does, right?
1: That is true. Every Thursday, you're like clockwork around here. Where are you in this crazy mixed up world?
2: I am in a wonderful part of the country. I'm in Ohio. I'm in a county called Trumbull County. It is, for geography fans, it is to the west of Pittsburgh, Pennsylvania. So if you know where Pittsburgh is, drive about an hour to the west here in Ohio, and you will find Trumbull County. And I am here, of course, because I had a book signing for Presidential Road Trips. I'm very sad. I only have like four of these left, and then I'm done. It was such a great year for this. But this is the birthplace of President William McKinley. He grew up in Niles, Ohio, which is in Trumbull County, and they've got a replica of his birthplace home that people can tour, and then this huge memorial. Which is where I spoke, and it's dedicated to McKinley, and it's a museum inside, and just a really big property paying homage to one of Ohio's, I think there were seven presidents from Ohio. Don't quote me on that. I'm pretty sure it was seven. I should know that answer by now off the top of my head, right? I think it's seven. I think it was the seventh, one of the seven presidents. But
1: he was,
2: yeah,
1: the
2: Yeah,
1: all right. So you only have four books left?
2: No. Book signings, book events left. Yeah, so I've been doing this since January. Yeah, a lot of events, and it has been such a busy year, but man, it's been so much fun. And so I've got just, I think four or five left, and one of them was here in Trumbull County. But some of the other things to share, Ohio's oldest general store is in the county as well. It's in a town called Mesopotamia, which sounds like it should be, you know, somewhere over in Europe, but no. Here in Ohio, the oldest continuously operating, I should throw that in with the asterisk, general store in Ohio, and opened in 1840, and they got a lot of Amish made goodies inside. And one of my favorites, McGraw, I'm a skinny guy. I'm a picky eater, but I'm telling you right now, I would be 600 pounds if I lived next door to this place where you can get fried pies. Do you like fried? You know, talking about the fried pies.
1: I don't think I've ever tried a fried pie.
2: Oh my Lord! So they're kind of like, think about the, you know, those ridiculous hot pockets. You know those things. You've seen those, right?
1: With the, yeah, I've seen the hot microwave. Pockets. Yes.
2: Okay. So that's kind of what they look like. But inside it's fresh stuff. So like, you know, it might be raspberries, it might be blackberries, cherries. Apples, a popular one, and so they put them in. I assume, you know, what happens, you know, they deep fry these things, I guess, but they make them fresh, and holy cow, they are so good if they are made fresh. And yes, I would eat them every day. So thankfully, I do not live in Mesopotamia, Ohio, because I would eat these things every stinking day. They are amazing. But yeah, cool place, like cool old general store, got antiques and an old fashioned gas station out front, and love that. And then another thing I'll mention. So the town of Warren, that's one of the towns in Trumbull County, home to the National Packard Museum. Now, I don't know a whole heck of a lot about cars. I'm not going to pretend that I do. But the National Packard Museum is there, and I've toured this place. And, again, I don't know anything about cars other than, you know, I like how they look, right? And I don't know if you know anything about Packards, but the Packard Motor Company, Packard Motor Car Company, and as well as the Packard Electric Company here in Warren. And so, so the museum has all the beautiful old vehicles. And, I'm sure a lot of your listeners know what a Packard car is, if you don't. Because I don't know exactly when they started, why they started. And by the way, that's nothing against the Packards. It could be a Chevrolet. Like, I don't know cars very well.
1: Wasn't the Packard, was like the big, huge car in the 40s and 50s. The thing was a tank. More or less.
2: Yeah, they were big vehicles. Yep, they were big vehicles, but they're beautiful, and you can walk through this museum, and they've got a bunch of them that they've saved and preserved, and they're really neat to look at, even if you're like me and you don't know a whole heck of a lot about cars. Now, here's a fun fact for you. Dave Grohl, you know who that is, right? Foo Fighters?
1: Fighters, yes.
2: You would know him, yeah? So he was born in Warren, and in his honor, and you know I love the roadside attraction, they have the world's largest drumsticks. That's right, ladies and gentlemen. The world's largest drumsticks in Dave Grohl Alley. So you walk in this little alley downtown, and there they are, the gigantic drumsticks. So I got a photo somewhere on Bill on the Road of me and the drumsticks. Now, I told you about this earlier. I sent you a text to let you know, and this is amazing. So I met a guy, and let me just quickly tell you, this is my world. So every day something is different, right? Every day is unique, and I never know exactly who I'm going to talk to or who I'm going to meet. But so I met a guy. He has a place called Past Times Arcade. It just opened not that long ago. In a town called Girard, Ohio, again, here in Trumbull County. His name is Rob, and he holds the world record for owning the most pinball machines, over 1,000 of them. And I had lunch with this guy, and super nice guy, and has been involved or interested in pinball machines, I guess, his entire life, and started up a little convention in Chicago, because apparently pinball machines, like, that's where most pinball machines are made in Chicago. Who knew? So he starts this little convention, and then people really like it, and then, of course, he continues it year after year. They do it, like, 30 years they've been doing this thing. And so, but he's from the area, and he bought this old grocery store that had been sitting there vacant, and he turned it into, it's part museum, but part, like, you pay a small fee, and then all of the games are on free play. So I walk through this thing, and I spent, you know, about 15 minutes or so, because I had other things to do. And he says, you know, take this ticket. He goes, if you want to come back later and play, you can. And I thought, oh, yeah, okay, whatever. And so I get back to the hotel, and I think, you know what? I'm going back to that pinball place. So I went back, and I spent like 2.5 hours, and I played it. I played as many pinball games. McGraw, they had them from all over the world. He had an entire section. And when I say a lot, so there's 1,000, more than 1,000 in his collection, and I think there were like 400 or so on display inside this big, you know, old grocery store. And so, yeah, you just walk up and press the button, and boom, you're off to the races. And they had them from, different countries. They had, like, the old ones from, like, the 50s and the 60s. And then they had, like, some old-school video games and stuff, too. But, man, it was so much fun. I had a blast. So who would have thought in the middle of Ohio you'd have the largest, world's largest collection of pinball machines.
1: Now, what's the name of this? Is it a pinball museum, or is it a pinball Hall of Fame, or what is this thing?
2: No, so the Pinball Hall of Fame is actually in Las Vegas, but this guy's collection is bigger. It's bigger than the one in Las Vegas. and it's called Past Times Arcade. And again, just super clever because, you know, they had this, what was a former grocery store sitting there vacant. The guy bought the building and put a bunch of these machines in there. And again, it is so much fun. And of course you hear, you know, maybe the most fun part is, and it is a little loud, but you know, you're walking down the aisle and you hear all this, you know, cause every pinball machine, or I guess a lot of them, you know, they have noises that are playing and, you know, and whatever. So you hear all this stuff. I don't know. It was a blast. I had so much fun. And so I would say, if you like pinball machines, you got to make the trek to Girard, Ohio.
1: I have a couple questions. Is this guy's name Mr. Yeah. Litwack?
2: No, that is not his name.
1: Okay.
2: No.
1: You clearly haven't seen Wreck-It Ralph, have you? And or Wreck-It Ralph Breaks the Internet?
2: No, I haven't seen that.
1: Sorry. Okay. Well, Mr. Litwack is the guy who runs the arcade store. Now, is it pinball machines, or are they arcades, or is it just pinball, or are they, do you get like Space Invaders and Mario Brothers, or is it just pinball, or how does that work?
2: So in this particular, I call it a museum because, you know, these things are, you know, collector's items and, you know, works of art, honestly. And especially when you're looking at the artwork and you're looking at all of the intricate things that go into all of these pinball machines, I mean, they really are something. And especially the older ones, it's really cool to see the older ones. But they did have a section, don't ask me how many, but I mean, I wouldn't be surprised if there were 100 old video games that you could play too. But for the most part, it was all about the pinball machines. And you'd walk up and you would just, like I said, you hit a button and boom, the ball comes out and you go to town. And I'm telling you, it was the best. It was so much fun. And there were a lot of people there. Like, what a fun, don't ask, I don't remember what the charge was. It was not very expensive. And what a fun, like, date night out, right? Like, just go hang out, play pinball games. They had a cool, like, snack bar, air hockey, and I think it's called air hockey, where you have the little puck comes out and it's super loud and you're hitting it back and forth,
1: yeah,
2: on that, that surface. Yeah. They had one of those. Oh,
1: the air hockey. So were there a bunch of ne'er-do-wells there, or were they fine, upstanding youth that were frittering away their time?
2: Well, I was there, so I don't know what the qualification is there. I saw very young people. I saw some older folks. I saw people who maybe didn't know where they were. Right. And then there was me. So it was a great group of folks. It was absolutely so much fun. So
1: did you play? Hold on a second. I'm fascinated by this pinball thing. Did you play the old school pinball or the new school pinball games?
2: Oh no, I played them all. I even played the ones where I didn't even understand what was going on. It's kind of like if you go to Las Vegas and you play some of those games, right?
1: The slot machines or whatever.
2: And I'm like, I don't even know what this thing's doing. I'm just waiting for it to ding and tell me I've won. I did a lot of that. And the ones that they had gotten from overseas, from, you know, wherever, Germany, France, Amsterdam, I don't know, they're all over. You know, you don't even understand what, you don't know what's going on. I couldn't read the writing, but it was still cool. Things are lighting up. Now they did have like, you know, one like from Back to the Future. They had one from Indiana Jones.
1: Right. Yeah. They got all those. Yeah. Yeah.
2: Oh man.
1: Past Times Arcade. All right. Good. All right. What else did you do while you were there?
2: Well, I'll tell you another thing real quick. So I met this, I love meeting interesting and impressive people. I met this gal. Her name was, I hope I get this right, I think it was Linda. She had started a t-shirt company, a t-shirt and a vintage candy company, and this toy store also in Trumbull County, and it was called Sweet Memories. And the reason I thought this was, not only did I enjoy it because it had old school toys and, you know, things like, remember Stretch Armstrong?
1: Oh, yeah.
2: And the Light Bright and just all these old toys that she had. But this lady, she was doing cold calls to all of these old candy companies from back in the day, and she worked out deals to print these cool t-shirts with all of their logos on them. And I mean, I know what that's like a little bit because I still do some cold calling, trying to do, you know, projects with the different tourism offices and things like that. So I really appreciate when people do stuff like that. And so she did. She would not take no for an answer and kept calling all of these old companies, tracking them down. And worked out deals with all of them to get the trademarks, and you know how all that works, but so that she could, you know, legally, I guess, print all of these t-shirts. So she has this huge collection of, you know, so if you liked, you know, whatever candy from back in the day, she probably has, you know, different t-shirts that you can buy and show off your love of these candies. I love it. I thought it was really a lot of fun, and I wish I had bought, now I'm trying to, you know, you got to be careful when you travel full time because those calories, they catch up with you fast. So I didn't buy any candy at the candy store, but they had every kind of candy you could ever imagine from way back when up till the new stuff. So, yeah, really had a lot of fun, met a lot of interesting people here, and really a lot to do. And who knew here in Ohio?
1: Girard, Ohio, and the county, that's where the arcade yes. thing was, at Girard, Ohio, yes. and then yes. and then the yes. county is called what, Trumbo?
2: It's Trumbull County, Trumbull County, Ohio, and again, just think about Pittsburgh, and it's about an hour or so to the west of Pittsburgh, just to kind of give you an idea where it might be on the map, but really a lot of fun, and it's my second time. I was there last fall, shooting a little video at the McKinley Birthplace Memorial for my presentation that I take across the country. And so, yeah, it was the second time in the area. And I'll be back again to play those stinking pinball machines.
1: How many people showed up for your presentation on your presidential book?
2: Like 20. It wasn't a huge crowd, but that's all right. Everybody was really nice and had a nice time. Yeah.
1: And you end up playing pinball machines all night long. So there you go. All right, good.
2: What a life. What a life. Huh?
1: Bill on the road from Girard, Ohio. Who knew? Good stuff. Bill, have yourself a good week. We'll check in with you next Thursday. Thanks, man.
2: Okay, see you later.
1: You got it. BillOnTheRoad.com. He chronicles all of his travels on his website, BillOnTheRoad.com, and he joins us every Thursday to give us a recap. Remind me to tell you my Reggie Jackson, my Reggie Bar story. America at Night, back in a moment.
0: America at Night with McGraw-Milhaven, where the nation comes to talk.

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12: All right, we got lots of text messages we got to get to, voicemails as well. We were lacking on the voicemails last night. I blame Alex and Richard for that. That was their mistake, not mine, of course. As the host, I never make a mistake. Open phones next hour. Don't forget, everything gets turned into a podcast. Everything gets turned into a podcast. We've had a number of people sign up or ask about the text club. Very simply, it works like this. Text your name and number to 1-844-42-McGraw. That's 1-844-462-4729. And leave your name and number, just your name and number. Alex will send you a link. You fill out the link. It's really simple. And Alex will send you a text each and every day. We don't sell any of the information. We don't. It's not a Russian bot. It's not a Chinese app or anything like that. We just send you the lineup for the next night show. And we give you a recap of what happened the night before. And we give you a link to the podcast. So it's all right there each and every day. It's like you're part of the show. It's like a digital promo every single day for the show. And all you have to do is text in your name, 1-844-2-McGraw, and Alex will do the rest for you. We got open phones. Lots to get to. Next hour. Our executive director is Alex Hinton. Our engineer tonight is Richard Good. He's behind the stick. I'm McGraw-Millhaven, and this is America at Night on Westwood One.

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FAFSA, the free application for federal student aid, is now easier than ever with fewer questions and faster fill-out times. 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
4: The campaign blitz begins. I'm Chris DeMeo, Fox News. President Trump makes a stop in Texas as Republicans face crucial midterm races.
5: President Trump telling a crowd at a Peterbilt truck factory north of Dallas Thursday.
6: Heavy truck shipments have hit an all-time high, the highest in the history of our country under the Trump administration. So America, trucking is back.
5: Touting his trade and tariff agenda and efforts to boost American production, saying the U.S. has added 60,000 new manufacturing jobs. The president also addressing costs in the Iran war.
6: So one way or the other, it's going to be over. And when it's over, oil is going to go like that. In the meantime, prices have come way down, oil prices.
5: The stop, part of a campaign blitz to promote the GOP as it works to hold on to its slim congressional majorities in the midterm elections. Kristen Goodwin, Fox News.
4: The president also rallying tonight in Oklahoma. A joint investigation is underway between the UAE, Israel, and Saudi Arabia after the attempted hijacking of a Fly Dubai flight earlier this week. And there also could be an Iranian connection to a thwarted terrorist plot against the British military base.
7: The extent of Iran's direct involvement in the Fly Dubai incident remains unknown. There's new evidence of possible Iranian involvement in this weekend's plot against RAF Fairford, the UK base used by the US for strikes against Iran. A 25-year-old dual UK-Iranian national has now been arrested on suspicion of preparation of terrorist acts. The senior national coordinator for counterterrorism policing says, as we've made clear, we're looking at all possible angles, including possible foreign state involvement.
4: Fox's Peter Ducey. New York's governor has appointed a special prosecutor to oversee an investigation into a woman's allegations that she was raped at a Cornell University fraternity house. 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
4: Officials in Tennessee are investigating how convicted murderer Krista Pike survived 2 lethal injection doses during an execution attempt. Her lawyers say she remains in critical condition after being transferred from death row to a hospital.
12: The first injection was given at 7:30 p.m. Wednesday in a Nashville prison. Pike continued talking while strapped to a gurney. Her attorneys also say she tried to help her executioners.

0: instructing them where to place the IV. A few minutes later, the curtains were closed and a second dose was given. 1 hour later, observers could hear Pike snoring behind the curtain. An ambulance took Pike to a nearby hospital roughly 90 minutes after the first injection. The Tennessee Department of Corrections issued a statement that it followed every step of the state's execution protocol. Pike admitted her role in the brutal torture and murder of a 19-year-old classmate 31 years ago. Her lawyers argued that Pike herself was a victim of sexual abuse as a child. They are now asking the governor to commute her sentence.
1: That's Fox's Steve Harrigan. SpaceX and NASA's Crew 13 mission blasting off from Florida to begin a six-month stint at the International Space Station.
2: The next crew rotation to the International Space Station is embracing their mission's lucky number. Crew 13 commander Jessica Watkins says she and her colleagues intentionally requested a mission patch similar to that worn by the 1970 Apollo 13 mission crew, who survived an in-flight explosion and worked with NASA engineers on the ground to beat the odds and return safely to Earth. During their six-month mission on the International Space Station, Crew 13 will study how different exercise regimens ward off the effects of long-duration spaceflight, an effort to pave the way for future astronauts to embark on deep space missions to Mars. At Kennedy Space Center in Florida, Jonathan Seri, Fox News.
1: It's Fox's Jonathan Seri. Stocks finishing in positive ground today to round off a decent week. I'm Chris DeMeo. This is...
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4: 880 Weather Watch calls for a few clouds rolling through tonight, a low around 42, along with breezy conditions. Lots of sunshine for the day on Friday as we hit a high around 60. Breezy conditions are back by Friday night with clear skies, a low of 44. Temperatures will warm up into Saturday. We top out in the upper 60s with gusty winds and sunshine too. A low of 51 into Saturday night with a few clouds rolling through. Then a high in the upper 60s again for Sunday with sunshine expected as well. Mostly clear skies Sunday night with a low in the upper 40s. Then for the day on Monday, lots of sunshine. We top out near 67. A few clouds pushing through into Monday night. We bottom out in the mid-50s. Warmer Tuesday with a high of 74 and mostly sunny. A low 55 Tuesday night and partly cloudy. From the 880 Weather Center, I'm meteorologist Regina Cole. For more, check KRVN.com. Right now, it's 50 degrees.
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6: It's coast to coast. It's open phones. We love them. We don't take any grief. We don't take any screen phone calls. Alex does it because, I don't know, it's out of habit, but he doesn't have to. I just say, make sure the person's somewhat coherent, get them on the line, and we take them in the order in which they come. However, there is a caveat. If you're a first-time caller and you call the first-time caller line, we bump you up because, well, I like first-time callers. I love to get people involved with the process. So it makes it a little easier for them to sort of get in, get up, get on, and go from there. So that's the whole idea. Text messages. You ever have a comment about the text or the show? You can certainly text. And, of course, voicemails. If you call up and the show, you're listening to the show and it's pre-recorded or it's post-recorded and the radio station you're listening to airs it repeat or a little bit later in the night, so we're not here live, the voicemail is up, so we can certainly leave a voicemail. And that's the way the game is played. Let's get to some headlines. Earlier in the evening, we were talking about this Krista Pike, who was convicted of murder 3 decades ago. She is in critical condition after Tennessee failed to execute her. Among the things... She took 2 lethal doses of the medicine. It didn't kill her. And according to her attorneys, there were at least 7 needles used trying to find a suitable vein. She also left with blistering and burning. And those who know say that suggests that the drug probably poured into the tissue surrounding the insertion site instead of entering the bloodstream. They also say that she was on the table for an hour, breathing and snoring before she was taken to the hospital. What an unbelievable story that is. This Cornell case is getting more and more interesting. Still, a lot we don't know. However, a trove of documents was obtained by the New York Times, and they went through it. And apparently, what was left out of the statement from the police was a statement from the victim. At the time, the woman told an officer, quote, "I can say with 100% confidence I was raped." But that comment was omitted from the documents received by the prosecutor, who then declined to bring charges. Well, if they're not told that she said that, then questions about the prosecutor. So there's going to be a lot of questions about this case going forward. Other news. Got some interesting stories tonight. The economy, the 30-year fixed home mortgage rate rose to 7.28%. That's a point higher than it was a year ago. U.S. bonds have hit their highest level since 2002. And imagine, I mean, if you're sitting there with a 3% interest rate and you sell your house, you buy the new one for 7, that ain't happening. 3, 4, 5? Yeah, there are people who are not moving. They're not moving because their interest rate's so good. That adds to the list of housing problems here in the country. But the 30-year fixed home rate has now risen to 7.28. Renee Good, the Minneapolis woman who was fatally shot by ICE, she's officially suing the Trump administration and the agent. You know, remember Ashley Babbitt, who was shot and killed in the January 6th, right? Her family sued, and she got some money out of the deal. So I wouldn't be shocked if they settle out of court and a Renee Good family gets something for that story. We'll watch that. Let's see here. The Trump administration said that it has automatically enrolled tens of millions of children in savings accounts named after the president. Now, if you're born between, 2025 and 2028, I believe the federal government gives you a $1,000 sort of savings at $1,000 that they used to open up the accounts. But apparently they opened up accounts for all sorts of people. So if you're a parent, they're recommending you go and check to see if there is a savings account opened up in your child's name, courtesy of the Trump administration. The Commodity Futures Trading Commission is investigating Adam Kinzinger, the former representative and Trump critic, for placing bets on his 2025 pardon. How about that? Interesting. See where that goes. Listen to this. It's a Wonderful Life, the movie, now coming to Broadway as a live radio play. I bet you that would be a blast to go see a live radio play put on It's a Wonderful Life on Broadway. Oh, my goodness. How much fun does that sound? Old school. Do it old school with the sound effects and the doors opening up and the person walking down the street. And oh, my goodness, my mouth's bleeding. Bert, my mouth's bleeding. What do you know about that? Zuzu's pedals. It's a Wonderful Life coming to Broadway as a live radio play. That sounds like a good time. What else we got going on? There was a good story here that was really interesting. Here we go. We'll end on this one. Anybody remember Brad Lidge? Brad Lidge was a closer for the Houston Astros. Gave up a mammoth home run to Albert Pujols. I believe that was the 2006 playoffs. But Brad Lidge bounced back and ended up winning the World Series with the Phillies in 2008. Was considered a very good closer. Hall of Fame worthy? I don't know. Debatable. But Brad Lidge was considered one of the great closers of the early 2000s. He closed out Game 5 of the Phillies' 2008 World Championship against the Tampa Bay Rays and helped the Phillies win their first World Championship since 1980. Why am I talking about Brad Lidge? Well, that same year in 2008, he enrolled in online classes at Regis University, hoping to finish his undergraduate degree in religious studies. While studying religion, the coursework piqued his interest in religion and history, and he decided to do something after he retired. from Major League Baseball. He became an archaeologist. He completed his master's degree in ancient Mediterranean archaeology, and he is now consulting scholar at the University of Pennsylvania Museum of Archaeology and Anthropology. How about that? Brad Lidge is now an archaeologist. There's a life for you. How about that? Also, can we give a shout out to our guest from earlier in the show, Biff Pogue? I'm sorry, but the man, if you remember Sherrod Moore, remember the Sherrod Moore, the head coach of Michigan who got in trouble for having an affair with his assistant, or right? And he was resigned in disgrace. Well, in that controversy, Biff Pogge was named the interim coach of the University of Michigan and then coached in the Citrus Bowl, I believe, that year. His story goes something like this. Back in the 1980s, he borrowed $25,000 from his father-in-law and he opened up a hedge fund and made millions of dollars in a hedge fund. And apparently, this is worthy of a book and a movie and everything else, but apparently, he was on the show earlier tonight, and apparently he made all his millions and didn't want to do it anymore. So instead of selling it to another hedge fund or some type of private equity firm, he gave the hedge fund to inner city kids in Baltimore and former players of his. How about that? He's known for starting high school football programs. He's known for donating money for scholarships to kids. And all he wanted to do was coach football. So he made his money and he started coaching football. And he rose to the ranks and he became head coach of the Michigan Wolverines. And now he's gone to the dark side. Now he's a podcaster for News Nation. And we had him on the show earlier in the week, earlier tonight, talking about this college football save act that's going through Washington, D.C. What a fascinating guy, right? What a great story. All right, let's do this. 1-844-2-McGraw, 1-844-262-4729. We got a couple lines open for you right now. We'll get to all of them when we come back, plus voicemails, text messages. Stay right there. America at Night, back in a moment.
7: Give McGraw a piece of your mind. 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
16: All right, I'll shut up. Let's get to the phones here. Sean in Wilmington, Illinois. Sean, welcome to America at Night.
17: Oh, hey, McGraw. How's it going, man?
16: Good. How are you? Thanks for calling.
17: Good. It's actually Bloomington, but I'll take, I don't know if there is a, there's a Wilmington, but nonetheless, right. I wanted to
16: blame
17: talk
16: Alex.
17: About the botched execution, but
16: yeah.
17: The radio play sounds cool, too. I think A Christmas Story would be another one I'd really want to see.
16: Yeah, right? I mean, what a great idea. Yeah, absolutely. Yeah, sure.
17: Yeah. So, in regards to the execution, it's just kind of like a Monty Python skit when you really have to, like, explain it to somebody. Like, reading about it is one thing, but then you're like, so the execution failed. So they're trying to, so right now she's in critical condition for potentially being brought back to life to be giving another shot at executing her. And it's just kind of bizarre. I mean, whatever the position is on capital punishment, there seem to be a lot more efficient ways that have been used throughout history to accomplish the goal of painlessness and efficiency. Just throwing it out there, the guillotine might be one of those options. I've never chopped off, but I heard.
16: No. Sean, you bring up a great point. We had a guest on earlier in the show who literally wrote the book on botched executions. And the botched execution rate is largest for injection. And electrocution is the smallest. I think it was almost like 2% of electrocutions hanging was like 2 or 3% or something. But injections was like 7. And we don't execute with a firing squad because it's inhumane. We don't execute with electricity because it's inhumane. We don't electrocute with gas because it is inhumane. So we decided that it's humane to put a needle in somebody and kill them, but that's the highest rate. Now, the other thing the guy said was, apparently the law says that you can't execute somebody unless they know they are cognizant of the crime they committed.
17: Competent.
16: If it's
17: violative of the Eighth Amendment, if they're not competent enough.
16: If she remains in some type of vegetative state or is somehow brain damaged in some way, shape, or form, they have to get her better so that they can execute her, which goes to your...
17: If ever she will get better.
16: She could very well
17: end up in a vegetative state for the rest of her existence.
16: Or something decides to pull her out of it.
17: But,
16: And they went from using apparently 7 needles to execute her to calling an ambulance to save her.
17: And that's another aspect of it, the taxpayer dollars that are going to go into this with, you know, other potential legal things that might occur in the future. It's kind of insane. There's another thing, just throwing it out there, if you want to develop AI, because I know that there's not a lot of people want to do these kind of jobs, right? I certainly wouldn't, but maybe utilize AI for that purpose, to design an AI-efficient execution.
16: I don't know how you do that. What a bizarre story. Sean, thanks for checking in.
17: Yeah.
16: Good stuff.
17: Yeah, thanks,
16: appreciate
17: man.
16: It.
17: Take care.
16: You know, I have a, well, let's go to Jim in Portland, Oregon. Jim, you're on America at Night. Thanks for calling.
18: Oh, hi, McGraw. I heard back in 1701, there was a famous execution that was botched the first time. There was this pirate, Captain William Kidd. When I was growing up, he was kind of famous. And at execution dock, which is different than on land, it's like the rights of the British don't apply here at execution dock. It's admiralty law. Well, the rope broke. But this guy was politically radioactive. Because it would, if he lived, it would affect British relations with India. So they hung him a second time. And if you read about the story, it seems like he had a terrible run of bad luck from the beginning. Well, I guess some of the papers from the trial turned up. That was a sensation in the early 1700s. There's mitigating circumstances, I'd say, but that was a political trial.
16: Yeah, I don't know much. I don't know much about. I don't know much about that, Jim. Anything else?
18: No, that was it. It was a botched execution, but they did it a second time.
16: Yeah, I'll check it out. I think, again, how many, the person we were talking to earlier, again, he was just quoting the law. I guess you have to determine, he was quoting double jeopardy as you're only allowed to carry out the, sentence once, and she was executed, or she was sentenced to death. And they sentenced her to death, and she received the lethal injection. However, it didn't kill her. So does that mean if they do it again, this is now a second sentence? So I don't know. I don't know the answer to that question. Yeah, I don't know. I mean, how many times do you get a chance to kill the person?
18: Right. There was talk. Maybe we ought to let Captain Kidd live. No, it'll mess up international relations.
16: Yeah, I mean, this one, yeah, I mean, 1700 is, you know, that's for the history books. Jim, thanks for the phone call. This happened, you know, last night. What do you do now? And it was the second botched execution in Tennessee. So they've suspended. There was supposed to be a third one. And then somebody brought this up today. And I certainly want to be sensitive to all out there. As somebody who's had a beloved dog who passed away. They don't have, when they put a dog down, they don't have these botched issues, do they? How come we can put a dog down humanely? And I've never heard of any issues with dogs or animals. And yet we can't do it with humans. I find that so bizarre. I know it's a very, very gruesome topic to talk about it, but it happened, and now you have this woman who's apparently unconscious but in critical condition, and what is society supposed to do? On top of the fact, forget your opinion on the death penalty, which everyone's got one. Not necessarily just what does the law say and the absurdity of the whole thing? Hold that thought. We got lots more to get to. America at Night, back in a moment.
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8: The 880 Weather Watch for South Central Nebraska and North Central Kansas calls for mostly clear skies overnight. Lows will be in the 40s across the region. Friday, an abundance of sunshine. Highs range from near 60 in Nebraska to some mid to upper 60s in parts of Kansas. Friday night, clear. Lows get back down into the 40s across the region. Saturday, lots more sunshine. Everybody should get to right around 70 for a high temperature. Saturday night, mostly clear. Lows fall to the upper 40s to low 50s in most areas. And then Sunday, sunny with highs in the 60s. Some 70s are possible, especially in Kansas. From the 880 Weather Center, I'm meteorologist Phil Jensko. For more, check KRVN.com.
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0: call 844-2-McGraw and be a part of the conversation on America at Night with McGraw Milhaven.
1: You know, I'm going to get myself in trouble here. Every time the death penalty comes up and the state executes somebody or this situation happens in Tennessee, I always throw this out there, and people always get so angry with me, and I don't understand. We don't trust the federal government to do anything, right? We don't trust them to carry out elections. We don't trust them to deliver our mail. We don't trust them to, there's a million things we don't trust them to do, right? But apparently we trust them when it comes to executions, which I find very odd. And I also find it very odd that, especially in this day and age, where the technology is available, that I really, truly, honestly believe that executions should be public. It doesn't mean I think everybody should be forced to watch, but I think it should be on a website. I think they should, if you're doing it in the name of your government, and in the government, and you're doing it right, there should be some transparency to this. And if people want to watch, great. I mean, why should only they allow journalists in there to document what happens? Okay. Well, that was when you had newspapers and you didn't have the technology to allow a video stream or something along those lines. But now that you do, the journalists are in there. What are they there for? To tell us what happened, right? Why not let us see for ourselves? So I and people get so angry with me when I say this, and I don't know why. It's not like I'm forcing people to watch. If you want to watch, watch. If you don't trust the process, or you do trust the process, or you want to see it, or you want to whatever, how, wherever you are on the spectrum, the government is doing it in our name, and they're inviting some people in. But they should, I think they should open it up because they're carrying out the wishes of the public, right? It's a jury trial. It's convicted. It's tried. It's done its deal. And in the name of justice, they're doing this. So I think it should be public. I don't know why that's so controversial. Tony in Montreal. Tony, welcome to America at Night.
2: How you doing, man?
1: Good, Tony. How are you?
2: Good. Pet peeves, bad drivers and, people that chomp their food in restaurants. That's annoying. But what's super annoying is a person that can't find a vein when you're doing an execution. And at the same time, you have it's sphenobarbital and it's 13 years old and has no effect, but you still try to kill a person with, they were probably putting Javex in or some type of, chlorine, laundry chlorine. I don't know what they were doing to that poor woman. In that execution, it's just totally botched. And I said to myself, why don't we go back in history to 1977, the Gary Gilmore, execution. And then all of a sudden,
1: was that a rifle or was that a firing squad?
2: No, that's my power pack. Hopefully that I don't lose any power before I finish.
1: No, what was the Gary Gilmore? How did they execute Gary Gilmore? Was it a firing squad?
2: Yeah. So in 1977, they fired a firing squad right to the heart and they killed him because he requested that he be executed by firing squad, and nothing had happened like that. And it became a cultural thing where all kinds of people protested, like on Saturday Night Live in season 2, episode 10, they had a Gary Gilmore Christmas song where they were saying, how do we kill, to Winter Wonderland? How do we kill Gary Gilmore? And all kinds of stories. The interesting story about this is that he had a brother, Mikhail Gilmore, who was a journalist, who wrote the story, Shot in the Heart. And it was reviewed by the New York Times. And basically, the New York Times thought it was an incredibly great story, because if anyone reads the story of the Gilmore family, you'll see the father was a shyster and a crook.
1: Yeah.
2: And basically, they said that the story read like a combination of the Karamazov brothers story and a bunch of ballads written by Johnny Carson,
1: yeah.
2: Johnny Cash. Sorry, and you know it's just the idea of your life being described as a Johnny Cash ballad is pretty much what that whole Gilmore family went through. But
1: well, and you know the other thing you say, Tony. Thanks for the phone call. I got to move on here, but Gary Gilmore has become sort of a. I don't want to say celebrity, but and not a martyr, but I mean, we're still talking about the man, you know, what is 40 years later. Interesting. Hey, I want to go to Danny in Rolla. Danny in Rolla, we got a lot of people on the text line wishing you a whole lot of prayers from last night. I don't necessarily want to embarrass you, but I just want you to know that you got a lot of prayers on the text line.
3: Well, thank you, and thank all of them. I was actually on a completely different subject, but I thought that...
1: I'm sorry. I apologize.
3: You're all right, man. I thought that the point that you made about the public thing and the broadcast was kind of a salient point, because... Hold on, let me let my dog out.
1: All right, let me do this.
3: Anyway,
1: yeah, go ahead.
3: The weird thing is that anytime anybody knows that they're going to die, that could be considered cruel and inhumane. I mean, there are a lot of ways. One of the things that I said to Alex is that if you taped a hand grenade to somebody's chest, pull the pin, that's probably gonna get the job done,
1: right?
3: You know, if you took somebody up in a plane, pushed them out of the plane without a parachute, well, that's gonna get the job done. Does that mean that they're gonna fear all the way down? I mean, who knows? But
1: yeah,
3: I think that there are some crimes that demand that you not be in society.
1: And yeah, I don't know. But this argument or this debate over this one, and Danny, I'm going to let you go. Thanks, because I got a full board
3: right,
1: here. You got it. You too, man. The argument isn't whether or not you're for it or against it. These are the facts of the case. Now, what do you do with this woman? Do you continue it? And is this cruel and inhumane? And where do you go from here? And where do you go for the next time there's an execution? Tom in Omaha. Tom, welcome to America at Night. Thanks for calling.
4: Hey, McGraw. I tell you, the idea of public executions will kill the whole idea of the death penalty. Because we don't really want to see that. We want, you know, we have the bloodlust. And we're all good with it until, you know, it actually, like, affects us. If we watched it, people would say, oh, we can't do that anymore. You know, it's like they never show the flat great coffins coming in from war. They never show the real casualties of what's going on. You know, because if they did, it would stop people's support of it. And the same thing would happen if we had public executions. So, you know, where I see where you're going with it, I don't think they would want that to happen because they still want to do the executions. And if the public saw it, they'd put a stop to it. Just as if the public really saw the horrors of war, they'd be a lot more against it than they are right now.
1: Oh, so you're saying that the powers to be don't want any public executions because they're afraid of a backlash from the American people.
4: Well, actually, take a look what happened in Tennessee, and the same thing happened here in Omaha. We had an execution here about 10, 12 years ago, something like that, and it was a botched fatal injection, right? Lethal injection. And what happened was they wound up closing the curtain for a while, for like 14 minutes, while this person died because it was so horrendous. They didn't want the witnesses to actually see it. They closed the curtain. They closed the curtain in Tennessee as well. No, they don't want people to actually see what it is, because if people actually saw the horrors of it, there'd be an outcry to stop it altogether.
1: Well, but that's exactly my point. I mean, I say let the chips fall where they may, but you're executing somebody, and we don't trust the government to do anything. We don't trust them to deliver our mail. We're supposed to trust them that they're actually executing these people?
4: First of all, I trust the government with my mail. I trust the guy, and the states take care of the ballots. I trust all that stuff, okay? I trust all that stuff. A few people, a few loudmouth politicians don't trust it, and they try to stoke fear into people that aren't either thinking that much, paying that much attention, or all that bright. No. We trust the government with our mail. Yeah, there's a letter that lost every once in a while. Sure, but we trust the government with our mail.
1: So I'm confused. Are you in favor of public executions or not favor of public executions?
4: You know what? If I was ever put on death row, I would much rather be executed than have to spend life in prison. I think that to me that is more cruel and inhumane. I'm not really for the executions, especially when they're boxed.
1: No. Are you in favor of?
4: Wait. I'll let you talk. You let me.
1: Go ahead. Finish your thoughts, Tom.
4: The death penalty is more expensive than putting somebody behind bars for the rest of their life. Okay. So really, I mean, the death penalty really makes no sense.
1: All right. Finish your thought, Tom.
4: I'll let you go, and I'll listen on the air. But and it's, you know, if you really want to do a lethal injection that is humane, give them heroin, have them OD on heroin, and listen to Hendrix. Okay. Have them go on a rock and roll lifestyle. And that would be a more humane way than the botched executions they're doing now.
1: All right, Tom, my question to you was, would you be in favor of public executions versus private ones like we have now?
4: If it was pay-per-view and that money went to pay off the national debt, yes.
1: Ladies and gentlemen, that is Tom and his opinion live from Omaha. Thank you very much, Tom. Let's try another one here. John in Myrtle Beach, South Carolina. John, you are on America at Night.
5: You know, I'll tell you what, I was going to comment about the football and the wishbone.
1: Yes.
5: But I also have an opinion about the death penalty, too. But I'll talk about the wishbone first. There's a Division I school in Arkansas called Harding University that uses the wishbone and is very, very successful with it. They are right now number two in the nation, and they've won the national title at least once, I know. But for the last 5 years, they've been kicking behind with what most teams would call an outdated style of football. And I think that with all the baloney that's going on with the big boys in the NCAA, I think they need to learn a lesson from the Division I team, because to me it's a pure form of the sport.
1: First of all, you're not going to get any argument with me. I wish they'd bring back the wishbone, the triple option, whatever you want to call it. Because there's this run pass option is sort of an inverted version of the wishbone, right? Am I going to run it? Am I going to pass it? Am I going to hand it to this guy? That sort of run pass option is a derivative of the wishbone. But when it's run right and it's run with the right players, it's almost impossible to stop.
5: Well, you're exactly right, and you know what's interesting is most of their players are not very big.
1: Yes, yeah, a lesser talented team can compete with a more superior athletic team because of the option.
5: When I played football, I played defense and offense, but I'm telling you right now that some of the smaller linemen on the offense, when I was playing defense, they could get up underneath my shoulder pads and manipulate me and move me around more than the big guys. I'd rather weigh a big guy than a little guy because of the fact that they go up underneath your pads and they just shove you back.
1: Well, John, you're in South Carolina. You'll appreciate this. I was watching the SEC Network the other day, and they had a program called, I forget what it was called, but it was called The Wishbone. And they went all the way back and, you know, did a whole documentary on, like, the founder of The Wishbone and how it came to be. It was riveting. I mean, and they interviewed Barry Switzer, and they had conversations with Bear Bryant about it and some of these other coaches. It was riveting. Go see if you can find it. It's about The Wishbone, and it was on the SEC Network. It was fantastic.
5: I will look it up. And as far as the death penalty, I think they need to get rid of it and make prison so awful. Go to the, put them out in the middle of the swamp and let them chase alligators, or maybe put them in the middle of the desert and let them pound on rocks.
1: Send them down to Australia or something.
5: Exactly. John. Well, I enjoy your show, sir.
1: Thank you, John. John in Myrtle Beach, South Carolina. I got to go, John. Thanks for the phone call. America at Night, back in a moment.
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12: 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All right, we got virtually no time left, so let me do this. Let me tell you that interesting phone calls tonight. 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I promise we'll get to some tomorrow night. Tomorrow night on the show, Matt Wolf is going to review that new Tom Cruise movie, Digger, which is getting some very mixed reviews. So we'll talk about that. Plus, we have... what else we got going on? 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Have a great night, everybody. 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
3: Gearing up for the midterms. I'm Ted Lindner, Fox News. President Trump kicking off a 32-day midterm campaign marathon, hitting the road as Republicans fight to hold on to their power in Congress. The midterms shaping up as a major test of Trump's second term with control of Congress on the line. The midterm election's now just a month and a day away. One key battleground, the U.S. Senate race in Texas between Republican Attorney General Ken Paxton and Democrat James Tallarico. President on Thursday saying,
4: I want to thank you for being here, you special man. And again, you're certainly one of the, but I think maybe the best attorney general in the whole United States of America. That's your only qualification for the job. I'd say that's a very good qualification.
3: The president also rallied in Durant, Oklahoma, where he's told supporters he's confident Mike Mazie can win the election to succeed Governor Kevin Stitt. Mazie faces Democrat Cindy Munson. The president weighing in on the suspected hijacking attempt of that Fly Dubai plane. The president says he's closely following the investigation and was asked whether he believes the suspect may have ties to Iran.
5: They're being very open with us. I would say the answer, based on what I'm hearing, is yes, but we're working on it right now.
3: Fox's Jeff Paul with more.
6: The Emiratis are leading this investigation, but they are working with the Israelis as they try to figure out why the suspect allegedly stabbed his co-pilot and then tried to crash the plane. Netanyahu saying the suspect was from Oman, a country Israel doesn't have diplomatic ties with and therefore wouldn't be allowed to land in Israel. The prime minister is working to figure out exactly how that was allowed. Netanyahu says the suspect is now being interrogated in Saudi Arabia. The prime minister also crediting not only those ordinary citizens who helped stabilize the plane, but the pilot, an Indian national.
3: The Israeli prime minister telling Fox investigators believe the co-pilot was radicalized by Islamic groups. And the Atlanta Braves moving on. They knock off the Philadelphia Phillies in Atlanta on Thursday night 6-2 to win that first round wild card series. 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
3: Police in Texas say they stopped what they describe as a violent plot targeting the state capitol. Fox's Jonathan Hunt.
9: According to Texas law enforcement officials, the attack was supposed to happen today, but was stopped thanks to the joint work of agents with the Texas Department of Public Safety and the FBI, culminating with the arrest early Wednesday morning of 40-year-old Benny Caldera at a home near San Antonio. Officials say they got a tip Tuesday evening that gave them, quote, credible information about an individual planning a violent attack on the Texas Capitol in Austin. The arrest warrant affidavit alleges Caldera told a friend, quote, I am going to the Capitol and I am going to shoot it up. And that Caldera was angry at the American-Israeli Public Affairs Committee, saying, quote, these people have to be exterminated.
3: 40-year-old Benny Caldera Jr. in federal custody facing felony charges. 4 astronauts arriving at the International Space Station Thursday night. Fox's Grinnell Scott with more.
10: This new ISS crew of 2 Americans, a Canadian and a Russian, will spend the next 6 months in space. As they acclimate, NASA's Low Earth Orbit Program Manager Dana Weigel said experiments are part of their mission, including research on stem cell-derived tissue, hoping to

0: inspire new health breakthroughs.
1: Pharmaceutical treatments or figuring out how to how a disease actually really activates. But we can target treatments for things like heart disease, ALS, Parkinson's.
0: There is also monitoring of the astronauts' blood flow to see how zero gravity affects it. This is the 13th crew SpaceX has taken to the ISS. Gernal Scott, Fox News.
2: And Miami Beach police arresting rapper Rick Ross on domestic battery charges after his ex-girlfriend accused him of beating her. The 50-year-old denying the charges out on bond. He rolled away in a Rolls Royce. He's due back in court October 22nd. I'm Ted Lindner. This is Fox News.
3: The 880 Weather Watch for South Central Nebraska and North Central Kansas calls for mostly clear skies overnight. Lows will be in the 40s across the region. Friday, an abundance of sunshine. Highs range from near 60 in Nebraska to some mid to upper 60s in parts of Kansas. Friday night, clear. Lows get back down into the 40s across the region. Saturday, lots more sunshine. Everybody should get to right around 70 for a high temperature. Saturday night, mostly clear. Lows fall to the upper 40s to low 50s in most areas. And then Sunday, sunny with highs in the 60s. Some 70s are possible, especially in Kansas. From the 880 Weather Center, I'm meteorologist Phil Jensko. For more, check KRVN.com. Right now, it's 48.
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0: This is Lee Habib, and this is Our American Stories, the show where America is the star and the American people, coming to you from the city where the West begins, Fort Worth, Texas. Our next story is about a comedian whose jokes came so fast that when you laughed at one, you were probably going to miss the next. Here's Greg Hengler with the story.
1: Anybody can repeat a Rodney Dangerfield joke, but nobody could tell one like the man himself. That's because his humor was drawn from a life so hard that the only way to survive it was to laugh at it. And we all do. In fact, Rodney is one of the very few comedians whose act connects and appeals to every generation. This is his story.
2: You know, people say to me, how did you get a name like Rodney Dangerfield? I'll tell you what happened. Hi. I saw your ad in the paper. I want to improve my personality.
3: Good luck. What's your name?
2: Jack Roy.
3: Jack Roy? You got two first names. Your name is your biggest problem.
2: What's the name?
3: Rodney Dangerfield.
2: Rodney Dangerfield?
4: With a name like Rodney Dangerfield, you have to either be really funny or you have to be an idiot. And you were really funny as Rodney Dangerfield.
5: If you look at his image and his material and the way he dressed, the way he conducted himself, the name Rodney Dangerfield just fit.
2: Suppose I use the name, I don't like it. Can I bring it back?
3: Okay, just do me one favor. While you're using the name, don't give it a bad name.
6: His persona is what made this man special.
2: What a crowd, what a crowd.
7: Rodney was totally unique. He was a different kind of performer. There was never one like that before, and there's never been one like that since.
8: He was funny, and he was every man. And Rodney Dangerfield, if he was anything else, was authentic.
9: Rodney's jokes were all true. They were all based on his real perception of himself.
2: I tell you, it's not easy being me.
9: And this whole thing, it's not easy being me. It wasn't. He always felt someone was trying to take advantage of him.
2: I tell you, can't get help today.
9: More going to betray him or, you know, that he'd been somehow wronged. But then that just was something from his childhood. He's so wronged by his parents that he could never overcome it.
1: Rodney Dangerfield was born Jacob Cohen on November 22nd, 1921 in Long Island, New York. He was the son of Jewish parents, vaudeville performer Phil and housewife Dorothy. Here's comedian Argus Hamilton, Rodney's second wife, Joan Dangerfield, and literary agent Chris Calhoun.
2: Well, I told my old man, never took me to the zoo. He said, if they want you, they'll come and get you.
4: He was born a really poor, rejected kid. His father, who adopted the stage name Roy, was on a comedy team in vaudeville and always on the road.
10: Rodney's dad was absent from his life, which was a real source of heartache for Rodney.
11: His father saw him twice a year for about two 30-minute visits.
2: What a childhood I had. My mother never breastfed me. She told me she liked me as a friend.
4: His mother, a beautiful Hungarian Jew, couldn't stand him. Didn't even tend him, hardly even babysat him.
10: He told me she never gave him a hug or a kiss or even a compliment.
2: Last week I looked up my family tree, I found out I'm the sap.
10: He was really left to just go play in the backyard, and there'd be half a sandwich on the porch, and he had to fend for himself. Even though his mother didn't show him much affection, it didn't stop him from being a loyal, devoted son. He worked at a newsstand before school, when he was in grade school, and he took every job he could get his hands on and was actually the breadwinner of the family.
11: He was starved for affection, attention. He tried to do good things. He worked very hard to get good grades, and he presented his mother with a report card.
2: She wouldn't even look at it. She just says, give me that sign, and she says, you know what you got to do. And, well, who are you trying to get good marks for if your mother don't want to look at it?
1: When Rodney was 12, his mother, Dorothy, moved them to Kew Gardens in Queens. Here's Chris Calhoun.
11: His aunt, Pearlie, and Rodney's older sister were going to the movies, and he begged them to go. Aunt Pearlie said, well, if you scrub up, you can go. So he ran up the stairs and washed his face and hands. And he came back down, and they were halfway down the block laughing and running away from him. And he screamed out, "Please, I want to go. Please, I want to go." And they never came back.
10: He actually got his first laugh at 5 years old. He was still hungry after dinner and told his mother that he'd like some more food. And she said, "Well, you've had sufficient." And he said, "I didn't even have any fish." Sadly, everybody laughed, but he noticed that that mood lifted, and he never forgot that, and kind of spent the rest of his life trying to get that good feeling back.
12: I was very unhappy, so you tried to think of comedy relief. So you tried to think of some way to write a funny joke or get a funny thought, and just to break up the how unhappy you are, I guess.
10: He told me many times that when he would get laughter from the audience, that was the closest warm feeling he could compare to love.
1: At the age of 15, Rodney Dangerfield began writing jokes. When he turned 18, he took his father's stage name, Phil Roy, and started his comedic career under the stage name Jack Roy, in hopes of becoming a professional comedian like his idols W.C. Fields, Groucho Marx, and Laurel and Hardy.
11: It all started when he was working as a young man in a club in Brooklyn called the Polish Falcon. And when the comic got off stage one evening, he got up and did a few jokes.
12: Boy, what a racket. You don't know what you go through in show business. You're a kid in show business. At the time, I was a kid and doing what the kids do. I lacked maturity. I lacked an image.
1: Here's comedian Harry Basil.
13: When Rodney started in show business as Jack Roy, he didn't know what he was doing yet. He sang on stage. He even used props for a while. He didn't know what type of a comedian he wanted to be.
14: As Jack Roy, he was really doing impressions. Humphrey Bogart and Cary Grant and Jimmy Durante. And they weren't that good, really.
0: And you've been listening to our own Greg Hengler and so many other voices telling the life story of Rodney Dangerfield. 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
0: And we continue with Our American Stories and our story of comedian Rodney Dangerfield. Let's pick up where we last left off with our own Greg Hengler.
1: Here's the former producer for The Tonight Show with Johnny Carson, Stan Irwin, former William Morris agent Ed Summerfield, and comedians Tommy Smothers and Rob Schneider.
6: Jack Roy was also known as Mad Jack. Mad Jack comes from his attitude. He was angry on the street all the time.
14: Yeah, I said, what are you so mad about? You don't know what I go through, Eddie. Every day it's something else. This agent and this girl and this club owner, can't they see I'm funny? He said, I'll tell you, I appealed to everyone who could do me absolutely no good.
6: He was an angry man, but a sweet angry man.
23: Well, I never saw him happy. He was always complaining. He was always complaining about this or that. And it sounded like a routine, but it wasn't a routine.
24: Rodney suffered depression his whole life. He wasn't kidding. He was a depressed guy. He was down.
25: I mean, this afternoon I was in a bar. They told me to get out. They wanted to start the happy hour.
1: In 1949, Rodney is 28. Having been on the comedy circuit for over 10 years and with nothing to show for his efforts. But things started to look up for Rodney when he met a beautiful jazz singer named Joyce Indig. The two decided to get married, quit show business, and settle down.
26: Rodney went out and became a aluminum siding salesman in the 1950s. And a lot of comedians made day money selling aluminum siding across the river in New Jersey. And Dangerfield was an excellent aluminum siding salesman.
10: He believed that making the customer like you was an important part of getting the sale. And so he kind of, you know, used his humor to help him get his foot in the door.
27: I live in a town called Bergenfield, New Jersey. And my best friend, Mark Levine, his parents' claim to fame was that Rodney Dangerfield did the aluminum siding on their house. And he told Murray and Gloria Levine, I'm going to be a stand-up. And he told them a joke about an egg.
25: He has sex with me, that's ridiculous. My wife makes love to me, there's always a reason for it. One night she used me to time an egg.
27: So he tells them that joke and gets in his car and drives away. And Mrs. Levine goes, Murray, he'll never make it.
11: When he was out of show business working this square gig as a aluminum siding salesman and living in the suburbs and going on the road and taking orders, lining up contractors, he continued to write jokes.
26: And he kept a duffel bag in his bedroom at home. And he would just write funny jokes, funny jokes, funny jokes. For 11 years, he filled up this duffel bag with funny jokes.
25: Well, the other night, I felt like having a few drinks. I went over to the bartender and said, surprise me. He showed me a naked picture of my wife.
14: Joyce kept her promise. She quit the business. Rodney, Jack Roy, still had the bug in him to perform.
1: Rodney and Joyce would have two children, Brian and Melanie. But Rodney's inability to leave show business was breaking up his marriage.
28: I got divorced, and life sort of caved in on me, and I said, I'll go back in show business. You can't find perfection in relationships, so I can find it in my work.
11: He had filled, as he said, a bag of jokes that he had been writing. So he had a wealth of material. So even though he had not been on the stage, he had been working on his act and working on his jokes.
1: In 1962, at a failed stint in comedy, a failed marriage, and no money in the bank, Rodney returned to the comic circuit at the age of 40. But these struggles, along with his maturity, made Rodney a better comedian. His stage name, on the other hand, Jack Roy, was lacking.
10: He went to a club that he had worked in the past, and the club owner always ran the names of the acts in the Friday paper, The Mirror. And Rodney wasn't sure he'd do very well. So instead of using the name Jack Roy, he told the club owner, George McFadden, to just make up a name.
25: So he made up a name. Rodney Dangerfield.
2: Rodney Dangerfield?
3: See, you just heard it. You're starting to say it. Listen to me. Take the name.
10: He was surprised that the name was Rodney Dangerfield. But it went so well that night, he killed. And he thought maybe that's the name for him. So it stuck and kind of became his lucky charm.
1: The name change helped. But the angry guy routine also needed a makeover.
27: The first thing he came up with is, with me, nothing goes right.
25: I tell you, with me, you know, nothing works out.
27: And then he would write jokes accordingly to that.
25: Every time I leave my house, my wife tells me to call her in case something goes right.
1: Rodney's new routine was working, earning him bookings in more prestigious venues. But at the age of 44, Rodney knew he needed more exposure.
4: Tonight, live from New York.
1: There was no better venue at the time than the Ed Sullivan Show. But unknowns had to audition, so Rodney auditioned in 1966, and he killed it. But Sullivan proved to be harder to win over.
28: Sullivan never called after that. I said, gee, what do you have to do, man?
25: Well, I tell you, I don't get a break with nothing.
4: Rodney Dangerfield.
1: After 3 long weeks, Rodney got the call to appear on the Ed Sullivan Show on March 5th, 1967.
25: I'll tell you, with my wife, we got nothing but arguments. And I can never get a word in. The other night I told her, I said, there's another side to that argument. She said, I know, my mother's coming right over.
1: Here's owner of Rodney's comedy club, Dangerfields, Anthony Bavacqua.
7: The Ed Sullivan Show, if you did well, if the ovation was good, Ed Sullivan would call you back to take a bow.
25: And that's it.
7: So his ovation was good. So as the ovation is starting to dip a little bit, Ed Sullivan would be getting ready to bring on the next act. Rodney would, from behind the curtain, would peek his head out. The applause went sky high, and Ed Sullivan, encore, take a bow, Rodney. So Rodney would come out and take another bow, and then he would run back behind his, the curtain. Ed Sullivan never knew that.
1: Rodney earned $1,000 for his first appearance on Sullivan. When it went well, he was booked more times at $1,500 a pop. Here's Joan and comedians Harry Basil and Dennis Blair.
10: For Rodney, it was a very, very slow climb. In fact, even when he was doing Sullivan, he was still selling aluminum siding.
8: He shows up at this guy's house to do aluminum siding. And about 6 o'clock, he's doing the siding, and he says to the guy, hey, you mind if I come in and watch the TV for a little while? The guy goes, okay. And he turns on the TV, and Rodney's on TV, and he's watching himself. And the guy at the house is standing there and looking at him and looking at the TV going, what kind of alternate universe am I in? The guy who's doing my siding is on Sullivan.
1: Rodney also established his signature look and manic style of delivery. Here's Rodney, Stan Irwin, Pat Cooper, and producer George Schlatter.
28: First time I did the Ed Sullivan Show, I got dressed, I wore a black suit and a red tie and a white shirt. Then I did well, and he brought me back to do another show. What am I going to wear the second time? I thought to myself, I don't know what to wear. I can't figure it out. I wear the same thing. So I got known for a red tie and a white shirt and a black suit quite by accident.
6: His mannerisms were individual. I mean, the reaching for the tie. No one else did it, because if you did do it, you thought of Dangerfield.
8: He was a fidgety guy. The sweat was real. The tics were real. He was constantly pulling, constantly nervous. So that was just part of him that worked for the character.
9: He walked out, and it looked like, hey, I just came in here, I want to tell you something. And it would look like an accident. But it was no accident. He prepared those jokes, the routine of those jokes, the construction of the jokes.
25: Are you kidding? I know I'm ugly. I asked a bartender to make me a zombie. Told me God beat him to it.
10: The classic Rodney Dangerfield joke is, oh, I was ugly. Well, you set it up. I came out. That's the middle. The doctor slapped my mother. You know, it reverses right at the end, and it has the meaning. And he loved that type of joke.
25: I'll tell you my word, she never went for me. It's not the first time I called her up. She told me, come on over, there's nobody home. I went over, there was nobody home.
0: And you've been listening to our own Greg Hengler, and many other voices tell the story of Jack Roy, Rodney Dangerfield, known then as Mad Jack, because he was mad all the time, always complaining, and of course suffered depression throughout his life. But people liked him. It wasn't that kind of anger that put people off. It was just who he was. He was at it for 10 years and then fell in love, got married, and sold aluminum siding in New Jersey, in Bergenfield, New Jersey, where my own dad was a teacher and I lived one town over. He was good at it, too. When we come back, more of the story of Rodney Dangerfield on Our American Stories.
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30: The 880 Weather Watch for South Central Nebraska and North Central Kansas calls for mostly clear skies overnight. Lows will be in the 40s across the region. Friday, an abundance of sunshine. Highs range from near 60 in Nebraska to some mid to upper 60s in parts of Kansas. Friday night, clear. Lows get back down into the 40s across the region. Saturday, lots more sunshine. Everybody should get to right around 70 for a high temperature. Saturday night, mostly clear. Lows fall to the upper 40s to low 50s in most areas. And then Sunday, sunny with highs in the 60s. Some 70s are possible, especially in Kansas. From the 880 Weather Center, I'm meteorologist Phil Jensko. For more, check KRVN.com. Right now it's 48.
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0: And we continue with our American stories and the story of Rodney Dangerfield. Let's pick up where we last left off.
1: Armed with a new name, look, and delivery, Rodney was gaining fans all across America. But his rocket didn't actually launch until he stumbled upon the greatest hook in the history of comedy. Here's comedians Dom Herrera, Robert Townsend, Phyllis Diller, Fred Willard, George Lopez, Brad Garrett, Louis Anderson, and Dennis Blair.
21: It was just perfect. It was the most brilliant hook ever.
23: He tapped into a brand that spoke to everybody in America.
24: He had those wonderful bulging eyes and the tick and the great delivery and, of all things, that wonderful line.
25: No respect. I don't got no respect at all. You're the best story of my life. No respect. I don't got no respect.
26: And the audience just cheered. It's like Tony Bennett starting out with I Left My Heart in San Francisco. And now, here it comes. This is what we're waiting for.
25: It's the same thing when I was a kid. No respect. The time my old man took me to the zoo, they thanked him for returning me.
24: From a kid who doesn't get to stay out and play longer, or the housewife and mother who works all day. At some point during the day, they go, I don't get no respect.
8: Jack Benny just thought that Rodney had probably the best image there ever was for comedy. Jack Benny came down to Rodney's dressing room once and said, you know, my image is an image of a cheap guy. It's okay. And he said to Rodney, but your image gets into the soul of everybody. Everybody thinks they're not being respected.
10: He knew he was starting to get a good reaction from the audiences, and he had booked this gig in Long Island with 400 people, and he brought his dad to that show. His dad said, you know, I think you've got something. And Rodney never forgot that. And he was so glad that that approval came before his father passed.
1: Rodney's hard work was paying off. But there was only one gig guaranteed to land his rocket on the moon. The Tonight Show with Johnny Carson. Here's comedian Richard Lewis.
27: That 5.5 minutes, more people will see you on that monologue than if you played, say, this nightclub here 3 times a day, you know, for like 50 years. So you better treat that 6 minutes like it's like gold.
31: Johnny Carson got 20 to 25 million viewers a night. The whole country watched the Johnny Carson show. And most importantly, the whole industry watched the Tonight Show.
27: If you didn't get on the Tonight Show, you weren't happening. You also could end your career there, too. And if he said, sit down, that was the ultimate.
1: But to have a chance at a sit-down, you first had to book the show. But that was impossible for Rodney because of a mistake he made years earlier.
25: Now, I tell you, I'm all right now, but last week I was in rough shape, you know?
32: He had been at the Improv, and he wrote a very funny joke, and it got a pretty good laugh at the club. And yet, a few days later, it was coming out of Johnny Carson's mouth. He was so upset that he wrote a letter to Johnny Carson. Johnny Carson was very upset with the letter. Didn't really know Rodney, and he said, who is this guy that's saying that I have a thief on the staff? And Johnny did not want to use Rodney for the longest time.
10: A few years later, a couple of the talent bookers came up to him after a performance and said, okay, you got to do Johnny's show. And Rodney said, I'd like to, but, you know, he doesn't want me. And they said, oh, he's forgotten about that. He's forgotten about that by now. And so they booked a date, and Rodney was like, oh, so happy, and telling everyone, calling everybody. And then his phone rang, and well, guess what? Johnny's not over it.
31: One night, Rodney was at the Copacabana, where Tony Bennett was on, in 1969. And Johnny Carson pulled up in a limo with Stan Irwin, his producer, and saw the crowd just trying to get in and decided to give up. Rodney personally set him up with a table for two. And Rodney looked at Johnny and said, I'm sorry. I was wrong. Johnny said, forget about it. And the next thing he knew...
6: Would you welcome Mr. Rodney Dangerfield?
31: And Rodney became a national institution just from how much Johnny liked
25: it. I'll tell you, last week was a rough week for me last week. I saw my kid and the milkman going to a father and son dinner.
7: It was great. Did he come in? 6 minutes of all home runs. Rodney was not interested in entertaining an audience. He wanted to pulverize him. He wanted to kill him.
6: Ladies and gentlemen, Rodney Dangerfield.
7: He wanted to leave him on the floor and left.
25: I tell you, I'm all right now, but last week I was in rough shape, you know? Last week I saw my doctor. I told him, Doc, every day I wake up, I look in the mirror, I want to throw up. What's wrong with me? He said, I don't know, but your eyesight is perfect.
9: Now, you should tell me, when you go on the Carson show, you got to do damage. You gotta do damage. There was a stand-up and there was the panel part. Which can I deliver to Johnny and which do I want to play to the audience with? This was all part of the craft.
12: He just killed Johnny. I mean, Johnny would literally cry, and he was one of the few that could do that in the industry.
25: I'll tell you, all you hear is sex with sex. I had it up to here.
6: Yeah.
25: Not lately, though. You know?
13: I don't think I ever saw Johnny Carson laugh as long or as loud as when Rodney was next to him.
1: Here's Jeff Ross.
15: Well, those are the best clips, you know, when you see Johnny Carson laughing, and he was such a great setup man with Rodney, so they had a fun chemistry.
25: It used to take me 3 months to prepare a talk show between a stand-up and a panel. I needed 32 new jokes that were all funny, this and that, and that's how long it would take me to prepare 6 or 8 minutes.
10: When he would write a joke, he would literally write a joke. I mean, he would start maybe with a thought and write that down. And then he'd keep kind of adding to it and reworking it and reworking it.
25: Well, last week I went to the track. I showed off the opening gun. They killed my horse.
10: Every show that he did on television, his handwritten, Mike Douglas, Merv Griffin, Steve Allen show, every show that he did.
1: By 1969, at the age of 48, Rodney's success on Carson made him a national phenomenon. He could now command tens of thousands of dollars in Vegas, but he was about to be confronted with an event that would force him to choose between his family and his career. His ex-wife Joyce was suffering with debilitating arthritis, and she began drinking heavily to deal with her condition. Here's comedians Harry Basil and Paul Rodriguez.
16: And Harry was famous. He was Rodney Dangerfield. And there was a big demand for him to go on the road.
17: The job of a stand-up comic is crowded, so crowded. And just to get a little bit of attention is so difficult. And when you have a little of attention, you want more. You don't just walk away because you got to raise some kids. Who does that? Rodney did.
16: But he decided to open up his own club and put his name on it. Kind of like Ricky Ricardo with the Club Babaloo, you know, just going to work every day and being there for the kids and just going and working at nighttime.
1: Rodney opened Dangerfield's on New York's Lower East Side. The comedy club was a success, but it still failed to get him any respect.
32: He said to me, he says, you know, here I am, I got my own club, I'm trying to do well, and this woman came up for me, Eddie, and she said, Rodney, could I have your autograph and some more butter?
1: Joyce's condition continued to deteriorate, and she passed away, leaving Rodney the single father of 7-year-old Melanie and 11-year-old Brian.
17: He had his priorities right. Raised his children once they were adults, once they had their own lives, once his responsibility was over, he went back and became even bigger than he was.
1: The first step after Rodney's return to the world of comedy was a chance meeting with a young director and writer named Harold Ramis, who was about to shoot a low-budget movie called Caddyshack.
0: And you've been listening to our own Greg Hengler and a panel of voices tell the story of Rodney Dangerfield, that tagline making all the difference, I don't get no respect. And in the end, getting on The Tonight Show, delivering on the biggest show in America. As he put it, when you go on The Carson Show, you've got to do damage. And boy, did he. And the amount of work that went into it, 6 months, he said, for 6 minutes of stand-up and 6 minutes of sit-down. And of course, then came the tragedy in 1969. His ex-wife got sick, and he had to raise his kids. He walked away from it all, only to come back bigger and better. When we come back, the rest of the story on Our American Stories.
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20: 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Born in Louisiana, Edgar made a career in commodity trading and grain merchandising. But friends say what made Edgar special was how he used these experiences to directly serve producers. Edgar believed agriculture worked best when people had strong relationships and a sense of shared purpose. He invested in young people and underserved communities throughout Kansas and Nebraska, including his work in founding the Kansas Black Farmers Association. Rancher and friend Kevin Cooksley said Edgar's investment in youth, dedication to producers, and commitment to building stronger communities was what set him apart.
7: I think it's extremely fitting that he be recognized for service to agriculture, because that's exactly what he represented, what he did. There's just been nobody quite like him in my lifetime anyway.
20: The Nebraska Rural Radio Association is honored to recognize the late Edgar Hicks for his service to agriculture.
8: ARVM.
0: And we continue with Our American Stories and the story of Rodney Dangerfield. Let's pick up where we last left off.
9: So we worked on his first day's shooting, and I said, all right, action. Rodney, action. He says, you want me to do the bit? I said, yeah, do the bit. Okay, so he was so raw, he didn't even understand that action was the signal to start. But the punchline to that is, by the end of the shoot, he finished the scene and he came over to me and he said, I guess I'm an actor.
21: The first scene he ever shot, he starts to sweat. I said, oh my God, this guy's gonna have a heart attack. I go, you know, so in between takes, I go, Rodney, are you okay? No. He said, what's the matter? He said, I suck. I'm dying out there. I said, what do you mean? Nobody's laughing. I said, Rodney, they can't laugh. Right, because I suck. I said, Rodney, they can't laugh because they won't be able to use the soundtrack.
22: So let's dance.
1: Caddyshack was released in 1980 and was a smash hit. But its true success is found in the avid cult following it's developed over the years. Here's Everybody Loves Raymond co-star Brad Garrett.
22: The man's a menace.
12: Most comedians, that's probably one of their top 10 movies of all time. And it's what we call a road movie. It's something when we get on the bus or get on a plane, we take literally with us and we watch, and it stands up still today.
1: In 1983, at the age of 61, Rodney was asked to play the role of a hard-living derelict and degenerate named Monty Capuletti. Here's the writer for Easy Money, Dennis Blair.
23: This was like the height of his popularity, and he goes, so they want to do a movie starring me. So if you come up with an idea, let me know. So by the next night, I had this idea of just, you know, a guy has to stop drinking, smoking, and gambling for a year to get $10 million. He thought, that's a good idea.
12: I'm very familiar with him, and there's a part of me that's part of him, too, you know? The idea that a good time is going to the track and having a few drinks and gambling. That's part of me, too, my personal life. It's hard to contain myself, and that's where we got the idea for the movie.
24: Comedy comes from tragedy, and that could not be more true about anyone more than Rodney Dangerfield. He really was a tortured soul who turned it into a lot of jokes and making everyone else laugh, but he didn't laugh a lot himself.
1: Rodney's next movie was his greatest success and earned him a new generation of fans. Back to School dropped in 1986. And grossed more than $100 million at the box office and became another cult hit with the college kids, a group that would become one of Rodney's most enthusiastic fans. At 65, Rodney had finally climbed to the top of the comedy world. Mindful of his struggles, Rodney used his status and his HBO comedy show to help jumpstart the careers of talented and up-and-coming comedians.
12: I know how tough it is for a comedian when he starts. If I see a guy who I think is funny, it's my pleasure to try to move him along. Here, let the people see him.
21: He appreciated talent.
12: In this thing called showbiz, he's one of the guys who's coming up real fast.
21: And I like that about Rodney Dangerfield. He admired other comics because he loved the art of comedy.
12: Robert Townsend has really died, if I don't...
26: Rodney had a lot of empathy for comedians, so he knew how difficult it was.
12: Give it up for Robert Schimmel, okay?
26: He genuinely had a daddy motivation where he kind of felt the need to nurture.
12: I'm going to hire both of you.
27: Rodney was offered by HBO a series of stand-up comedy specials where he would bring in stand-up comics and feature them on his HBO specials.
28: He was the doorkeeper. He was able to open doors for guys that he really liked.
12: All right, give it up now for Tim Allen. Okay, here we go. All right, Tim, here we go, baby. All right.
29: Most of the people that were on those shows became superstars.
30: All right.
29: It was a big break for them in show business to be on a show with Rodney Dangerfield.
31: Rodney was responsible for a whole bunch of superstars. Seinfeld, Jim Carrey. Jim Carrey was his opening act, which he was very proud of. Andrew Dice Clay, Roseanne Barr. Just all of these people became superstars.
2: You're going to get a kick out of Bad Sam. Okay, yeah. Sammy West.
29: Sam Kinison was rebellious. Sam was having a tough time in the business because he was different.
12: It just shows how generous he was. Most comics are very threatened by other funny people.
3: He would help us out. Sometimes we would sell him jokes that he'd never use because he knew we needed the money, and he allowed us to keep our dignity, you know. Some really bad material I sold him over the years.
4: Just having Rodney know you and think you're funny was like a, you know, you carry it with you like a badge of honor. As a young guy back then, I was like, that was huge for me and for my confidence.
1: After a 10-year courtship, Rodney, the 72-year-old Jew, married the 40-year-old Mormon Joan Child in 1993. His act was selling out all over the country. Everyone wanted to see Rodney. As the 1990s came to a close, Rodney was approaching his 80s, and his years of hard living were beginning to catch up with him. On August 24th, 2004, Rodney had heart valve replacement surgery. When asked how long he'd be hospitalized, he said, "If all goes well, about a week. If not, about an hour and a half."
5: After Rodney's final heart surgery, he slipped into a coma and was in the coma for 40 days. They pretty much let me try everything to try to bring him out. And part of that included they gave me permission to bring in, beyond family, other people that had strong emotional connections to him. And I got on the phone and called a few comics. And they all knew the mission. Try to say something that maybe Rodney would react to. I heard some of the best material in the world from Jay Leno, Jim Carrey, Adam Sandler. Louis Anderson came almost every day. Bob Saget, Andrew Dice Clay, Roseanne. And we just thought there was hope.
6: You know, I love.
1: Here's Jay Leno on The Tonight Show with Jimmy Fallon.
8: Yeah. You know, I'll tell you a great Rodney story. I was pretty close to Rodney. And when Rodney was in the hospital, he was in a coma. And his wife, Joan, God bless her, she was by his side the whole time. And I go to visit Rodney, and we're standing there, and she goes, "Well, Jay, take Rodney's hand." So I take Rodney's hand. And she says, "Rodney, if you know Jay's here, squeeze his finger." Okay, so I feel my finger get squeezed. And then I lean, and I said to Rodney, "Rodney, that's not my finger." And Rodney... And I could see Rodney kind of, you know, he just, you know, and I felt good.
10: Oh, Jay, all right,
8: one
10: yeah.
8: of my favorite guys left.
10: He's the girl. Yeah.
1: On October 5th, 2004, at 1:20 p.m., Rodney Dangerfield passed away at 82. A funeral was held for him a few days later.
2: What a crowd, what a crowd.
13: Rodney is the only comic I can think of where guys get together and they'd all start quoting jokes of his.
15: You know, my family, during the Civil War, they fought for the West.
16: My wife, she's a lousy cook. At my house, we pray after we eat.
2: I miss Rodney. God, it's tough not to.
17: I don't think he really believed he was that good. But the audience said, "Yes, you're wonderful." And he was. That's it.
4: And, you know, he always say, "Hey, you got no respect, you don't know respect." In reality, all he did was get respect.
5: I just wish that everyone had the chance that I had to spend so much time with him and to see his humanity and his generous spirit. I was the luckiest girl in the world.
2: Like everyone else in this thing called showbiz, I like applause, but I'll tell you, there's something to me that's more important than applause. Maybe nothing to you, but a lot to me. It's just when I walk off, if you're all just give me one of these.
1: One of these is Rodney holding up the OK sign.
0: And a terrific job on the production, editing, and storytelling by our own Greg Hengler. And we learned that the movie business really catapulted Dangerfield into another stratosphere. Caddyshack first, which became a comics favorite, America's favorite. And of course, Back to School, which a young generation fell in love with. Dangerfield was never better in anything. And then, of course, his promotion of other talent. The daddy factor came out in him. The nurturer came out in him. And he just loved opening doors for other guys in the business through his HBO show. People like Jim Carrey and Seinfeld and Roseanne Barr. The story of Rodney Dangerfield on Our American Stories.

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0: Fox News. President Trump makes a stop in Texas as Republicans face crucial midterm races.
1: President Trump telling a crowd at a Peterbilt truck factory north of Dallas Thursday.
2: Heavy truck shipments have hit an all-time high, the highest in the history of our country under the Trump administration. So America, trucking is back.
1: Touting his trade and tariff agenda and efforts to boost American production, saying the U.S. has added 60,000 new manufacturing jobs. The president also addressing costs in the Iran war.
2: So one way or the other, it's going to be over. And when it's over, oil is going to go like that. In the meantime, prices have come way down, oil prices.
1: The stop, part of a campaign blitz to promote the GOP as it works to hold on to its slim congressional majorities in the midterm elections. Kristen Goodwin, Fox News.
0: The president also rallied tonight in Oklahoma. President Trump says there's a possible link to Iran and a co-pilot who tried to crash an Israel-bound jet this week. Fox's Jared Halpern has more from the White House.
3: President Trump says investigators are looking into a link between the co-pilot of a Fly Dubai jet who stabbed the pilot and tried to crash the aircraft in Iran.
4: I would say the answer based on what I'm hearing is yes, but we're working on it right now.
3: If Iran is found to have been involved in the attempted attack on the Israel-bound plane, President Trump says there will be a response.
4: Oh, they'll be hit very hard. Don't worry. You just ask them. They know what happened.
3: Israeli Prime Minister Benjamin Netanyahu says the co-pilot underwent Islamist indoctrination. The co-pilot is from Oman, a Gulf country that does not have diplomatic relations with Israel. At the White House, Jared Halpern, Fox News.
0: New York Governor Kathy Hochul has appointed a special prosecutor to oversee an investigation into a woman's allegations that she was raped at a Cornell University fraternity house. 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
0: Krista Pike, the woman who survived two lethal injections during an execution attempt, is in critical condition and is receiving medical care, according to her lawyers.
8: The now 50-year-old was convicted back in 1995 at the age of 18 for the torture and murder of her 19-year-old classmate, Colleen Slimmer. But Krista's attorneys say it took an hour for officials just to put in her IVs. She received two doses of the lethal drug called pentobarbital, which witnesses say she was still snoring loudly more than 30 minutes later. Her attorney is now moving to commute her sentence, arguing she was in unnecessary agony. Meantime, the governor is halting all future executions while the state reviews what went wrong.
0: Fox's Chanley Painter. Before the planned execution, about 25,000 people had signed a petition to Governor Bill Lee asking him to commute Pike's death sentence to life in prison. Four new crew members are on the International Space Station after a record-breaking trip.
9: SpaceX launched Commander Jessica Watkins and her crew Thursday for NASA after a three-week delay to fix their Dragon capsule's fuel system. After docking with the International Space Station, the four got hugs and handshakes from personnel already on board. NASA says the new crew made it to the ISS in 7 hours, 55 minutes. That's the shortest time ever. A fact not lost on Watkins. Soon after she climbed into the station.
10: We are so excited to be here. That was a super quick trip. It is hard to believe that we're already here.
9: There are now 11 people on board the ISS. Four who've been on the station since February are scheduled to start the trip back to Earth Monday. Jill Nato, Fox News.
0: Stocks finishing on higher ground on Thursday. The Dow finishing up 20 points.
11: The 880 Weather Watch for South Central Nebraska and North Central Kansas calls for mostly clear skies overnight. Lows will be in the 40s across the region. Friday, an abundant

0: lots of sunshine. Highs range from near 60 in Nebraska to some mid-upper 60s in parts of Kansas. Friday night, clear. Lows get back down into the 40s across the region. Saturday, lots more sunshine. Everybody should get to right around 70 for a high temperature. Saturday night, mostly clear. Lows fall to the upper 40s to low 50s in most areas. And then Sunday, sunny with highs in the 60s. Some 70s are possible, especially in Kansas. From the 880 Weather Center, I'm meteorologist Phil Jensko. For more, check KRVN.com. Right now it's 46.
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0: This is Lee Habib, and this is Our American Stories, the show where America is the star and the American people. 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Stephen Ambrose was one of America's leading biographers and historians. At the core of Ambrose's phenomenal success was his simple but straightforward belief that history is biography. History, he always said, is about people. Stephen Ambrose passed away in 2002, but his epic storytelling accounts can now be heard here on Our American Stories, thanks to those who run his estate. Our next story begins in early 1943 during the Second World War. Here's Stephen Ambrose with a story.
1: The first battle the United States Army fought in the Second World War began on St. Valentine's Day of 1943 at a place called Kasserine Pass in North Africa. And the way that battle went, all this unconditional surrender business that we had been demanding a month before was just talk, because the U.S. Army did not do well at the Battle of Kasserine Pass. There were a lot of reasons why it didn't do well. First of all, the training hadn't been rigorous enough. The Army and the men in the Army officers who were doing the training, the old regular Army officers who were the cadre around which this miracle took place to transform the American Army from less than 200,000 men in 1940 to an army of 8 million men in 1943. This cadre of officers who trained these guys, they thought they were putting them through the toughest training that you could put somebody through, and indeed they thought it was up to the standards of the SS or the Red Army. And the men thought that they were at the absolute peak of physical condition, and that they had been very well trained and they were ready to take on the Wehrmacht, and they all found out they weren't. They were not well trained, they were not in good shape. They didn't know their weapons, they didn't know their tactics, their fire control was miserable, their communications between units was sadly lacking. Even their knowledge of the equipment was short of what was required. The battle thus provided a lot of lessons, some of which were on the need for training, and more of it, and more realistic training, and twice as hard as it had been, and three times, and even four times as hard. A lot of what was learned was in terms of techniques. A lot of what was learned was about the shortcomings of intelligence, and thereby hangs a bit of a tale. In 1939, as Poland was falling, some Polish mathematicians managed to get an Enigma machine out of Poland. Now, the Enigma was a coding machine that had been developed in the 1920s and used in some European businesses, taken over by the Nazis, the patent for it, in 1933 when they took power, and it became their encrypting machine for World War II. They were certain that it was the best encoding machine in the world, and they were right. They were sure that it was unbreakable, and they were wrong. The British, with the help of this machine that the Poles had got, and with the help of Polish mathematicians, managed to break the Enigma code in the same way that the Americans had broken the Japanese Purple Code. And so through the war, the Allies were listening in on all German radio traffic, which meant that whenever the Germans were in a situation and they didn't have secure telephone lines and had to use the radio, we knew what they were saying to each other. Sometimes you only got a part of the message. Sometimes the decoding of the message took so long that by the time it had been accomplished, the information was useless. Sometimes the information hurt rather than helped, and that's the story of Kasserine Pass. As Rommel retreated from Alamein all the way across Libya, he finally got into Tunisia in January of 1943. Meanwhile, Eisenhower's forces, British and American, coming in at Casablanca, Oran, and Algiers, were driving on Tunisia. The Germans had ferried troops from Italy down through Sicily into Tunis and had established a front line. Rommel, coming up from Libya, encountered the Americans for the first time. Rommel was as much a psychologist as he was general officer. He thought it was, if Germany was going to win this war, it was going to have to impose an inferiority complex on the American army. And we're going to have to do it right now, in this first encounter. So he proposed to launch an attack, spearheaded by what was left of his Africa Corps armor, at a place called Kasserine Pass. It would break through the American lines, and then go all the way up to Algiers and take Algiers, and thus cut all of these British and American forces off from their supplies and force a general surrender, but more importantly, even from Rommel's point of view, impose this inferiority complex on the American troops. He thought that it would be relatively easy to do because he, like many German officers, thought of the Americans as soft, effeminate even. An attitude that was very much strengthened when his patrols began coming back and said, "My God, boss, they delivered, can you believe this? They delivered turkeys for Christmas dinner for these guys on the front lines." Once somebody came back and brought in a box and it had a chocolate cake in it that had been baked in Georgia and sent overseas, and the Americans had given it space on planes and brought it over to North Africa and delivered it to a kid on the front lines. And from the point of view of Rommel and his officers, these guys ain't ready for war at all.
0: And you've been listening to the great Stephen Ambrose telling stories like no one else can tell. Our first battle, it didn't go well. We weren't prepared. We were humiliated. We had a lot to learn about almost everything. The more superior trained forces of Rommel thought they were, well, giving us a beat down and getting inside our heads and thinking we could not fight. Moreover, they gleaned some perhaps wrong conclusions by seeing how we treated our soldiers, flying in turkeys and flying in good food from overseas. When we come back, more of this remarkable story of American resilience and so much more here on Our American Stories. 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
3: 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A cat? 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
0: And we continue with Our American Stories and with the great Steve Ambrose. And he's bringing us back to 1943 and to Northern Africa, the earliest campaign the American soldiers had with the great Nazi general and tank commander, General Rommel. Let's pick up where we last left off.
1: And from the point of view of Rommel and his officers, these guys ain't ready for war at all. So he proposed to launch this attack. But Hitler thought, no, that's not right. Rommel doesn't have the fuel supplies that'll carry him all the way to Algiers. He's going for too big a solution. And the Americans down here are too weak and too ill-organized. In any case, the threat is the British up here in the northern part of Tunisia, threatening Bizerta and the city of Tunis. They need to be driven back. And so Hitler decided, we'll have an offensive up here in the north, commanded by General von Arnim. And radio messages came from Rome to Rommel in Tunisia, ordering him to send his troops up north. Those messages were intercepted, decoded, came to the Allied intelligence headquarters, and there a British general who is the G2, the head of intelligence, his name was Mockler Ferriman, wonderful British name. Mockler Ferriman read these intercepts and said to Eisenhower, General, they're going to be attacking in the north. We better move our strength up there. I said, well, I don't know. He said, you know, the reports that we're getting from our patrols down around Kasserine is that, that Rommel's building up down there. I think we ought to leave this strength down here in the south. No, Mockler Ferriman said, absolutely, I've got the message right here. Rommel's going to be moving those men up north, and von Arnim's going to attack, and you'd better get your strength up north. And Eisenhower did. And Rommel just disobeyed orders. And right there is the trouble with intelligence. It can be absolutely accurate, right up to the date, the real thing. This is the order that Rommel gets. What are you going to do if the guy disobeys the order? The intelligence is worthless. It's worse than worthless. It causes you to make bad dispositions, which Eisenhower did. Rommel's initial successes in Kasserine were staggering. An entire armored regiment just gone. Trucks abandoned, tanks blown up, men shot up, men taken prisoner. The commanding general of the American forces, the Second Corps it was, his name was Fredendall, Lloyd Fredendall, had before the battle been digging in his headquarters behind the front lines. He had all of his engineers working on blasting holes in the rock and getting way down, way, way down, deep into the earth. So he'd have a secure headquarters. People were embarrassed when they saw it. Eisenhower saw it and he said, Lloyd, you got to get out into the front lines once in a while. And he said, let me remind you, Lloyd, you know, generals are expendable just like anything else in this war, if it leads to victory. Fredendall kept digging. And when the attack came, he cracked under the pressure. And within the first 12 hours, he turned the battle over to his regimental commanders and went down into his cot deep into the bowels of the earth and took a 24-hour nap. We were discussing whether a 1943 invasion of France would have worked or not. Could Roundup have happened? It's always seemed to me that the answer has to come down finally, no, because that is, it wouldn't have worked, because The commander of the American forces in what would have been a 1943 Operation Overlord would not have been Dwight Eisenhower, it would have been Lloyd Fredendall. He was a wonderful officer. General Marshall thought the world of him. It was assumed he was going to be one of the American stars, if not the Eisenhower of the Second World War. But when the test came, he cracked. And there's no way of ever knowing in advance who's going to crack and who's going to be able to handle the strain. And as I've said, it wasn't just Fredendall who did badly in this Catherine Pass, and Eisenhower himself has a lot to answer for, because he was, after all, the responsible officer. He realized that, and he realized the value of what had been learned. Our soldiers are learning rapidly, he wrote to Marshall at the height of the battle. And while I still believe that many of the lessons we are forced to learn at the cost of lives should have been learned at home, he was absolutely right about that. The training should have been a lot tougher. I assure you that the troops that come out of this campaign are going to be battle-wise and tactically efficient. He said, the men are now so mad they're ready to fight. They didn't like getting kicked around by the Germans. All our people, he went on, from the very highest to the very lowest, have learned that this is not a child's game, and we are ready to get down to business. Now, some might have said this is a little late in the game to be getting down to business. This is January or February of 1943. The Russians have been getting down to business for a long time, as well as, of course, the Germans. Anyway, now we're ready to get down to business. He called George Patton from Morocco to come out and take command of the Second Corps. He dismissed Fredendall and sent him home in disgrace. And he brought George Patton in from Morocco. And when Patton arrived, I gave him advice that he might well better have given to himself, because he had doubts about Fredendall when he saw him digging in the ground like that. And well, here's his own analysis. You must not retain for one instant, he told Patton, any man in a responsible position where you have become doubtful of his ability to do the job. This matter frequently calls for more courage than any other thing you will have to do, but I expect you to be perfectly cold-blooded about it. And here he is referring to something that did hurt the U.S. Army in the Second World War. The officer corps before the war was so tiny, you know, of senior officers. Everybody knew everybody, and they were all friends, and they'd all been to parties together and gone hunting together and served together in Panama or the Philippines or Fort Bragg or wherever. And they hated to have to dismiss in disgrace their friends. But Ike said, this matter calls for more courage than any other thing you'll have to do, but you have to be perfectly cold-blooded about it. Officers that fail must be ruthlessly weeded out. Considerations of friendship, family, kindliness, and nice personality have nothing whatsoever to do with this problem. You must be tough and get rid of the lazy, the slothful, the indifferent, or the complacent. Those were very valuable lessons that were learned, and at a relatively small cost. And we did stop, finally, Rommel's advance, although the truth of the matter is it was more a case of his running out of supplies, especially gasoline, than anything else that stopped his Catherine Pass advance. And now the weight of materiel began to make itself feel. Hitler had written off North Africa. Rommel wasn't getting anything. And the United States was pouring the goods into North Africa. A general offensive was undertaken against the von Arnim forces in the north and Rommel's forces in the south. Hitler, recognizing that it was going to go under pretty soon and realizing that he had with Rommel a tremendous national asset because of Rommel's incredible popularity in Germany, pulled Rommel out. Rommel also had high blood pressure and other problems. But Rommel was pulled out so that he wouldn't be there for the humiliation of the final surrender and so that he would be available for the defense of France when the time came. And in May 8th of 1943, Tunis fell to General Bradley's forces, and the Axis had now been cleared out of North Africa.
0: And you've been listening to Stephen Ambrose tell the story of the Catherine Pass, the early difficulties, and then ultimately the victory that led to our victory in North Africa. And on to bigger things and harder things in Northern Europe. And great job on the production, as always, by Greg Hengler. And My goodness, what we learn about intelligence. They thought they had good intelligence until they found out they didn't. And that can happen to all of us, right? We're certain about things we think we know until everything, well, is different than what we know. And there was a humiliating defeat, but they miscalculated, the Nazis did, how Americans would bear defeat. And that was, we got angry and we got better and we got tougher. And then in came Patton, and in came a person who could do the job. And my goodness, did he. The story of our first victory, our first loss, and so much more. The Northern Africa campaign, as told by Stephen Ambrose, here on Our American Stories.

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10: The 880 Weather Watch for South Central Nebraska and North Central Kansas calls for mostly clear skies overnight. Lows will be in the 40s across the region. Friday, an abundance of sunshine. Highs range from near 60 in Nebraska to some mid to upper 60s in parts of Kansas. Friday night, clear. Lows get back down into the 40s across the region. Saturday, lots more sunshine. Everybody should get to right around 70 for a high temperature. Saturday night, mostly clear. Lows fall to the upper 40s to low 50s in most areas. And then Sunday, sunny with highs in the 60s. Some 70s are possible, especially in Kansas. From the 880 Weather Center, I'm meteorologist Phil Jensko. For more, check KRVN.com. Right now it's 46.
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12: Fox News, I'm Chris DeMeo. President Trump says Republicans must defeat Democrats in November.
13: If they're allowed to get back into office, we had a country that was laughed at all over the world. They were laughing at us. We're a bunch of fools. Now, they don't laugh anymore. We have the hottest country anywhere in the world, and we're going to keep it that way.
12: The president kicking off a 32-day campaign blitz in Durant, Oklahoma on Thursday night. A $15 billion investment in steel is coming to Iowa. Congresswoman Marionette Miller-Meeks says it's a boost for American-made products.
14: Even more importantly, this vertical integration of mine it in America, mill it in America, and make it in America, we're going to be able to be competitive when it comes to steel.
12: And the new plant is expected to produce 7.5 million tons of steel annually and bring in more than 1,700 jobs. 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
19: This is Lee Habib, and this is Our American Stories, and we tell stories about, well, just about everything here on this show. And one of our favorite regular features is a feature called Final Thoughts. And today, our regular contributor, Bill Bryke, tells us a story from his little town, Antrim, New Hampshire.
20: Antrim's voters elected me a cemetery trustee in 2018. I'd helped two other trustees govern the town's four public cemeteries. It's meant receiving occasional telephone calls from relatives of deceased persons who wanted to be buried in Antrim. Among the usual reasons for this are that the deceased was born or spent many happy summers in the town. The callers generally asked about getting the grave dug. I gather the correct term of art is opening the grave. I referred them to a pleasant, good-natured, and compassionate gentleman with a backhoe who performs this office for a funeral parlor in the neighboring town of Hillsboro and for anyone else in the area who needs his services. Antrim's public cemeteries are Center, Meeting House Hill, North Branch, and Over East. I visited them all before my election. The town's Department of Highways had maintained them well. Three of the four are now full, with many dark gray, heavily weathered slate markers from the 18th and 19th centuries. Only North Branch is active, which is to say new customers are welcome. Recently, after a friendly and sympathetic chat with an older woman who wishes to bury her son's remains here, I strolled down to Cemetery Road, a well-kept dirt road that borders my property, just beyond an unnamed stream that flows from my land toward Steele's Pond and the North Branch River. It was amidst the heat wave in mid-July 2019. The slightest breeze was welcome. As is usually the case with rural dirt roads, the trees lining both sides of the right-of-way had grown tall and large enough to form a kind of green tunnel, which I found beautiful and soothing. Some of the older trees toward the top of the hill seemed to have grown as mirrors of one another, their upper branches entwined. Perhaps they are ideal lovers growing side by side and together, completing one another. I reached the cemetery and found the second gate open, so I entered and found my caller's family plot. It is large and inspires confidence that her relatives will find room there long after I am gone. When I was a child, my family lived at 57 Columbia Street in Mohawk, New York, the first house my parents owned. It was across from the Mohawk Cemetery. My mother occasionally noted that whatever one might say about a cemetery, its occupants were quiet neighbors. I often walked through it. I found the markers a kind of history book, nearly all bearing the names of ordinary people whose lives were quietly lived in a small town away from the shouting and tumult of the great world. The Mohawk Cemetery had only one distinguished occupant, Francis Elias Spinner, who had been Herkimer County Sheriff, a militia general, a three-term U.S. representative, once Democrat, twice a Republican, and Treasurer of the United States under Presidents Lincoln, Johnson, and Grant. He was also the first federal executive to hire women for clerical work on the same basis as men. He was renowned for his flamboyantly elaborate signature, which appeared on millions of United States notes. He had developed it consciously to discourage counterfeiting. The signature appears on his grave marker in the Mohawk Cemetery. It also appears on the plinth of his monument across the Mohawk River in Herkimer, New York, which also bears this quotation. "The fact that I was instrumental in introducing women to employment in the offices of the government gives me more real satisfaction than all the other deeds of my life." Coming back to my summer's day in the North Branch Cemetery, I paused for a few moments to look north, across the valley of the North Branch River toward Campbell Mountain in Hillsboro. Then I went down the rows of stones, noting several fellows who cantered off with the New Hampshire Dragoons during the Civil War, and a quantity who had served in World Wars I and II. One fellow had served in both. When I was a boy, such men and women called themselves retreads. There were also a few who had served in Vietnam. There were also a few revolutionaries, mostly identified by the militia company in which they had served. Although I know he's buried in North Branch, I couldn't find a marker for the long-lived George Gates. Born August 8, 1753, and died December 13, 1845. He had fought at Bunker Hill on June 17, 1775. Among those commanded, "Don't fire until you see the whites of their eyes," and helped prove, as one British officer wrote, "that the Americans are full as good soldiers as ours." One fellow named Tuttle, an old New England family, had a few small stones placed atop his marker. It's a touching custom derived from the Jews. Flowers fade, stones endure. Perhaps a secular meaning might be found, too. As long as one is remembered by someone, one never truly dies. So I found a suitable pebble in the dirt road I was on and placed it among the others on the Tuttle marker. Two markers were particularly memorable. One read, "Archie F. Perry, 1886-1950, an honest man." There are worse things for which to be remembered. The other was a bench for a member of an old Antrim family whose relatives I know. It reads, "Dennis C. Gale, Sr., 1943-2008. We sit here, thankful he was the man he didn't have to be." There were several other benches about North Branch. They reminded me of the 19th century custom of picnicking in cemeteries, bringing the baskets to the family plots. Before Sir Alexander Fleming identified penicillin, death was a constant visitor for many families. Perhaps this custom allowed people to share good times with their deceased relatives. It waned by the 20s as early deaths became less common. The penches also reminded me of Conrad Aiken, the Pulitzer Prize-winning poet and man of letters who retired to Savannah, where he had been born. He often sat by his parents' grave in Bonaventure Cemetery, at least in part for the view of the harbor and of the arriving and departing merchantmen. He once saw a ship with an intriguing name heading down to the sea. He did some research at the Port Authority, where he confirmed the ship's name and looked up her destination. That information gave him a two-line poem. Aiken's tombstone is a bench. He wanted people to sit and enjoy a martini by his grave. On it is the poem, which is his epitaph. "Cosmos Mariner, destination unknown."
19: And great job, as always, to Robbie Davis for his work here at Our American Stories. And a special thanks to Bill Bryke for this piece. He's one of our regular contributors and just a great voice. And my goodness, I keep thinking of Archie F. Perry, 1886 to 1950, and all it says on his grave marker are three words, "an honest man." It doesn't get better than that. And by the way, we'd love to hear your final thought stories, stories about death, stories from people who are in their final days. There are not more interesting stories than that, or it could even just be a eulogy. My goodness, the eulogies we heard from the Kobe Bryant memorial, from the memorial of Arnold Palmer, which is some, it's some of the best material we've ever put on the air. The storytelling is so beautiful. 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Bill Bryke, more of his storytelling from the little part of America called Antrim, New Hampshire, here on Our American Stories.

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13: And we're back with Our American Stories, and now we bring you one of our favorite contributors and producers, John Elfner, to tell us the story of the iconic book collection known as the Harvard Classics, created by a president of Harvard from the 1800s because of his unusual philosophy on education.
11: In the early 1900s, a man named Charles Eliot made this bold claim.
14: One could get a first-class education from a shelf of books 5 feet long.
11: That claim might strike some as surprising, but what is even more surprising is that this man, Charles Eliot, was president of Harvard University, a position he held for nearly 40 years. It seems odd that the president of America's most prestigious university would say, you don't need a school to become educated. But if you know a little more about Charles Eliot and the United States at the turn of the century, this statement makes more sense. During the early 1900s, the United States was experiencing rapid transformation. The American Industrial Revolution created loads of factory jobs, which were luring farmers from rural America and immigrants from across the ocean to American cities.
15: The population of cities was skyrocketing during this period.
11: That's Dr. Robert Johnston. He's a history professor at the University of Illinois at Chicago, and he's an expert on this period.
15: The social changes of the late 19th and early 20th century in the United States were among the most momentous in our nation's history. People came from all over the globe so that they could have better lives for themselves and for their children.
11: Of course, they were drawn to America to improve their economic circumstances, but for many, there was more to it than that.
15: We might call these people strivers, people who really sought to improve themselves in what we think of as a classic American way.
11: The desire of these strivers to improve themselves was recognized by members of America's established elite class. And none was more elite than Dr. Charles Eliot, the longest-serving president of Harvard University. You heard Eliot's claim at the beginning of the story about the possibility of an education minus a university. And that was no hollow claim from Eliot. He had spent his last 4 decades as Harvard's president, transforming the institution from its original mission as a minister's training school to become a leading liberal arts college. As Eliot was nearing retirement, he began to consider how his transformation of Harvard could be shared more broadly with those who couldn't attend a university.
15: Of course, the problem was that still very few people could go to college, not just Harvard, but any college. And so what would you do if you want to create an opportunity for everyone?
11: Eliot saw the nation's emerging striver class and began speaking to them on their terms. What if, he imagined, the classics taught at Harvard could be made more widely available, especially to those who couldn't afford to take 4 years off of work to attend a university? Central to that vision was his belief in the power of the written word to educate anyone. I'm telling you, this guy loved books, and he believed books, not teachers, were the surest path to becoming educated.
14: Books are the quietest and most constant of friends. They are the most accessible and wisest of counselors, and the most patient of teachers.
11: He even began to share in public addresses his belief that a university may not be necessary to become what he called a cultivated man.
14: A 3-foot shelf would hold books enough to afford a good substitute for a liberal education to anyone who would read them with devotion, even if he could spare but 15 minutes a day for reading.
11: 15 minutes a day, that's all it would take. And Dr. Eliot's bookshelf was the right idea at the right time. There was a public appetite for something like this. Here again is Dr. Robert Johnston.
15: Part of thinking of a better life, of capturing the American dream, was not just about making money and buying a better house, but in fact becoming cultured. And to do that, people realized that they wanted to be educated in a very broad and liberal way.
11: Eliot later amended his estimation of the size of the bookshelf to 5 feet, and his frequent references to this idea earned it the name Dr. Eliot's 5-foot bookshelf. But it's not clear that this idea was anything Eliot ever intended to actually create. Sure, it was consistent with his ideas about the value of liberal arts education. But for Eliot, this 5-foot bookshelf idea seems to have been more of a rhetorical flourish than an actual intention. And it was an easy claim to make, since he likely assumed he'd never have to test the ability of his bookshelf to educate. That was until Peter Collier, one of the nation's biggest publishers, heard Eliot make this claim in a speech and said to Eliot, "Oh yeah, prove it." Peter Collier was the publisher of Collier's Magazine. Collier's billed itself as a weekly collection of fact, fiction, sensation, wit, humor, and news. The magazine featured prominent writers including Jack London, Upton Sinclair, and the creator of Sherlock Holmes, Sir Arthur Conan Doyle. And the public ate it up. Collier's was first published in 1888, and by 1892, it was going to 250,000 homes in America. By the time Charles Eliot was publicly ruminating about his 5-foot bookshelf, that number had grown to 500,000. And why was there such a large audience for a magazine like Collier's at this time? It was because the changing nature of work was creating something new in the labor force: leisure time. People were working shifts instead of tending to a farm, which operates essentially 24 hours a day. And because shift work was predictable, so was free time.
15: As much as people were working and working many hours and working very hard, they did have the means and the hours available to go out and have genuine leisure opportunities in many ways for the first time at a mass level. They were able to read.
11: And read they did. And now, thanks to Peter Collier, they had something to read that could make them what Charles Eliot called a cultivated man, the Harvard Classics.
15: Following on the great success of these mass subscription magazines, people like Peter Collier said, why can't we do this for a book series? It would be the same model, the same demographic, and people would love to grasp the opportunity to get a genuine liberal education.
11: Charles Eliot accepted Collier's challenge, and upon Eliot's retirement, he, along with several professors from Harvard, began selecting works that were worthy of inclusion in the 5-foot bookshelf. They agreed that a 50-volume collection would be suitable, and in May of 1909, immediately following Eliot's retirement from Harvard, the work began. The list of works included that covered over 23,000 pages is too long to do justice to, but you can guess some of the authors: Plato, Cicero, John Milton, St. Augustine, Walt Whitman, Shakespeare, and so many others. The marketing of the Harvard Classics was genius, and Charles Eliot's renown was central to this marketing. He made several public statements like this one to advertise the Harvard Classics.
14: Within the limits of 50 volumes containing about 23,000 pages, my task was to provide the means of obtaining such knowledge of ancient and modern literature as seemed essential to the 20th century idea of a cultivated man.
11: And the visual presentation of the Harvard Classics was ingenious as well. Upon its release, three distinct bindings were printed, a limited page. The edition was known as the Deluxe Edition. Other limited editions of the Harvard Classics were marketed afterwards. There was the Eliot edition, signed by Charles Eliot and limited to 1,000 sets, and the Alumni Edition Deluxe. For the record, it isn't clear what made this edition alumni or deluxe, but to the buyers, it surely felt like a luxury. Many editions were published in crimson-colored binding, and as everyone knew, the color crimson meant Harvard. And the Harvard seal was printed on the binding, so visitors to the house of an owner of the classics could immediately identify the collection. Most importantly, there was an eager audience for this series. City dwellers were eager to improve themselves, and the Harvard Classics promised the reader entrance into the status of the cultivated man. In the first two decades of the Harvard Classics publishing, over 350,000 full sets were sold, and countless more were sold as Collier's continued to publish various editions until 1970. You can still find sets in American households today. I grew up in a house with a full set on display. And where did we display it? Ironically, in a 5-foot bookshelf in our bathroom. I'll let you insert your own joke there. But in the meantime, here again is Dr. Robert Johnston on the significance of the Harvard Classics.
15: There's this idea that you can't have democracy without an educated citizenry. And I think there's actually much to that. To have a functioning, good, working, truly democratic society, you do need to have people who are well-educated at a very mass level. Series like the Harvard Classics were crucial to that.
11: My family said of the Harvard Classics,

0: books was recently donated to a local high school, and given the clear educational goals of Dr. Elliott's 5-foot bookshelf, this seemed like a pretty appropriate place for the Harvard classics to be displayed. You can still find complete sets online in pretty good condition, so if you have an empty 5-foot shelf and an available 15 minutes a day, maybe you want to get yourself a set of the Harvard classics.
1: And a special thanks to John Elfner for some terrific storytelling. And if you're lucky enough to be in his school, well, John's a history teacher in a public school system in Illinois. And my goodness, if we had more history teachers like this, history would actually be interesting. And what a story to tell about Dr. Charles Elliott and the shift from colleges as theology schools and divinity schools to classic liberal arts schools. And now, well, whatever your opinion, to what they are now. And my goodness, to have read these classics and have them in one space and sell 350,000 of them, complete series, showed you the truth of the appetite for these strivers. It wasn't just about money, and it wasn't just about a home. It was about culture, too, and this leisure time to be able to read that the 20th century brought to everybody. Farmers, well, who had the time? Work, work, work. And the idea that we had this kind of time, one of the great, great advances in world history. The story of Dr. Charles Elliott, the story of the Harvard Classics, and so much more here on Our American Stories. 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

0: 1 month and a day until the midterms. I'm Ted Lindner, Fox News. President Trump kicking off a 32-day midterm campaign marathon, hitting the road as Republicans fight to hold on to their power in Congress. The midterms shaken up as a major test of the president's second term, with control of Congress on the line. One key battleground, the U.S. Senate race in the state of Texas between Republican Attorney General Ken Paxton and Democrat James Tallarico. The president was in Texas Thursday.
1: I want to thank you for being here, you special man. And again, you're certainly one of the, but I think maybe the best attorney general of the whole United States of America. That's your only qualification for the job. I'd say that's a very good qualification.
0: The president also rallying in Durant, Oklahoma.

0: Him. President Trump weighing in on the suspected hijacking attempt of that Fly Dubai plane. The president says he's closely following the investigation. Fox's Jeff Paul with more.
1: The Emiratis are leading this investigation, but they are working with the Israelis as they try to figure out why the suspect allegedly stabbed his co-pilot and then tried to crash the plane. Netanyahu saying the suspect was from Oman, a country Israel doesn't have diplomatic ties with and therefore wouldn't be allowed to land in Israel. The prime minister is working to figure out exactly how that was allowed. Netanyahu says the suspect is now being interrogated in Saudi Arabia. The prime minister also crediting not only those ordinary citizens who helped stabilize the plane, but the pilot, an Indian national.
0: Israeli Prime Minister Bibi Netanyahu telling Fox investigators believe the co-pilot was radicalized by Islamic groups. And the Atlanta Braves moving on after winning Game 3 of their first-round wildcard series over the Phillies in Atlanta Thursday night, 6-2. They'll take on the Dodgers in the division series starting Saturday at 4 p.m. Eastern time in L.A. in a game that'll be on Fox. 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
0: This morning, the Labor Department releases the all-important jobs report for the month of September.
6: Payrolls are predicted to increase by a modest 90,000 in September, a sharp decline from August's surprisingly strong 162,000 gain, which was nearly triple expectations. August jobs report showed a much stronger rebound in hiring after a shaky summer. More recent labor market data have remained fairly stable, signaling that the job market has regained some footing. The unemployment rate is forecast to hold steady at 4.1% for a third month in a row. September's jobs report takes on added importance after the Fed raised rates by a quarter point a couple of weeks ago and indicated that another increase is likely before the end of the year to combat inflation. Hillary Barsky, Fox News.
0: Four astronauts arriving at the International Space Station Thursday night.
7: This new ISS crew of two Americans, a Canadian and a Russian, will spend the next 6 months in space. As they acclimate, NASA's Low Earth Orbit Program Manager, Dana Weigel, said experiments are part of their mission, including research on stem cell-derived tissue, hoping to inspire new health breakthroughs.
8: Pharmaceutical treatments or figuring out how a disease actually really activates. But we can target treatments for things like heart disease, ALS, Parkinson's.
7: There is also monitoring of the astronauts' blood flow to see how zero gravity affects it. This is the 13th crew SpaceX has taken to the ISS. Gernal Scott, Fox News.
0: And New York's Governor Kathy Hochul and New York Attorney General Tish James giving an update in the Cornell rape case, set to do that later this morning. The plaintiff, identified only as Jane Doe, alleges she was drugged and gang raped at a Cornell University fraternity house back in October of 2024. The accused men have argued that the woman's allegations.
9: The 880 Weather Watch for South Central Nebraska and North Central Kansas calls for mostly clear skies overnight. Lows will be in the 40s across the region. Friday, an abundance of sunshine. Highs range from near 60 in Nebraska to some mid to upper 60s in parts of Kansas. Friday night, clear. Lows get back down into the 40s across the region. Saturday, lots more sunshine. Everybody should get to right around 70 for a high temperature. Saturday night, mostly clear. Lows fall to the upper 40s to low 50s in most areas. And then Sunday, sunny with highs in the 60s. Some 70s are possible, especially in Kansas. From the 880 Weather Center, I'm meteorologist Phil Jensko. For more, check KRVN.com.
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0: This is Lee Habib, and this is Our American Stories, the show where America is the star and the American people. 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Up next, a story out of Clemson, South Carolina. Today, the oldest a person can be if they wish to join the Army is 35. But for a short time during the War on Terror, one could join in their 40s. Our next story comes to us from one of these men who joined late in life. Here's Ken Scar.
1: My whole life I was an artist. I was the exact opposite of someone you'd think who would join the Army. And I grew up in the 80s and 90s, which was a very peaceful time for our country. We weren't really at war. The military was what other people did. I never even considered it. I always wanted to be in the arts, be a writer, and I ended up working in theater and television for a long time. I was a scenic artist, like for Broadway plays and television shows. We're the ones who paint the sets for plays, drops, and the murals that are in the backgrounds of television shows. Yeah, I was always the art kid in high school. You know, I was the nerdy little guy. This was back in the 80s, like I said. And when I was in high school, I took art class like two or three times a day. That was sort of my refuge because, you know, I wasn't one of the popular kids and I got bullied by the football players, you know, like all of us nerds did back then. So art was my refuge. And so I was always artistically, creatively inclined. And that's not the typical type of person that joins the military. When I was growing up, the people that joined the military were like rednecks and people that couldn't get into college. At least that was the perception. And that was my perception. I'm ashamed to say I had the wrong perception, like a lot of people back in those days in America. What happened was I was in show business. I lived in San Diego. I was working at the Old Globe Theater in San Diego. And then I went into television. There's a lot of television that happens in San Diego. And then me and I got married, and my wife and I had kids, and the cost of living in San Diego is so high that we decided to move back to our hometown in Colorado, and I started my own painting company. But then my marriage fell apart very suddenly. And it kind of sent me off the rails, and I got to a really low point in my life, and I started looking into options, basically to kill myself. You know, I looked into buying a gun and shooting myself. I even went to a gun store and like looked at guns for the first time in my life. I'd never even thought of owning a gun until then. You know, the thought just kind of hit me of my kids moving on in life without their dad and knowing their dad had done something like that. So I'm like, well, maybe there's another way I could go out that's maybe more noble. And so I actually looked into the Foreign Legion. There's still a Foreign Legion, believe it or not. And that sort of led me into the American military, looking into the military. And at the time, this was 2009, so we were at the height of the two wars in Iraq and Afghanistan. The Army had raised its maximum age to 42. It's back down, I think, to 35 now. They just raised it up to that for maybe a year or two. Most people my age that were 40 that tried to join back then didn't make it through MEPS, which is where you go to get analyzed if you can even be a soldier. You know, most people my age had back problems or knee problems, and they're like, you know, would get denied. But I passed all the tests, and so the Army's like, come on in. Be a soldier, Scar. And I said, well, I'd like to be a photojournalist. They're like, oh, there's only like a few of those in the whole Army. There's no spots for that. And I said, well, thanks anyway. And I left. And then they called me back a couple months later because I had scored really high on the ASVAB, sort of like the SAT or that you take when you graduate high school, where they sort of determine how smart you are and what you know and if you're smart enough to join and be a soldier. So anyway, I scored really high on that test. And so they called me back a couple months later and said, hey, you still want to be a photojournalist? You know, a spot opened up. I said, okay, I'll do it. So that's what led to me being in the Army at 40. It was basically a weird kind of half-assed suicide attempt, I like to tell people. When most people ask me, I say, I just wanted to serve, you know, and that window opened up for people my age, and I kind of jumped through it, and that was also part of it. When I went to basic training, they did give me a lot of grief. Old man Scar, you know? And my name itself, my drill sergeants love my name, Scar. S-C-A-R is my last name, right? They're like, bring your pride over here, Scar. We know you just can't wait to be king. The whole Lion King thing, you know? You know, when I first bust into basic training, that, you know, they put you on buses. It's just like in the movies, man. You're all a bunch of fresh-faced, you know, ignorant, don't know what you're in for, in your civilian clothes. You get on a bus, and they take you onto the base, and the bus parks, and a drill sergeant jumps on the bus and just starts yelling at you, just like in the movies. And this drill sergeant jumped on our bus with his hat, you know, and his uniform, just he was just completely squared away, yelling at us. And then his eyes locked on me, and he looks at me, and he's like, you look seasoned, he says, how old are you? And I said, I'm 40, drill sergeant. And he says, 40? I'm 40 and I'm about to retire. He says, if I had to do this all over again at this age, I'd cut my own nuts off. That was my first 5 minutes in the military.
0: And you've been listening to Ken Scar tell his story. And what a story it is. For all purposes, he was just a meandering artist who struck up a decent gig in San Diego, doing production arts for TV sets and for theater. But his marriage dissolves, and then everything goes sideways, and he's contemplating suicide, but doesn't take it all the way, praise God. And then he finds the military and that sergeant. And what a funny scene that must have been for him. Certainly not the sergeant. When we come back, more of Ken Scar's story here on Our American Stories. Lee Habib here, the host of Our American Stories. 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
0: And we continue with Our American Stories and with Ken Scar. When we last left off, Ken had decided to join the Army in order to, in his own words, kill himself after his marriage fell apart. He did this in his 40s, making him much older than most of the recruits and subject to some jokes at his expense. Let's continue with the story.
1: I got grief from the minute, literally the minute I arrived at basic training. But then when they had to run with me, I usually had the fastest run time in the Army and pretty much in any of the services. If you have a good PT score, physical fitness score, that gives you more respect than almost anything. You get immediate respect if you're in shape. In the Army, when I was in, the physical fitness test was how many push-ups you could do in 2 minutes, how many sit-ups you could do in 2 minutes, how fast you could run 2 miles, right? I could run 2 miles in about 12 and a half minutes. That was enough to pretty much beat any other soldier in my unit most of the time. As soon as they did, as soon as they saw I was in shape, that kind of gained me some respect. And then when they saw what I could do with the camera, that also got me respect. But, every unit I went to, and I wasn't in that many units, but I had to, earn respect as being an older guy. And I usually did. You're in a bay with 60 other recruits. All the other recruits in my bay were 18, 20, maybe 21. I went to basic training at Fort Benning. It was one of the hardest, 3 months of my life. It was the mental part. It was the dealing with all the stupid idiocy that comes with being with 60 young men, living with 60 young men in a room for weeks and weeks at a time. So much ridiculousness happens, and as an older man, it was very hard to just get through that part of it, and just keeping myself from strangling one of these kids that whole time. It was just like in the movies, they did such, it's designed to make young men do stupid things, and they do. They do, and they did. And I was just like, don't you see? They're trying to make you act like this, and now you're acting like this. Sneaking out of the bay in the middle of the night to go across the street, because in basic training, they take away everything. They take away your phones, they take away sweets, they take away coffee, cigarettes, you don't get any of that stuff. And some of these recruits that I was with, going a month without a Snickers bar was too much for them. So they snuck out of the bay across the street in the middle of the night to where there were some vending machines and bought a bunch of candy and chips and tried to sneak back into the bay with them. And of course the drill sergeants caught them. And so we all got woken up at 3 a.m. that night. We all had to wake up and they smoked us. And that means when they make us do push-ups and sit-ups and all these other physical activities nonstop for an hour as punishment, because when one person in the Army messes up, the entire unit gets punished. And that was hard to deal with. That was hard. That was a hard 3 months to get through, let me tell you. I got through it and I couldn't believe it, and graduating basic training is one of the proudest moments of my life, at 40 years old. My gig in the Army was I was a 46 Quebec, which is a photojournalist, or combat camera, they call us, and we kind of act as public relations. We also like tell the story of soldiers. That was the main job, was telling the story of soldiers and what they do and trying to bring them deserved recognition. It was a really cool gig because when I was in Afghanistan, for instance, I got to go see all the different things soldiers do. I wasn't just stationed in one combat outpost or one forward operating base, right? I got to go all over Regional Command East, which was the area of operation that I was in. I got to go on air assaults in Black Hawk helicopters. I got to go on transportation missions with transportation units, you know, driving across the country. I got to go on foot patrols with scout units. I even got to spend a day with John McCain when he came to visit. So it was a big variety of things I got to do, which was something a lot of people would never imagine you could do if you joined the Army. So we deployed in August of 2011, and my first unit was to Forward Operating Base Tilghman. And I jumped out of the chopper. There was green smoke going off on the landing zone. I jumped out with all my equipment and my rucksack, and I could hear the 50 caliber machine guns going off just over my right shoulder. You could hear machine guns going off. And that was intense. And I said it under my breath, dang, that's intense. And the soldier that had come to pick me up, he's like, what's intense? Because he'd been there for 6 months. And I said, that machine gun going off up there, that's intense. And he's like, you know, those are our guys shooting. And I said, yeah, but they're shooting at someone, right? They're shooting at someone. The soldiers that had been there were completely desensitized. He's like, yeah, whatever, you know. But to me, it was like, holy cow, what have I gotten myself into? I'm literally in a war zone. And that's the first time it really hit me, like, what have you done, dude? What have you done? And then, you know, the next day, I mustered with the unit that was there. They were going out on a foot patrol to patrol outside the base. There was a place where they had been getting shot at, mortar rounds, so they were going to go to this POO, point of origin, where these mortars had been being fired at the base. So we were going to walk out the gates of the base, out into the lands outside the base, and through the little villages out there until we got to this point of origin to see what was going on, assess the situation. So we mustered before dawn in the dark, and the platoon leader, which was I think a second lieutenant, he gathered everyone around and said, okay guys, we take fire every time we go out there, so just keep your heads on a swivel, be ready for anything. And I'm standing there thinking, how the hell did I get here? I'm a painter. What am I doing here? You know, it was way too easy to get there. I just got online and looked up how to join the military. And less than a year later, I'm in Afghanistan, about to go out on my first mission outside the wire. I had my full kit on, which is all the body armor you have to wear. I had my M4, which is the weapons they give us. You know, I have, as a military photographer, we have all the same equipment as any other soldier. And then plus that, we have our cameras hanging around our shoulders to take pictures of what happens. We walked out the gates that morning, and I was just scared to death. I was scared to death. But I could not do it at that point. I did it. I walked out with them. And within a couple hours, I felt a lot more comfortable because I realized these soldiers that I was with knew what they were doing. And if anything happened, I would probably be okay. You know, they would know what to do. And so I just started taking pictures of them walking through these amazing mountainous regions where we were. And then later in that day, sure enough, we got ambushed. We took fire, and we all had to dive behind, you know, rocks and return fire. And I earned my combat action badge, you know, my very first mission outside the wire that day. We were out there for over almost 3 days, I think. We spent the night on the top of a ridge. A lot of things happened during that mission, but that was my very first mission outside the wire. And by the time I got back to FOB Tilghman, I was a different person. I was a soldier.
0: And what a story Ken Scar is telling. And imagine having to try and win the respect of a bunch of 18, 19, and 20-year-olds when you're 40. Usually, it's the other way around. And then having to live with them and all the nonsense. We all love teenage boys, but my goodness, when you're in your 40s and you have to live in bunk beds with them, days and weeks and months at a time, well, this is a new test of will and character. And it turns out this was a formative experience. In Ken Scar's life, he gets deployed to a war zone. What have you done, man? He asked of himself. And then that first mission outside the wire. 3 days. And he said it best. By the time I got back to the FOB, I was a soldier. And by the way, any man who served and then gone into combat has had the same experience. And it doesn't mean people who served who didn't go into combat aren't essential. But there's something about combat. As Winston Churchill said in our great Churchill piece, that bullet whizzing by your head, well, that's when you feel most alive. When we come back, more of this remarkable piece of storytelling, Ken Scar's story, here on Our American Stories. 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
15: The 880 Weather Watch for South Central Nebraska and North Central Kansas calls for mostly clear skies overnight. Lows will be in the 40s across the region. Friday, an abundance of sunshine. Highs range from near 60 in Nebraska to some mid to upper 60s in parts of Kansas. Friday night, clear. Lows get back down into the 40s across the region. Saturday, lots more sunshine. Everybody should get to right around 70 for a high temperature. Saturday night, mostly clear. Lows fall to the upper 40s to low 50s in most areas. And then Sunday, sunny with highs in the 60s. Some 70s are possible, especially in Kansas. From the 880 Weather Center, I'm meteorologist Phil Jensko. For more, check KRVN.com.
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18: Fox News, I'm Chris DeMeo. President Trump says Republicans must defeat Democrats in November.
19: If they're allowed to get back into office, we had a country that was laughed at all over the world. They were laughing at us. We're a bunch of fools. Now, they don't laugh anymore. We have the hottest country anywhere in the world, and we're going to keep it that way.
18: The president kicking off a 32-day campaign blitz in Durant, Oklahoma on Thursday night. A $15 billion investment in steel is coming to Iowa. Congresswoman Marionette Miller-Meeks says it's a boost for American-made products.
20: Even more importantly, this vertical integration of mine it in America, mill it in America, and make it in America, we're going to be able to be competitive when it comes to steel.
18: And the new plant is expected to produce 7.5 million tons of steel annually and bring in more than 1,700 jobs. 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
0: And we continue with Our American Stories and Ken Scar's story. Ken joined the Army late in life, in his 40s. After spending years working as an artist, after graduating basic training, Ken would become a 46 Quebec, or a photojournalist, and was deployed overseas where he took many photographs of our troops in action, sometimes under fire himself. Let's continue with the story.
1: The photographs turned out pretty good. I got a lot of them. A lot of them got picked up all over the world. I got some good shots of our guys out there. As a photographer, it's always the ones you don't get that kill you. When we got ambushed, I hid behind a rock with a couple other soldiers and they started returning fire. And I got some shots of them, which weren't very good. But if I had to turn my camera just to the left of me, one of our guys had a SAW 249, which is an automatic machine gun. And he was like just opening up, you know, down this riverbed at the enemy, you know, like just total like Rambo stuff. And I just stood there and looked at him like, wow, that's really cool. And I didn't think to like turn my camera and take some pictures of him. And I regret that to this day, because those would have been award-winning photos if I had just thought of that, you know. And years later, I always think back, like, you know, I'm a much better photographer now than I was then. I didn't know photography when I first got to Afghanistan. I didn't know how to work the cameras. You know, the Army gives us these really great Nikon professional cameras with all the lenses. And I sort of learned as I went while I was over there. But if I could go back now, I would take much better pictures. But as it was, my pictures turned out pretty good. You know, the composition was good. And I was surprised because as military photographers, military journalists, all our content is public domain. It belongs to the American public. And media outlets know that, so they know to where to find our stuff. If they're looking for photos of a particular thing, or if they need a photo for a certain story. So my photos, you know, almost immediately started getting picked up by USA Today, New York Times, Washington Post, CNN, Fox News, Huffington Post, you name it. I was amazed, because also as military photographers, we can go places that civilian photographers can't go. And my stuff still gets picked up. I still find my photographs on websites, or friends will call me or, you know, text me like, hey, Scar, is this your photo? And I was like, holy cow, it is my photo, you know, and AP. It's like, it's amazing the places my content went. So that was kind of cool. One of my most famous photos was when I went to Organ E on that first mission before they flew me to FOB Tillman. I had a couple days at FOB Organ E, which is a weird name for a place. I still don't know why it was named that. We had a howitzer crew there, which is howitzer 777 cannons, which are these giant weapons that can send around, I don't know, hundreds of miles with pinpoint accuracy, right? These guys have to take into account the curvature of the earth when they aim their weapon. I had a couple days at this base, so I went down to just like take some shots of these cannon crews firing. One of my shots, I captured the flame, the ball of flame that comes out of these cannons. cannons that the naked eye can't see. And the ball of flame just perfectly framed the soldier that was pulling the lanyard to fire the cannon. And I was like, oh, that's pretty cool, you know? So I went back to the office and uploaded the picture, and it got picked up all over the place immediately. I didn't even realize how unique that photo was. I had the U.S. Army Photo of the Year. It was the easiest photo I ever took. I was in a Chinook flying from Bagram to Jalalabad. And Jalalabad's where the Khyber Pass is, big city. I don't know how far the flight was, a couple hours maybe. But we got in this big Chinook helicopter, and the loadmaster, which is the soldier that's in charge of loading everything, whether that's people or equipment, into the aircraft and making sure it's locked down, strapped in. She saw I had a camera, and she set me at the very back of the Chinook. And we took off, and we're flying, and you know, between Bagram and Jalalabad are these incredible mountains. It's the Himalaya, it's the roots of the Himalayan mountains. You know, if you follow them up far enough, you'll get to Mount Everest. So there are these incredible mountain ranges that we're flying over, just beautiful. And I don't know, we're like 30 minutes into the flight, and she presses a button and lowers the tailgate of this Chinook helicopter mid-flight, so we can look out and see all the mountains as we're flying over them. And then she walks out and sits on the edge of the tailgate. You know, she's like strapped in, but she like dangles her feet over the edge of this tailgate and just kind of watches. There was another Chinook following us, and she was sort of watching the Chinook and looking at the scenery as we're flying over it. And I just kind of turned and like took a shot of her sitting there. And it was the U.S. Army Photo of the Year that year. Easiest photo I ever took. They have an entire award system, so it's kind of like the Emmys or the Pulitzers. The military has its own awards. It's a very big deal if you're in that job field. So yeah, the Department of Defense, they have their own awards, and the Army has awards. They're called the Keith L. Ware Awards, and they're named after a Medal of Honor recipient who was a public affairs officer. And I've won 22 of them. And one of them was, I was named the U.S. Military Journalist of the Year in 2013, which is the highest award given in that job field. I came back in August 2012, flew back to Fort Hood. My kids were there to meet me, which was great. The one thing I wanted the most was a Starbucks coffee, because we didn't have Starbucks in Afghanistan, so I got myself a Starbucks coffee, and it was the best tasting coffee I ever had. Now I work at Clemson University. I'm in public information director. So I do a lot of kind of what I did in the Army. I take pictures, write stories. You know, this was 2014, so I was still the standing United States Military Journalist of the Year. So that helped me get an interview at Clemson. That kind of got my foot in the door. And that's sort of how I landed the job. So I had an amazing portfolio after 5 years as an active duty soldier, as a combat camera photographer, you know. Portfolio that a lot of photographers would kill for, probably. So, because I had so much opportunity to take pictures of amazing events and things. But I'm proud of what I did when I was over there, you know. I really tried to elevate what our soldiers were doing and elevate the citizens of Afghanistan. You know, winning hearts and minds was a big part of our job. I would have never imagined when I was young being a soldier, but now that I have been a soldier, I'm glad that I was, because it was just meaningful to be a part of something bigger than myself.
0: And a special thanks to Monty Montgomery for the post-production, and Faith Buchanan for the pre-production on this story. And a special thanks also to Ken Scar for sharing his full story with us, and the hard parts especially, and that part of his life where everything could have turned south. And I have experienced suicide in my own family, and anyone who has knows the consequence. A beautiful niece of mine took her own life, and if she had gotten through that day, anything was possible for her. And my goodness, awards for shots, his photos appearing everywhere, AP, HP, that's Huffington Post, The NY Times, Fox News, USA Today, U.S. Army Photo of the Year, from suicide to that, and more. And he said he was proud of his military service, proud of what he'd done with his life. Now he's doing it on a great American college campus, and that's the campus of Clemson University in South Carolina. The story of Ken Scar here on Our American Stories.

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12: This is Our American Stories, and we tell stories about everything here on this show. Our next story comes to us from Paul in Minneapolis, Minnesota. Paul moved our listeners with his story, Wilbur and the Empty Nester. We asked him if he had any more. Here he is with the story titled A Baby Boomer's Battle with insanity and fitness.
13: A handful of years ago, I had to come to grips and admit that I was fighting a losing battle, trying shamelessly to hold on to my youth. And so I made an executive decision. Here's the deal. I was 6 months from hitting the dreaded age of 50. I was not only over the hill, but I was also out of shape. I had gotten lazy, and I had become a viewer and critic of the sports I loved rather than a participant. It was the dead of a frozen Minnesota winter, and I was feeling fat. I decided I needed to challenge myself to get into reasonable shape. It would be easy. I would start exercising more and get back to my college weight before the summer started, and feel as young as ever. At 6'6", the 30 pounds I had gained over the years came on easily and slowly year after year as I settled into my career as a computer programmer. But at age 49, I had to face the facts. It was time to stop blaming my clothes dryer for my tightly fitting shirts. Time to fess up that my scale is not broken, no matter how many times I stepped on it each morning, hoping for a better result. That shameful number displayed was indeed correct. It was time to admit it. My waistline was growing as steadily as the stock market, of which, by the way, I wasn't even taking advantage of, because I'm a stubborn German Catholic and much too conservative. I knew if I wanted to correct this belt unbuckling dilemma, I had to take some drastic measures. I had to pry myself off my lazy boy chair, which I more accurately call my fat chair. At first I thought, let's go the cheap route. I had a stationary bike in my basement, perhaps I should give it a try. But when I went down there, I remembered I was using it quite well as a clothes hanger, and I didn't feel like finding a new home for my dirty laundry. Then I thought, how about going the digital or the old-fashioned DVD video route? But Insanity and P90X seemed like a stretch. There was no chance I could force myself to mimic some dude on a DVD. I had tried jogging in the past, but I would spend those entire 30 minutes forcing myself as best I could to keep from transforming my jog into a leisurely walk and dreading every minute. So I went a different route. I decided to do something I never thought I would do. I pried open my wallet, took out my credit card, handed it over to the friendly young lady at the front desk, and for $50 a month, I joined a gym. Yes, I almost hate to admit it. I became one of those urban adults on a mission. The guys and girls you hear about prancing around the gym, trying to look like fashion models and college kids. Only, I was one of the few who didn't run around with either fresh makeup on and skin-tight spandex workout clothes or Under Armour sleeveless shirts, peeking in mirrors at finely toned bulging muscles. I was out there every day in my baggy sweats, going as hard as I could on an elliptical machine set to its maximum resistance, huffing and puffing, and leaving behind a pool of sweat on the floor below my machine. All the while, I was getting strange looks from those next to me, pedaling as if they were out for a Sunday stroll. I tried to figure out how they do it. They make it look so easy. Either I was in much worse shape than I thought, or these other gym members were in incredible shape. But I glanced at their machine now and then, and I found the secret. They were not setting any resistance. It was all a fraud, just for show. They were pretenders. Then and there, as stubborn as I am, I decided to do it the honest way. I don't have much of the pride and prowess left in me that carried me through my Bloomington Kennedy High School days. I was no longer a slow and lumbering center iceman on the Mighty Eagle hockey team. I was an old man now, but a decisive one, just the way my old coach, Jerry Peterson, taught me to be. I was going to lose the weight. As a Minnesota native, born into a Catholic family of 10, who settled into a middle-class neighborhood in Bloomington, I was a blue-collar guy who hated to lose, and I was not going to fail. And believe it or not, before I knew it, a mere 5 months from the start of this experiment, the weight displayed on my driver's license was once again accurate. 30 pounds in 50 years. I celebrated those two milestones together. I hit mid-century with a smile on my face and with some smaller shirts and pants that fit me just right. Ah, you're 50. Halfway to 100. What a great feeling. However, the glory was short-lived. Sure, I felt great and I looked better, but I had to shake my head. After all that blood, sweat, and tears, I had to ask, at what price had I achieved my victory? Having met my goal, I wondered if I had lost some of my sanity in accomplishing it. Had I gone bonkers? Imagine yourself, getting on an elliptical machine every day, sometimes even twice a day. And at the end of the workout, you looked at what you had done. The machine said I went 4.1 miles, but every time I got off of that machine and stepped on the ground, I could verify it plainly. I had not moved an inch. And consider the other machine I mastered, the Stairmaster. I love that word picture, the master of stairs. The intimidating Stairmaster machine, when I was done for the day, said I had climbed 120 floors while wheezing and running out of breath. In the real world, having mounted that tower, I could have been looking forward to a much easier walk down those same floors. Then it hit me. That simple pleasure was denied. I had not moved even one story. I was standing in the same spot, ground level, as when I started, right next to an immobile machine. Who am I kidding, anyway? I can't even claim to be master of my own waistline, let alone some non-existent stairs. And even though we already established jogging is not my thing, once in a while, I did give it a shot, and I tackled a small indoor running track on this infamous gym of mine. 11 laps were equal to a mile. My goal was usually 3 miles, but I was never quite sure whether I made it or not. Needing all my focus to keep from stopping, I would lose track of the laps. Did I just finish lap 21, or was that only lap 20? I found myself struggling to count to 33. Oh, and get this. There was a sign on the track saying walkers could use the inside lane and joggers had to use the outside. Well, when there were no walkers on the track, I just went ahead and jogged on the inside lane. Yet somehow, that made me feel as though I was cheating. These manufactured encounters in the gym were insane in my world, and they took their toll on me. So what did I do to get my sanity back? I did the same thing any lazy 50-year-old would do. I gladly quit that gym membership, and I went right back to my old habits. I reacquainted myself with my fat chair, and I eagerly assumed my nightly snack habit. And, with the $50 per month membership savings, I was able to spend that cash much more wisely. I no longer had to force myself to take the long way around the Walgreens store when going to the pharmacy to pick up my high blood pressure medicine. I went back to taking the shortcut through the candy aisle. It's only $1.39 for a box of Milk Duds. And better yet, if I buy three at once, it's an even better deal at three for $3. That ain't no fuzzy math. Over the next several months, those 30 pounds were sure a lot easier to put back on than they were to take off. Much more enjoyable, too. Reflecting on that rebound, I think that perhaps there's a correlation between sanity and the size of your waist. Obviously, sane people have bigger bellies. However, I guess it is possible that's just me justifying the size of my girth. But whatever you do, don't ask my daughter if I got my wits back. If you do, she most likely will say, I never had any real sanity in the first place. To which I would reply, that's insane. At age 50, I was a somewhat fit, bald, sane old man. But then, by age 51, I had once again become that guy you hated to play pickup basketball with. You know who I'm talking about. That guy at whom you would shake your head at during the pickup game between the shirts and the skins. The 51-year-old with a beer belly and a hairy back, his tongue dragging on the floor, sweat pouring from his armpits, surely unable to dribble or dunk, but somehow able to make a 3-point shot. But only taking that shot because he didn't have the energy to run the whole court. That's me to a T, except for the part about making a 3-point shot. I didn't make them, I could only take them. This fitness roller coaster I was on has led me to this conclusion. There is a need for balance in there somewhere. Leisure and exercise can go hand in hand. And I was reminded that exercising is a lot easier and much more fun when there's a competition involved. What I miss are the days of doing real exercise. Nothing contrived, no spandex and no makeup, no Shanti on DVD, and no neon shoes. And maybe best of all, no monthly gym membership coming out of my credit card. I exercised for free in my old days, and I enjoyed it. I miss running up and down the Emmaus Lutheran Church Gymnasium with my high school buddies, Lyle, Gooker, Levi and the Monster, playing hoops at full speed late at night, and sweating it out the old-fashioned way. I miss playing pickup touch football games on Sunday afternoons, down at Running Park, my friend Soupy on the receiving end of my wobbly passes, where we played on real grass, watered by the rains, not by an irrigation system. These are the kinds of way a guy should be exercising. I suspect that my friends and siblings would tell me that those long-lost efforts in street ball and pickup games did little to improve my sanity, but still, I felt like a normal guy back then, and that was good enough for me. I do applaud the efforts of those men, women, and neon-wearing daughters working out in spandex, doing workouts to a video called Insanity, or P90X. As for me, I've got to go. It's late at night, my stomach is growling, and, shh, I think there are some peanuts left in the pantry. Oh, and stay tuned for the sequel of this experiment, coming out in a couple years when I turn 60. But between now and then, I think I'll make things a bit easier. I'll say goodbye to my lazy boy chair, and I'll go play outside with the grandkids. and then I'll go with my daughter on a nice, long walk.
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0: The Blitz begins. I'm Chris DeMeo, Fox News. President Trump on a 32-day midterm campaign blitz. His first stop yesterday, Texas, where controversial Attorney General Ken Paxton is in a tight race with Democrat James Tallarico. Despite stubbornly high gas prices, thanks mainly to the Iran war, the president touted the economy to workers at a Peterbilt truck plant in Denton.
1: The stock market is through the roof, and why that's good is your 401ks are higher than they've ever been before, and it's never been close. So we're doing great, but I can't get the word out. I said, I'm doing great, and by the way, and Iran will never have a nuclear weapon.
0: A poll from the AP NORC Center for Public Research Affairs says just 26% approve of the president's handling of the economy overall. Multiple reports coming out saying that Israeli officials say that Fly Dubai co-pilot accused of trying to crash the passenger jet recently posted anti-Semitic content online. Fox's Kevin Cork from Washington explains what President Trump said about the situation.
2: The president didn't offer any direct factors that could point to a potential Iran connection. Now, the Omani co-pilot is accused, of course, of stabbing the captain of that aircraft and then sending it into a steep, harrowing dive before passengers and the crew finally regained control and ultimately landed safely in Saudi Arabia. Meantime, the U.S. is adding even more fire.

0: The Atlanta Braves top the Philadelphia Phillies to advance to the National League Division Series. Atlanta will take on the LA Dodgers. New York Governor Kathy Hochul appointing a special prosecutor to oversee an investigation into a woman's claim that she was raped at Cornell University. 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
0: Krista Pike, the woman who survived the two lethal injection doses during an execution attempt, is in critical condition and is receiving medical care, according to her attorneys.
13: The now 50-year-old was convicted back in 1995 at the age of 18 for the torture and murder of her 19-year-old classmate, Colleen Slimmer. But Krista's attorneys say it took an hour for officials just to put in her IVs. She received two doses of the lethal drug called pentobarbital, which witnesses say she was still snoring loudly more than 30 minutes later. Her attorney is now moving to commute her sentence, arguing she was in unnecessary agony. Meantime, the governor is halting all future executions while the state reviews what went wrong.
0: Fox's Chanley Painter. Before the planned execution, about 25,000 people had signed a petition to Governor Bill Lee asking him to commute Pike's death sentence to life in prison. Four crew members are on the International Space Station after a record-breaking trip.
14: SpaceX launched Commander Jessica Watkins and her crew Thursday for NASA after a three-week delay to fix their Dragon capsule's fuel system. After docking with the International Space Station, the four got hugs and handshakes from personnel already on board. NASA says the new crew made it to the ISS in 7 hours, 55 minutes. That's the shortest time ever. A fact not lost on Watkins soon after she climbed into the station.
15: We are so excited to be here. That was a super quick trip. It is hard to believe that we're already here.
14: There are now 11 people on board the ISS. Four who've been on the station since February are scheduled to start the trip back to Earth Monday. Jill Nato, Fox News.
0: Stocks finishing a bit higher on Thursday, the Dow ending up 20 points.
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17: The 880 Weather Watch for South Central Nebraska and North Central Kansas calls for mostly clear skies overnight. Lows will be in the 40s across the region. Friday, an abundance of sunshine. Highs range from near 60 in Nebraska to some mid to upper 60s in parts of Kansas. Friday night, clear. Lows get back down into the 40s across the region. Saturday, lots more sunshine. Everybody should get to right around 70 for a high temperature. Saturday night, mostly clear. Lows fall to the upper 40s to low 50s in most areas. And then Sunday, sunny with highs in the 60s. Some 70s are possible, especially in Kansas. From the 880 Weather Center, I'm meteorologist Phil Jensko. For more, check KRVN.com. Right now, it's 44.
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19: Nice. As we enter into the month of October. How about that? Halloween right around the corner. So tonight, as we were going to bed last night, the unbelievable story came across the wire that Krista Pikes survived the lethal injection not once but twice. They called an ambulance and she was rushed to the

0: hospital in Tennessee. The Tennessee governor has now halted executions. We'll talk about that a little bit later in this hour. But an interesting thing happened when President Xi of China came to visit President Trump. One of the things they announced was this cultural exchange. And the president of China, President Xi, invited 100,000 Americans, young Americans, to come and visit China over the next 5 years. A lot of people said, great. A lot of other people said, that's a giant red flag. One of those people who said it's a giant red flag is our guest. Isaac Stonefish is a founder of Strategy Risks and a visiting fellow of the Atlantic Council. Isaac Stonefish, welcome to America at Night.
1: Thanks for having me.
0: What's the big deal? I think it's great that you can have these Americans go over to China and they can learn and have a cultural exchange. What's so terrible about that?
1: So I was one of those Americans who did this about 20 years ago. I spent roughly 6 years in China, but it was a very different China. China under Xi Jinping has grown far more authoritarian, far less tolerant of dissent. And I fear many of those Americans, especially those who will stay for longer than a few days or a few weeks, won't be having their eyes properly open.
0: Businesses go over there. Corporations go over there. CEOs go over there. President Trump seems to be getting along very well with President Xi. Why do you think he's going to work on the students and not work on these others?
1: And so we do a lot of work with a lot of the businesses that do go over there, and so many of them just really focus on localizing and hiring Chinese to deal with issues in China as opposed to foreigners. For the reason he's going after students is this idea of what's called United Front Work, and it's basically trying to get foreigners to, as Xi Jinping says, tell China's story well and to basically act as brand ambassadors for brand China.
0: There's something called soft power. Is that what you're talking about here?
1: Soft power, yes. The Chinese love that term, but more domestically, they'll talk about this concept of the United Front, which is an entity that seeks to draw circles around the party, seeks to link entities to the Communist Party.
0: And so you think this invitation to invite 100,000 American children to China is a bit of a Trojan horse?
1: I think you could say that. I think there's the bland, oh, great, come and see more cultural exchanges. And then there's the goal is to change American perception of China and try to ensure that Americans have a view of China that more aligns with how the Communist Party wants them to see China, as opposed to, say, how various Chinese people would want them to see China.
0: Haven't we been doing this already? Hasn't this been a long-term sort of philosophy with China and Russia and the U.S.?
1: It absolutely has. And even the 100,000 idea, about 15 years ago in the Obama administration, there was this 100,000 strong, this idea of how do we send Americans to China? How do we engage? And then even before that, absolutely, it's not a new idea.
0: Yeah. Isaac Stonefish, our guest, founder of Strategy Risks and the visiting fellow with the Atlantic Council. I suspect when the Americans, when they go over there, do they have a governmental chaperone? Are they allowed to move around freely? Can they see the good as well as the bad? Or is it much more sanitized?
1: It's a great question. I think even when I was there from 2006 to 2011, there's a lot that you miss because you don't look in the right place. There's something, and I wish I had a more eloquent way of describing it, but there's something that the place does to you. You miss a lot of the military installations, even though you walk by them. And it's since grown more repressive. And I think what people need to remember is that all the universities in China are state-owned and overseen by the Communist Party. And so it might just seem like a friendly university professor, but they are a state employee. And so understanding that there's a lot of different ways that the party monitors.
0: Interesting. How realistic is this? Was this an invitation? Was this picked up by the Americans? Is this going to happen? Or is this just sort of just idle chatter at a state dinner?
1: If it's come for a week, go to Beijing, go to Shanghai, see the Terracotta Warriors, then I think it absolutely can happen. If it's come and stay and study Chinese, those days are unfortunately over.
0: Mm. We did this, right? We brought Chinese over. Chinese are welcome to come to our universities. And we export American movies, and we bring in foreigners. And the idea was to get educated in our schools and then go back. And we were exporting American democracy, right? That was the idea.
1: That was the idea, and didn't quite work. It fell in the dustbin of history, the idea that trade will liberalize and come to America and, you know, leave with Western values. I mean, there's a proud tradition of many foreigners coming and studying and then changing their countries. But then there's also, you know, folks like Charles Taylor, the Liberian dictator who studied in America.
0: And isn't it true that the Iranian leaders' children study in America?
1: I believe some of them do. Yeah, and some of them, you know, would want nothing more than to be able to stay here, and then some are going to go back and strengthen Tehran.
0: Yeah, okay, so I understand the idea. We bring in these foreigners, they learn American democracy, they learn from our universities, and right as we said, they go back and they export American democracy. But what's the downside? What, they get educated here and they come back and they go back home and then they work against us?
1: When it works, they come here and they become Americans, or they have like fruitful relationships with American entities and American companies. And there's a lot of positive in it. And then when it doesn't work, you have what we found with Missouri State University, where they had a longstanding program to train executives at a Chinese defense contractor. So they would come here, they'd get an MBA from Missouri State, and then go back and work to build weapons. And I do not see that as a sign of a successful cultural exchange.
0: Talk about that for a minute, because you've done a deep dive on this. Go into that a little more. What do you mean by that? What happened?
1: So we did a deep report onto Missouri State, which about 20, 25 years ago, started going actively to China to recruit Chinese students. And the Chinese students they got happened to be a surprising number of folks who would end up working in China's defense establishment, many for this company called AVIC, which later became very heavily sanctioned by the U.S. government. And it's unclear if Missouri State really knew what they were doing. And it didn't violate any laws. There's no export control violations against training Chinese defense executives. But what it did is allowed a lot of them to have both the imprimatur of the degree and some of the know-how of the degree, and then go back to build weapons that, you know, are being used in conflicts the world over.
0: Is this still going on?
1: The program seems to have shut down since then. Universities often won't announce the cancellation. These things seem like they've petered out, but there certainly are plenty of other problematic links with American universities and the Chinese Communist Party, and things that we're looking at and things that we really think sunlight needs to be shined on.
0: Your paper talks about Missouri State, but there are a whole host of universities, large and small, all across America that have a large number of Chinese students coming in. Are they all as nefarious, or are they innocent, or is this still going on? Where are we in this cycle?
1: I really feel for Chinese students who have to be pawns in this geopolitical chess match between the United States and China. And Chinese students, like American students, are a very complex bunch. You know, some of them love the Communist Party, some of them hate the Communist Party, some of them don't want to have anything to do with the Communist Party. But in certain cases, Chinese students will spy on other Chinese students. Chinese students will, in certain cases, smuggle technology back from China or from the United States into China. And a lot of the issues happen less with Chinese students and more with Chinese professors, or the ways in which American universities will have joint ventures with Chinese entities or partnerships with Chinese entities.
0: Where are we, though, since the Trump administration took over? Have they clamped down on these foreign students?
1: It's really hard to follow, and we're trying to get a handle of where exactly things are, because, you know, sometimes President Trump will indicate that he wants fewer foreign students, and I think he's also said that he would like a lot more Chinese students in America. And the issue from a policy perspective is, you know, Beijing has the ability to restrict students from going to certain universities. And so if Beijing says, hey, you can't go to University of Indiana or Illinois State, that can have very serious financial consequences for these universities. So these universities are, in some ways, acting more carefully with China than they should.
0: Well, and we also know that many of these Chinese students who come over, they're propping up and keeping a number of these universities afloat with their tuition. I mean, that's where they're going to get these students to pay the tuition to keep these schools going.
1: Absolutely. And it's a difficult issue because, you know, we want American universities to flourish and succeed, and we want them to attract students from all over the world. And there's a lot of geopolitical, ethical, and national security considerations on being too entangled with China under the Chinese Communist Party.
0: Isaac Stonefish, since this announcement by President Xi at this summit in Washington, D.C., inviting 100,000 American youths to China over the next 5 years, what's been the reaction in your world? What have people said?
1: Some people say, wonderful, let's build up the bridges. Other people say, well, Xi Jinping is just saying this. This is not going to happen. And then some people, you know, like myself, are nostalgic for the time when one could recommend folks to go to China to study and learn. And there's a lot of wonderful things about the place. It's just a shame about the direction that the Communist Party has gone in.
0: It's interesting because, as you said, to sort of finish this conversation where we started, you went over there and you said it was much more open then than it is now. And the China's perception is the exact opposite, is that it was much more closed then and it's much more open today.
1: Yeah, and that's Beijing speaking out of both sides of its mouth, which it does so well. So they're trying to present to the world this false idea of openness while being far more repressive than they were. And it's a sad reality, but it's a reality.
0: It is interesting that we think that they were somehow involved with COVID and hoarding masks. And, you know, they were somewhat guilty when it came to the pandemic on one hand. And then on the other hand, we're their best friends and we want to send over our next generation over there to learn from them. It seems somewhat disjointed, if you will.
1: Disjointed is a great word for it. It's such a maddeningly complex relationship.
0: Isaac Stonefish, founder of Strategy Risks and the visiting fellow at the Atlantic Council. Isaac Stonefish, thanks for starting us off tonight. Really interesting conversation. Have a good night.
1: Thank you. You too.
0: You got it. Stay right there. We got lots more to get to. We are just getting started. This execution in Tennessee that has gone horribly wrong. Krista Gale Pike, apparently still alive in critical condition in a hospital. It was an unbelievable story yesterday. She was sentenced to death, the first woman to be sentenced to death in Tennessee in 200 years. There was a late stay. The Supreme Court overruled the stay. And when we went to bed last night, it was supposed to be over with. And then as I was putting my head on the pillow last night, word came out that she survived not one but two lethal injections, and then they called an ambulance and rushed her to the hospital. So they went from trying to execute her to trying to save her. What an unbelievable story. The Tennessee governor has now halted all executions in Tennessee while they do a full investigation. We are going to talk to professor who is very much involved and been following this story very closely about the ethics, the law, the history. What happens now that you have a botched execution? What happens now? It's an unbelievable story, heartbreaking on every level, because the family of the victim was there to sort of see justice, if you will, look for some type of closure. Now they're in no man's land as well. An unbelievable story. We will talk about it in just a moment. America at Night, we're just getting started. Back in a minute.
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0: President Trump sat down for a one-on-one interview with Time Magazine, and apparently some interesting things come out of it. It seems President Trump is not happy with the Supreme Court. He got somewhat salty about three of his Supreme Court picks and bemoaned Neil Gorsuch, Brett Kavanaugh, and Amy Coney Barrett for voting too often against him. He says, quote, yeah, what can I do? I put them in, they vote against me too often. I give them a position of a lifetime and they vote against me often. They vote for me too. He compared the others, Sonia Sotomayor, Elena Kagan, and Ketanji Brown Jackson. He said of them, those Democrats, they stick like glue, those three. They're virtually never vary. You can come up with the worst thing in the world and they'll vote in a group. President Trump, particularly not happy with them voting against immigration, the birthright citizenship, and tariffs, apparently. But he's got a pretty good track record at the Supreme Court. I guess he wants it all, but he's got a pretty good track record. They've given them a lot more than a lot of people thought they would. And I think if you talk to any Republican, I think they'd be thrilled that the Supreme Court gave him as much as they did. Never thought a Supreme Court would give a president. I don't know if they gave the presidency the power or if they gave President Trump the power. That's going to remain to be seen. If they give him the power, and then the next president, the next Democratic president, doesn't get all of the same powers he has. Like, will the next president be able to tear down the West Wing of the White House? So we'll just have to wait and see. But President Trump, not happy with the three Supreme Court picks, Neil Gorsuch, Brett Kavanaugh, and Amy Coney Barrett, according to a new article in Time Magazine. Stay right there. The unbelievable story of this woman who was supposed to be executed last night in Tennessee that went horribly wrong. We'll get into that and what happens now, right? What do you do now? We'll get into all that in a minute. And then next hour, Biff Poggi, my new favorite, former head coach of the Michigan Wolverines. We're going to talk about that college football act. Stay right there. America at Night, more in a moment.
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22: The 880 Weather Watch for South Central Nebraska and North Central Kansas calls for mostly clear skies overnight. Lows will be in the 40s across the region. Friday, an abundance of sunshine. Highs range from near 60 in Nebraska to some mid to upper 60s in parts of Kansas. Friday night, clear. Lows get back down into the 40s across the region. Saturday, lots more sunshine. Everybody should get to right around 70 for a high temperature. Saturday night, mostly clear. Lows fall to the upper 40s to low 50s in most areas. And then Sunday, sunny with highs in the 60s. Some 70s are possible, especially in Kansas. From the 880 Weather Center, I'm meteorologist Phil Jensko. For more, check KRVN.com.
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14: Weather. The Great Plains depends on 880 KRVN Lexington. 800-785-9132. 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

0: Welcome to America at Night with McGraw Milhaven.
1: Well, it's been a story and a half. The Tennessee officials were unable to put Christina Pike to death yesterday for a 1995 murder. They administered two doses of the lethal drug. She survived. She was reported to be snoring loudly after the attempted lethal injection. They then called an ambulance from the prison, and she was treated at the hospital. They now say that she is in critical condition. The Tennessee governor has suspended all executions until further notice. This wasn't the first mistake in Tennessee this year. The man to talk about it has literally written the book on botched executions. He is a professor of a PhD at the William Nelson Cromwell Professor of Jurisprudence and Political Science at Amherst College. Austin Sarrett, welcome to America at Night. Thanks for joining us.
2: My pleasure. Thanks for having me.
1: What do you think happened?
2: Well, I'm shocked but not surprised. So if you pay any attention to the history of lethal injection in the United States, you know that it is the least reliable method of execution ever used in this country. So the fact that another lethal injection would be botched, unsurprising. The fact that it would be botched after the lethal chemicals had been administered to her and that she would survive, that's shocking. It's completely unprecedented.
1: So the fact that it's a failure is not surprising, but the fact that she survived is shocking?
2: Well, the way I would say it is, there's a difference between a botched execution and a failed execution. A botched execution, there's some difficulty in the procedure. It takes too long, but the person ends up dead. A failed execution is an execution in which someone ends up proverbially walking out of the execution chamber. That's happened very rarely in the United States. And when it has happened, it's happened because they couldn't complete the preliminaries. They couldn't find a usable vein. They couldn't get the IV in. In Christa Pike's case, they managed to secure, at least it seems they did, an IV and administer a lethal dose of pentobarbital, in fact, two of them. And that she survived is unprecedented.
1: Following this story, Professor, it seems unimaginable that one instance they're trying to execute her, and then when it fails, the next instance they call an ambulance. I mean, that's a weird place to be, is it not?
2: I think it is not. The obligation of state officials is to try to put her to death through a legal proceeding. If it fails, they have an obligation to keep her alive. So the mere fact that they set out to execute her doesn't mean that they're allowed to do anything to make sure that she ends up dead. So they acted in a responsible way.
1: Let's talk about the injection. You said it's the least reliable. If it's the least reliable, why is that seem to be the standard?
2: So 8% of all lethal injections have been botched since lethal injection was introduced in the late 70s and early 1980s. The fact that they are botched, every method of execution has been botched, lethal injection more often than others. It takes a lot for a state to abandon a method of execution. It means they have to develop new procedures. They may have to build new facilities. They may have to train people in different ways. So there's a kind of inertia to any method of execution. And that inertia has sustained, and I think will continue to sustain lethal injection as the method of execution most frequently used, even though it is most frequently botched.
1: Yeah, even though this was the second time they've had issues in the state of Tennessee this year alone.
2: That's correct. Tennessee is now rivaling Alabama as the state that leads the pack in execution incompetence. Alabama has a not great track record in terms of the way it conducts executions, and now neither does Tennessee.
1: Austin Sarrett is with us, PhD. He is the William Nelson Cromwell Professor of Jurisprudence and Political Science at Amherst College. His book is called Gruesome Spectacles, Botched Executions and the American Death Penalty. Austin Sarrett, what happens now? Where does this go from here?
2: Well, the first thing is, will Krista Pike actually survive? If she does, if she survives, then the question will be, can the state try to execute her again? Again, there are a few precedents here. The precedents that exist, one going back to 1946, suggests that the courts will be inclined to green light a second execution. However, ultimately, the question of whether or not she faces a second execution will be one that is decided in the first instance by the governor of Tennessee, and that decision will be guided by legal, moral, and political considerations.
1: She's now apparently in critical condition. Will she have to make a full recovery before they try and execute her again, or could they execute her again while she's in some type of critical state?
2: Well, it depends on what you mean by in a critical state. So people have been executed with the various kinds of physical disabilities, but the law in the United States requires that no one can be executed if they don't have a rational understanding of what is happening to them. So for an execution to go forward, a person has to be, to use the legal phrase, competent to be executed. That means they have to know that this is a punishment for a crime that they've committed. And if Krista Pike is unable to comprehend what a second execution would be, then according to the law in the United States, she's not competent to be executed.
1: So if she remains unconscious, the law says she shouldn't be executed. Only if she regains consciousness and full mental capacities to understand what she did was wrong, then and only then would they then be allowed to, assuming everyone else signs off on it, they would be allowed to reconvene a second execution.
2: That's correct.
1: She was given two shots. Both failed. Is that normal? What can we read from that? I know you weren't in the room. Do you normally give one shot? Do you give a second shot? Take me through what you think happened.
2: State protocols, the governing documents about how executions can be conducted, provide for various fail-safes. Not every state allows for a second administration. Tennessee did. So when the first didn't kill her, they went to the second. And then they stopped because their protocol only provided for two. It's quite unusual in a lethal injection that a state would have to go to a second dose of whatever the drug is that's supposed to kill someone. And unlike a hospital procedure, if you were to go into the hospital and you needed surgery and they were going to give you drugs to anesthetize you, they would tailor those drugs to you, to your body mass index, to make sure you don't have any adverse reaction. That's not the way it's done in lethal injection. It's kind of one size fits all. We give this dose and that's what we do. So in general, the doses that are given are substantial enough, large enough to do the trick. In this case, that proved not to be the case. But that may not have to do with the drugs themselves. That may have to do with the fact that when they inserted the IV, they didn't get it into a vein. So perhaps these lethal chemicals went into her muscle or went into an artery rather than a vein. And we don't know that yet, and we probably won't know that for a while.
1: Could her lawyers argue that they had two shots at an execution because they gave two different injections? And I know, as you mentioned, you have a second chance. Could they argue they did, the state did have a second chance?
2: No doubt they will. The Constitution prohibits what is called double jeopardy. You can't be punished for the same crime twice. In other cases where lethal injections have had to be stopped, but that they had not reached the point where the drugs had been administered, courts have said, try again, because the punishment hadn't started. I think in this case, Pike's lawyers are going to say that the punishment had started, whether it was one dose or two, and therefore double jeopardy should prevent the state from getting a second chance.
1: Wow. So they're going to argue, well, that's interesting. Now, there's also reporting from her attorneys that she was apparently trying to help them find the vein and was somewhat helpful and trying to help them execute her. Would that play into any type of double jeopardy and or leniency if that were to be true?
2: No, I don't think so. And she would not be the only person who, during an execution that is not going well, tries to be helpful to the execution team, because after all, being jabbed repeatedly might leave them with great suffering. And rather than watch that continue, given that they expect they're going to die anyway, they might, and they have in the past, try to be helpful. But look, put this in a large frame. The prohibition of double jeopardy or the prohibition of cruel and unusual punishment are long-standing American values. There's nothing radical, there's nothing unusual about someone saying the Constitution forbids the imposition of cruel punishment. You can't do this. Or the Constitution prohibits punishing me twice for the same crime. You can't do this. And really, after all, at the end of the day, respect for those values is as American as apple pie.
1: Austin, let me answer or finish this conversation this way. You mentioned, because you wrote the book, Gruesome Spectacles, Botched Executions, and the American Death Penalty. So you literally wrote the book on this stuff. You mentioned 8% botched when it comes to injection, 5% for lethal gas, 3% for hanging, almost 2% for electrocution. We used to electrocute in this country. Wasn't that deemed cruel and unusual, and so that's how we ended up with the injection?
2: Well, it depends on what you mean by deemed. The United States Supreme Court has never invalidated a method of execution, never said a method of execution is unconstitutional. What happens is that when executions become more problematic than they are, if you will, beneficial, states look for different methods. And if you look over the last 125 years in the United States, go back to the late 19th century, we used to use hanging as the primary method. And then in the late 19th century, we abandoned that and adopted the electric chair, used it as the primary method. And then along came the gas chamber. And then in 1977 in Oklahoma, they were the first state to authorize the use of lethal injection. And at every point, the same promise is made. This method of execution will be safe, reliable, and humane. And the truth of the matter is, none of them has really been able to deliver on that promise.
1: Fascinating conversation. Austin Surratt, what are you looking for now? What do you think is going to be the next step? What are you watching for?
2: Well, again, first to see if Krista Pike survives. And then I think the ball really is in the court of Governor Bill Lee of Tennessee. He turned down her request for clemency, a commutation of her sentence. Maybe what happened on Wednesday night will lead him to think enough is enough. Let her serve the rest of her life in prison.
1: Assuming she regains consciousness, and if she stays in some type of vegetative state, then again, as you said, you can't execute somebody in a vegetative state. They have to know and be conscious of their crime to be executed. So we are a long way from the end of this story. Professor, a fascinating conversation. Austin Sarrett is the William Nelson Cromwell Professor of Jurisprudence and Political Science at Amherst College. He also wrote the book Gruesome Spectacles, Botched Executions and America's Death Penalty. Professor, thank you very much for your time.
2: Thanks for having me.
1: America at Night, back in a moment.
0: America at Night with McGraw-Milhaven.

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9: A lot of people want to know what this Krista Pike did to get herself on death row. She killed a 19-year-old. She was 18 at the time. And she killed a classmate. They lured the classmate into the woods. Pike and her boyfriend beat her. It's pretty horrific. Beat her, slashed her with a box cutter, used a meat cleaver. I'm trying to be as politically correct or as nonviolent as possible, but carved satanic images in her chest. Before killing her with a large piece of asphalt, and then there were reports that they took some type of souvenir from the body. The boyfriend at the time was 17 and so was unable to be eligible for the death penalty. So the boyfriend who did the killing as well is in jail for the rest of his life. She, being 18, was eligible for the death penalty, and this happened in the 1990s. It was 1995, I believe, if memory serves me right. So it took them 30 years to get her to the execution, and then, as we know, what happened last night, two shots, and she survived. So that's the nuts and bolts of the case. An unbelievably bizarre story. Stay right there. We got lots more to get to. We're going to lighten up next hour. We have a former football coach, the former head football coach of Michigan, Biff Poggi, who was also a former hedge fund manager who made millions and then said, you know what I want to do? I want to be a football coach. And he rose through the ranks to become the head football coach of Michigan, coached him in the Citrus Bowl, and now he's a broadcaster. We're going to talk about this Save College Football Act. Looking forward to this. Biff Poggi, my new favorite. Plus Bill Cleveland's. Bill's on the road somewhere. We'll talk with him. Our executive director is Alex Hinton. Our engineer tonight is Richard Good. I'm McGraw Milhaven.
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0: getting closer to the midterms. I'm Ted Lindner, Fox News. President Trump kicking off a 32-day midterm campaign marathon, hitting the road as Republicans fight to hold on to their power in Congress. The midterms shaping up as a major test of the president's second term with control of Congress on the line. One key battleground is the U.S. Senate race in Texas between Republican Attorney General Ken Paxton and Democrat James Tallarico. The president on Thursday saying,
1: I want to thank you for being here, you special man. And again, you're certainly one of the, but I think maybe the best attorney general in the whole United States of America. That's your only qualification for the job. I'd say that's a very good qualification.
0: The president also rallying in Durant, Oklahoma, where he told supporters he's confident Mike Mazie can win the election to succeed Oklahoma Governor Kevin Stitt. Mazie facing Democrat Cindy Munson. The president weighing in on the suspected hijacking attempt of the Fly Dubai plane. The president says he's closely following the investigation. Fox's Jeff Paul.
2: The Emiratis are leading this investigation, but they are working with the Israelis as they try to figure out why the suspect allegedly stabbed his co-pilot and then tried to crash the plane. Netanyahu saying the suspect was from Oman, a country Israel doesn't have diplomatic ties with and therefore wouldn't be allowed to land in Israel. The prime minister is working to figure out exactly how that was allowed. Netanyahu says the suspect is now being interrogated in Saudi Arabia. The prime minister also crediting not only those ordinary citizens who helped stabilize the plane, but the pilot, an Indian national.
0: Israeli Prime Minister Benjamin Netanyahu telling Fox investigators believe the co-pilot was radicalized by Islamic groups. And the Atlanta Braves moving on after winning Game 3 of their first-round wildcard series over the Phillies in Atlanta Thursday night 6-2. They'll take on the L.A. Dodgers in the division series starting Saturday at 4 Eastern time in L.A. in a game that'll be on Fox. 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
1: Later this morning, the Labor Department will be releasing the all-important jobs report for September.
2: Payrolls are predicted to increase by a modest 90,000 in September, a sharp decline from August's surprisingly strong 162,000 gain, which was nearly triple expectations. August jobs report showed a much stronger rebound in hiring after a shaky summer. More recent labor market data have remained fairly stable, signaling that the job market has regained some footing. The unemployment rate is forecast to hold steady at 4.1% for a third month in a row. September's jobs report takes on added importance after the Fed raised rates by a quarter point a couple of weeks ago and indicated that another increase is likely before the end of the year to combat inflation. Hillary Barsky, Fox News.
1: Four astronauts arrived at the International Space Station, Fox's Grinnell Scott.
3: This new ISS crew of two Americans, a Canadian and a Russian, will spend the next 6 months in space. As they acclimate, NASA's Low Earth Orbit program manager Dana Weigel said experiments are part of their mission, including research on stem cell-derived tissue, hoping to inspire new health breakthroughs.
4: Pharmaceutical treatments or figuring out how a disease actually really activates. But we can target treatments for things like heart disease, ALS, Parkinson's.
3: There is also monitoring of the astronauts' blood flow to see how zero gravity affects it. This is the 13th crew SpaceX has taken to the ISS. Grinnell Scott, Fox News.
1: And New York's Governor Kathy Hochul and New York Attorney General Tish James going to give an update in the Cornell rape case later this morning. The plaintiff, identified only as Jane Doe, alleges she was drugged and gang raped at a Cornell University fraternity house in October of 2024.
5: The 880 Weather Watch for South Central Nebraska and North Central Kansas calls for mostly clear skies overnight. Lows will be in the 40s across the region. Friday, an abundance of sunshine. Highs range from near 60 in Nebraska to some mid to upper 60s in parts of Kansas. Friday night, clear. Lows get back down into the 40s across the region. Saturday, lots more sunshine. Everybody should get to right around 70 for a high temperature. Saturday night, mostly clear. Lows fall to the upper 40s to low 50s in most areas. And then Sunday, sunny with highs in the 60s. Some 70s are possible, especially in Kansas. From the 880 Weather Center, I'm meteorologist Phil Jensko. For more, check KRVN.com. Right now, it's 44.
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1: The execution survivor. Good morning, I'm Gordon Deal, along with Nicole Murray, on this Friday, October 2nd. Glad you could be with us. Here's what we have for you this hour.
2: The convicted killer that Tennessee authorities failed to put to death by lethal injection remains hospitalized in critical condition.
1: The attorney general in New York has been named as a special prosecutor in the Cornell University gang rape case.
2: The U.S. is reportedly sending a third aircraft carrier strike group to the Middle East, along with thousands of more troops.
1: And how record-breaking diesel prices are set to hit our grocery bills.
3: Already in August, they were starting to see in the hauling industry higher costs for grain, including corn and soybean meal. You know, if that's going to cost more, that filters down to the fresh turkeys we get.
1: Andrew Keschner at MarketWatch analyzes how the price of diesel could have a seat at our Thanksgiving dinner. New York Governor Kathy Hochul has named Attorney General Letitia James as a

0: special prosecutor for the alleged gang rape at a Cornell University fraternity in 2024. We get more from this morning's Mike Gavin.
1: The appointment yesterday came 5 days after Tompkins County District Attorney Matthew Van Houten said he would reopen the investigation. Late last month, a former student listed as Jane Doe filed a civil lawsuit alleging that she was drugged, assaulted, and gang raped by seven former and current members of the Chi Phi frat at the Ivy League school in central New York. The DA said his office was considering criminal charges, but said the allegations in the civil complaint are dramatically different than the woman's statement to police 2 years ago. Gordon.
0: Thank you, Mike. The woman claims that when she was a 20-year-old sophomore, she was plied with alcohol and drugs and then raped. She told Cornell police several weeks later, but no criminal charges were filed. The death row inmate in Tennessee who survived a bungled execution is in critical condition at a hospital. Lawyers representing Krista Pike, the first woman the state planned to execute in 200 years, called on Governor Bill Lee to commute her death sentence. Multiple witnesses said they could hear Pike breathing and snoring very loudly after the drugs were administered Wednesday night, even after the curtains were closed in the execution chamber. Randy Spivey is an attorney with the State Public Defender's Office.
2: I saw last night that her right arm, the arm that was facing me and I could see it, was turning purple. And then the curtain shut. And for a good half hour, no one knows what happened in that room.
0: In the meantime, the governor has ordered a temporary halt to scheduled executions and said the remaining execution for Ms. Pike will not be carried out this year. The 50-year-old was convicted of murdering a 19-year-old back in 1995. Tennessee Republican Senator Marsha Blackburn, who's running for governor, called on the state to bring back the electric chair. Israel's prime minister says the co-pilot of a passenger jet who stabbed the captain in an apparent attempt to crash the plane had undergone radical Islamist indoctrination. Disaster was averted on Wednesday's Fly Dubai flight from Dubai to Tel Aviv after the wounded captain managed to unlock the cockpit door, allowing passengers to subdue the attacker. A reserve crew on board then guided the aircraft to Saudi Arabia. On Fox News, Israeli Prime Minister Benjamin Netanyahu says the co-pilot from Oman was clearly suicidal.
3: We could be sitting today in a 9/11 tragedy, mm-hmm. With bodies scattered in the desert, and they didn't because of the courage of these people. I think they tell the world that you can't fight these terrorism.
0: A spokesman for the prime minister told Fox News that the co-pilot was standing over the aircraft's controls and using his feet to destroy them. The Saudi government, by the way, says that the captain and the co-pilot left a hospital for Abu Dhabi yesterday after receiving medical clearance. By the way, if you've missed anything from today's show, there's an easy way to catch up. Just tell your Alexa, Siri, or Google to play This Morning with Gordon Deal. 11 minutes now after the hour.
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0: We don't take sides. We deliver the information you need to start your day. 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
1: Thanks for spending time with us. Welcome into Friday to Politics Now. How could AI and AI issues like data centers impact the midterm elections? Here's analysis from Casey Myers, communication professor at Virginia Tech. Casey, where does it rank as a voter issue?
2: I'd say it's in the top five. I think that there's so many issues that are AI related, not just in terms of the politics of AI, where we see these data centers and we see these subsidizations that are given to companies, but also just in campaign content production and the influence of chatbots and other AI systems on voter decision making. So I think that it's kind of in two separate areas, but related. And I think that 2026 is, we're going to see the first election that's going to be an AI centric election.
1: Boy, not even, I didn't even register an iota two years ago, right?
2: Right. It was a kind of a tech thing that people were interested in only if they were kind of technologically oriented people. Now it is a social, political, cultural issue of great importance.
1: How difficult of an issue is it for politicians?
2: I think it's complex because on the one hand, AI is considered, and the narrative is that it is something to be feared. It's something that can create job displacement. Data centers come into communities, they radically transform them. At the same time, there's this larger geopolitical issue of the AI race globally, where the United States wants to remain in first position. And that requires a certain amount of development and infrastructure in this country that is part of that larger political, personal, cultural, social issue. And I think that this is something that is still not being sorted out in its final resolution. I think that we're going to be hearing about this for a long time to come.
1: Yeah. With regards to data centers, how do politicians play this, or how do they seem to be indicating they're going to play it?
2: Well, I think it's a mixed bag. I think on the one hand, you've got people who are anti-data center. It's very interesting. The anti-data center crowd has united kind of polarized groups. So the people on the extreme left and the extreme right tend to agree on it. And so it is something that has really united some strange political kind of coalitions. At the same time, when you have data centers, you have development, you have jobs, you have infrastructure, you have communities that do benefit from it, and their tax base, it does benefit communities also in just bringing in revenue to a community and transforming it. But again, it is not something we have seen really since the era of railroads, where you have a technology that is transforming not only the way people live, but their communities in a very brick-and-mortar way.
1: Yeah. We're speaking with Casey Myers, communications professor at Virginia Tech, and we're talking about how AI and AI issues might impact the midterm elections. When it comes down to it, Casey, do we always cast that ballot based on how we're feeling about our own personal finances?
2: I think that that is a big issue. That is the issue. I think that part of it, though, is that we're seeing people in the kind of the midterm environment looking at the larger aggregate of issues around technology, cost of living, economics, all of that. And it all intersects. And it's something that is very personalized and hits at home, not just in the pocketbook, but in the way that people are living. And I think there's a lot of anxiety out there around the future. And the AI piece of that is just part of it.
1: Yeah. If wages were currently doing well in relation to inflation being under control, would AI be the issue that it is?
2: I think that it still would be an issue because one of the things that you're seeing with AI is just a different type of communication and a different type of issue politically. You also see it affecting communities in unique ways. So people live in a community, they move there thinking it's going to be one way, and then a big data center comes in and it kind of shakes things up.
1: Thanks, Casey. Casey Myers, communication professor at Virginia Tech. This portion of the program is brought to you by Incogni. Authorities say a Kentucky officer ran the same two license plates 2,000 times. They belonged to the mother of his child. She had an order of protection against him. He didn't hack anything. He typed in a plate. Another incident, audit logs show a police chief ran 600 searches on two plates, his ex's and her teenage daughter's. Here's what nobody says. A license plate tells you what she drives. It doesn't tell you where she sleeps. That information comes from a data broker. Home address, phone, things like your relatives, everywhere she's lived. $2. No badge, no audit trail. That's why I use Incogni. I-N-C-O-G-N-I. It sends removal requests to more than 420 data broker and people search sites, then follows up so you don't get relisted. 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Here's Nicole Murray.
3: And now, the three big things you need to know. Number one.
4: Governor Kathy Hochul says she is appointing New York State Attorney General Letitia James as special prosecutor to investigate the alleged gang rape at Cornell University. The former student who alleges she was gang raped at the Chi Phi fraternity in 2024 filed a lawsuit in September.
3: Number two.
4: Krista Pike, the only woman on Tennessee's death row, is in critical condition at a hospital and is receiving life-saving care after a botched execution attempt Wednesday night. Randy Spivey is an attorney with the state's public defender's office.
5: She has been in solitary confinement for more than 20 years because she was the only female on death row in Tennessee, which isolated her.
4: Pike's attorneys are calling for her sentence to be commuted after she endured what they said was a cruel, torturous, and predictable failed execution.
3: Number three.
4: The family of Renee Good, the woman killed by an ICE officer earlier this year in Minneapolis, has filed civil lawsuits against the federal government, federal agents, and officials. Becca Good, who is Renee's partner.
6: We are here today not out of anger and not out of hate. We are here because Renee's love and legacy demand a better world for her children, for this community, and for this country.
4: Renee was killed on January 7th by ICE agent Jonathan Ross. The Justice Department says that a Massachusetts man has been indicted for allegedly cyber-stalking podcaster Katie Miller, who is married to White House Deputy Chief of Staff for Policy Stephen Miller. The suspect has been identified as 41-year-old John Proya. Energy Secretary Chris Wright said on Fox News that he believes gasoline prices may have peaked.
7: There's a very good chance we've hit peak prices, and we're going to see, I think we're almost surely going to see diesel prices decline. I think we're quite likely going to see meaningful declines in gasoline prices as well.
4: AAA data reports that the national average sits at $4.39 per gallon. USA Today reports that a Texas man found a bag of cash worth more than $128,000 on top of a Bank of America ATM back in August. He returned all the money to authorities, who determined the money belonged to the bank, and he was given no reward.
1: What?
4: No reward, nothing. It was like a pat on the back. Thanks so much. You did great.
1: Wow.
4: Couldn't slip him a little something of all that money?
1: A gift card to dinner at a minimum.
4: Yeah, I didn't even think about that. It doesn't even have to be cash to show your thanks.
1: Didn't have to slip him, a few $100 bills out of that. Oh, that's terrible. Come on, Bank of America.
4: Makes you regret doing the good deed, you know what I mean?
1: Seriously.
4: If I was him, I'd be mad.
1: God. Terrible. Thank you, Nicole. 22 minutes now after the hour.
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0: Thanks for being with us. Higher diesel prices were already pressuring prices for groceries, especially perishables that are trucked to stores, such as fresh fruits and veggies. But more diesel-related price increases on consumer goods could land just as people start thinking up their Thanksgiving menus. Here's Andrew Keschner, personal finance reporter at MarketWatch. Andy, set the scene.
1: Basically, everyone knows about gas prices and what, you know, how much it costs to fill up their tank. But diesel fuel is like the behind the scenes big player in the economy. Diesel fuel powers farm equipment, tractor trailers, freight trains. It's the lifeblood of the economy, you know, the heavy duty stuff that gets food and goods to stores. And so when the cost of diesel goes up, inevitably, it's going to mean the cost of our goods and foods and all that sort of stuff going up a little bit as well. So, you know, here we are, record-breaking prices, and I'm just trying to understand when the price impact comes.
0: Yeah. All right. So take a look at Thanksgiving then and the potential impact there.
1: Right. So, you know, talking to one person who specializes in commodities, they were saying already in August, they were starting to see in the hauling industry, higher costs for grain, including corn and soybean meal. Both of those things happen to be a big part of poultry feed. And so, you know, if that's going to cost more, that filters down to the fresh turkeys we get. And fresh turkeys are shipped to stores pretty much in like early November. They don't really have much shelf life. So that's going to filter down, according to the people I talked to. You know, the somewhat good news is that a lot of people buy frozen turkeys, and so that process of getting those to the store has already been happening, so it might kind of miss the most of it.
0: Oh, okay.
1: But yeah, I mean, it's kind of good news, but you know, good news in a tricky situation. Yeah. And what's more, we have economists from the U.S. Department of Agriculture who were raising the price forecast on a frozen whole hen. So anyway, we have these signs that are showing up that's going to pay, you know, cost more. You know, and it's not like I don't know if it's going to be exorbitantly more, but it's kind of this drip drip drip or rip rip rip of our wallets that just keeps happening.
0: Yeah. We're speaking with Andy Keschner, personal finance reporter at MarketWatch. The story is called Record-Breaking Diesel Prices Are Poised to Hit Grocery Bills and Your Thanksgiving Turkey. You referenced pumpkin season, too. What was your angle there?
1: Yeah, so same idea. So kind of like the high cost of diesel is coinciding with a certain foods and things we always associate with Thanksgiving, including the pumpkin. You know, I talked to one pumpkin farmer who pointed that out, that says, you know, this is like prime season to do it. I mean, one thing I will say is we are down for now from the actual records, where so the last, you know, the record was $6.52 according to AAA. We're down to $6.38. So, you know, I mean, we're it's the right direction, but that's not a heck of a lot lower.
0: All right. Thanks, Andy. Andrew Keschner, personal finance reporter at MarketWatch. 30 minutes now after the hour on This Morning, America's First News.

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6: The 880 Weather Watch for South Central Nebraska and North Central Kansas calls for mostly clear skies overnight. Lows will be in the 40s across the region. Friday, an abundance of sunshine. Highs range from near 60 in Nebraska to some mid to upper 60s in parts of Kansas. Friday night, clear. Lows get back down into the 40s across the region. Saturday, lots more sunshine. Everybody should get to right around 70 for a high temperature. Saturday night, mostly clear. Lows fall to the upper 40s to low 50s in most areas. And then Sunday, sunny with highs in the 60s. Some 70s are possible, especially in Kansas. From the 880 Weather Center, I'm meteorologist Phil Jensko. For more, check KRVN.com.
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1: Thanks for spending time with us. Welcome into Friday, October 2nd. Gordon Deal with Nicole Murray. Some of our top stories and headlines. New York's Attorney General will be a special prosecutor in the Cornell University gang rape case. The death row inmate in Tennessee who survived an execution on Wednesday is in critical condition. U.S. reportedly sending thousands more troops and a third aircraft carrier strike group to the Middle East as Trump weighs more action against Iran. Oil has slipped below $100 a barrel this morning. Braves eliminate the Phillies from the wild card playoffs. Browns over the Steelers in football. And the heroic kids on a school bus in western Pennsylvania. We'll have that story in about 20 minutes. What's trending on the job scene? The Labor Department releases its September employment report today. Here's a preview from Mark Hamrick, chief economic analyst at The Hamrick Brief. Mark, what can we expect?
2: Good to be with you, Gordon. I think the good news here is that the job market with respect to the broader economy is not the major concern. The major concern is prices and the gap between wages. And that's a real problem because worker pay has been losing ground against prices for many months now. And so we'll be looking at that wage component perhaps more closely. That's a data point called average hourly earnings within this report. So what we tend to get are headlines that are generated based on the unemployment rate, which is expected to stick at a relatively historically low level of 4.1%, and the number of jobs added expected to be fairly respectable at around 80 to 100,000 jobs added.
1: Okay. So what kind of trends are we seeing in here in terms of perhaps who's being hired?
2: Well, for some months now, we've seen healthcare and education providing much of the growth in the labor force. And as we've discussed many times, a day or so ahead of this government employment report, we get the private payroll data from ADP, a private company. And so that can be somewhat instructive as to what to look for because there is some overlap there in the sense of, well, they're measuring the workforce. The federal government is measuring perhaps at a larger level. And so leisure and hospitality, that's sort of an old standby that includes bars, restaurants, live sports and entertainment. Manufacturing and construction also added jobs within the ADP report, but also there were some minus columns. And so, interestingly enough, financial activities and professional and business services were losing jobs. And we saw essentially flatlining for trade, transportation, and utilities. We know that transportation costs are high and continuing to rise because of the war with Iran and the direct impact it has on gasoline, but more importantly, on diesel fuel.
1: Yeah. We're speaking with Mark Hamrick, chief economic analyst at The Hamrick Brief. We're previewing the September jobs report. So you referenced some of the kind of the losing categories here. Is it too much to say some of that is tied to AI or not necessarily? I feel like we've seen conflicting reports on what AI has meant to the job market.
2: Well, first of all, I think that's right. There is probably some job loss and no doubt a lot of job creation because the data center slash AI build out is one of the primary drivers of economic growth in this country as we measure it in GDP. We do worry about disruption as well because the information sector has been one where we've seen a lot of job losses where essentially employers in the media space are adjusting to all kinds of things, including AI. You have to include in that streaming and all the other kind of relatively new technologies as well. We did get an update from Challenger Gray and Christmas, which tracks job cut announcements. That's different from a job cut. In other words, it's an intention to shed jobs. And they do say that AI is cited as the number one reason for job cut announcements. But that doesn't tell us anything necessarily about that being juxtaposed alongside the jobs creation that's going on. There's also a lot going on, as you know, with the blowback to AI, the blowback to data centers. Is it going to result in some catastrophic outcomes for not only the nation, but the world? And more and more localities are saying, wait a minute, we don't want to pay the higher electricity prices as well as have sort of the other, let's call it environmental impacts that building out these massive centers has. So they're trying to weigh across the country the benefits of the employment aspect of that as well as the possible or actual negative consequences.
3: Yeah. Revisit wages broadly for a second here. Are workers winning in any categories, whether it's kind of recent memory or over the past year?
2: Well, what I would say is since May, wages adjusted for inflation have been losing ground. And these are a couple of data points that I follow very closely in my Substack newsletter, The Hamrick Brief. We came up with a new metric to look at a combination of whether Americans are thriving or just sort of marching in place. We call that the Hamrick American Prosperity Index. And that includes wages adjusted for inflation or real wages, as well as the employment to population ratio. That is interesting how that works.
3: Thanks, Mark. Mark Hamrick, Chief Economic Analyst at The Hamrick Brief. 20 minutes now in front of the hour on This Morning, America's First News. Coming up next, the Chicago White Sox and Cleveland Browns walk us down memory lane.
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0: Glad you're with us. Welcome into Friday. It is time now for the Mic Drop with this morning's Mike Gavin.
1: Good morning. Well, we're breaking some pretty long sports streaks this week, and it's always fun to go back and look at where we were and what we were doing when those streaks began. We start in Cleveland, where the Browns are now in sole possession of first place in the AFC North for the first time since November of 2014, 4,344 days. As you can imagine, a lot has changed in the nearly 12 years since Cleveland was alone at the top of the standings. Bleacher Report put together a handful of them. For starters, Steph Curry hadn't yet won an NBA championship. He's won four since. Vine was the most popular social media app. TikTok hadn't even been created yet. Patrick Mahomes was just a freshman in college. He's since won three Super Bowl rings. Gordon, your iPhone 6, it was brand spanking new in the fall of 2014. And maybe the most eye-popping, given how the sports landscape has changed in the last decade, you couldn't legally bet on sports outside of Las Vegas in 2014.
0: Wow.
1: Yeah.
0: That does that bring back the Brian Hoyer memories, I think, right?
1: Oh, yeah.
0: He was the quarterback then. I think Johnny Manziel got some action.
1: The Cleveland fans are shuddering right now. How many have there been? Like 35 different quarterbacks they moved back, since they brought the Cleveland franchise back?
0: Yeah. Quarterbacks or unsuccessful quarterbacks, or one of the same, I guess.
1: Yeah. There's somebody who has a t-shirt going, right? Who is actually like run out of room on his t-shirt, writing all the names of all the Browns quarterbacks that they've had. So, you know, good for them for having some success here.
0: I always say, I think the New York Jets and the Cleveland Browns have relatively similar quarterback frustrations for decades now, not having the guy.
1: Yeah, it is the hardest thing. Yeah, as a Giants fan, I can't tell you how much I miss Eli Manning. We all, at the time when Eli Manning was the Giants quarterback, we all, you know, we kind of took him for granted. I think the fact that he was there every single week, didn't get hurt, you know, steady as she goes. We definitely could use that again.
0: Yeah, no question. I mean, even like thinking about like Green Bay's Packers at one point went from Brett Favre and then transition to Aaron Rodgers.
1: Yes.
0: If you're of that age as a kid, like, you never missed a beat in football at times.
1: Yep.
0: You don't know suffering.
1: You do not until your team cannot find a quarterback.
0: Right.
1: And if you think things were different in 2014, 2005 says, hold my Zima. Yes, Zima was still around in 2005, which is the last time the Chicago White Sox won a playoff series. The Southsiders dispatched of the Houston Astros and will take on Cleveland in the American League Division Series starting tomorrow. The Topps Trading Card Company compiled a few other notable things that happened in 2005. How about the first ever YouTube video? That happened in 2005. Forget the iPhone. The first generation iPod Nano was released that year. Netflix still sent DVDs in the mail in 2005. The Office premiered on NBC that year, and Carrie Underwood won American Idol. And perhaps the biggest kick in the pants, the average price for a gallon of gas was around $2.27.
0: Nice.
1: Those were the memories. Days.
0: Yeah. Yes. My wife Kelly, by the way, voted I don't know how many times for Carrie Underwood that American Idol.
1: She was an early Underwood supporter. Yeah.
0: Yes. And then we wound up seeing her in concert with Kenny Chesney, like, I don't know, maybe a year or so later, fresh off her American Idol victory.
1: Yeah. And ever since then, like the last 20 years, she's been on, I guess, doing Sunday Night Football, the Sunday Night Football opens.
0: Yeah. Man. Not memories.
1: Bad. Yep.
0: Memories. Thank you, Mike. 13 minutes in front of the hour.
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0: Thanks for being with us. A new study finds that an AI tool that analyzes speech could give users a glimpse of how they're aging and whether they're at risk of dementia. The tool analyzes hundreds of speech and language patterns to estimate the user's chronological age from the way they talk. The study, published in the journal Science Advances, describes a speech clock that estimates a person's chronological age from hundreds of acoustic and linguistic characteristics of their speech. The researchers used machine learning to analyze hundreds of features capturing how people speak and what they say. These included speech rate and pauses, pitch, emotional content and vocabulary, and the amount of verbal output. Machine learning models then developed an individual speech age gap. People with older sounding speech also perform worse on various tests of memory, language, and attention, and they had more difficulty with everyday function. 8 minutes now in front of the hour on this morning. Once again, here's Nicole Murray.
1: And now, the three big things you need to know. Number one.
2: New York Governor Kathy Hochul says she has appointed Attorney General Letitia James as a special prosecutor to investigate the alleged gang rape that took place at a Cornell University fraternity in 2024. An upstate New York prosecutor earlier this week reopened his investigation into the incident.
1: Number two.
2: Israeli Prime Minister Benjamin Netanyahu said on Fox News that the co-pilot of a passenger jet who stabbed the captain in an apparent attempt to crash the plane as it flew to Israel had undergone radical Islamist indoctrination and was clearly suicidal. Netanyahu hailing the passengers who subdued the co-pilot.
3: These guys are regular civilians and they did a job. I'm not sure that my team could have done any better. I'm not sure they could have done what they did. They're superheroes and they saved the day.
2: President Trump said if Iran is linked to the co-pilot who tried to crash the plane, the Islamic Republic will be struck very hard.
1: Number three.
2: President Trump said that Iran, quote, is ready to fold up, adding that he believes the U.S. will win the war right after the election. Trump speaking at a campaign rally in Oklahoma.
4: Iran, that'll be over very soon. By the way, your prices are going to come pouring down.
2: Trump also told Time magazine that U.S. military action against Iran could resume after midterm elections if no peace agreement is made. A medical helicopter transporting a patient has crashed off Catalina Island near Los Angeles, killing two people and leaving two others hospitalized. L.A. County Sheriff Robert Luna.
5: During the initial rescue operation, four occupants were recovered from the water. Tragically, two individuals at that point were pronounced deceased.
2: Officials say rescuers are searching for the fifth person who was aboard the aircraft. Two parents are facing charges after a three-year-old boy was found earlier this week with a loaded, holstered handgun inside his Michigan daycare. Wayne County officials say charges include unsafe storage and fourth-degree child abuse. A Colorado man's unusual commute to work is catching the attention of tens of thousands online. Air traffic controller Jake Hutzler travels to work by power paragliding versus driving. He even drinks coffee and eats breakfast as he flies.
0: It's just awesome.
2: It's so cool.
0: Man, is that awesome.
2: Definitely not for you if you're afraid of heights, but right. You got to wonder how much money, like you're just relying on wind. Like, how much money does he save on gas every month?
0: I don't know.
2: Do you think you'd be brave enough to fly to work if you were given the opportunity?
0: Yeah. Why'd you ask me that?
2: Because
0: I did not want to be asked that question.
2: Why not?
0: I don't know. I get it depends on my mood.
2: Your mood? Yeah. What do you mean?
0: I don't know if I'm feeling courageous that day or not.
2: So, okay. Fly someday. Drive some others. Let's see.
0: You know, you don't need a license for that?
2: To power glide?
0: Nope.
2: Oh my gosh. Let's try
0: just
2: it. Next group outing.
0: 6 minutes now in front of the hour.
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Thanks for being with us. A Pennsylvania student is being praised for her heroism after jumping in to stop her school bus after the driver had a medical emergency. The incident happened in Hollidaysburg, 90 miles east of Pittsburgh. Video shows students getting off at a stop, and when others try to follow, the bus starts rolling again. The students then notice the driver in trouble. Fox 29 TV says that's when school officials said 10th grader Alexis Smith jumped out of her seat, rushed to step on the brake, bringing the bus to a stop. Another kid called 911. The school district says Smith also monitored the bus driver's pulse and breathing until first responders got there. The driver, by the way, is back on his regular route. For Nicole Murray and Mike Gavin, I'm Gordon Deal. Thanks for listening to This Morning, America's First News.

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0: He spoke out from his hospital bed. I'm Dave Anthony, Fox News.
1: At that moment, I was fighting for my life.
0: That's Smit Machara in a video call with India's prime minister, who's hailed him as a hero for helping save the Fly Dubai flight he was captain of when his co-pilot attacked him, stabbing him, trying to crash the flight to Tel Aviv.
2: He describes how, bleeding from stab wounds on the cockpit floor, he somehow crawled to the door and raised the alarm. I could feel the aircraft was plunging, he says, and I said to myself while I was getting beaten, this is the last push. Do it. Passengers restrained the attacker. Pilots in training who happened to be on board landed the aircraft safely. Israel's prime minister says the attacker underwent radical Islamist indoctrination.
0: Fox's Jonathan Savage. Krista Pike is still alive after surviving an execution attempt in Tennessee Wednesday night, but she's in critical condition, according to her lawyer. After two rounds of an injection that wasn't lethal, Pike was condemned to die after being convicted of a 1995 murder. New York Governor Kathy Hochul's appointed the state's attorney general, Letitia James, as special prosecutor in a reopened Cornell University rape investigation.
3: To oversee the reopening of an investigation into a former student's allegations that she was gang raped at a Cornell University fraternity house in 2024. The governor writing this, quote, newly released information continues to raise serious questions about the investigation conducted by the Cornell Police Department and the decision by the Tompkins County DA not to prosecute an alleged sexual assault on Cornell University's campus in October 2024.
0: Fox's Chanley Painter. President Trump will campaign for Republicans in Alabama today in the push for the GOP to keep control of Congress in the November elections after trips to Texas and then Oklahoma, where he said at a rally last night,
4: if the Democrats win, you'll have an economic depression, very much like 1929, in my opinion.
0: Democrats are touting the president's low approval ratings handling the economy. 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

0: while she was protesting immigration enforcement in Minneapolis earlier this year. This as ICE scales back traffic stops.
1: Associated Press says a new memo for officers in ICE's Enforcement and Removal Operations Division says only agents who have completed specific training can make vehicle stops. They're also not to chase vehicles that fail to pull over. Instead, officers are to take down the vehicle's information for further investigation. That memo came out after dangerous encounters during vehicle stops, with ICE agents killing at least four people. In July, agents were told to pause most vehicle stops, but President Trump soon intervened, getting on Truth Social to tell the agency to continue traffic stops. Jill Nato, Fox News.
0: We'll get a key update to the economy this morning. The September jobs report predicted to show a slowdown in hiring from August, with about 90,000 jobs created. The unemployment rate expected to remain 4.1%. On Wall Street, stock futures are rising before the report, up more than 200 points for the Dow and the Nasdaq. In the baseball playoffs, the Phillies are out. The final out on NBC, Atlanta beat Philadelphia 6-2 and will next face the two-time defending World Series champions, the Los Angeles Dodgers. On Thursday Night Football, Cleveland beat Pittsburgh.
2: Tries to get around the corner, cuts back inside, picks up a first down, and McLaughlin with the touchdown.
0: Jaleel McLaughlin opened the scoring, and the Browns finished it with a game-winning field goal in the closing seconds to beat the Steelers 27-24 on Amazon Prime Video. Cleveland's third straight win, Pittsburgh falls to 2-2.
3: The 880 Weather Watch for South Central Nebraska and North Central Kansas calls for mostly clear skies overnight. Lows will be in the 40s across the region. Friday, an abundance of sunshine. Highs range from near 60 in Nebraska to some mid to upper 60s in parts of Kansas. Friday night, clear. Lows get back down into the 40s across the region. Saturday, lots more sunshine. Everybody should get to right around 70 for a high temperature. Saturday night, mostly clear. Lows fall to the upper 40s to low 50s in most areas. And then Sunday, sunny with highs in the 60s. Some 70s are possible, especially in Kansas. From the 880 Weather Center, I'm meteorologist Phil Jensko. For more, check KRVN.com.
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1: Ramping up the investigation. Good morning, I'm Gordon Deal, along with Nicole Murray, on this Friday, October 2nd. Thanks for joining us. Here's what's up this hour.
2: The state attorney general in New York will serve as special prosecutor in the Cornell University gang rape case.
1: The death row inmate who survived a lethal injection in Tennessee remains hospitalized. She's in critical condition.
2: As President Trump weighs more attacks on Iran, the U.S. is reportedly sending up to 10,000 more troops to the Middle East.
1: And parents letting their kids do some free-ranging at a junkyard in New York City.
3: These people have set up this playground that's a little different than the traditional playground. It has old wheelchairs, you know, wooden planks, saws, knives, and there are no parents allowed.
1: Rachel Ensign at the Wall Street Journal on moms and dads who don't want to be labeled as helicopter parents. New York Governor Kathy Hochul has named Attorney General Letitia James as a special prosecutor for the alleged gang rape at a Cornell University fraternity in 2024. We get more from this morning's Mike Gavin.
4: The appointment yesterday came 5 days after Tompkins County District Attorney Matthew Van Houten said he would reopen the investigation. Late last month, a former student listed as Jane Doe filed a civil lawsuit alleging that she was drugged, assaulted, and gang raped by seven former and current members of the Chi Phi frat at the Ivy League school in central New York. The DA said his office was considering criminal charges, but said the allegations in the civil complaint are dramatically different than the woman's statement to police 2 years ago. Gordon.
1: Thank you, Mike. The student, who was 20 at the time, told Cornell police that she could say with 100% confidence she was raped. The DA said the six-page report provided by Cornell police

0: omitted the definitive language. The death row inmate in Tennessee who survived a bungled execution is in critical condition at a hospital. Lawyers representing Krista Pike called on Governor Bill Lee to commute her death sentence. Multiple witnesses said they could hear Pike breathing and snoring very loudly after the drugs were administered Wednesday night, even after the curtains were closed on the execution chamber. In the meantime, the governor has ordered a temporary halt to scheduled executions. Randy Spivey is an attorney with the State Public Defender's Office.
1: She has been in solitary confinement for more than 20 years because she was the only female on death row in Tennessee, which isolated her.
0: In 1996, Pike was found guilty of first-degree murder for beating, torturing, and killing 19-year-old Colleen Slemmer, a fellow Job Corps worker from Knoxville in a remote area of the University of Tennessee Agricultural Campus. While incarcerated, Pike was convicted in 2001 of attempted first-degree murder in an assault on an inmate. Israel's prime minister says the co-pilot of a passenger jet who stabbed the captain in an apparent attempt to crash the plane had undergone radical Islamist indoctrination. Disaster was averted on Wednesday's Fly Dubai flight from Dubai to Tel Aviv after the wounded captain managed to unlock the cockpit door, allowing passengers in to subdue the attacker. A reserve crew on board guided the aircraft to Saudi Arabia. Israeli Prime Minister Benjamin Netanyahu says the co-pilot from Oman was clearly suicidal. Netanyahu is also giving a plumber who helped stop the Dubai flight attacker a boost for his business. He shared the passenger's business page on X and offered a personal recommendation.
2: 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I'm not sure that my team could have done any better. I'm not sure they could have done what they did. They're superheroes, and they saved the day.
0: He was on Fox News. The Saudi government says that the captain and co-pilot left the hospital for Abu Dhabi yesterday morning after receiving medical clearance. 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
1: Thanks for spending time with us. Welcome into Friday, the seemingly endless morass of the Iran war with its rinse and repeat cycle of peace talks, collapsing negotiations, and modest escalations of violence is likely to continue at least through the congressional midterms in November and potentially beyond. President Trump on gas prices, meanwhile, while speaking at a rally yesterday in Oklahoma.
2: Iran, that'll be over very soon. By the way, your prices are going to come pouring down.
1: More on that story from Jordan Bloom, energy editor at Fortune. Jordan, why this cycle?
3: But they're just so far apart in terms of any peace deal. I mean, Iran will not settle for anything less than controlling the Strait of Hormuz, which would set horrible precedents internationally for waterways and controls and all of the above. The White House, the Trump administration wants, more concessions on nuclear agreements. That's going nowhere. So really, we're just kind of stuck in this status quo right now, this kind of rinse-repeat cycle, and everyone's waiting to see if anything happens before the midterms, but it's unlikely there will be a peace deal. So either it's status quo or worse between now and November 3rd.
1: Why is it just that you say the Trump administration wants the status quo as it is now to last beyond the midterms?
3: Well, it's not that they so much want the status quo. It's just that that's a lesser of two evils, so to speak. Really, if things are going to escalate militarily, the Trump administration would prefer to wait until after the election because it's politically unpopular, quite frankly. Iran might be incentivized to embarrass or hurt Trump as much as possible right before the elections, which is why there's that chance they could choose to strike or escalate between now and then, especially since they're losing ground in the Strait of Hormuz and the U.S. is escorting more and more oil barrels through there.
1: Yeah, explain that. We've seen that as of late. Why is the oil flow like 72% or something of pre-war levels, at least the last time I saw? How and why is that happening?
3: Yeah, I mean, it's getting close to 80%. The U.S. is exerting a lot of naval force and a lot of money, quite frankly, to get these barrels through. Iran is weakened, but that doesn't mean Iran is incapable of escalating and striking and causing chaos all over again. The reason things aren't stabilizing in terms of fuel prices and everything, one, there's a lot of refinery outages worldwide from Russia to the Middle East. But also, two of the main buffers that help things from getting worse during the summer is the U.S. has been releasing a lot of reserve oil from the strategic reserves. That's kind of slowed down to a trickle because we're getting down to close to emergency thresholds. We're going to keep releasing more, but not as much. The other big factor is China was importing a lot less oil. They basically cut their oil imports in half. Which really saved the world, quite frankly, from extremely high oil prices. China has ticked back up with more oil imports as of late into September, going into October. They're not back to pre-war levels, but just the fact that they've increased imports a lot is offsetting a lot of the gains made in the Middle East, in the Strait of Hormuz.
1: We're speaking with Jordan Bloom, energy editor at Fortune. The piece is called Iran is Unlikely to Let the War End Until After the Midterms and May Even Escalate Soon. Speaking of escalation, is that the only way that this could end anytime soon with one side really taking it to the other?
3: Possibly, but I wouldn't say definitively. They could come to a peace agreement at some point, another truce. It's just every time they get close to something, you know, there's a lot of talk and nothing happens or it falls apart. A peace deal is possible, but it's not on the horizon. I mean, it could take months.
1: Yeah. Explain, too, how energy markets are preparing for these different scenarios regarding the November elections.
3: Yeah, that's a real wild card there. I mean, energy markets mostly expect prices to fall at some point next year, but when is a big question mark, and even then it'll happen slowly over time. So energy markets have to prepare for both a big spike in prices if things escalate and, you know, that status quo or just kind of a slow decrease. You know, prices have gone down a little bit this week, but only a little bit.
1: Yeah. One of the things I think a lot of us don't hear about because we're not in the energy markets, we're covering it like you are, is tanker insurance and the premiums that have skyrocketed there. Could you explain some of that?
3: Yeah, I mean, the cost to charter a tanker, for instance, in the Middle East right now, just a daily rate, has gone from about $50,000 a day to about $1 million, which is insane. And that is not counting insurance, which has gone crazy as well. I don't have the exact numbers in front of me. It varies by vessel, by insurance carrier. But, you know, these countries in the Middle East are paying an ungodly amount of money just to move the barrels they're making. So they're profit margins have fallen a lot, but it's still worth it for them to do everything they can to move those barrels.
1: Thanks, Jordan. Jordan Bloom, energy editor at Fortune. By the way, President Trump told Time magazine that the U.S. military action against Iran could resume after the midterms if Tehran and Washington fail to reach an agreement. He also added that he doesn't think you could ever have peace with Iran. 20 minutes now after the hour on This Morning. Here's Nicole Murray.
0: And now, the three big things you need to know. Number one.
4: Governor Kathy Hochul said she is appointing New York State Attorney General Letitia James as special prosecutor to investigate the alleged gang rape at Cornell University. The former student who alleges she was gang raped at the Chi Phi fraternity in 2024 filed a lawsuit in September.
0: Number two.
4: Krista Pike, the only woman on Tennessee's death row, is in critical condition at a hospital and is receiving life-saving care after a botched execution attempt Wednesday night. Randy Spivey is an attorney with the state's public defender's office.
5: I saw last night that her right arm, the arm that was facing me and I could see it, was turning purple. And then the curtain shut. And for a good half hour, no one knows what happened in that room.
4: Pike's attorneys are calling for her sentence to be commuted after she endured what they said was a cruel, torturous, and predictable failed execution.
0: Number three.
4: The family of Renee Good, the woman killed by an ICE officer earlier this year in Minneapolis, has filed civil lawsuits against the federal government, federal agents, and officials. Becca Good was Renee's partner.
6: The whole world had to watch as our entire universe was destroyed. As the sunshine was my amazing Renee was robbed from us, from her children, and from her community that loved her.
4: Renee was killed on January 7th by ICE agent Jonathan Ross. Energy Secretary Chris Wright said on Fox News that he believes gasoline prices may have peaked.
7: There's a very good chance we've hit peak prices, and we're going to see, I think we're almost surely going to see diesel prices decline. I think we're quite likely going to see meaningful declines in gasoline prices as well.
4: AAA data reports that the national average sits at $4.39 per gallon. The Cleveland Browns beat the Pittsburgh Steelers 27-24 on Thursday Night Football. Browns kicker Andre Schmidt made a 56-yard field goal with 10 seconds remaining in the fourth quarter to seal the win. Authorities say a Georgia diner called 911 on himself, faking a medical emergency, trying to dodge a $63 Red Lobster bill. When emergency responders deemed that 26-year-old Abdul Rashid was okay, he got a ride in the back of a cop car instead of an ambulance.
1: Nice job, genius. 23 minutes now after the hour. On This Morning, America's First News.
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0: Thanks for being with us. New research shows that artificial intelligence is fast taking over as both the applicant and the recruiter in a job hunt, which means the only thing that can get you to stand out is your personal touch. Here's Medora Lee, personal finance reporter at USA Today. Medora, explain.
1: Well, it's kind of like this interesting thing because so many people now also are using AI to help them write their resumes and cover letters. So it's kind of this interesting thing where the AI is writing them and they're also filtering them. So what are people supposed to do, right? I think they did a survey and they said up to 71% of resumes across 13 industries now have at least one section of their resume probably written by AI. And then on the other side, we have, about 83% of companies use some sort of AI to screen resumes. So how do we get out of this robotic kind of loop here and actually get to a human, right? This is the same problem we have when we call for help on the phone, right?
0: Exactly.
1: So basically what people are saying is there's really no magic bullet and it's okay. So, I mean, my question was like, should I stop using AI then? But the career experts say no. It's okay to use AI and companies maybe even expect you to because they need to use the correct words or phrases to get through the filters, right?
0: Yeah.
1: The initial screening. But they said ultimately, though, what will get you to a possible job interview with an actual human is that once it gets through all those filters, they want to see your story. So you ultimately are the person who has that ability to tell that story the best. And so you should always look through everything that AI does and kind of try to add a little context of who you are and what you did or how you made decisions so that they can get an idea of who you are and how you think. So, and the other thing that they also say is that people who use AI really, really, really need to look over what AI has written. Because, AI sometimes hallucinates and makes things up.
0: Right.
1: Or over-exaggerates things. And so that you don't. So while using AI is not going to prevent you from getting a job, if AI lies and you don't catch it, that will probably prevent you from getting a job.
0: Yeah. We're speaking with Medora Lee, personal finance reporter at USA Today. The story is called Bot versus Bot, Why Your AI-Written Resume Needs a Human Touch. It sounds like what you're saying, the approach here is what it should be for students and other writers, and that's AI can be a terrific thought starter, but it should not be your finished product.
1: Exactly. So they basically call it your first draft, and it could be a good first draft, but you should never probably hand in anything that is completely just AI written and definitely not proofed and fact-checked. I think that the famous one was that lawyer who handed in a brief and AI had written it.
0: Yeah.
1: And the judge is like, this stuff is not even real.
0: Thanks, Medora. Medora Lee, personal finance reporter at USA Today. 30 minutes now after the hour on This Morning, America's First News.

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1: Aloha. I'm Scott Foster, inviting Rural Radio listeners to join me on an unforgettable Hawaiian Islands adventure, January 30th through February 8th. 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
6: The 880 Weather Watch for South Central Nebraska and North Central Kansas calls for sunny today. Highs will range from near 60 in parts of Nebraska to some mid to upper 60s in parts of North Central Kansas. Winds variable 5 to 10 miles per hour. Tonight, clear skies and lows in the 40s in most areas. Winds remain variable 5 to 15. Saturday, lots more sunshine. Everybody should get to right around 70 for a high temperature. Saturday night, mostly clear. Lows fall to the upper 40s to low 50s in most areas. And then Sunday, sunny with highs in the 60s. Some 70s are possible, especially in Kansas. From the 880 Weather Center, I'm meteorologist Phil Jensko. For more, check KRVN.com. Right now it's 42.
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1: Glad you could be with us. Welcome into Friday, October 2. Gordon Deal with Nicole Murray. Some of our top stories and headlines: a special prosecutor for the Cornell University gang rape case. The death row inmate in Tennessee who survived an execution is in critical condition. U.S. reportedly sending thousands more troops to the Middle East. Ukraine says there's a new campaign underway by Russia to cut off its big cities from power, heat, and water this winter. Trump says he regrets nominating his three Supreme Court justices in his first term. Braves advanced in baseball's playoffs, and the high school football player in the Houston area with a special moment on senior night. That story in about 20 minutes. This portion of the program is brought to you by Incogni. They can't scam you or spam you if they can't find you. Rely on Incogni to remove your info from databases used by scammers. Incogni.com/Gordon for 60% off. Today's parents are used to managing their kids' schedules and tracking their every move, but some are rethinking that kind of high-intensity parenting and setting their children loose. Here's how from Rachel Ensign, economics reporter at the Wall Street Journal. Rachel, what have you seen?
2: Yeah, so for this story, I visited this junkyard playground on Governor's Island, which, you know, for folks not in New York, it's this island. You have to take a ferry from Manhattan to get there. It's in New York City. And essentially, these people have set up this playground that's a little different than the traditional playground. It has, you know, all sorts of like random stuff for kids to play with, old wheelchairs, you know, wooden planks, saws, knives, and there are no parents allowed. So there are adults, like staffers who work there, but no parents. And the whole point is like that these folks that operate this have this philosophy that parents are too involved, you know, kids don't have enough free play, and free play is really essential to their development. And a place like this promotes that.
1: Man, I'm interested. It sounds fun. What about though, kids playing with saws and knives? How is that policed or whatever?
2: Yes, good question. So apparently the saws are not very policed, because at first they were nervous about it, but then they learned that there were not accidents involving saws. But the knives are, you know, pretty closely policed. Like they don't always have them out. It's just when it's like kids that are there for after school who they kind of know can be responsible. And, you know, when I was there visiting, when the kids were using the knives for whittling, there was an adult with them.
1: Got it. What about, I guess, liability here?
2: Yeah, it's a good question. So they have liability insurance. Parents have to sign a waiver for their kid to play there. Those are two measures in place.
1: And then how about the cost of going there?
2: So if you go on the weekends, it's free. But, you know, if you want to send your kid to the summer camp or to the after school program, you do have to pay. I think the after school program was like $700 total for about seven sessions that you know, they go to once a week. And then the camp is like, I think, between $900 and $1,000 a week if you're from a family who makes more than $200,000 a year.
1: We're speaking with Rachel Ensign, economics reporter at the Wall Street Journal. She's got a fun story called "Don't Call Me a Helicopter Parent. My Kid's in a Junkyard Playing with a Saw." It's a great headline. I chuckled at the reaction you got from some of the parents who seem squeamish at watching their kids play in the mud and get dirty and all this other stuff.
2: Yeah, so that's one of the interesting aspects of this. It's like, can parents handle that? Can parents handle just like letting their kid go free in this place where they're climbing ladders and playing with saws? And I think some parents can. They like, you know, this one mom I talked to, she showed up and, you know, saw her kid playing in a way that she was like, oh my gosh, I would never have allowed that. But, you know, she actually thought that was like a good thing. But, you know, there are online reviews from parents who go on the weekends in particular, when just like anyone can show up and go on a one-off basis. And they're like, they were running around with saws. I mean, the parents to look inside literally have to be like peering through a fence. But they're peering through the fence, and yet not all of them are liking what they're seeing. One of the parents said, my kid loved it, but like, I'm not going back because it's full of junk. It's dirty. And we're not, as long as I'm in control, we're not returning.
1: Connected to the effort about 1,000 hours outside with that movement.
2: Yeah, yeah. So, you know, there are a number of these kind of like burgeoning things that are really in response to concerns about kids and screens and like the overprotected childhood, really. So the 1,000 hours outside, it's an effort where like a family tries to spend that much time outside. And there's like forest schools and things like that. There's definitely been this like backlash to screens that has led to these kinds of activities becoming more popular.
1: Thanks, Rachel. Rachel Ensign, economics reporter at The Wall Street Journal. 20 minutes now in front of the hour. On This Morning, America's First News. Coming up next, wow, what a fun flight that must have been on Emirates Airlines.
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0: Ledger with us. Welcome into Friday. It is time now for the mic drop with this morning's Mike Gavin.
1: Good morning. Well, it feels like it's been a minute since we've had some air travel indignities to talk about, and we have a couple of those today. We know that airliner cabins can be dry as a bone, but under no circumstances do you want to have water pouring on you from above. That's what some Emirates Airlines passengers had to experience on a recent flight from Dubai to Istanbul. Video taken by a passenger shows people on board using blankets to shield themselves as water continued pouring from the ceiling during their flight. One passenger told a reporter that water began soaking her like a waterfall. Emirates Airlines released a media statement saying that it was an accumulation of condensation that caused the unwanted shower. Anyone whose seats had become wet were relocated. Despite the explanation from the airline, passengers said that during the flight, no one offered an explanation or even an apology. Of course, it could have been worse. Back in 2024, water flooded the aisle of an American Airlines flight after leaking from a lavatory.
0: Yeah. So stop complaining.
1: Yeah, exactly. This was relatively clean water.
0: Just a little condensation.
1: It didn't come from the bathroom. But yeah. I don't know. That seemed like a lot of condensation.
0: Yeah.
1: I don't know. I mean, I guess that's probably the only place it could have come from. There's not a lot of water pipes flowing through a plane. But mm-hmm. That just, you know, that, how long did that condensation build up, I guess, before it finally released that?
0: I was surprised because in the video, it looked like the overhead bins maybe were just full of water the way some of it. And again, it wasn't like gushing down, but it was steady enough where it looked like the overhead bins were going to burst. You know,
1: right.
0: if you were to open them, like it might just dump gallons and gallons of water.
1: Yeah.
0: And it was in a lot of spots. It wasn't just isolated, it seemed like, where there was like a, you know, leak from the condensation pipe or something.
1: Yeah,
0: it was a lot.
1: Yeah, somebody missed something because there must be some way to get rid of this condensation, right? somebody's in charge of emptying it out at some point, and I guess, you know, forgot to for, I don't know, a year. I mean, that's how much water it looked like. But can you imagine, though, you know, because on a plane, you can't move, right? So if the water is dripping on you, where do you go and what do you do? Especially if you're in an ascent or a descent and you're supposed to be sitting in your seat with your seatbelt on. I mean, what can you do?
0: I don't know how long that flight is. But if it was anything longer than like 45 minutes, that'd be frustrating as hell.
1: Yeah, I think the total flight was 4 hours, but I don't know how long this was all going on. But they said the flight itself was 4 hours, or, you know, we don't know what part of the flight this happened during.
0: Right. We don't know how long we were condensating.
1: Right. How long were we damp for, perhaps? And if it's not the plane grossing you out, it's the guy sitting in front of you. Fox News posted video of a passenger using a drinking glass to scratch his scalp. The China Airlines flight took off from Taiwan. And the video shows a man in business class taking the open end of the glass and using it to scratch around his entire head. Commenters called it gross and had some unpleasant questions about dandruff, lice, and where that glass might have ended up next. One said they think they'll stay home for the rest of their life. I mean, a little dramatic. But yeah, you don't want to be sitting behind that person, I don't think, because you don't know what's going to kind of fly off their head while they're scratching with that glass.
0: I'll give you gross.
1: Yeah.
0: I'll give you gross. But I bet that felt really good.
1: Oh, sure.
0: Yeah.
1: I mean, that's what I was thinking. I was watching the video about, man, he must have been feeling great when it was over with.
0: I'm watching him thinking, he's in ecstasy right now. He might put himself to sleep. Like, that's how good that probably feels.
1: Yeah.
0: Yeah.
1: And he might need a vacuum to suck up all the dandruff that he kicked onto the seats on the floor.
0: Might have dragged some hair off his head onto the seat and all that stuff.
1: Too.
0: That's what I'm saying. I'll give you gross, but man, it looked like it felt good.
1: Felt great, but at what cost, Gordon? At what cost?
0: Thanks, Mike. 13 minutes now in front of the hour.
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1: Glad you're with us. A new study finds that an AI tool that analyzes speech could give users a glimpse of how they're aging and whether they're at risk of dementia. The tool analyzes hundreds of speech and language patterns to estimate the user's chronological age from the way they talk. The study, published in the journal Science Advances, describes a speech clock that estimates a person's chronological age from hundreds of acoustic and linguistic characteristics of their speech. The researchers used machine learning to analyze hundreds of features capturing how people speak and what they say. These included speech rate and pauses, pitch, emotional content, vocabulary, and the amount of verbal output. Machine learning models then developed an individual speech age gap. People with older sounding speech also performed worse on various tests of memory, language, and attention, and they had more difficulty with everyday function. 8 minutes now in front of the hour on This Morning. Once again, here's Nicole Murray.
2: And now, the three big things you need to know. Number one.
3: New York Governor Kathy Hochul says she has appointed Attorney General Letitia James as a special prosecutor to investigate the alleged gang rape that took place at a Cornell University fraternity in 2024. An upstate New York prosecutor earlier this week reopened his investigation into the incident.
2: Number two.
3: Israeli Prime Minister Benjamin Netanyahu said on Fox News that the co-pilot of a passenger jet who stabbed the captain in an apparent attempt to crash the plane as it flew to Israel had undergone radical Islamist indoctrination and was clearly suicidal. Netanyahu hailing the passengers who subdued the co-pilot.
4: We could be sitting today in a 9/11 tragedy, you know, with bodies scattered in the desert. And they did because of the courage of these people. I think they tell the world that you can't fight these terrorism.
3: President Trump said if Iran is linked to the co-pilot who tried to crash the plane, the Islamic Republic will be struck very hard.
2: Number three.
3: President Trump said that Iran, quote, is ready to fold up, adding that he believes the U.S. will win the war right after the election. Trump speaking at a campaign rally in Oklahoma.
5: But we stayed longer because we didn't want to have a short-term victory. We don't want to leave that mess to another president that wouldn't do what we did because other presidents should have done this a long time before I came along.
3: Trump also told Time magazine that U.S. military action against Iran could resume after midterm elections if no peace agreement is made. Two parents are facing charges after a 3-year-old boy was found earlier this week with a loaded, holstered handgun inside his Michigan daycare. Wayne County officials say charges include unsafe storage and fourth-degree child abuse. The Justice Department says that a Massachusetts man has been indicted for allegedly cyber-stalking podcaster Katie Miller, who is married to White House Deputy Chief of Staff for Policy Stephen Miller. The suspect has been identified as 41-year-old John Proya. This could be the most expensive holiday travel season in years. Hopper says the average round-trip domestic airfare is up 31% over last year to $402 for Thanksgiving. Yes, that is a 10-year high.
1: Oh, so just drive. Oh, wait, never mind. Look at the price of gas, too.
3: I mean, do you think it'd be that bad if you, like, pull out of holidays with the family? If you have to, like, travel out of state or anything?
1: Oh, yeah. Hey, Mom and Dad.
3: I might be having that conversation. I'm not going to lie to you. That's a lot of money right there.
1: Oh, 6 minutes now in front of the hour.
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Thanks for being with us. The Texas high school football team in the Houston area gave one player an unforgettable senior night, and SunnySkies.com says the celebration may have been more special than the touchdown the kid scored. Mason Wisnowski, a senior at Manvel High School, has Down syndrome. During senior night last week, his teammates gave him the opportunity to take the field and do something he'd been waiting a long time to do, and that's score a touchdown. He usually supports his favorite team from the sidelines, but this time he got the ball from 30 yards away and bolted into the end zone. Then came the celebration. Mason's teammates from the offensive line gathered around him, lifted him onto their shoulders, and carried him off the field as the crowd celebrated. The Manvel Mavericks, by the way, went on to defeat their rival Alvin High School 53-0. For Nicole Murray and Mike Gavin, I'm Gordon Deal. 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

0: I enjoyed a plate of nachos with chorizo, spicy queso, and jalapenos.
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4: He wasn't just fighting for his life. I'm Dave Anthony, Fox News. The captain of the Fly Dubai flight, who was stabbed by his co-pilot who tried to crash the plane, speaks out from his hospital bed in a call with India's prime minister. And here's Smit Machar through a translator.
5: When I was on the ground, I realized that the aircraft is going down. And I told myself, this is the last push, Smit. The door is right there. And I was still getting hit, but I opened the door.
4: That allowed the passengers to see what happened. And they rushed in, subdued the attacker, and safely landed the plane in Saudi Arabia. The co-pilot's in custody. He's from Oman. And Israel's prime minister says he'd become a radical Islamist.
6: Israeli intelligence sources tell Fox News that Israel will participate in the investigation alongside the UAE to determine the exact motive of the co-pilot and if he had direct ties to any foreign entities. Investigators will also try to understand how a weapon ended up in the cockpit.
4: Fox's Trey Yingston, Tel Aviv. Krista Pike is still in critical condition after the convicted killer survived an execution Wednesday in Tennessee despite getting two doses of an injection that was supposed to be lethal. Her lawyer, Randy Spivey, wants Governor Bill Lee to commute her sentence.
7: I do hope he cares, because this is as a citizen of Tennessee, this is something that was done in all of our names. And I'm haunted.
4: President Trump will campaign for Republicans in Alabama today after going to Texas and then Oklahoma, saying they can't let Democrats win back control of Congress.
8: We have the hottest country anywhere in the world, and we're going to keep it that way.
4: Well, Democrats are trying to take advantage of low Trump approval numbers handling the economy, and Democratic candidates have slight leads among likely voters in two Fox News polls. James Tallarico leads Ken Paxton by 2 points in Texas. Josh Turek has a 2-point advantage over Ashley Hinson in Iowa.
9: Turek has clear edges with women, suburban voters, and independents, with whom he holds a more than 2-to-1 lead. Hinson does better with men, rural voters, and white evangelicals.
4: That's Fox's Grinnell Scott. 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
0: I enjoyed a plate of nachos with chorizo, spicy queso, and jalapenos.
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4: Next hour, a key report on the economy comes out. A jobs update the Federal Reserve will consider ahead of another potential interest rate hike.
12: Payrolls are predicted to increase by a modest 90,000 in September, a sharp decline from August's surprisingly strong 162,000 gain, which was nearly triple expectations. August jobs report showed a much stronger rebound in hiring after a shaky summer. The unemployment rate is forecast to hold steady at 4.1% for a third month in a row.
4: Fox's Hillary Barsky on Wall Street. Stock futures are surging ahead of the report, up more than 200 points for the Dow and the Nasdaq, as oil prices plunge almost 4% on reports European officials may tap into diesel fuel reserves.

0: This is a three-run home run held power Atlanta past Philadelphia 6-2 on NBC. The Braves move on to the division series round, facing the two-time defending World Series champions, the Los Angeles Dodgers, starting tomorrow. On Thursday Night Football, the Cleveland Browns kick off week four of the NFL season with their third straight win.
1: 42-year-old Aaron Rodgers led the Steelers down the field late in the fourth quarter to tie the game. But then Deshaun Watson got the Browns into field goal range and came down to Andre Schmidt to make the game winner.
2: Kick on the way. Kick has the distance. He makes it.
1: The call on Prime Video, a career-long 56-yard field goal by Schmidt as the Browns win it 27-24 to improve to 3-1 for the first time since 2021. Tony Genualdo, Fox News.
0: And with the loss, Pittsburgh falls to 2-2. I'm Dave Anthony, and this is Fox News.
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4: Politicians talk. 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
8: Good morning. It is a Friday, October 2nd. Thank you so much for joining me here this morning on the Rural Voice of Nebraska. A very cool start to the morning. One, something we haven't seen for, for quite a while. Temperatures in the 40s, even some 30s. It's 39 right now in North Platte. So a chilly start. Had to turn on the old heater in the pickup this morning. Big Blue's heater worked just fine. Good to know. So let's take a look at our forecast. And listen, this is here's the thing, too, is this forecast that we're going to be talking about today is super simple. And again, sort of like we haven't seen for a while. You know, I remember when we were going through our horrible dry spell late spring, early summer, when it just would not rain at all in our forecast. Just there was nothing to it, and it looks a little bit like that now, and we're grateful because we needed a break for sure. Let's take a look at the forecast for central Nebraska today. Sunny, highs in the lower 60s, light winds then becoming south at 10 to 15 in the afternoon. Friday night, clear, lows in the mid-40s, south winds at 10 to 15 with gusts to around 30. Saturday, sunny, warmer, highs in the lower 70s, south winds at 10 to 15, gusting to 30. Saturday night, clear, lows around 50, northeast winds at around 10. For Sunday in central Nebraska, another nice day, sunny, highs in the mid-60s, feels like a weekend to build a fire and sit outside, doesn't it? Sunday night, clear, lows in the upper 40s. For Monday, sunny, highs in the upper 60s. Monday night, clear, lows in the mid-50s. For Tuesday, partly cloudy in central Nebraska, highs in the mid-70s. As we look at the week, 70s, and no mention of any kind of precipitation. So might be able to get those combines fired up. For northwest and north central Kansas today, sunny, highs in the mid-60s, southeast winds at 10 to 20. For tonight, clear, lows in the upper 40s, south winds at 10 to 20.

0: once again. For Saturday in northwest and north central Kansas, mostly sunny, highs in the upper 70s with south winds at 10 to 15. Saturday night, clear, lows around 50. Sunday, sunny, highs in the lower 70s. Finally, for northeast Colorado, sunny today, windy, highs in the lower 70s. Tonight, getting down into the 40s, back up into the mid 80s on Saturday.
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2: 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Overall, the row crop markets were pressured for most of the day yesterday amid improving weather forecasts for the Corn Belt and harvest to take place next week. Late in the session, a surge of buying did help the corn and wheat finish slightly higher. Soybeans did finish off the daily lows. Concerns remain about the quality of the crops deluged by rain and sitting in wet conditions. While farmers in parts of the eastern Corn Belt can get into the fields, harvest in the western Corn Belt certainly stalled. Regarding the war, Turkey and the United Nations are trying to bring Russia and Ukraine together for a meeting to discuss a Black Sea ceasefire. After the close today, CFTC will wrap up the week and put out its commitment of traders report. More rain is expected today in the Midwest and the Plains, followed by freeze warnings in the upper Midwest. With harvest delayed, Des Moines, Iowa recorded its wettest calendar month in 112 years. For September, it was the second wettest September for parts of Nebraska here. Outside investors are reportedly liquidating heavily this week in the corn and soybean markets. Overnight in the grains, we are mostly lower this morning. December corn, 2.25 down at $5 even. March is down 2.25 at $5.14.5. November soybeans are down 7 cents, $12.77. January down 7.25 at $12.93.5. December bean oil up 25. December soybean meal down $5 a ton. December Kansas City wheat up a quarter at $7.37.75. March is down a quarter, $7.50.75. 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
6: The National FFA Convention is now just a few short weeks away for Nebraskans, our finalists for proficiency in recognition of their projects. Steve White has more from Carson Ryman, not only serving as Nebraska FFA state president, but growing his business.
7: Carson Ryman knows how to keep a room moving. In Indianapolis, he'll represent Nebraska as a national finalist in vegetable production, built on his supervised agricultural experience that started with an acre of potatoes.
8: So my SAE project is called Ryman Spuds. I started it my freshman year of high school, and I planted about an acre of potatoes. So on that acre, I grew three different types of spuds, and I've sold those spuds direct to consumer and to the grocery store, a lot through of which has been through my Facebook page.
7: Carson Ryman on the road to Nationals.
6: A Nebraska connection is taking over leadership of Midwest Dairy during a transition. Beth Brooke Upton will become interim CEO later this month. She has more than 15 years with Midwest Dairy and has previously led the organization's business unit covering Nebraska and South Dakota.
9: When I started out as a dietitian, obviously one of the things that is core to Midwest Dairy and to Dairy Checkoff as a whole is that we are a science-based organization.
6: Earlier in her career, as she mentioned, she worked on nutrition and youth wellness initiatives in Nebraska, including efforts to expand school breakfast programs. She will take over as current CEO Corey Scott moves to Dairy Management Incorporated. And finally, Republican lawmakers are warning that additional farm aid may not reach producers fast enough. Politico reporting that Republicans are pushing to attach roughly $11 billion in direct farm assistance to a defense spending package. Payments would likely not arrive until spring of 2027. 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

0: Good morning. It is 17 minutes after the hour on a Friday, October 2nd. Chilly one. Crisp. Like it. All right, let's get into it. Let's see what we have for today. Oh, I like this first one. It is National Smarties Day. I love Smarties candies. They've been around since 1949. That's 70 years of celebrating, almost over 70 years of celebrating the sweet candy wafer roll. Interesting. In honor of National Smarties Day, we invite everyone to take a walk down memory lane and enjoy the nostalgic candy, according to the folks that make it. Rolls of small pastel-colored candy tablets that are sweet and a little bit sour. Unlike most candies, Smarties have only six ingredients, too. Six different flavors in a Smarties package. Flavors are randomly mixed together for each individual Smarties roll. Listen, if there are Smarties in a parade, I'm fighting the kids for them. I love the Smarties. They're great. They're my favorite. So, celebrate National Smarties Day. There's white, yellow, pink, green, purple, and orange. Nothing like orange flavor. Let's see. National Custodial Workers Day. Big thank you. Big thank you to all the folks that do that work. Oof. They operate behind the scenes. Oftentimes, they are underappreciated for hard work they do day after day, too. While delivering outstanding services and running a well-maintained building, these superheroes contribute to critical first impressions and success of any business. They're the people we call on to give our brick and mortar businesses a polished look to efficiently keep everything in top condition. So big thank you on this National Custodial Workers Day. Certainly you do not get enough credit for the work that you do. So thank you to that. National Name Your Car Day. This is never something I've really done. My first car I tried to. It was a 1964 Plymouth Fury that had been handed down to me. As I say that, it sounds like, ooh, cool, muscle car. No. Not really. Look it up. It's not a muscle car, but it was a nice car. Had the push button transmission. I liked it. It had been my grandpa's, and so I wanted to give it a name because I thought you named cars. That was the thing that you did. I don't even remember. I think I was going to call it Chester or something like that. Yeah, I thought that was a cute name. Unfortunately, Stephen King's movie Christine came out at about that time, and it was a Plymouth. Christine was a Plymouth, and so people started calling it Christine, which I didn't like, and then all of a sudden it became Esther. I really didn't like that. So since then, I've really not named my vehicles. But I know a lot of people do. So we celebrate that today. If you're unsure of what to call your ride, think about what makes it special. What kind of personalities does it have? Here's some names. The Beast, Bertha, Pip, the Hornet, Big Red, Pearl, Kari, and Just in Time. I don't know. I guess I do call my truck Big Blue. Is that a name? I suppose it is a name. So anyway, if you name your car today, this is your day. If you're one of those people that do that. Also, it's National Manufacturing Day. Of course, lots of things get done. United States continues to develop products and unlock new technologies. Boy, that was what built our economy in the 50s, made us a world power. Before that was our ability, our manufacturing, and some of that has fallen a bit. But big thank you to all the folks who work in manufacturing. It is the engine that drives the country, no question about it. All right, there you go. A couple of Kids Music Day, Guardian Angels Day. Let's see, Denim Day. Fried Scallops Day, if you can find any of those around here, go for it. Produce misting day. Produce misting. Okay, I got it. Produce misting day. All right, so this is the day that you go, you know, the we think of the folks that mist, or the machines now that just mist that. I don't know why. Make sure that your lettuce, I guess, is misty. Okay.
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4: The Atlanta Braves are moving on.
5: 2-2. Got him swinging, strike three. The Braves win. And it's off to Los Angeles. It was do or die for the Braves. And they said, we ain't dying today. And they bury the Phillies right here in Atlanta, Georgia. And the Braves are off to take on the Dodgers.
4: Final score was 6-2, and you heard it all on the Braves Radio Network. The NLDS starts on Saturday. In the NFL, Week 4 kicked off with the Browns and the Steelers, and Cleveland won it on Andre Schmidt's 56-yard field goal. They held on, came out on top 27-24. Cleveland is 3-1 for the first time since 2021. In the WNBA, the Aces eliminated the Fever from the playoffs, coming out on top 94-83. Asia Wilson dropped 36 points to go along with 10 rebounds.
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15: Amazon is making a new commitment to support communities as it builds out data centers. In a memo published this morning, Amazon plans to invest more than $1 billion in additional spending in communities over the next 5 years for education, job training, water preservation, and other priorities. Nike shares are slumping, down 10%. It plans to cut jobs starting next year as part of its turnaround and transformation in went to a smaller company. U.S. sales rose 2% in the recent quarter but slumped in China. Crude oil futures have moderated. European officials are discussing whether to release diesel reserves to head off President Trump's threat to ban U.S. diesel exports. Wall Street will be reacting today to the September employment report. That's your Fox Business Report. I'm Jenny Coselda. Invested in you.
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18: In times like these, Nebraskans need a fighter in their corner. 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Hilgers went to court to put the brakes on hidden fees that drive up costs. And Hilgers has taken the fight to the scammers and fraudsters who prey on our neighbors. As a father of four, Mike Hilgers is holding big tech accountable for misleading parents, and Hilgers defended parental rights in the classroom. And when Biden tried to force Nebraska schools to let boys play girls' sports, Hilgers said, no way. Now Mike Hilgers is fighting to defend Nebraska's water rights. And Hilgers is protecting Nebraska farmers and ranchers from crippling regulations that raise food prices. 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

0: day of October here on this Friday. We got some sports for you coming up tonight. Sorry about that. Had a little sneeze. Had to take care of a couple of them. So what do we got going on tonight? Well, we got Southern Valley taking on Pleasanton at Pleasanton. That is a 6:35 start right here on 880KRVN. And then also at that time, Elm Creek is at Alma. That is a 6:35 start. That'll be over on our sister station, Cami. And then Northeastern State at 1:14 will be taking on. It's a hide the women and children game as they'll be taking on UNK. That's a 5:45 start over on the river. So busy night tonight here on the sister station. Says we'll be doing triple header of action for you. Sun Valley versus Pleasanton football here on 880. Elm Creek at Alma on Cami, both at 6:35 and at 5:45. Over on the river, we'll have Northeastern State volleyball taking on the Lopers.
1: 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Simply enroll eligible acres for haying or grazing in at least two coverage intervals and see if it rains. PRF indemnities are calculated when the final rainfall index in your grid falls below the trigger index during the selected intervals. Sign-up deadline is December 1st. Call the Home Agency for details, 308-537-3511.
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3: For KRVN News, I'm Bob Rogan. The rain and clouds of the last few days is clearing out of the area, and after the clouds move out, a clear and dry pattern sets up, which will bring some nice fall weather in the 60s and 70s today and tomorrow. A one-vehicle rollover is being attended to by first responders at mile marker 223 eastbound on I-80. Cozad Fire and Rescue was called to the rollover. It's unknown if there are injuries. A University of Nebraska at Kearney professor says President Trump's Grand Island visit appears focused on strengthening Republican prospects ahead of the midterm elections. Diane Duffin is on the faculty in political science.
4: And we know that in midterm elections, the president's party usually sometimes they lose a few seats, sometimes they lose a lot of seats, but it's rare for the president's party to gain seats in Congress during a midterm election. So I'm supposing that the president is coming to kind of shore up Republican candidates across the board, but probably more particularly the Senate race between Pete Ricketts and Dan Osborne is on the president's radar.
3: Duffin says control of Congress remains at stake nationally, giving both parties added incentive to focus resources on competitive races, such as Nebraska's Senate contest. President Trump's red state swing continues today in Alabama. In Texas, where he just left, his preferred Senate candidate, Ken Paxton, is down in a new poll. Vice President J.D. Vance has also been on his own campaign tour, telling Fox News, "The challenge here is between Democrats who want to destroy the country and Republicans who fundamentally are trying to solve the problems that Democrats under Joe Biden created." Marching bands and organizations from across Nebraska will converge in Grand Island on Saturday for the 84th Annual Harvest of Harmony Parade. Jessica Salinas, Marketing and Communications Director for the Grand Island Chamber of Commerce, talks about what makes this event special.
5: Going on for 84 years, this is the 84th Annual Harvest of Harmony Parade, a tradition that's been in the center of Grand Island for a long, long time, really honoring Grand Marshals each and every year, making sure we have a distinct theme each year, and just taking in what makes us up as a community in the years to come.
3: Selena says around 82 bands and 154 floats will participate in the parade for a total of 236 entries. Step off is on Saturday morning at around 8:15 in downtown Grand Island. For KRVN News, I'm Bob Brogan.
6: Fox News on Rock. Roxanne Evans. A dramatic account from the Fly Dubai pilot after the vicious attack by his co-pilot, Captain Smit Machar, describing how he fought back.
7: At that moment, I was fighting for my life. But there was a moment when I realized I had fallen down due to my injuries. And I realized that if I don't get up, I've been a pilot for 17 years. I've been a captain for the past 11 years. I know what's happening in a flight, even with my eyes closed.
6: A joint investigation underway between the UAE, Israel, and Saudi Arabia. Vice President J.D. Vance says the midterms are a choice between common sense and political radicalism. He spoke with Fox's Sean Hannity.
8: Only elected Republicans are fighting for public safety. Democrats are trying to defund the police and turn our country over to the criminals.
6: America's listening to Fox News.

0: With Fox on Football, I'm Jay Berman. First game of the season from London is Sunday morning, Commanders and Colts. Back home, Giants and Cardinals meet New Jersey. How about the Cowboys and Texans? Battle for bragging rights in the state of Texas. Packers head east to face the Bucs in Tampa. Good one from Cincy as a pair of 2-1 teams get together. Jaguars and Bengals. Rams and Philly for the Eagles. 3-0 Bills entertain the 1-2 Patriots. The Jets and Bears will meet in the Windy City. Perhaps the biggest mismatch on the schedule, Ravens 11.5-point favorites at home over the visiting Titans. As for the late afternoon games on Sunday, the perfect 3-0 Vikings host the imperfect 0-3 Dolphins. Broncos visit the 49ers. A pair of unbeatens meet in Vegas, 3-0 Kansas City, 3-0 Raiders. Chargers visit the Seahawks in Seattle, and the Monday nighter, Falcons and Saints in New Orleans. Jay Berman, Fox News.
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3: It is 6:37, let's say 6:38 here on this second day of October, this Friday. Thank you so much for being here. Appreciate it. Yeah, 42 degrees right now. It's chilly as it's been for several months. Let's take a look at the forecast. Pretty simple one. High pressure is going to build in from Canada with drier air. Today is a touch cooler with highs in the low to mid-60s. Lows tonight cool again into the mid to upper 40s. As south winds kick in on the backside of high pressure, highs tomorrow warm to the upper 60s and 70s. Fog is a possibility toward sunrise Sunday morning. A weak front drops highs Sunday and Monday to the mid-60s and the low 70s. Behind a warm front, highs today top out mostly in the 70s. Tuesday through Thursday, even some low 80s might show up over northwest Kansas. The long-term forecast calls for Nebraska and Kansas to remain warmer and drier than normal through the middle of the month. So we got that window that we needed to get those combines running. So that is good news. We can get things dried out a little bit. Let's see here. 41 here in Lux, 47 in Valentine. It's 44 in Scotts Bluff. 52 at DIA. It's 47 in Sterling, 50 right now in Lyman. It's 41 in Goodland, 48 in Hayes, 48 right now in Salina. Omaha is at 47. It's 48 in Lincoln, 45 at Aurora. It's 45 also in Grand Island, 43 in South Sioux, 46 in Ord. It's 45 right now in Kearney, 44 in McCook, 39 in North Platte.
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7: It's the 1st of October. You know what that means. This is The Good Life. I'm Lacey Shippey. Pumpkins. Pumpkins everywhere. Pumpkins everything. Today, in fact, is National Pumpkin Spice Day. And while I find it very hard to embrace the autumn and the cooler days, I do find some enjoyment in pumpkins. Each year, we typically grow the pie variety and cook them up for pies, bread, muffins, and I even use them to thicken up good hearty fall soups. This year, though, I'm not sure if this goofy little variety that's taken over part of the garden is going to produce big enough pumpkins to bake with, but we'll have enough of these little gourds to decorate every surface outside the house. But how much do you know about pumpkins? And when you think about the jolly, orange, round symbol of October, do you think about the industry behind them all? Last year, the United States pumpkin farmers produced almost 1.5 billion pounds of pumpkin, and 72% of all of those were grown in just 5 states. The top pumpkin-producing state? Well, they grow more pumpkins than the next 4 states combined. Illinois raised 533 million pounds last year, while California, Indiana, Michigan, and Pennsylvania followed far behind. In fact, the pumpkin capital of the world is Morton, Illinois, which is also the home of Libby's pumpkin industry. Now, the pumpkins produced in Illinois are mostly for processing. The pumpkins you'll find canned up for pie filling and made for consumption throughout the year. The majority of pumpkins grown, though, are for fresh and ornamental use. These are your carving pumpkins, front porch pumpkins, and those you'd buy as whole pumpkins to take home and cook up yourself. And as for the seasonality of the crop, 80% of the pumpkin supply in the United States is available in October. Nebraska grows pumpkins too, of course. The big competition in Holdridge, Nebraska brings out the biggest and best, with the heaviest this year weighing 224 pounds. And the earliest noted contest was in Broken Bow, and the winner then weighed 81 pounds in 1886. And what about pumpkin spice? Well, that's a blend of seasonings that combines cinnamon, cloves, ginger, nutmeg, and allspice. Typically, it's 4 parts cinnamon to 1 part of all the rest. And as for the pumpkin spice latte, which has both a loyal fan base and a strong band of critics, well, they're back in full force. Just looking at one coffee chain, Starbucks, you'll find that they sell 20 million pumpkin spice lattes each year. So despite how you enjoy them, there's no denying that it's officially pumpkin season. I'm Lacey Shippey with The Good Life.
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8: 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Well, a lot was made of UCLA's 54-3 win at Maryland last week. And Nebraska wide receiver Kwazi Gilmer has a unique perspective on that game because he played for the Bruins in 2025.
9: I definitely want to give credit to Maryland. I think they are a really good team. From UCLA's like blowout win, like I don't think none of our team or anybody in this conference should take the team easily. They are a good team. They got a good defense. They just struggled a lot with UCLA.
8: When it comes to stopping the Terrapins on Saturday, it all starts for Rob Orch with their quarterback, Malik Washington.
10: His sack avoidance rate's off the chart. 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I know last week wasn't the showing they were looking for, but going back and watching the 12 games from last year and their four from this year, there's a ton that he's done that make you really think about how you attack him.
8: Kickoff for Saturday's game is set for 3 p.m. on FS1. 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
2: Dave Schroeder on KRVN Radio, and coming up on Monday, the President of the United States will be making a visit in Grand Island, where he'll be speaking on the Nebraska State Fairgrounds, and I'm speaking with Diane Duffin. She's a professor of political science at the University of Nebraska at Kearney, and Diane, first of all, what do you make of why the President is coming to Central Nebraska like this?
12: Well, since the announcement of the president's visit came from the Republican Party, I have to assume that it's a political visit. It's a midterm election year, and we know that in midterm elections, the president's party usually, sometimes they lose a few seats, sometimes they lose a lot of seats, but it's rare for the president's party to gain seats in Congress during a midterm election. So I'm supposing that the president is coming to kind of shore up Republican candidates across the board, but probably more particularly the Senate race between Pete Ricketts and Dan Osborne is on the president's radar.
2: The U.S. Senate race has garnered a lot of attention, even across the nation.
12: Yeah, and I think one of the reasons is, well, there's this trend taking place across the nation where you're just seeing more independent candidates emerge. It's not really a nationwide trend, but in places where the Democratic Party has been weak in recent history, independent candidates have looked to kind of fill that slot where voters, you know, are not inclined to, you know, default to a Democratic candidate. Maybe they'll take a second look at a candidate who doesn't have a D after his name. That's happening here. It's happening in Montana. It's happening in other places. And in here, you know, Dan Osborne is making it a real race.
2: Well,
12: this is a competitive election right now.
2: Well, speak about the timing of the visit. Of course, we mentioned the U.S. Senate race, but perhaps maybe the president is thinking of some midterm election as far as the how he does down the road.
12: Oh, absolutely. I think this visit is about the midterm election and the composition of the Senate. Yeah, right now, you know, we're very much a 50-50 nation when it comes to politics. I think in any given election, the Democrats and the Republicans both have strong chances of winning. And right now, the Republicans have slender majorities in the House and the Senate. This election could change that to Democratic majorities in the House and the Senate. And the president needs to prevent that.
2: Diane, any other observations about the president's visit on Monday to Nebraska?
12: Yeah, I think the fact that he's choosing to come here speaks to this being a close race. The president's time is valuable, and he kind of has to be intentional and really strategic about how he spends that time. He wants to go and campaign in races where he can have a positive impact and avoid spending it in places where he could, you know, harm his party's chances or have no impact at all. So it seems like that the purpose of this one is to rally the base, right? To get Republican voters excited about keeping the Senate in Republican hands and reminding people to vote. I'm not telling any tales here that, you know, the president is unpopular in a lot of quarters of the country, and that can include rural America, and for a number of different issues that we can explore if you want to, or maybe that's a subject for a different conversation. But he needs those people to show up, because when you look at the composition of voters in Nebraska, you know, about what, 49% of registered voters in Nebraska are registered in Republicans. That's not a majority, but it's really close. So he needs those Republicans to not stay home. Another thing about the timing of the race, this may be coincidence, it may not, but, you know, the election itself is not for another month, but early voting in Nebraska opens on October 5th. So anybody who's already registered to vote in Nebraska can get fired up at this rally and then go to their county election office the next morning and cast their vote and then not have to think about it because they're done.
13: Well, we've been privileged to visit with Diane Duffin. She's professor of political science at the University of Nebraska, Kearney, talking about the upcoming presidential visit on Monday in Grand Island. 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
16: Public safety has been a key theme in the battle for North Carolina's open Senate seat. The former chair of the RNC, Michael Whatley, says Governor Roy Cooper allowed for the release of thousands of prisoners during COVID, some of whom had committed violent felonies.
17: Now, what do you think happens when you put that many criminals back on the streets? They went on a crime spree. 2,200 of them. More than half have been rearrested.
16: Cooper has been airing an ad on repeat, accusing Whatley of hiring a registered sex offender and appointing him to leadership committee positions while he was head of the state GOP.
18: This does not sound like a candidate who wants to keep people safe, because in this position, Harvey Lee West was his name, he interacted with young people.
16: Whatley says he did not hire or elevate West, that West was a volunteer. Polling so far has given Cooper the lead in this race. Jessica Rosenthal, Fox News.
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20: The Atlanta Braves are moving on.
21: 2-2. Got it, swinging, strike three, the Braves win, and it's off to Los Angeles. It was do or die for the Braves, and they said, we ain't dying today. And they bury the Phillies right here in Atlanta, Georgia, and the Braves are off to take on the Dodgers.
20: Final score was 6-2, and you heard it all on the Braves Radio Network. The NLDS starts on Saturday. In the NFL, Week 4 kicked off with the Browns and the Steelers, and Cleveland won it on Andre Schmidt's 56-yard field goal. They held on, came out on top 27-24. Cleveland is 3-1 for the first time since 2021. In the WNBA, the Aces eliminated the Fever from the playoffs, coming out on top 94-83. Asia Wilson dropped 36 points to go along with 10 rebounds.
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23: A board lawyer once approached author and speaker Dr. Robert Lewis and told him, "My son hates my guts." The dad wanted to heal his relationship with his son, but he believed it was too late. By the time they finished their conversation, Dr. Lewis had changed the dad's mind. It's never too late to reconcile with your child. This father was so hopeful, he headed from the conversation straight to the airport and took a flight to have a meeting with his son face to face. When the dad got to town, he and his son met for dinner. The father looked his son in the eye and said, "I've made a lot of mistakes with you as a dad, and I'm sorry. Will you forgive me?" The son, now a grown man, started weeping. His hate melted away, and he and his father spent the next couple of hours reconnecting. That night, the son called home and said, "Mom, I just had the greatest moment of my life with Dad." You may be like that attorney. Your relationship with one of your children is broken, and you think it's too late to repair the damage. I want to encourage you that it's not. But there is a catch. Your child will need one very important thing from you, the humility to say I'm sorry and to seek forgiveness. Your humility may not erase every deep wound, but it's a key to help you open the door to your child's heart. If you've had a rough road with your child, don't focus on the regrets. Instead, focus on the humility that can smooth it out from here. For Focus on the Family, I'm Jim Daly.
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4: For KRVN News, I'm Bob Brogan. President Donald Trump is scheduled to visit Grand Island on Monday for an appearance at the Nebraska State Fairgrounds, a stop that political observers say reflects the growing importance of Nebraska's U.S. Senate race and the broader battle for control of Congress. University of Nebraska at Kearney political science professor Diane Duffin says the visit appears to be focused on helping Republican candidates ahead of the midterms. Duffin notes that presidents often campaign in races viewed as competitive, and she believes Nebraska's Senate contest between incumbent Pete Ricketts and independent candidate Dan Osborne has drawn national attention because of its competitiveness. Duffin says independent candidates have gained traction in several states where Democratic candidates have struggled in recent years. She says Osborne's candidacy has turned the Nebraska race into a closely watched contest, making it a potential factor in determining which party controls the Senate after the election. Brody Mitchell and Addison Chapman are the University of Nebraska at Kearney's 2026 homecoming king and queen. They were crowned Thursday evening during a ceremony at the Health and Sports Center on campus. UNK's homecoming royalty are selected by two rounds of student voting. Mitchell is a senior pre-medical student from Cambridge studying health sciences in the Kearney Health Opportunities Program. Chapman is a senior from Grand Island studying psychology. For KRVN News, I'm Bob Brogan.
24: He knew he had to open the cockpit door.
25: I'm Dave Anthony, Fox News. That's what the captain, who was attacked during a Fly Dubai flight by his co-pilot, said in an interview from his hospital bed.
26: At that moment, I was fighting for my life.
25: That's Smit Machara through a translator in a video call with India's prime minister, who has hailed him as a hero. The captain, while bloody after being stabbed, managed to open the door as the co-pilot was trying to crash the plane. Passengers rushed in to stop the attack and safely land in Saudi Arabia. The United Arab Emirates is investigating and Israel's taking part. Its prime minister says the co-pilot had become an Islamic radical. And Fox's Trey Yingst reports from Tel Aviv.
27: Look, there's a real possibility that there would be a direct response by Israel or the United States if the investigation determines that Iran is behind this attempted hijacking.
25: Krista Pike is still alive 2 days after Tennessee tried to put the convicted killer to death. but she's in critical condition after surviving two doses of what was supposed to be a lethal injection. Her lawyer, Randy Spivey, wants the governor to commute her sentence.
2: The state of Tennessee has shown us again that they are not capable of carrying out an execution consistent with basic human dignity.
25: There is a special prosecutor in New York in a Cornell rape case getting national attention. Governor Kathy Hochul putting State Attorney General Letitia James in charge.
5: To oversee the reopening of the investigation into a former student's allegations that she was gang raped at a Cornell University fraternity house in 2024. Now, the governor pulling the local DA off the case after she says newly released information raises serious questions about the investigation conducted by the Cornell Police Department, which was closed without charges being filed in 2024.
25: Fox's Chanley Painter, it is crowded at the International Space Station.
6: We are so excited to be here. That was a super quick trip.
25: That's Jessica Watkins when she and three others arrived in record time, less than 3 hours after SpaceX launched. There are now 11 astronauts at the station. Before we'll leave Monday, they've been there since February. 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
25: President Trump goes to Alabama today, continuing to campaign for Republicans trying to keep control of Congress in the November elections, the day after he went to Oklahoma and Texas.
29: President Trump telling a crowd at a Peterbilt truck factory north of Dallas Thursday.
30: Heavy truck shipments have hit an all-time high, the highest in the history of our country.
29: Touting his trade and tariff agenda and efforts to boost American production, saying the U.S. has added 60,000 new manufacturing jobs. The president also addressing costs in the Iran war.
30: So one way or the other, it's going to be over. And when it's over, oil is going to go like that. In the meantime, prices have come way down, oil prices.
29: Kristen Goodwin,

0: Are out. The Atlanta Braves beat Philadelphia 6-2 to advance to the next round, facing the defending champion Los Angeles Dodgers. All four of baseball's division series start tomorrow. On Thursday Night Football, the Browns win their third straight.
1: First and goal.
2: And fighting his way into the end zone. Punch on Judkins to give Cleveland the lead.
0: But Pittsburgh rallied back to tie the game on Amazon Prime Video, and then the Browns won it in the closing seconds on a long field goal. Cleveland's now 3-1. The Pittsburgh Steelers fall to 2-2. I'm Dave Anthony. This is Fox News.
3: Politicians like Senator Pete Ricketts are the problem. Wall Street Pete bought his Senate seat. And what has he done? Whatever's best for Pete. But when working people need his help, it's always the same old story. Crickets from Ricketts. My story's a little different.
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9: Good morning. It is 42 degrees. Crisp start to the morning here on this Friday, our first Friday of October. Time for us to take a look at our 880 weather watch. Pretty simple stuff, guys. There's not a lot to get into. So that's kind of nice, too. Let's take a look at the forecast for Friday here today in central Nebraska. Sunny, highs in the lower 60s, light winds then becoming south at 10 to 15 in the afternoon. Friday night, clear, lows in the mid 40s, south winds at 10 to 15 with gusts to around 30. For Saturday, sunny, warmer, highs in the lower 70s, south winds at 10 to 15 with gusts to around 30. Saturday night, clear, lows around 50, northeast winds at around 10. For Sunday, sunny, highs in the mid-60s. Just a really nice weekend. Sunday night, clear, lows in the upper 40s. And then for Monday, sunny, highs in the upper 60s. As you look down to Tuesday, Wednesday, Thursday, all the same. Highs in the mid-70s. So high pressure really taking charge here over the next few days. And really, they talked about up to the middle part of October. For northwest and north central Kansas today, sunny, highs in the mid-60s. Southeast winds looking at about 10 to 20. Tonight, clear, lows in the upper 40s. Saturday, mostly sunny, highs in the upper 70s. Saturday night, clear, lows around 50 with east winds at 5 to 10. Sunday, sunny, highs in the lower 70s, northeast winds at about 5 to 10 again. When you look at Monday, highs looking at in the upper 70s. Finally, for northeast Colorado, sunny, windy, highs in the 70s, south winds at 20 to 30, could gust to 40, so blown pretty good. Friday night, mostly clear, still windy, lows in the upper 40s, those gusts again at 40. For Saturday, mostly sunny, highs in the low to mid 80s. Saturday night, getting down into the 40s. Wind still blowing decent as the tug of war between winter and summer will continue.
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2: 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Good morning. 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
1: And for Airbnb, they have shown in their research and a recent report that they put out that, you know, since 2018, the trend in farm stays on Google searches has increased 400%.
2: She says the opportunities are endless for the on-farm experiences, anything from animals and corn mazes to you-pick opportunities. The applications for this program open up November 30th. AFT says interest is already very high, so farmers considering it are encouraged to start planning now. We have details at ruralradionetwork.com. In York County and beyond, the corn is starting to turn black. Our view from the cab this week, presented by Harvest Help and People's Company, was unfortunately not in a cab. Very muddy conditions. Jerry Stair farms in the area, and since all of this rain began, he's reported up to 7 inches.
3: Just before everything really got nasty, we got out there and we took out a few acres of beans, and then we started on some corn.
4: Biggest concerns moving forward.
3: Actually, the last corn we took out, there was a couple days of wet before that, and you did just clouds of dark. Combines are going to be black this fall just because of that. There's a lot of fungus or whatever out there.
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2: Nebraska is putting a new spin on getting more dry beans into school lunch menus. The Nebraska Department of Education is launching Battle of the Beans. It's a statewide recipe contest that encourages Nebraskans of all ages to submit original bean recipes. And the winning recipes will be adapted for school cafeterias and distributed to schools across the state. This contest is part of the department's Beanstalk Farm to School campaign. You'll remember Nebraska is the nation's number one producer of Great Northern beans and number two in Pinto, with much of that production concentrated in western Nebraska. Entries are open through December 1st. Drought is putting more than pastures under pressure for ranchers in the western part of the state. Land professional Matthew Simmons says dry conditions are forcing some producers to consider reducing herds as grass and hay supplies tighten and costs continue to rise. Water availability becoming a bigger factor for irrigated farmland, affecting both production decisions and the value of ag land. Well, passing a farm or ranch to the next generation involves a lot more than deciding who gets that land. It can mean decisions about ownership, retirement, and family relationships. A new national survey is looking at how ag families are approaching estate and succession planning, and what may be keeping them from making those plans. It builds on a similar 2020 survey that found nearly half of respondents did not have a succession plan addressing the transfer of knowledge and management of skills. Farmers and ranchers are encouraged to take the survey. It takes about 10 to 15 minutes. And forget the best decorated house. Reese's is looking for America's trick-or-treatiest street. The candy brand has narrowed the search to 150 streets nationwide.
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13: It is 7:17 here on a Friday. Scott in here with you along with Jason. It is a chilly one out there, about 42 degrees right now. Feels a little bit like football weather, but we had some volleyball last night, and oof, boy, they just keep rolling.
14: Yeah, Nebraska, they were road warriors last night. They showed up at 16th-ranked Penn State, took the keys from the Nittany Lions, and then shut off the lights on their way out, winning last night in an easy sweep. They were tuned up, hitting a season-high 440. That works.
13: Wow.
14: Huskers are now 14-0 on the year, 3-0 in Big Ten play. Quite a high school game we had here last night on 880 KRVN. Late long touchdown pass from Loomis as they were able to stave off Bertrand 20-18 as the Wolves stay undefeated on the year. There were a handful of games across the region. Ansley Litchfield beat Elba. It was Centura over Arcadia Loop City, and BDS got the best of Shelton 28-12. Burwell was a 56-14 win over CWC. Defense optional last night between Grand Island Lutheran and Giltner as Lutheran won at 62-50. Red Cloud and Twin Loop also picked up big wins. Another big eight-man matchup tonight is 4-1 Pleasanton, hosts 4-1 Southern Valley. What a run it's been for the Eagles after not winning a game since 2023. They've been much improved this year. Victory tonight gives them a winning record this year, and head coach Coy Gideon says they put a lot of work into this.
15: We went through some hard times last year, and all those kids, well, we only graduated a couple seniors, they were all a part of that team, and they know what it's like to be in that position, and we had a really good year in the weight room, and we knew we wanted to get to a better place, and you know, each week we just decide we're going to take that next step to becoming a good program, you know, and establish culture. You know, once we start building that culture, it's just going to feel natural. And each week we just take that next step.
14: Young coach is doing a great job. Pleasanton had a 20-point comeback win to open up district play last week against Blue Hill. Head coach Casey Loomis feels they're in a good spot in the district after that victory, but he knows tonight they'll have to slow down Houston Hunt and Hunter Lands.
16: Southern Valley is very similar to us. They spread you out. They run the ball and they pass the ball, and then just make sure we're disciplined with our eyes and because they like to do a lot of misdirection. So we want to make sure we're disciplined with our eyes and we're watching our keys so that we're not going someplace that, they're not going, and not getting caught in play action pass and getting beat over the top.
14: This game certainly has playoff implications. Yep. Kickoff tonight is set for 7. We'll have it right here on 880 KRVN, KRVN.com. Scott will be on the call tonight, Elm Creek at Alma at 7. You can hear that one on Kami Country. That should be a good game.
13: I think so.
14: And Alma's state runner-up team of 1976 will be honored at halftime of that one. Holdridge coming off their first victory in a long time. They will take on Kearney Catholic, who has struggled. That one kicks off at 7. You can hear it on KUVR. UNK volleyball tonight at home against Northeastern State of Oklahoma. 7 o'clock start on the river and 106.9 in Kearney. Plenty of high school volleyball last night. Winners included Amherst and Arapahoe, along with Arcadia Loup City. Cambridge beat Maywood Hayes Center. Centura bumped off Minden. They also beat Sandy Creek. Gothenburg posted wins over Maywood Hayes Center and Cambridge. And it was Gretna over Hastings in 3. Highline last night, they swept Wallace. Kearney Catholic beat Central Catholic. Kennesaw, Loomis, and Minden all notched wins. It was North Platte over Columbus and Grand Island, and St. Pat's down Sutherland. Overton with a sweep last night over Alma, and it was Paxton beating Medicine Valley in 2. Pleasanton won in 3 over Elm Creek, and Ravenna swept Elm Creek in 2. Southwest beat Alma. They also beat Overton. In other action, St. Cecilia fell to Tri-County. It was Twin Loop over Sand Hills Valley, and Twin Loop also beat South Loop. Valentine swept Hershey and Wood River last night over H&H. They also beat Hastings St. Cecilia. And the Lexington boys tennis team, they're having a nice fall. They won their duel yesterday over Holdridge 5-0. That is a look at sports. For more, you can find that anytime at krvn.com.
13: All right. Thanks, Jason.

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1: 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We're talking some pH correction.
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1: It is 7:24, 41 degrees here in Lexington. High pressure dominating things now as with flat showers sort of moved out of our area, definitely moved out of our area. And so some thank you to Canada for their high pressure as that dominates things, can dry things up pretty good here for a while. Chilly start to the day. Temperatures across south central Nebraska and north central Kansas, mainly in the 40s and 50s, under clear to mostly clear skies. Again, that surface high system remains parked over the region, bringing light northerly winds and quiet weather conditions. Overnight, lows will drop back into the 40s area-wide. Some flood warnings continue for portions of the Big Blue, Republican, and Solomon Rivers. As we move through today, winds will gradually shift to the east and southeast as high pressure slides eastward. Afternoon highs will remain cool for early October, topping out in the low to mid 60s. Tonight, winds become southerly and temperatures will settle into the mid to upper 40s. There is a 20 to 30% chance of some patchy fog developing late tonight into Saturday morning, especially across north central Kansas and southern sections of the region. Widespread dense fog is not expected, and areas along and north of Interstate 80 are less likely to see fog due to stronger overnight winds. Looking ahead, the forecast remains dry for at least the next 7 days. Highs will climb through the 60s and 70s from Saturday through Monday, and then warm even further into the 70s and 80s by the middle of next week. Overnight lows will generally range from the mid-40s to the low 60s. That's your 880 Weather Watch.
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6: I'm Taylor Riggs, and this is the Fox Business Report.
7: Wall Street will be responding today to the monthly employment report for September. Crude oil prices moderated today. European officials are said to be discussing tapping their diesel reserves to head off the Trump administration's threat to ban U.S. diesel exports. Brent crude, the global benchmark, is at $99 a barrel. U.S. oil, West Texas Intermediate, at $89. U.S. Treasury yields remain elevated. Higher yields translate into higher mortgage rates. Freddie Mac's average for a 30-year mortgage was up to 7.28% as of yesterday. Changes could be coming for Barbie's parent company, Mattel. The Wall Street Journal says investment firm Authentic Brands Group has expressed interest in taking over Mattel. That's your Fox Business Report. I'm Jenny Koselda. Invested in you.
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0: hear more, visit dan.democrat. That's dan.democrat. 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
4: For KRVN News, I'm Bob Brogan. Shortly after 7 a.m., Overton first responders were called to a vehicle accident at roads 444 and 749. It's unknown if there are injuries. A political science expert says Nebraska's Senate contest is attracting attention because it reflects a broader trend of independent candidates finding success in states where Democratic candidates have struggled. University of Nebraska professor Diane Duffin.
5: It's not really a nationwide trend, but in places where the Democratic Party has been weak in recent history, independent candidates have looked to kind of fill that slot where voters, you know, are not inclined to, you know, default to a Democratic candidate. Maybe they'll take a second look at a candidate who doesn't have a D after his name. That's happening here. It's happening in Montana. It's happening in other places. And in here, you know, Dan Osborne is making it a real race.
4: Duffin says similar campaigns are emerging in several states, making Nebraska one of a handful of Senate races being closely watched around the country. The Nebraska State Fire Marshal Agency's training division, headquartered in Grand Island, will use a federal FEMA grant of more than $83,000 to replace aging training equipment used to instruct firefighters and other first responders. Regina Shields with Fire Marshal Agency says the current equipment has exceeded its normal life expectancy and needs to be replaced to continue providing effective hands-on training. The grant will fund items such as rope rescue devices, lift bags for vehicle extraction, a rescue jackstrut system for vehicle stabilization, and a set of rescue tools which include spreader, cutter, and ram. The 84th Annual Harvest of Harmony Parade is coming up Saturday in Grand Island. Marketing and Communications Director for the Grand Island Chamber of Commerce, Jessica Salinas, says this year's theme will celebrate America's 250th birthday. She says this year's Grand Marshal is Steve Osika, the fire chief for the Caro Volunteer Fire Department. She says he was chosen based off the Nebraska wildfires from earlier this year.
6: He started the Platte Valley Twin Loop Emergency Response Team along with other members. That team largely dedicates to putting out wildland fires in our state. It was just amazing to honor that they have put in a lot of work and they have helped our state be able to be a safe space for all the farmers and ranchers who were affected by these wildfires. And it's just amazing to be able to honor somebody who has put in a lot of work into helping our great state be fire-free.
4: Selena says around 236 entries will participate in the parade, including 82 bands and 154 floats. She says part of the reason for that large amount is the many fire trucks that will be in the parade to honor Osika. For KRVN News, I'm Bob Brogan.
7: Fox News, I'm CJ Papa, the hero captain of the Fly Dubai flight, tells India Prime Minister Narendra Modi,
8: "The door is right there, and I was still getting hit, but I opened the door, and everyone else who helped was just as incremental to this effort."
9: Israeli intelligence sources tell Fox News that Israel will participate in the investigation alongside the UAE to determine the exact motive of the co-pilot and if he had direct ties to any foreign entities. Investigators will also try to understand how a weapon ended up in the cockpit.
7: Fox's Trey Yinks in Tel Aviv. President Trump says he's still thinking about banning diesel exports to Europe.
10: Right after the war started, the U.S. and Europe agreed to release 400 million barrels of oil. They wanted to cushion the blow from disruptions in the Strait of Hormuz. While the U.S. has deployed the lion's share of that commitment, Europe has not.
7: That is Fox's Lauren Simonetti. 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
3: In times like these, Nebraskans need a fighter in their corner. That's our Attorney General Mike Hilgers, protecting the American dream. Mike Hilgers has made bringing down costs for Nebraska families a top priority. 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Hilgers went to court to put the brakes on hidden fees that drive up costs. And Hilgers has taken the fight to the scammers and fraudsters who prey on our neighbors. As a father of four, Mike Hilgers is holding big tech accountable for misleading parents, and Hilgers defended parental rights in the classroom. And when Biden tried to force Nebraska schools to let boys play girls' sports, Hilgers said, "No way." Now Mike Hilgers is fighting to defend Nebraska's water rights. And Hilgers is protecting Nebraska farmers and ranchers from crippling regulations that raise food prices. Fighting for what matters most, protecting the American dream. Our Attorney General, Mike Hilgers.
11: Paid for by friends of Mike Hilgers.
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12: It is 7:37, time for us to take a look at our 880 weather watch. And again, one of the things that dominates all of this is that we're just not going to see pretty simple weather, and we're not going to see a lot of certainly instability or anything like that. It's just high pressure is back and it's dominant, and that's just kind of where we're sitting right now. Let's take a look. Just again, not much real active, but the drying over the region the next several days, and certainly good news for harvest activity. Today will be on the cool side, with afternoon highs reaching only the low to mid-60s under mostly sunny skies. Overnight lows tonight will fall back into the mid-40s. As we head into the weekend, temperatures will gradually moderate, with highs climbing back into the mid to upper 60s Saturday and Sunday. Dry weather will continue through at least the middle of next week, thanks to a broad west to northwest flow pattern aloft. One thing we'll be monitoring is the potential for some patchy fog during the early morning hours Saturday and Sunday, mainly across our southern counties and north central Kansas. Clear skies, light winds, and recent moisture could allow some localized fog development between about 4 and 9 a.m., but any increase in wind would limit that fog formation. Saturday and Monday could also be somewhat breezy, especially across northern and western areas where wind gusts may reach 20 to 30. Looking ahead, temperatures continue a warming trend while the Tri-City areas are expected to remain mainly in the mid-70s. There's only very slight chances of precipitation in the forecast, mainly across northern areas late Saturday and perhaps some isolated light showers Tuesday. Otherwise, expect a sunny and dry start. to October.
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15: Welcome everybody back here to the Nebraska Rodeo Update. I'm your host, Brody Benson, as we bring you all the information pertaining to Nebraska Rodeo and Nebraska Western sporting events. The Chatham State Rodeo team went to Sheridan, Wyoming this past weekend. The men's team finished third, women's team finished fourth. In the bareback ride, Leighton Sander picked up fourth. In the tie-down rope, and Sid Miller picked up third. In the team rope, and Lane Palmer and Kyler Clark picked up second. In the barrel race, and Shelby Derner picked up fifth. And in the breakaway rope, and Shaley Porch picked up second. This past weekend was the Kansas Pro Rodeo Finals. They had some Nebraska talent there. Chip Wilson placed second in round number one of the tie-down rope with a time of 11.8. Laney Ohm placed third in round number one of the breakaway rope with a time of 3.9. Haley Whitty placed 7th in round number 1 of the barrel racing with a time of 18.65. Cooper Brott and his partner won the team roping in round number 2 with a time of 5.4. Haley Whitty won round number 2 of the barrel racing with a time of 17.44. Chad Van Campen picked up 7th in round number 3 in the steer wrestling with a time of 6.7. Chip Wilson was 11-2 in round number 3 of the tie-down roping to pick up 2nd. Laney Ohm was 2.5 in round number 3 to place 3rd in the breakaway roping. Cooper Brott and his partner placed 4th with a time of 7.3 in the team roping in round number 3. Haley Whitty won back-to-back rounds by also winning round number 3 in the barrel racing with a time of 17.35. Chip Wilson placed 4th in the finals average in the tie-down roping. Cooper Brott and his partner placed 2nd in the finals average in the team roping. And Haley Whitty placed 2nd in the finals average in the barrel racing. Some pro rodeo results for you. Garrett Shadbolt placed 2nd in round number 1 of the Governor's Cup with a score of 86.5 on Hot Mocha. Garrett picked up 10th in round number 2 with a score of 82 on Gander Goose. Garrett placed 7th in round number 3 on Sippin' Firewater with a score of 84. Garrett Shadbolt is currently sitting 11th in the world right now. Gage McBride placed 3rd in round number 1 of the Comal County Fair and Rodeo with a score of 79 on Unforgiven 2, as well as 6th in round number 1 at the Cowboy Capital of the World PRCA Rodeo with a score of 75.5 on Coffee at Midkey. Gage is sitting 40th in the world. Rodeos coming up this weekend. The Chatham State College Rodeo team heads to Lamar, Colorado for the Lamar Community College Rodeo, and the University of Nebraska-Lincoln, Southeast Community College, Mid Plains Community College, and the Nebraska College of Technical Agriculture head up to Mandan, North Dakota for the Bismarck State College Rodeo for the Central Rocky Mountain region and the Great Plains region. They're coming up on their last two weekends of their fall college rodeo season. And that's going to do it for this week's Nebraska Rodeo Update. Once again, I'm your host, Brody Benson, and we'll see you next time.
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20: Now, top-ranked Nebraska continues to roll. They went on the road last night and embarrassed 16th-ranked Penn State on their own facility, winning it last night in 3. The Huskers hit a blazing season-high 440 in the match while improving to 14-0 on the year. It was an old-fashioned highline battle last night in Loomis as the Wolves rallied to beat stubborn Bertrand 20-18. Graham Tromke and Jay Shukar were the heroes late for the Wolves.
21: Tromke takes the snap, drops back, looks to throw, has some time, airs it out, near sideline, jump ball for Jay Shukar, makes the catch at the Bertrand 30, breaks a tackle, he's going to go all the way for a Loomis touchdown, and the Wolves take the lead with 86 seconds to play.
20: That 55-yard connection proved to be the difference. That was John Willis on the call in a game heard here on 880 KRVN. Loomis stays undefeated on the year while Bertrand continues to improve. The Vikings are 4-2. There were a handful of games last night across the region. Winners included Anzie Litchfield and Centura. BDS beat Shelton 28-12. Burwell down CWC 56-14. It was Grand Island Lutheran in a shootout over Giltner 62-50. Red Cloud and Twin Loop also picked up easy victories. And high school football action tonight here on 880 KRVN. Good matchup. 4-1 Southern Valley at 4-1 Pleasanton. 7 o'clock kickoff. 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On Cami Country, Elm Creek travels to Alma, who's having a nice year. That's a 7 o'clock kickoff. That one also can be heard at KRVN.com. Holdridge tonight, they'll be at home against Kearney Catholic at 7. You can hear that one on KUVR. Loper Volleyball tonight at home against Northeastern State of Oklahoma. 6 o'clock start on the river and 106.9 in Kearney. Well, Nebraska football will host Maryland tomorrow. Sean Callahan has more on that game from Lincoln.
22: A lot was made of UCLA's 54-3 win at Maryland last week. And Nebraska wide receiver Kwazi Gilmer has a unique perspective on that game because he played for the Bruins in 2025.
23: I definitely want to give credit to Maryland. I think they are a really good team. From UCLA's like blowout win, like I don't think none of our team or anybody in this conference should take the team easily. They are a good team. They got a good defense. They just struggled a lot with UCLA.
22: When it comes to stopping the Terrapins on Saturday, it all starts for Rob Orch with their quarterback, Malik Washington.
24: His sack avoidance rate's off the chart. We got to do a great job if we're able to get a hand on him, get him down. I know last week wasn't the showing they were looking for, but going back and watching the 12 games from last year and their 4 from this year, there's a ton that he's done that make you really think about how you attack them.
22: Kickoff for Saturday's game is set for 3 p.m. on FS1. Reporting with the Nebraska football team in Lincoln, I'm Sean Callahan of HuskerOnline.com.
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27: Well, good morning to you. It is the second day of October. Hope you're doing well. Let's take a look at the events that happened on this day, maybe how they shaped us. 1967 on this day, a big moment in the judicial branch, as Thurgood Marshall joined the U.S. Supreme Court as the first African-American justice. He would serve on the bench for 24 years until his retirement in 1991, one of the most subsequential justices ever. 1919, on this day, President Woodrow Wilson had a serious stroke at the White House that left him paralyzed on his left side. 1942, the RMS Queen Mary, an ocean liner carrying thousands of American soldiers as a converted troop ship during World War II, accidentally rammed and sank the escort ship HMS Caracal in the North Atlantic, killing 300 crew members above the Caracal. 1944, German troops crushed the two-month-old Warsaw Uprising, during which a quarter million people were killed. Kind of a lesser known thing. 1970, one of two chartered twin engine planes flying the Wichita State University football team to Utah crashed into a mountain near Silver Plume, Colorado, killing 31 of the 40 people on board. 2006, an armed milk truck driver took a group of girls hostage in Amish schoolhouse in Nickel Mines, Pennsylvania, killing 5 and wounding 5 others before taking his own life. on this day, Hall of Fame broadcaster Vin Scully signed off for the last time, ending 67 years behind the mic for the Dodgers as he called a 7-1 loss to the Giants in San Francisco. And for those of us who call sports, especially called baseball games, Vin Scully is he is kind of the pantheon. He is great. Just love Vin Scully. He's such a great storyteller and always did it by himself. All right, birthdays today. If it's your birthday, happy birthday to you. You share it with great singer Don McLean, American Pie, and others. He's 81 today. Annie Leibovitz, who is author of the Rolling Stone, Vanity Fair, 77 today. How about Sting? It is his birthday today. He is 75. Lorraine Bracco in The Sopranos and Goodfellas is 72 today. Let's see. Anybody else jumps out? Kelly Ripa is 56 today. Country singer Kelly Willis is 58 today. So if it is your birthday, happy birthday to you. Hope you have a great day. It is October 2nd.
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9: The Atlanta Braves are moving on.
10: 2-2. Got him swinging. Strike three. The Braves win. And it's off to Los Angeles. It was do or die for the Braves. And they said, we ain't dying today. And they bury the Phillies right here in Atlanta, Georgia. And the Braves are off to take on the Dodgers.
9: Final score was 6-2, and you heard it all on the Braves Radio Network. The NLDS starts on Saturday. In the NFL, Week 4 kicked off with the Browns and the Steelers, and Cleveland won it on Andre Schmidt's 56-yard field goal. They held on, came out on top 27-24. Cleveland is 3-1 for the first time since 2021. In the WNBA, the Aces eliminated the Fever from the playoffs, coming out on top 94-83. Asia Wilson dropped 36 points to go along with 10 rebounds.
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15: For KRVN News, I'm Bob Brogan. President Donald Trump is scheduled to visit Grand Island on Monday, and the University of Nebraska at Kearney political scientist says the stop highlights the growing importance of Nebraska's U.S. Senate race. Professor Diane Duffin.
16: I think the fact that he's choosing to come here speaks to this being a close race. The president's time is valuable. And he kind of has to be intentional and really strategic about how he spends that time. He wants to go and campaign in races where he can have a positive impact and avoid spending it in places where he could, you know, harm his party's chances or have no impact at all.
15: Duffin says the president's decision to campaign in Nebraska suggests national Republicans view the race between Pete Ricketts and Dan Osborne as competitive and important to maintaining control of the Senate. The professor believes the president is far more focused on Nebraska's U.S. Senate race than the governor's race, because control of the Senate has a direct impact on the president's ability to advance his agenda. A Red Cloud man has been arrested after being charged in the death of a child. Webster County court records say 36-year-old Tyler Brooks is charged with child abuse resulting in death and false reporting. An arrest affidavit detailing the case has been sealed, but a complaint outlining the charges says the crimes occurred between March 1st and September 24th of this year. The Webster County Sheriff's Office says the victim, an 8-year-old child, died at Children's Hospital in Omaha on September 25th. For KRVN News, I'm Bob Brogan.
12: Less hiring, more unemployment. I'm Dave Anthony, Fox News. That is the headline coming out of the just-released jobs report.
17: A significant slowdown in September, just 29,000, and we were expecting 90.
12: And hiring for August was also reduced by the same number, 29,000 fewer jobs created.
17: And our unemployment rate jumps up to 4.2% from 4.1% the previous month.
12: That's Fox Business Network's Taylor Riggs. And the reaction on Wall Street's positive. Stock futures are surging in part because oil prices are plunging nearly 4%, with European leaders considering tapping into their diesel fuel reserves, reacting to a Trump threat.
18: The president's considering a ban on U.S. diesel exports in an attempt to limit rising prices for Americans. But diesel costs are at record highs in Europe too, and a lot of that fuel comes from the United States. European leaders have met to consider what to do if President Trump limits or stops the supply. Some fear a catastrophic impact in the U.K. and the European Union.
12: Fox's Jonathan Savage in London. The captain of the Fly Dubai flight, who was stabbed by his co-pilot in an attempt to crash the plane, speaks out from his hospital bed, talking to India's prime minister, who hails Smit Machar as a hero.
19: When I was on the ground, I realized that the aircraft is going down, and I told myself, this is the last push, Smit. The door is right there. And I was still getting hit, but I opened the door.
12: That allowed passengers to see him, all bloody, still being attacked. They rushed in, subdued the co-pilot, and the plane landed safely in Saudi Arabia. President Trump goes to Alabama today, continuing to campaign for Republicans, hoping they keep control of Congress in the November elections, after he went to Texas and then Oklahoma, where he told supporters at a rally last night,
20: if the Democrats win, you'll have an economic depression, very much like 1929, in my opinion.
12: Democrats are making affordability the big issue amid low approval ratings for the president's handling of the economy in polls. 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
21: I enjoyed a plate of nachos with chorizo, spicy queso, and jalapenos.
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12: New York Governor Kathy Hochul has appointed the state's attorney general, Letitia James, a special prosecutor in a reopened Cornell University rape investigation.
17: She says newly released information raises serious questions about the investigation conducted by the Cornell Police Department, which was closed without charges being filed in 2024. And this all comes as the New York Times is reporting on more than 1,000 pages of material from Cornell's internal investigation into the incident. Now, those documents they report show how Jane Doe's understanding of the incident shifted in the weeks after the alleged assault, from being initially embarrassed to concluding she was raped. Well, the Times also reporting that the Cornell documents show that the men accused, all seven, deny wrongdoing, saying the night was consensual.
12: Fox's Chanley Painter in Texas, an ex-cop turned convict, set free on parole.
24: Amber Geiger served 7 years of her 10-year sentence for the death of Botham Jean in 2018. She testified that after a long shift, she walked up to Jean's apartment directly above hers, mistaking it for her own, and found the door unlocked. Geiger walked in and found Jean eating a bowl of ice cream. Thinking he was an intruder, she shot him. At her sentencing hearing, there was a stunning scene when John's brother and the black judge both embraced a sobbing Geiger. Civil rights attorney Lee Merritt says John's family strongly opposed Geiger getting paroled. Tom Rigotti, Fox News.
12: Back to Wall Street. Another reason for the big surge of Dow futures and up nearly 500 points. A belief the worse than expected jobs report might stave off another Federal Reserve interest rate hike. In the baseball playoffs.
2: Swing and a drive out to right. Harper measuring it off. Looking up.
12: Michael Harris's homer helped power Atlanta to a 6-2 win over Philadelphia on NBC, eliminating the

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3: It is 8:06, time for us to take a look at our 880 weather. And you know, one of the thing about today is, and the next few days, is weather is very simple. There's not a whole lot going on. High pressure is still dominant in there, as we, actually I shouldn't say is dominant now, as low pressure has moved down, and there's high pressure sitting over Canada. Thank you very much there, Canucks, as we will dry things out and maybe get a chance to get into some harvesting over the next few days. It's going to be actually quite beautiful. For central Nebraska, Friday, sunny, highs in the low 60s, light winds then becoming south at 10 to 15 in the afternoon. Friday night, clear, lows in the mid-40s, south winds at 10 to 15 with gusts to around 30. For Saturday, sunny, warmer, highs in the lower 70s, south winds at 10 to 15 with gusts to around 30. Saturday night, clear, lows around 50, northeast winds at around 10. For Sunday, sunny, highs in the mid-60s, Sunday night, clear, lows in the lower 40s. For Monday, sunny, highs in the upper 60s, Monday night clear, lows in the mid-50s. 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For northwest and north central Kansas, sunny, highs in the mid-60s, southeast winds at 10 to 20. Tonight clear, lows in the upper 40s. For Saturday, mostly sunny, highs in the upper 70s, south winds at 10 to 15. For Saturday night, clear, lows around 50, east winds at 5 to 10, becoming northeast at around midnight. For Sunday, sunny, highs in the lower 70s, northeast winds at 5 to 10, becoming southeast at 5 to 15. Sunday night, clear, lows in the lower 50s. As we go into Monday for northwest and north central Kansas, it is mostly sunny, highs in the upper 70s, Monday night down into the 50s. For northeast Colorado, today, Friday, sunny, windy, highs in the 70s. And it's going to be windy in northeast Colorado the next few days. Winds could gust, south winds could gust up to 40. For Friday night, mostly clear, windy, lows in the upper 50s, south winds at 20 to 30. Gusting to 40. For Saturday, mostly sunny, highs in the low to mid 80s, west winds at 10 to 15. Saturday night, clear, lows in the upper 40s, northeast winds at 10 to 15. For Sunday and Sunday night, looks to be into the highs in the 70s, lows in the lower 50s. So that's your 880 Weather Watch.
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5: Good morning, I'm Lacey Shippey for the Rural Radio Network, and it's time to take a look at the factors influencing today's commodity trade. On the line with us from Chicago is Craig Turner with StoneX Financial. Good morning, Craig.
6: Yeah, good morning. So markets are choppy this morning, and the volume remains slow and low here heading into the weekend. Corn's trying to find support after the bearish quarterly stocks report. We'll see how traders want to square up as we head into the weekend. Trade's also aware of the coming harvest pressure. You know, there's been a lot of rain. It's been wet lately, but

0: harvest really should pick up next week. We're expecting selling. I'm sure the traders are expecting selling for next week too. Big question is who are going to be the buyers here. In international news, Ukraine's farm minister said that the 2027 winter wheat plant could fall by 17% due to export difficulties. And Ukraine's food exports were just 2.4 million metric tons, about 1.4 million metric tons of grain. And that's just 46% of the country's potential. So there is some supply bearishness going on here. There's a little bit of concern of the global export market going on internationally. You know, finally, StoneX is estimating that the 2026 corn yields are 182.1 after they just did their survey. That's down a little bit from where they were last time. They had soybeans go up a little bit too, about a bushel. It's not so much important with the StoneX survey on the raw number as it is on the trend. A lot of us, when we're looking at this, just want to know, are these surveys trending down or trending higher? And, especially with the October, coming up. So StoneX is seeing the yields trending lower in corn, trending higher in soybeans.
1: 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That is Craig Turner with StoneX Financial here on the Rural Radio Network.
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1: 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It's time now for our livestock comments this morning from Jerry Stoll with Country Futures in Frankfort, Kansas. Good morning, Jerry.
7: Hi, good morning, Lacey. S&P Futures currently 77.95, up 71. Dow Futures 51.763, up 522. Dollar Index 101.32, down 25. And the crude oil down nicely, 89.26, down 361. Last night's lean hog index was 80.71, down 24. Pork cutout value rose 34 to 85.29. Struggling with the hogs, trying to find a bottom here. Some feel the December contract will maybe find a bottom somewhere between 65 and 68. That's yet to be proven here. I think we definitely need to see more business here as far as exports, and hopefully that's on the horizon. We'll call hogs mixed here on the opening. Latest CME feeder cattle index last night, 338.97, up 94. Choice beef cutout value, however, took a pretty good plunge late yesterday afternoon. That quote was 376.79, down $6. The good news is cash trade. We saw active packer business yesterday, very active trade in the north, Nebraska, 345 in the beef in a range of 220. With 222 tops out in western Nebraska. In the south, those, of course, not reported due to confidentiality, but they're trade at 226. Futures came off the lows yesterday and closed up towards the upper end of the range, which is a positive technical picture, and we'll call futures mixed to firmer when they open at 8:30 this morning.
1: Thank you, Jerry. 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

0: 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The 3:18 report will give a glimpse of what the USDA report has to say, and we'll go in-depth at the 4:19 report. It's the Servitech Crop Progress Report every Monday at 3:18 and 4:19 on 880 KRVN.
1: Politicians talk. 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
6: Top-ranked Nebraska volleyball ventured on the road last night and had no issues, downing 16th-ranked Penn State in a sweep at Rec Hall. The Huskers were ready to go. They blasted away, hitting a season-high 440. They are now 14-0 on the year, 3-0 in Big Ten action. They'll take on Maryland tomorrow. High school football, what a game we had on 880 KRVN. Bertrand got out to an early lead, but it was Loomis winning late with a 55-yard touchdown pass from Graham Tromke to Jay Shukar. They scored that with less than 90 seconds to go, winning that game 20-18 as the Wolves stay undefeated on the year. Other winners across the region included Centura and Ansley Litchfield. BDS beat Shelton, and Burwell was a big winner over CWC. Grand Island Lutheran stopped Giltner 62-50. Red Cloud beat Harvard, and it was Twin Loop over Palmer 56-0. High school football action tonight on 880 KRVN. Big game with 4-1 Southern Valley at 4-1 Pleasanton. 7 o'clock kickoff. 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Elsewhere tonight at Alma, the Cardinals, who are off to a nice 4-1 start, will host Elm Creek, who comes in 2-3. Cardinals head coach Brenda Johnson talks about losing a game early and then bouncing back since then.
7: You know, we lost that one early on, week two against Hitchcock. We actually had some kids cramp when we were down two in the fourth quarter and just kind of got thrown into a situation where we had some guys in some different spots that hadn't necessarily had the experience or weren't necessarily a part of our game plan. So we wish we could have that one back, but you know, that's part of the game. But rather than right now, we've kind of been on a roll. And
6: now for Elm Creek, they've fought injuries all year long. They are 2-3. They're led by senior quarterback Cole Steiner, and head coach Blake Schwartz says it's like having a coach on the field.
8: Cole's a very smart kid. He audibles a ton just because he sees it. The kid's got a, I think he's got a 30 on his ACT. So when you get a guy like that at quarterback, he can really dictate the offense and come off of the field and say, hey, coach, I saw this. I see that.
6: Kickoff is set for 7. You can hear that one on Cami Country and at KRVN.com. Again, the Alma State runner-up team of 1976 will be honored at halftime of that one. In other action tonight, Holdridge will host Kearney Catholic at 7. You can hear that one on KUVR. Holdridge's Sam McQuiston was up to his old tricks on Monday at the UNK High School Cross Country Meet. He's a junior, and he won the Class C boys event and helped Holdridge finish second in the team standings. That meet is always seen as a preview of the upcoming state event later on this month, and McQuiston talks about his strategy going in.
9: I mean, so far, every meet before that this season, I've kind of just gone out.
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9: And I was planning on having, it'd be me and Christoph. We were both planning on going out at 5:10 for our first 2 miles, and then we were going to try to drop everyone in the last mile. And then it's just not quite how it went, because Christoph wasn't quite able to, he wasn't feeling too great that day. And it's I didn't even have to really speed up my last mile. I just even split the whole time, and I guess that was enough to do it.
6: McQuiston has been dealing with a knee injury since this summer, but has still found a way to have success. Last year, he and the Dusters had a great finish in Kearney's. He placed fourth, and the team was a Class C state runner-up, and they hope to be a contender once again this year. Lovebird Volleyball tonight at home against Northeastern State of Oklahoma. UNK has quietly won 48 straight sets after losing their first match of the year. We'll have tonight's match at 6 at 93.1 The River and 106.9 in Kearney. That is a look at sports. For more, you can find that anytime at KRVN.com. I'm Jason Jorgensen.
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6: It is 8:23. Let's take a quick look around and see what weather looks like for the state of Nebraska. Today in western Nebraska, sunny, warmer, highs in the upper 70s with southeast winds at 15 to 20. Central Nebraska, sunny, highs in the lower 60s. Light winds then becoming south at 10 to 15 in the afternoon. For eastern Nebraska, sunny, highs in the lower 60s, northeast winds at around 5. Tonight, western Nebraska, mostly clear, lows around 50, southwest winds at 10 to 15, central Nebraska, clear, lows in the mid-40s, eastern Nebraska, clear, lows in the upper 40s. For tomorrow, western Nebraska, sunny, highs in the upper 70s, central Nebraska, sunny and warmer, highs on the lower 70s, and eastern Nebraska, highs in the upper 60s.
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17: Tuesday, as we catch up on some of the latest happenings with his company based in Hastings, Nebraska. 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What's been keeping you and the team there at Tractor Tuesday busy lately?
18: Yeah, the marketplace has been growing quite exponentially, if you will. The user base is up. I think we have somewhere around 14, 15,000 units on the platform. 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It's really fun to see because individuals, farmers like myself, they're starting to realize, well, hey, I can just upload all my images in bulk. 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
21: 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Markets were choppy and mixed overnight. Corn is trying to find some support after the bearish stocks report, and harvest pressure should become more of a factor as combines get back into the fields next week. The demand for U.S. corn has slowed, with commitments to date 31% lower than a year ago, as cheap Argentine corn is cheaper than the U.S. Gulf offers. StoneX dropped their latest yield estimate for corn almost a bushel to 182.1, though they moved the soybean yield slightly higher. Soybean futures were lower last night. The latest crush report for August showed the crush down from July and well under the average trade guess. And wheat futures are mixed to start. Exports from the Black Sea are running at less than 50% of normal. And although the U.S. dollar index is a bit lower here today, a new contract high was set Thursday, and that continues to weigh on the wheat. December corn is down 1¾ at $5.50. March down 2 at $5.14¾. November soybeans down a nickel at $12.79. January down 4¾ at $12.96. December Chicago wheat up 2¼ at $6.85. March up 2¼ at $6.99¼. December Kansas City wheat down a half at $7.37. March down 3/4 at $7.50¼. October live cattle down 17 at 219.12. December down 30 at 222.87. October feeders down 42 at 338.45. November down a dollar at 335.35. October lean hogs down 2 pennies at 77.47. December down a nickel at 68.87. That's a look at your opening markets. 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
23: Good Friday morning, everybody. Mark Stock here with Big Iron Auction Company with some advance notice about some land and some equipment that we'll sell next week. We've got 33 acres that we'll sell on Tuesday of next week, October the 6th. We have the land by Concordia, Missouri, selling to the highest bidder at an unreserved auction. There are currently 10 different bidders, and the price as of today is over $10,000 an acre. You would like a hunting location that you are almost guaranteed to get a trophy deer? This is the location. Go to the Big Iron website for more specific information. Then on Wednesday of next week, Big Iron will be conducting the Wayne Hewer Oliver Collection Auction. 21 collector Oliver and John Deere items located by Summit, South Dakota. T&R Farms by Verdon, Nebraska. They'll be selling a 1984 Caterpillar D6D dozer with a ripper. There's a 2015 Wilson DWH500 50-foot triaxle grain trailer selling by Oakland, Nebraska. ESU Farms from Greensburg, Kansas will sell 37 items, including a John Deere 7710 mechanical front tractor with a loader and grapple fork. There are lots of quality items selling on Wednesday. And then on Friday of next week, something special. Thunderstruck Farms prospect sale. Big Iron will be selling horses, fillies, stallions, mares, all selling for Thunderstruck Farms LLC. 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Now let's get ready for tomorrow's football game. We've got tailgating to do, so come on over to Lincoln, Nebraska, 3 hours before kickoff. We'll be in Lot 7 on the west side of Memorial Stadium. If you're a Big Iron customer, you are welcome to come over for drinks, food, and refreshments 3 hours before the game starts. 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
22: .836 and 42 degrees here at the Lexington studios of KRVN. Time for us to take a look at our news, see what's going on around the world. And Bob Brogan is in here in studio. Bob, I don't know if you knew this or not, but we got an election coming up.
7: I have heard that. I guess, yeah.
22: So I guess you know, it seems to be something that we should probably talk about.
7: Right. The 2026 statewide general election is drawing near, and it's more critical than ever to ensure voters are ready and able to make their voices heard. Early in-person voting begins 30 days before the election, and early voting is convenient because you can take your time to research each candidate and drop by your local county election office to cast your vote. Now, Election Day is Tuesday, November 3rd, so actually 30 days would be tomorrow on Saturday. So I don't know exactly how that math works, but anyway, if you haven't already, you can register online through the Nebraska Secretary of State voter registration portal by Friday, October 16th, or in person at your local Department of Motor Vehicles office or your county clerk election commissioner's office by Friday, October 23rd. So that's something maybe to put on the calendar and take care of that. The timing of Monday's presidential visit may be just as important as the location. University of Nebraska Kearney political science professor Diane Duffin.
24: This may be coincidence, it may not, but you know, the election itself is not for another month, but early voting in Nebraska opens on October 5th. So anybody who's already registered to vote in Nebraska can get fired up at this rally and then go to their county election office the next morning and cast their vote and then not have to think about it because they're done.
7: Duffin says the rally could help energize Republican voters just as early voting begins, potentially influencing turnout during the critical final month of the campaign. On the other hand, Duffin says it's always exciting when a president comes to town and describes it as a good thing for the region and congressional districts. So that's something coming up. Immigration and Customs Enforcement made 104 arrests in southwest Kansas late last month as part of Operation Safe Community Kansas. The three-day operation took place between September 22nd and 24th with confirmed activity in Dodge City, Garden City, Great Bend, Hutchinson, Larned, and Liberal, and unconfirmed activity elsewhere in southwest Kansas during the three-day stretch. The initiative was designed to apprehend criminal aliens in Kansas. Among those apprehended were criminal aliens from Cuba, Laos, and Mexico, among other countries. So that was an operation that went on, and we're hearing about that.
22: All right. Very good. Thank you, Bob.
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22: It is 8:41 and 42 degrees. 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High pressure builds in from Canada with drier air. Today is a touch cooler with highs in the low to mid-60s. Lows tonight cool again into the mid to upper 40s as south wind kicks in on the back side of high pressure. Highs tomorrow warm to the upper 60s to the 70s. Fog is a possibility towards sunrise Sunday morning. A weak front drops highs Sunday and Monday to the mid-60s and low 70s. Behind a warm front, highs top out mostly in the 70s Tuesday through Thursday, even some low 80s over northwest Kansas. The long-term forecast calls for Nebraska and Kansas to remain warmer and drier than normal through the middle of the month. It is 49 degrees right now in Valentine, 50 in Chadron, 44 in Scottsbluff, 49 degrees in Kimball, 45 in Sydney, it's 44 in Ogallala. South Sioux at 42, it's 44 in Norfolk, 47 in the Metro, 45 in Fall City, 46 in Lincoln. It's 48 degrees in Wahoo, 52 in Beatrice, 50 in Grand Island, 44 in Hastings, 44 also in Kearney. Looking around Kansas, it's 47 in Hayes, 40 degrees right now in Goodland, 49 in Concordia, 51 in Manhattan, 56 in KCK. In Colorado, 40 degrees right now in Lamar, 46 in Lahana, 46 in Pueblo. It's 47 in the Springs, 52 in Denver, 44 in Fort Collins, and 52 in Fort Morgan. Again, 42 degrees here at the Lexington studios of KRVN under clear skies, relative humidity 97%, and the winds are calm.
5: In times like these, Nebraskans need a fighter in their corner. That's our Attorney General Mike Hilgers, protecting the American dream. Mike Hilgers has made bringing down costs for Nebraska families a top priority. 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Hilgers went to court to put the brakes on hidden fees that drive up costs. And Hilgers has taken the fight to the scammers and fraudsters who prey on our neighbors. As a father of four, Mike Hilgers is holding big tech accountable for misleading parents, and Hilgers defended parental rights in the classroom. And when Biden tried to force Nebraska schools to let boys play girls' sports, Hilgers said, no way. Now Mike Hilgers is fighting to defend Nebraska's water rights. And Hilgers is protecting Nebraska farmers and ranchers from crippling regulations that raise food prices. Fighting for what matters most, protecting the American dream. Our Attorney General, Mike Hilgers.
8: Paid for by friends of Mike Hilgers.
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10: Good morning, this is Neil Bray, Mankato Livestock in Mankato, Kansas, here on Friday, October the 2nd. Be starting here at day 10 o'clock. Be a short run today due to the big rains we had in the area. Be a run mostly of weigh cows, bulls, heiferettes. I'll be on them at 10 o'clock. Next week, got a big calf run. If you have any questions, give the barn a call, 785-378-3283, and we thank you.
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13: Good morning, this is Mike Bailey, Tri-State Livestock, Cook, Nebraska. Consigned for sale coming up Monday, October the 5th, 10 o'clock strong on the weight cows, 1 o'clock on the calves and yearlings. The calf and yearling division will see cattle that weigh from 4 to 650 pounds coming from the following consigners. 200 mixed heifers, 8.5 to 9, G&A Farms, 160 blacks, Heater Creek Grant Cattle, LLC. Here are 100 blacks come from Marvin and Jake Whitty. Here 160. The blacks come from Brad and Kylie Forrest, Tom and Denise McConville. 110 black steers, Kevin Owens. Here 100 black steers come from Moses and Peterson. 90 reds coming from Vaughn Dismang. 70 black and black white face, Todd, Lisa, and Chance Cutter. There are 65 black steers, Randy and Ryan Gardner. There are 65 black heifers, 8 to 8.5, Marty Anderson. 62 semi Angus, Gene Goodenberger. 60 black steers, 7.5 to 8, Blackwood Farms. 60 black heifers, 9 to 9.5, Gene and Wilma Zimmerman. There are 60 black heifers, 9 to 9.5, Alex and Andrew Inglot. Here are 60 blacks coming from Huston Peterson. We'll have an additional 500 head and smaller consignments. Any questions, give us a call to Barn at 308-345-1493. We hope to see you at the auction, and we thank you.
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28: I'm gonna be the bum, I'm gonna be the bum, I'm gonna be the bum, I'm gonna be the bum, I'm gonna be the bum, I'm gonna be the bum, I'm gonna be the bum, I'm gonna be the bum, I'm gonna be the bum, I'm gonna be the bum, I'm gonna be the bum, I'm gonna be the bum, I'm gonna be the bum, I'm gonna be the bum, I'm gonna be the bum, I'm gonna be the bum, I'm gonna be the bum, I'm gonna be the bum, I'm gonna be the bum, I'm gonna be the bum, I'm gonna be the bum, I'm gonna be the bum, I'm gonna be the bum, I'm gonna be the bum, I'm gonna be the bum, I'm gonna be the bum, I'm gonna be the bum, I'm gonna be the bum, I'm gonna be the bum, I'm gonna be the bum, I'm gonna be the bum, I'm gonna be the bum, I'm gonna be the bum, I'm gonna be the bum, I'm gon
22: 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We'll do it again during the 10 o'clock hour. 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
0: Nebraska Extension Almanac.
1: In a previous Almanac program, Nebraska Extension educator Ben Beckman discussed the risk of prussic acid buildup in sorghum forage after a freeze. On today's program, Ben says other forages present different risk and focuses on nitrates and bloating.
16: Prussic acid is something that's specific to sorghums. Nitrates are something that's going to be a little bit broader. You know, our sedan grasses, sorghum sedans, but even our millets and a lot of times our small grain species are really good nitrogen scavengers, and so they can be really high in nitrate sometimes and cause some nitrate risk. And for those, it's basically, you know, plants want to uptake those nitrates, and if we've got cooler temperatures, if we've got frost events coming in that don't fully kill the plant, they're still wanting to grow, and so they're uptaking those nitrates, but they don't have anywhere to go with them because the plant doesn't have enough, you know, daylight, the temperatures aren't right, for whatever reason, you know, it's not able to actually utilize those. And that's the same reason that we have nitrate issues during drought. You know, there's not enough moisture for the plant to use them. This can happen in the cool parts of the year as well. And so those nitrates can accumulate. Nice thing about nitrates is that they're usually on the lower portion of the plant. And so, you know, if we're doing a hay cutting or something like that, we can cut a little bit high and leave a lot of the nitrate there. We can test those bales or whatever we're doing for harvesting it and see where we're sitting at and utilize that. From a grazing standpoint, we want to keep an eye on it, but we can kind of step animals up. Mary Jarowski has a really nice article, if you search in our Beef Watch archives, about adapting animals to high nitrate diets, basically giving them some extra energy through some grain supplementation and kind of stepping them up to it, that rumen can get used to high nitrate diets and we can graze situations where we might have a little bit higher risk safely. But it is something, again, that we just want to be aware of, that we can have some risk around, especially, again, if temperatures get cool and stay cool, but it doesn't get to the point where we can actually kill off those plants. That's when we're going to see, especially in the fall, that risk of nitrate poisoning.
1: Ben says another serious issue with foraging after a frost is bloating.
16: So this is one that we probably, you know, nitrates and prussic acid are the two that we really think about a lot of times when we think about risks during frost events. But I think bloat's one that we should throw up there as well. And it's basically when we have high quality forages, which we might, you know, this year we've got rain. We've had a really good summer so far across a lot of the state. When those cell walls rupture, again, because the ice crystals, as they freeze, those ice crystals puncture holes in the cell wall, that makes digestion a lot easier. And so we can have a lot of nutrients as that animal eats it, especially if we're turning out into a lush pasture early in the morning. That frost is on there, so we've got a lot of moisture, you know, on the plant that they're consuming as well. And all of those nutrients get into the rumen and they're all released at once. And that's when we can run into some bloat issues, basically that we've got way too high quality of a diet going in there. And we really want to watch, like I said, you know, some of our typical species that have bloat risk with them, a lot of our legume species. So if we've got a pasture with some alfalfa in it, some clover, things like that, you know, those are going to be especially of high risk because they've got a little bit of risk already. And then we throw this additional factor into it. So if we've got any sort of mixed pasture with some legumes and grasses, especially, that's something that we probably want to pull off of. Try not to be out there early in the morning when we've got a lot of dew, when we've got an immediate frost. Let that kind of dry off a little bit if we can, or even pull off for a little while until things dry out and we don't have quite as high quality and quite as wet, I guess, forage available for grazing. That's going to help us with bloat risk. And if we really want to be safe, we can throw a bloat block or something like that out as well.
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21: The Atlanta Braves are moving on.
23: 2-2. Got him swinging. Strike three. The Braves win. And it's off to Los Angeles. It was do or die for the Braves. And they said, we ain't dying today. And they bury the Phillies right here in Atlanta, Georgia. And the Braves are off to take on the Dodgers.
21: Final score was 6-2, and you heard it all on the Braves Radio Network. The NLDS starts on Saturday. In the NFL, Week 4 kicked off with the Browns and the Steelers, and Cleveland won it on Andre Schmidt's 56-yard field goal. They held on, came out on top 27-24. Cleveland is 3-1 for the first time since 2021. In the WNBA, the Aces eliminated the Fever from the playoffs, coming out on top 94-83. Asia Wilson dropped 36 points to go along with 10 rebounds.
29: 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PRF indemnities are calculated when the final rainfall index in your grid falls below the trigger index during the selected intervals. 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
7: For KRVN News, I'm Bob Brogan. Grand Island is the place to be on Saturday as the 84th annual Harvest of Harmony Parade rolls through downtown. Jessica Salinas, Marketing and Communications Director for the Grand Island Chamber of Commerce, says this year's parade will feature 82 bands and 154 floats. She says there's no wrong place to be along the route to enjoy the parade.
32: Any spot you're going to be able to hear these bands marching through and just really enjoy the music. But it begins on 4th Street and it goes to Elm, on 4th and Elm, and then it heads south on Eddy underpass, and then it'll turn east onto 3rd Street for 10 blocks. So we have a solid 10 blocks and some, right, to put your chair out, enjoy, really get to experience the floats and the bands and have a good time on the Saturday morning.
7: Step Off is on Saturday morning at around 8:15 in downtown Grand Island. For more details, you can visit the Harvest of Harmony Facebook page. A Nebraska Powerball player barely missed winning Monday's $389 million Powerball jackpot. The tickets sold at a Casey's in Omaha matched 4 of the 5 white balls in the red Powerball to win $50,000. The numbers drawn were 17, 21, 29, 42, 49. The Powerball was 7. If the player matched all five white ball numbers but missed the power ball, they would still have won at least $1 million even without the power play. For KRVN News, I'm Bob Brogan.
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6: More jobs lost than created. I'm Dave Anthony, Fox News. That's after you do the math in the latest employment report out this morning. Worse than expected, showing last month's hiring being eclipsed by revisions from the prior months.
8: The number of new jobs created cooled to 29,000 after a rebound in August. And revisions to July and August show 60,000 fewer jobs created than previously reported.
6: Fox's Jenny Casola also reports.
8: The unemployment rate rose to 4.2% last month.
6: But Kevin Hassett, director of the National Economic Council, just told Fox Business from the White House he is not disappointed by this jobs update in the least.
9: President Trump's policy is a supply-side policy that's realigning the American economy in a very positive way. So government employment was down, employment for everything else was up.
6: Israel's Prime Minister Benjamin Netanyahu says whoever sent the co-pilot who attacked the pilot on a Fly Dubai flight trying to crash the plane will pay a heavy price. He's already said that that co-pilot was radicalized by Islamists. We're hearing from the captain who was attacked, Smit Machar, from his hospital bed.
10: He describes how, bleeding from stab wounds on the cockpit floor, he somehow crawled to the door and raised the alarm. I could feel the aircraft was plunging, he says, and I said to myself while I was getting beaten, this is the last push, do it. Passengers restrained the attacker. Pilots in training who happened to be on board landed the aircraft safely.
6: That's Fox's Jonathan Savage. We have just heard from a new special prosecutor in New York in a reopened Cornell University rape case that led to no charges back in 2024.
11: I stand ready to lead a process guided by the facts and the law.
6: The state's attorney general, Letitia James, was appointed by Governor Kathy Hochul. 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
6: On Wall Street, stocks are rising despite that worse-than-expected jobs report that is out this morning, in part on a belief it might have the Federal Reserve waiting to raise interest rates again. The Dow is up 244 points. The Nasdaq is up 300 and now make it 430 points. And the S&P 500, it is adding 73. Another reason stocks are rising, the price of oil this morning has been plunging. It's down about 3%. WTI at $90 a barrel. On the thought that the Europeans might dip into their fuel reserves for diesel after President Trump had a threat to ban U.S. exports of diesel to Europe to try to lower prices here. Now, we've just heard from the president, who has said that Europe has agreed to release what he called a massive amount of their heavily stocked diesel fuel. Now, diesel this morning, it is down from its record high last month, 15 cents below it. AAA's national average today at $6.37 a gallon. It's crowded at the International Space Station.
25: SpaceX launch commander Jessica Watkins and her crew Thursday for NASA. The four got hugs and handshakes from personnel already on board. NASA says the new crew made it to the ISS in 7 hours, 55 minutes. That's the shortest time ever. A fact not lost on Watkins soon after she climbed into the station.
0: We are so excited to be here. That was a super quick trip. It is hard to believe that we're already here.
25: There are now 11 people on board the ISS. 4 who've been on the station since February are scheduled to start the trip back to Earth Monday. Jill Nato, Fox News.
6: In the baseball playoffs, Atlanta beat Philadelphia 6-2, eliminating the Phillies, sending the Braves to the next round to face the defending World Series champion LA Dodgers. I'm Dave Anthony, and this is Fox News.
1: Politicians talk. 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
2: Hi, this is Tim Anderson, and I'd be honored to have your vote on November 3rd.
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2: Well, good morning. It is 9:06 here on a Friday morning, second day of October. Hope you're doing well. Let's take a look at our 880 weather watch. Pretty simple forecast. There's not a lot going on and just some really beautiful autumn weather coming our way. Still kind of chilly out there, 42 degrees here in Lexington. For central Nebraska, sunny today, highs in the lower 60s, light winds then becoming south at 10 to 15 in the afternoon. Friday night, clear, lows in the mid-40s, south winds at 10 to 15 with gusts to around 30. For Saturday, sunny and warmer, highs in the lower 70s, south winds at 10 to 15 with gusts to around 30. For Saturday night, clear, lows around 50, northeast winds at around 10. Sunday, sunny, highs in the mid-60s. Sunday night, clear, lows in the upper 40s. For Monday, sunny, highs in the upper 60s. Tuesday, partly cloudy, highs in the mid-70s. For Northwest and North Central Kansas, sunny, highs in the mid-60s. Southeast winds at around 10. For tonight, clear, lows in the upper 40s, south winds at 10 to 20. For Saturday, mostly sunny, highs in the upper 70s, south winds at 10 to 15. Saturday night, clear, lows around 50, east winds at 5 to 10, becoming northeast after midnight. For Sunday, sunny, highs in the lower 70s, northeast winds at 5 to 10 miles an hour. For northeast Colorado today, sunny and windy, and wind is definitely going to be a factor in northeast Colorado. Highs 71 to 77. South winds at 20 to 30, but they could gust to 40. For Friday night, mostly clear, still windy. Highs in the, lows in the upper 40s, but gusting again out of the south up to 40. For Saturday, mostly sunny. Highs in the low to mid 80s. West winds this time at 10 to 15 with gusts up to 30. Saturday night, clear, lows in the upper 40s, northeast winds at 10 to 15 with gusts to 35 miles an hour. Right now, it's 46 in Holyoke, 54 in Fort Morgan, 53 in Denver, 49 in Lyman, and it is 47 in Burlington.
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4: 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Grain trade is mixed and equities are higher. Crude oil is down below $90 a barrel today. Corn futures are a penny lower, trying to find some support, but harvest pressure will likely become more of a bearish factor as combines get back into the fields next week with a drier forecast ahead. StoneX dropped their latest yield estimate for corn almost a bushel to 182.1, though they did move the soybean yield slightly higher. Soybean futures are also a little bit lower here this morning. The latest crush report for August showed the crush down from July and well under the average trade guess. Wheat futures are mixed and cattle futures are down. Bids are on the table at 226 in Kansas, though so far

0: This week, there's only been light trade in the north at 345 to 350. December corn is down 1 at 501 and a quarter. March down 1.5 at 515 and a quarter. November soybeans down 2.5 at 1281. January down 2.75 at 1298. December Chicago wheat up 3.25 at 686. March up 3 at $7. December KC wheat unchanged at 737.5. March down 0.5 at 750.5. October soybean meal down 310 at 349. October bean oil up 118 at 68.15. October live cattle down 80 cents at 218.50. December down 150 at 221.67. October feeders down 417 at 334.70. November down 457 at 331.77. October lean hogs up 17 at 77.67. 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
4: I'm Alex Makavica, back with you on the Rural Radio Network. Good morning. Nebraska is set to receive more than $10 million as part of a $35 million settlement with crop protection company Corteva. We're just learning details this morning. Nebraska Attorney General Mike Hilgers and the Federal Trade Commission accused Corteva of using loyalty programs that limited distributors' access to cheaper generic pesticides after patents expired. Under the settlement, Corteva must dismantle those programs and face restrictions on similar practices for the next 10 years. They say the goal is to open the door to more generic competition and potentially lower crop protection costs for farmers. The settlement resolves the case against Corteva while similar litigation against Syngenta continues. Rainfall totals are all across the map today following the latest round of storms. We've got some unofficial reports shared by our followers on Facebook. They include more than 5 inches west of Omaha. But beyond that, there are reports of about 5.5 inches north of Bern, 5 inches in Seward, and 4.5 inches north of Loma, including 4 inches near Blue Hill in the south central portion of the state. But we head west, that story changes dramatically. One report saying there was just a 1/4 inch in North Platte. Someone 4 miles north of Crawford reported no rain at all. And another report near Gothenburg came in at just 0.18 inches. And that raises the question, what does this mean for the drought monitor? Steve White has more on the latest data.
5: The latest U.S. Drought Monitor shows 28.7% of Nebraska now drought-free. That is a significant improvement from a few months ago. And that drought-free area now stretches roughly from Ord and Kearney through Franklin into southeast Nebraska.
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8: 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Good soils, excellent water, two electric wells, and center pivots, now for sale. We also have four land auctions coming up. October 27th, 640 acres in Greeley County. November 10th, 60 acres in Boone County. November 17th, 3,113 acres in Custer County. And November 19th, 152 acres in Merritt County. 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
5: It is a Friday Monogram Money here today, brought to you by Brad Elting, Auction of Hebron, and Heartland Chevrolet of Lexington. $61.60 up for grabs here on Monogram Money today. So let's see what we can do here. See if we can't give away a little money on the second day of October. And our first letter falls down onto a V for Victor or Valerie, Vivian, Violet, Vernon. Okay, that's not bad. I haven't had V for a while. First letter is a V. Our second letter, as it rolls around and falls down, is a B. A B for Bradley or Brenda. Let's see here. Benson. I am thought of the old 80s TV show. All right, we got a V and a B, and our final letter is another V. Okay. All right, that makes it probably a little more difficult, but we got it anyway. That could be let's see, what Victor? Vincent. Here we go. V B V. Alright, so listen closely. V B V. That is Victor Bravo Victor. Victor Bravo Victor. If that is your monogram, you have 2 minutes to call me at 844-880-0880. V B V. Victor Bravo Victor. Your 2 minutes starts now.
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0: So kind of an interesting one today, one I don't think I've had. VBV, Victor, bravo, Victor. No winner today in Monogram Money, so we are at 70-40. It is time for AgriMinute, brought to you today by our friends at Abilene Machines. Kenny's here with us. Tell us a little bit about what you do.
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0: Well, one of the best things about Nebraska's win against Michigan State was, we saw him earlier, but was the run by Gentown from North Platte. What a great job. How fun that was. And, you know, it is, he's been really a nice story for the Huskers this year. Vince Gentown from North Platte, and has spent some time at Maine before transferring over to you know, kind of go for his dream and play for the Huskers. And it's pretty easy guy to root for. So he's been talked about quite a lot this week. Talked about being on the scout team and just got a chance. So Jason's had a chance to sit down and talk to him. That's coming up next on KRVN's Conversation.
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0: We're KRVN Sports. I'm Jason Jorgensen. Last Saturday was a day that North Platte native Vince Genitone won't soon forget, and he'll probably be asked about the rest of his days. The fifth-year former walk-on running back scored two touchdowns for the Huskers in Nebraska's big road win at Michigan State. I spoke with Genitone this week about the biggest day of his career.
1: Yeah, it was pretty exciting. I'm just glad that I got that opportunity and was able to make the most of it.
0: I heard you talk in the press conference about how you were on scout team last week, but you made sure you were still ready to go. How did you kind of focus in on that and make sure you were ready for your big opportunity?
1: Coach EJ, he does a really good job of making sure everyone's ready. It doesn't matter where you are on the depth chart, you have to be able to go in. And so, when we go through our week of preparation, everybody's got to know what to do. I would credit him with all that.
0: Not everybody can do that, but how have you gone about that each week, knowing that, maybe you might get a chance?
1: Just kind of, 1 week at a time. You never know when the opportunity is going to come. And so just always being ready. This last week, I had no idea that this was going to happen. But I'm just thankful that when I got out there, I knew what I was doing. So,
2: two wide each way. They wind the clock. Calandria has Genitone to his right. Clap for the snap. Back in three. Looks over the middle. Flips to the Genitone 10. Left side 5. To the pylon. He's in. Touchdown Huskers. Vincent Genitone. How about that?
0: What did that feel like?
1: It was really special. Having all my teammates around me and feeling all the love from them. I think some of them were more excited than I was. So just that feeling is really special.
2: Well, it's going to be Vincent Genitone. Has his first career touchdown tonight, the fifth-year senior. Offset Maryland eye in a three-point stance. Calandria takes a snap, handoff. Genitone lunges in! A night he'll never forget for the North Platte kid. Vincent Genitone might have put this one on ice.
0: You get the first one, and then you come back with a second one.
1: Yeah, I mean, it was crazy. I don't know. I mean, I had no idea that was going to be happening.
0: That had to be a lifelong dream, wasn't it?
1: Absolutely. It's surreal. I can't even. It's hard to put into words.
0: So. Did it feel like it was in slow motion? I mean, you've scored touchdowns before. You're a star at North Platte, but I would think that has to be a couple of moments you won't ever forget.
1: Yeah, it was definitely slow mo. When it was happening, I was like, I feel like I couldn't wrap my head around that it was actually happening, if that makes sense. So.
0: How about this journey for you? You got to feel like this is all worth it now, right?
1: Absolutely. I mean, there's definitely been times where it's been hard to like keep grinding and keep going. But I feel like just like having faith and trusting God and knowing that he's got a plan for me and, just knowing that if I keep working hard and keep doing the right things that eventually, the good will come from it. So
0: now for many fans, they might be like, well, who's this guy from North Platte that scores a couple touchdowns, but you've seen the field plenty. It has to feel good to know that you've been a contributor before this on special teams.
1: Yeah. I do what I can on special teams. I try to be a leader. I feel like I've gotten, a lot of knowledge on special teams just from playing, learning from Coach Brett and Coach Nick. So
0: when you transferred back from Montana, did you have any sense on what your role might be in Lincoln?
1: When I initially transferred here, I knew that I was going to come in. I was going to try to earn a spot on special teams and kind of just climb from there. I didn't know. I had no idea what that was going to look like, but that's just kind of how I attacked it at first.
0: How much of a workout did your phone get on Saturday?
1: It was blowing up. I mean, I had there's a lot of people sharing their love and support, and it was pretty special.
0: Well, I'm sure in North Platte, they've all got to be pretty excited for you now. I mean, I'm sure they were before, but especially now.
1: Yeah, a lot of my buddies I played with in high school reaching out to me, tell me how proud of them, how proud of me they are, and coaches and everybody reaching out. So,
0: How about this year? You guys, you're off to a great start. What's your thoughts on how this first month has gone for you guys?
1: Yeah, I think we're playing really well. I think we just need to keep doing what we're doing, executing and just not making mistakes.
0: Is there a little bit of motivation there that, some folks certainly doubted the Huskers coming into this year?
1: I try to, not really look at what other people are thinking of us and just kind of focus on us and try to, focus on what we're doing each week to week and making sure we're ready to go.
0: How about your role this week? Will it change much, or are you just kind of taking it day by day?
1: I'm just taking it a day at a time and just preparing like I do every week. And, if I get another shot this weekend, then that's awesome, and I'm going to take advantage of it.
0: Well, Vincent, I appreciate the time. Best of luck to you, and that is a really cool story. I don't know. Probably someday you will grasp what this has meant to people back out here. I think it's been a while since somebody from North Platte has scored a touchdown for the Huskers. So,
1: thank you.
0: And that was Vince Genitone of North Platte, who has certainly put in the time and then made the most of his opportunity last weekend as he helped Nebraska to that road victory at Michigan State. For KRVN Sports, I'm Jason Jorgensen.
3: Thanks, Jason. Good stuff there and great story. That's why I think so many of us are devoted to the Huskers, is things like that when a small town kid does well. So good job. Good luck to you, Vincent. Hope you continue to excel, and good luck this week as you take on the Turtles from Maryland.
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7: For KRVN News, I'm Bob Brogan. As the 2026 statewide general election draws near, it's more critical than ever to ensure voters are ready and able to make their voices heard. Early in-person voting begins Monday. Early voting is convenient because you can take your time to research each candidate and drop by your local county election office to cast your vote. Election Day is Tuesday, November 3rd. If you haven't already, you can register to vote online by Friday, October 16th. You can register to vote online through the Nebraska Secretary of State voter registration portal by Friday, October 16th, or in person at your local Department of Motor Vehicles office or your county clerk election commissioner's office by Friday, October 23rd. President Donald Trump is scheduled to visit Grand Island on Monday, and a University of Nebraska at Kearney political scientist says the stop highlights the growing importance of Nebraska's U.S. Senate race. Professor Diane Duffin.
8: I think the fact that he's choosing to come here speaks to this being a close race. The president's time is valuable, and he kind of has to be intentional and really strategic about how he spends that time. He wants to go and campaign in races where he can have a positive impact and avoid spending it in places where he could, you know, harm his party's chances or have no impact at all.
7: Duffin says the president's decision to campaign in Nebraska suggests national Republicans view the race between Pete Ricketts and Dan Osborne as competitive and important to maintaining control of the Senate. The professor believes the president is far more focused on Nebraska's U.S. Senate race than the governor's race because control of the Senate has a direct impact on the president's ability to advance his agenda. The Nebraska State Historical Society is marking American Archives Month by highlighting a new online tool designed to make Nebraska history more accessible. The agency says more than 5,000 collections of photos and documents from the state archives can now be searched through its new Archive Space platform. Archive Space catalogs all of the Historical Society's archival collections and includes detailed descriptions of materials that are both digitized and still available only in physical form. State archivist and curator of government records, Anna Hawley, says collections are tagged by people, places, and topics, allowing users to browse records in multiple ways and discover new connections in Nebraska's history. According to digital archivist Aiden Canner, the system provides more complete descriptions of collections and their historical content. Canner is leading an effort to integrate digital files from a separate database into Archive Space, a project supported by a $150,000 grant from the National Historical Publications and Records Commission. Officials say anyone with questions about accessing collections or using the Archive Space tool can contact the State Archives reference staff. For KRVN News, I'm Bob Brogan.
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15: News. I'm CJ Papa. New York State Attorney General Letitia James in charge of the investigation into the alleged gang rape at Cornell University as special prosecutor. Her boss, Governor Kathy Hochul.
16: As governor, I will not allow anyone to sweep this case under the rug. We are ensuring that all the facts of this case are brought into the light.
15: Job creation slumping in September.
17: The unemployment rate rose to 4.2% last month. The number of new jobs created cooled to 29,000 after a rebound in August.
15: That is Fox's Ginny Casola reporting. Director of the National Economic Council, Kevin Hassett, telling Fox.
18: When you're thinking about, like, what's the number really? Well, private sector this time is almost 60 if you account for the fact that we've got all these federal government workers leaving.
15: Stocks are trading higher on Wall Street. 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
21: 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December corn is unchanged at 5.02 1/4. March down a half at 5.16 1/4. November soybeans up 1 3/4 at 12.85 3/4. January up 1 1/2 at 13.02 1/4. December Chicago wheat up 6 at 6.88 3/4. March up 5 1/2 at 7.02 1/2. December KC wheat up 2 3/4 at 7.40 1/4. March up 2 1/2 at 7.53 1/2. October live cattle down a dollar at 218.30. December down 160 at 221.57. October feeders down 440 at 334.47. November down 492 at 331.42. October lean hogs up 20 cents at 77.70. And December up 52 at 69.45 here on the Rural Radio Network.
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3: Good morning. It is 9:42. Thank you so much for joining me here on this Friday morning, the second day of October. Still chilly out there, 42 degrees here in Lexington, but warming up around us. We'll see temperatures move into probably the 60s today as high pressure is going to take over. Lots of sunny skies. Could see a little bit of wind in there, especially if you're in northeast Colorado, but for the most part, it's going to be very nice and dry to kind of maybe push out some harvest, get some harvest going here before too long. 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See the sales team in Holdridge, Lexington, and in Kearney. So after several days of wet, rainy weather, especially to our east, we're going to get a break. Going to be a little bit on the cool side today with afternoon highs reaching only the low to mid 60s under mostly sunny skies. Overnight lows tonight will fall back into the 40s as they were last night. As we head into the weekend, temperatures will gradually moderate with highs climbing back into the mid to upper 60s Saturday and Sunday. Dry weather will continue through at least the middle of next week thanks to a broad west to northwest flow pattern aloft. One thing we'll be monitoring is the potential for some patchy fog during the early morning hours Saturday and Sunday. If you're one of those folks that track those 90 days after fog things right into Christmas time and Christmas vacation between Christmas and New Year's. Saturday and Monday could also be somewhat breezy, especially across northern and western areas where wind gusts may reach 20 to 30 miles per hour. A weak front crosses the region Saturday night, turning winds back to the north before southerly flow returns early next week. Looking ahead, temperatures continue a warming trend. While the Tri-Cities area is expected to remain mainly in the mid-70s, portions of southern and western Nebraska could have a shot at 80-degree readings by Tuesday. There's only a very slight chance for precipitation in the forecast, mainly across northern areas late Saturday, or perhaps some isolated light showers on Tuesday. Otherwise, expect a sunny and dry start to October. That's your 880 Weather Watch.
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27: It's time for this week's Beef Checkoff Update on the Rural Radio Network. I'm Alex Makavica. We're joined by Adam Wagner, Director of Marketing with the Nebraska Beef Council. Adam, we flipped the calendar to October, which means the Nebraska Beef Passport Program has concluded for 2026. Talk about this year's program and maybe some standout moments for you guys.
28: Yeah, you're right. We just finished up the sixth annual, if you can believe that, sixth annual Nebraska Beef Passport season. And as a reminder for the listeners, this program was started by the Nebraska Beef Council back in 2021. It's just a way to showcase the great places across Nebraska where people could enjoy a fantastic beef meal. And the passport is really an incentive program where pass holders collect points for beef purchases that are made at over 60 participating restaurants and meat shops. And they can redeem those points then for prizes that are offered by the Nebraska Beef Council. Pass holders also then receive entry into a grand prize drawing for a fresh beef bundle with every check-in that they collect along the way. So we had another great year this year, close to 1,500 pass holders. You know, participation was actually down a little bit this year, and there are a lot of reasons for that. One of those biggest factors being the price of fuel. So we probably didn't see as many people traveling the state as we've seen in the past year. So that obviously directly affects the passport and the amount of people that are using it. However, with that said, this program has generated over 1,300 additional beef purchases throughout the summer. It's created some awareness for those great independent family-owned businesses that are found in communities across Nebraska. So overall, really pleased with how things went this year.
27: Yeah, absolutely. Well, you guys have some cool awards that you do based on participation. Kind of talk about how that works after this program has officially wrapped up.
28: Yeah, you know, we have a lot of different ways that people can earn prizes. So one of those is the individual prizes that we give out for people. So this year we've sent out over 100 individual prizes, and people can still submit those points and get those prizes. But people who have collected points from at least 5 different check-ins on their pass are able to redeem those points for prizes. And that could be anything from steak seasoning to cutting boards. We have kitchen towels we've given out this year and a variety of other items. And then in addition to those individual prizes, each check-in qualifies for an entry into that grand prize drawing. This year, we're going to be drawing for 2 beef bundles valued at over $250 each. And that's in partnership with the Nebraska Association of Meat Processors, who have been a partner of ours for this program for several years. Those winners are going to be drawn and notified by the end of October. And we're also going to be sending out some special prizes for those Beef Passport Hall of Fame winners. And those are those people that have collected 30 or more check-ins on their passes. And we usually have about a dozen or more people that do that every year. So that's a lot of fun as well. And we'll be looking forward to sending those prizes out to the big winners here coming up by the end of the month.
27: Very good. Well, Adam, the program has closed for 2026. Of course, those awards will be handed out later this month. But I'm sure you guys are already thinking about 2027 and what comes to share that beef story and help, you know, this beef product across the state. Are there any things you guys are working on for next year?
28: Yeah, we're going to take a look at this program, you know, it'll be the 7th year for the program and looking for things that we can maybe add to it, ways we can change it, make it more exciting, more accessible for people as well. But I got to tell you, one of the fun things about this program is just hearing the feedback from those that have used the pass and have used it. We hear from people that have said, hey, we're a retired couple and we just enjoy going around the state and exploring what is going on. Or maybe there's families that are having a family vacation and they use the Beef Passport to find a great place to eat along the way. And, you know, one of the other things that's really fun about our pass is that it aligns with the Nebraska Tourism Passport. So we see a lot of people that use both passes as kind of their summer entertainment. And so we're just really excited about the opportunity to showcase all that the state has to offer and certainly allow people to find some great places to enjoy beef as they head out across the state.
27: All right. Again, stay tuned for those final results. The Nebraska Beef Council will share all of the information. And of course, you can go to nebeef.org for more information. Adam Wagner is joining us, Director of Marketing with the Nebraska Beef Council. That's it for this week's Beef Checkoff Update. I'm Alex Makavica.
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0: Well, that's going to do it for the morning show today. John will be in here in about 10 minutes, take you through the midday, and then Paul will be here this afternoon. So got football this afternoon coming your way also, so make sure you check that out. Good game, I think. John will be on the call of that one, too. I will be over in Alma, as I've got Alma and Elm Creek, and that will take place over on Cami, and we have UNK volleyball tonight also. That starts at 5:45. So lots going on, and more coming up on the weekend. So stick around. We appreciate it. Thank you so much. Enjoy the cool fall weather. Enjoy the nice weekend, and we'll talk to you again on Monday.
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4: The Atlanta Braves are moving on.
5: 2-2. Got it, swinging, strike three. The Braves win, and it's off to Los Angeles. It was do or die for the Braves, and they said, we ain't dying today. And they bury the Phillies right here in Atlanta, Georgia. And the Braves are off to take on the Dodgers.
4: Final score was 6-2, and you heard it all on the Braves Radio Network. The NLDS starts on Saturday. In the NFL, Week 4 kicked off with the Browns and the Steelers, and Cleveland won it on Andre Schmidt's 56-yard field goal. They held on, came out on top 27-24. Cleveland is 3-1 for the first time since 2021. In the WNBA, the Aces eliminated the Fever from the playoffs, coming out on top 94-83. Asia Wilson dropped 36 points to go along with 10 rebounds.
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9: Politicians like Senator Pete Ricketts are the problem. Wall Street Pete bought his Senate seat. And what has he done? Whatever's best for Pete. But when working people need his help, it's always the same old story. Crickets from Ricketts. 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
12: Dan Osborne.
13: The candidate no one saw coming.
14: There's nobody like him in the United States Senate.
9: I'm a Nebraskan. I've spent my life as an industrial mechanic, fixing stuff. I served in the Navy and the Nebraska Army National Guard. I'm running for Senate because Congress shouldn't just be a playground for the rich. We got to make things more affordable, secure the border, and take on the corruption in Washington. So yeah, I'm running. Taking on one of the richest guys in Nebraska is pretty hard. But in Nebraska, little guys need a fair shake too. If you want to fix Washington, send in a mechanic. I'm Dan Osborne, candidate for U.S. Senate, and I approve this message. Paid for by Osborne for Nebraska.
3: President Donald Trump is scheduled to visit Grand Island on Monday, and the University of Nebraska at Kearney political scientist says the stop highlights the growing importance of Nebraska's U.S. Senate race. Professor Diane Duffin.
11: I think the fact that he's choosing to come here speaks to this being a close race. The president's time is valuable, and he kind of has to be intentional and really strategic about how he spends that time. He wants to go and campaign in races where he can have a positive impact and avoid spending it in places where he could, you know, harm his party's chances or have no impact at all.
3: Duffin says the president's decision to campaign in Nebraska suggests national Republicans view the race between Pete Ricketts and Dan Osborne as competitive and important to maintaining control of the Senate. The professor believes the president is far more focused on Nebraska's U.S. Senate race than the governor's race because control of the Senate has a direct impact on the president's ability to advance his agenda. Well, a new round of grants is now available for Nebraska organizations working to prevent human trafficking. The Halt Human Trafficking Fund opened applications October 1st. Organizations have until October 30th to apply. The fund is offering financial support for projects focused on preventing trafficking before it happens. This grant cycle will focus specifically on technology and innovation, including mobile apps, reporting platforms, and other technology-driven safety and prevention tools. Eligible applicants include nonprofit organizations, school systems, municipalities, law enforcement agencies, and local or state government entities. All proposed projects must have a clear focus on human trafficking prevention. For KRBN News, I'm Ellen Simmons.
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12: There's a special prosecutor now in a reopened Cornell University rape case. I'm Dave Anthony, Fox News. Every New Yorker deserves to know that when they report a crime, it will be investigated fully and fairly. State Attorney General Letitia James, appointed by Governor Kathy Hochul, who says the accuser deserves a new investigation.
13: She was 100% confident that she had been raped. Yet, shockingly, those words never made it into the account that the Cornell police sent to prosecutors.
12: There were no charges brought 2 years ago.
14: Jane Doe brought a lawsuit last month claiming that in 2024 she was, quote, plied with alcohol and drugs to the point of intoxication, which she says seven members of the Xi fraternity sexually assaulted and raped her at their frat house.
12: That's Fox's Eric Sean. We heard today from the captain of the Fly Dubai flight attacked by his co-pilot who tried to crash the plane. Smit Machar said from his hospital bed through a translator.
15: When I was on the ground, I realized that the aircraft is going down. And I told myself, this is the last push, Smit. The door is right there. And I was still getting hit, but I opened the door.
12: That allowed passengers to see him covered in blood after being stabbed, and they rushed in, subdued the attacker, and safely landed the plane. There was a hiring slowdown last month, only 29,000 jobs created, and July and August hiring was also revised lower. The unemployment rate rose a tenth to 4.2%, but the director of the National Economic Council, Kevin Hassett, tells Fox from the White House.
16: The thing about the jobs numbers is that they sort of bounce up and down, but if you look at the data from this week, it's proving that Trumponomics is really working, and this is one reason why markets are celebrating so much.
12: Stocks are surging on Wall Street. The Nasdaq hit a new record high this morning amid a belief the worse-than-expected jobs report might have the Federal Reserve holding off on another interest rate hike. We also have news President Trump posting on Truth Social that Europe's agreed to tap into diesel fuel reserves after he threatened to cut off U.S. exports to help lower prices here. 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
17: I enjoyed a plate of nachos with chorizo, spicy queso, and jalapenos.
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12: Days after President Trump met with AI industry leaders who agreed to self-police their technology to prevent superintelligence, as he calls it, from going dangerously out of control, the president is reportedly going to appoint the Director of National Intelligence, Jay Clayton, as AI czar. The president's also been pushing back on calls for Congress to impose regulations, saying he won't stifle AI development. He maintains if a bad actor does anything wrong, the Justice Department will handle it, and a CEO is in trouble in California.
0: Greg Louie, an American citizen, being arrested yesterday in San Gabriel outside of the tech company he founded, EarthMade. Federal agents surrounded Louie, took him into custody, then searched his white Cybertruck and later his home. The indictment alleges Louie and co-conspirators would use his tech business to buy American-made servers and chips, including processors made by NVIDIA, then send that tech to Singapore and Malaysia. And from there, the goods were illegally re-exported to China. Now, in one instance, 92 servers were put on a Singapore Airlines from San Francisco International Airport to Malaysia, and from there, put on another flight to Hong Kong.
12: Well, that's Fox's Matt Finn. There's no school today in hundreds of locations across France. But there's a lot of anger.
21: Teens scatter along the street in a northeastern Paris suburb. They're blocking access to their school. Fireworks explode, police clash with students. Youngsters are angry at dilapidated buildings, overcrowded classrooms, and a shortage of teachers. Even some parents have turned out in support. He says the kids are right to demand better learning conditions, but he opposes any violence. The French government says the protests are irresponsible, but difficulties in high schools should be addressed. Jonathan Savage, Fox News.
12: You mentioned the Nasdaq's record high. It's up 362 points. The Dow's up 200. I'm Dave Anthony. This is Fox News.
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1: On this Friday, October 2nd of 2026, John Willis with you on the KRVN Midday Show from our studio powered by Lashley Land and Recreational Brokers. Glad to have you along here. Before we get to the weekend, it is time for our 880 KRVN Weather Watch. It is brought to you by Holdridge Irrigation. It is a very cool start to this one. We are seeing most of our temperatures in the mid to upper 50s, and that is pretty uniform throughout all of our listening area. A couple low 60s popping up here and there, but again, overall, a lot of mid to upper 50s. It is mostly sunny throughout all of our listening area as well. Not a lot of clouds in the sky, so big change from yesterday. Just a little bit cooler here today. Central Nebraska forecast today. Sunny and highs in the low 60s. Light winds then becoming south at 10 to 15 in the afternoon. Tonight is clear, lows in the mid 40s. South winds 10 to 15, gusting to around 30 miles per hour. High pressure building south keeps highs today 10 degrees cooler than normal in the low to mid 60s. Lows tonight drop back to seasonal levels in the mid to upper 40s. Easterly winds and wet ground may help fog to form over far southern Nebraska and northern Kansas late tonight and tomorrow night. With the approach of low pressure over the northern plains, southerly winds tomorrow morning could be a bit breezy before becoming lighter during the afternoon. Southerly winds tomorrow, warm highs into the 70s. With the passage of a weak cold front, highs Sunday and Monday back off in the mid-60s to the mid-70s. A warm front boosts highs on Tuesday through Thursday to the 70s, even the low 80s over parts of southwest Nebraska and northwest Kansas. Warmer and drier than normal weather is likely to continue through at least the middle of the month. In northwest and north central Kansas today, sunny and highs in the mid-60s. Southeast winds 10 to 20. Tonight is clear, lows in the upper 40s. South winds at 10 to 20 miles per hour. In northeast Colorado today, sunny and windy. Highs ranging from 71 to 77 degrees. South winds 20 to 30, gusting up to 40 miles per hour. Tonight is mostly clear and windy. Lows are in the upper 40s. South winds 20 to 30 miles per hour, diminishing to 15 to 20 after midnight, and gusts up to 40 miles per hour. So overall, pretty cool day here throughout much of our listening area. Right now in Lexington, 54 degrees and fair, winds out of the southeast at 6 miles per hour. 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
4: 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Corn futures are lower with trade looking ahead to next week's new harvest pressure as combines get back into the field with a drier forecast ahead. Soybean futures are also weaker today. August soybean crush fell to just over 209.5 million bushels, below the average estimate of 210.5 million, and marking the weakest month since September of 2025. Both the soybean crush and corn usage for ethanol were lower than the USDA's last WASD estimates, so next week's report is expected to show those downward revisions. Wheat futures are mixed and cattle futures are down today without any support from higher cash trade and sharply lower boxes yesterday afternoon. December corn is down a nickel at 497 and a quarter. March down 5 1/4 at 511 and a half. November soybeans down 4 3/4 at 1279 and a quarter. January down a nickel at 1295 and 3/4. December Chicago wheat unchanged at 682 and 3/4. March unchanged at 697. December KC wheat down 3 1/4 at 734 and a quarter. March down 3 3/4 at 747 and a quarter. October soybean meal down 410 at 348. October bean oil up 105 at 6802. October live cattle down 105 at 218.25. December down 157 at 221.60. October feeders down 447 at 334.40. November down 482 at 331.50. October lean hogs.

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6: Hello, America, and welcome again to the Ag Resource Market Watch with the latest news direct from the Chicago Board of Trade. I'm Dan Bossi on October 2nd, Friday. Chicago Board of Trade grain futures are mixed this morning, the wheat market being higher, corn and soybeans lower. A lot of that, of course, is still related to Wednesday's report that showed U.S. corn stocks being 173 million bushels larger. StoneX, a brokerage firm, estimated the U.S. corn yield at 182, putting soybeans at a record 54.1. That was also seen as negative overnight. Overall price trends are sideways in the grains, corn, and wheat. As we look at the soybean market, still in an uptrend, but now threatening that if any close is below $12.50 a bushel. Looking forward, the market is going to be very focused on U.S. crop yield. U.S. corn and soybean yields have been down through the eastern corn belt. Iowa hasn't harvested enough yet and will be watched very carefully and closely in the days to come. Until next time, I'm Dan Bossi. This broadcast being brought to you by Ag Resource.
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11: In times like these, Nebraskans need a fighter in their corner. That's our Attorney General Mike Hilgers, protecting the American dream. Mike Hilgers has made bringing down costs for Nebraska families a top priority. 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Hilgers went to court to put the brakes on hidden fees that drive up costs. And Hilgers has taken the fight to the scammers and fraudsters who prey on our neighbors. As a father of four, Mike Hilgers is holding big tech accountable for misleading parents, and Hilgers defended parental rights in the classroom. And when Biden tried to force Nebraska schools to let boys play girls' sports? Hilger said, no way. Now Mike Hilgers is fighting to defend Nebraska's water rights. And Hilgers is protecting Nebraska farmers and ranchers from crippling regulations that raise food prices. Fighting for what matters most, protecting the American dream. Our Attorney General, Mike Hilgers.
12: Paid for by friends of Mike Hilgers.
13: Adam Marshall here with a land update. We have a new farmland listing, 320 acres, southwest of Sutherland in Lincoln County, just a mile and a half from Highway 25. Good soils, excellent water, two electric wells, and center pivots, now for sale. We also have four land auctions coming up. October 27th, 640 acres in Greeley County. November 10th, 60 acres in Boone County. November 17th, 3,113 acres in Custer County. And November 19th, 152 acres in Merritt County. 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
17: 2026 could be considered the year of the energy market. I'm Mark Oppel, your bottom line report to end the week. With 9 months of trade now in the books, we review our list of 48 commodities, how their performance rates since New Year's. Conflicts in Iraq and Ukraine, of course, have had energy way out in front nearly all year long. As of today, heating oil, gasoline, and crude oil remain numbers 1, 2, and 3 on the list, with heating oil up 388% since New Year's. Soybean oil is the only ag commodity in the top 10, coming in number 7 after 9 months, up 43% on the year. Wheat, though, just outside the top 10, number 11, up 29%. Soybeans, number 14 on the list of 48, they're up 21%. Oats, up 20%. Corn comes in at number 24, up 7%. No surprise, livestock futures have not fared well, especially the second half of the year. We'll take a look at livestock futures as we continue. This is the Bottom Line Report. On our list of 48 commodities to date, feeder cattle barely in the green, up 3% since New Year's. Live cattle has slipped into the red for the year, now down 1.5%. Lean hogs at number 45 out of 48, down 24%. I'm Mark Oppold, wishing you a profitable day, a profitable fourth quarter.
18: 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Northwestern opens up its new Ryan Field tonight when they host Penn State. Now, this project was 3 years in the making, and head coach David Braun says it's an exciting time.
19: You know, it was pretty neat. We went over there yesterday to practice. 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
0: It is 10:21 on this Friday, October 2nd. John Willis back with you on 880KRVN. Well, we had a big high school football game yesterday between Bertrand and Loomis, and it's another big night for us for high school football here across our stations of 880KRVN. The game that we'll have right here on 880, Pleasanton and Southern Valley, a couple of 4-1 teams for Pleasanton, got 4-1 on the year, and they had a 20-point comeback in their win over Blue Hill last week, and I got the opportunity to talk with head coach Casey Loomis about the big win.
1: My favorite thing when I saw it with the boys is just the resiliency. We came out, we didn't play very well the first quarter and a half. We were down 20-0 with about 6 minutes left in the second quarter. And I kind of challenged them a little bit and said, hey, we've been here before to where we were the team up, so we know it's possible to come back and get a victory. So they stepped up to that challenge, and we cut it into a two-possession lead going into halftime, made a few adjustments, and our boys kept playing and kept fighting. And with about 5 minutes left in the game, we took the lead and was able to do a goal line stand there to keep Blue Hill out of the end zone and won the game.
0: How'd you feel about how your junior stepped in, obviously filling in for Owen at quarterback? What would you like most about what Grady was able to do leading the offense?
1: I don't think we really missed a beat. Grady's a great kid. He brings a pretty good dynamic to the position. He's a good athlete. He runs the ball just a little bit better than Owen. Owen's an outstanding quarterback. He reads the field better. But Grady was able to complete some passes and use his legs to pick up some yards when we needed it. So I think Grady did a good job. I think it took a while for him to kind of settle in, which is, I think, a little bit of a demonstration on why we struggled early in the first quarter.
0: How have you felt about how you've been able to be balanced this year? You're averaging just about 150 both rushing and passing yards, and I'm sure that's got to be good to see as a coach that you're able to be pretty balanced.
1: Yeah, me and Jordan Arnsdorf, the offensive coordinator, we have a lot of conversations about how we want to be balanced. We're able to spread the ball out a number of different ways. We have kids. I should say we have athletes in skilled positions that allow us to do that. We don't have to run with one guy. We've run a couple, two or three guys at running back, and we're able to spread the ball out a little bit when we throw it. So if we can get – we're hard to defend because you just don't know where we're going with it.
0: How have you felt just overall about this year? You guys obviously 4-1. Hard to believe we're already getting into the back half of the season in important district games. Just how do you feel overall about where your team is as a whole?
1: I'm extremely pleased at where we're at. Coming into the season, I was hoping to go into our district schedule with at least a 500 record, and we did better than that. I thought Deschler was going to be one of our more competitive games, and it turned out that we competed very well against them and got the win. And then we knew Amherst was going to be a tough D1 school for us, and we competed really well, and then we kind of ran out of gas there at the end of the game and couldn't hold on to what we had. And then our last two non-district games were Sand Hills Valley and Shelton. And we felt going in at the beginning of the season that we had a pretty good chance against those two. So we were really hoping to go 2-2 going into district play. And then looking at our district, I feel we're really in a really good position. Blue Hill is a really good team. And we got that win last week to start district play 1-0 and kind of kickstart us into what we into hopefully a successful district campaign.
0: How about this matchup that you have with Southern Valley? They're a 4-1 as well. What do you make of this matchup here with the Eagles?
1: Southern Valley is very similar to us. They spread you out. They run the ball and they pass the ball. They got a couple. Their quarterback, that Houston Hunt kid, he's really dynamic. He's a threat running the ball. He does a pretty good job throwing it. The running back Hunter Lanes, he's really dynamic. If he gets in the open field, he's a huge threat. So we gotta make sure we contain those two guys, and not let them get loose. And then just make sure we're disciplined with our eyes, and because they like to do a lot of misdirections, so we want to make sure we're disciplined with our eyes and we're watching our keys so that we're not going someplace that they're not going, and not getting caught in play action pass and getting beat over the top.
0: And that was Pleasanton head coach Casey Loomis joining me to preview their upcoming game with Southern Valley. We'll have pregame at 6:35 tonight right here on 880 KRVN. Coming up later on here in the midday show, we'll get the thoughts of Southern Valley head coach Coy Gideon here as well. So, should be another exciting night of high school football on 880 KRVN.
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3: Public safety has been a key theme in the battle for North Carolina's open Senate seat. The former chair of the RNC, Michael Whatley, says Governor Roy Cooper allowed for the release of thousands of prisoners during COVID, some of whom had committed violent felonies.
4: Now, what do you think happens when you put that many criminals back on the streets? They went on a crime spree. 2,200 of them. More than half have been rearrested.
3: Cooper has been airing an ad on repeat, accusing Whatley of hiring a registered sex offender and appointing him to leadership committee positions while he was head of the state GOP.
23: This does not sound like a candidate who wants to keep people safe, because in this position, Harvey Lee West was his name. He interacted with young people.
3: Whatley says he did not hire or elevate West, that West was a volunteer. Polling so far has given Cooper the lead in this race. Jessica Rosenthal, Fox News.
24: I'm Jerry Willis, and this is the Fox Business Report.
25: Stocks are climbing after job growth cooled in September. The Labor Department says 29,000 new positions were created in the month, fewer than expected. The unemployment rate rose to 4.2%, though that's skewed by more people entering the workforce. Labor force participation rate rose to 61.8%. Wall Street sees this as encouraging. The economy is still creating jobs, but not heating up. Jamie Cox, managing partner at Harris Financial Group, says an October rate hike from the Federal Reserve was never on the table, and now it's absolutely not going to happen. Yields on U.S. Treasuries moderated after the report was released. Crude oil prices are lower. President Trump says Europe has agreed to release diesel reserves. The U.S. was threatening to ban U.S. diesel exports. That's your Fox Business Report. I'm Jenny Coselda. Invested in you.
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29: 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Bids are on the table for cash cattle business at 226 in Kansas. So far this week, there's only been light trade in the north at 345 to 350. And the latest CME feeder cattle index is up 94 cents at 338.97. 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That's 82 loads of choice, 13 loads of select, 6 loads of trim, and about 15 loads of ground beef. Thursday slaughter estimated at 109,000 head, 19,000 head more than a week ago, and 3,000 head fewer than a year ago. Hog prices closed lower on Thursday, down 79 cents with a weighted average price of $76.93 on 614 head. The latest CME lean hog index was up a penny at 80.95, and pork cutouts totaled 264.5 loads with 233 loads of pork cuts and about 31.5 loads of trim. Pork cutout values were up 34 cents at 85.29, and Thursday's kill estimated at 493,000 head, 4,000 head more than a week ago and steady with a year ago. That's a look at your cash livestock trades. 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

0: When your livelihood depends on the numbers, depend on the voice that's been standing with the American farmer for 75 years. 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
1: News, I'm Roxanne Evans. New York Governor Kathy Hochul appointing Attorney General Letitia James to handle the Cornell investigation after new information raised concerns.
2: According to new reports, she could not have been clearer that she was 100% confident that she had been raped. Yet, shockingly, those words never made it into the account that the Cornell police sent to prosecutors.
1: The Fly Dubai pilot speaking out after the alleged attack by his co-pilot.
3: Recovering from his wounds in the hospital, Captain Smit Macharis held a video call with Indian Prime Minister Narendra Modi. He describes how, bleeding from stab wounds on the cockpit floor, he somehow crawled to the door and raised the alarm.
1: That was Fox's Jonathan Savage. 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
5: 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It is time for our KRVN weather watch right now throughout most of our listening area. We are seeing a lot of mid to upper 50s when you look at the current conditions. Some lower 60s popping in here and there, but again, mainly the mid to upper 50s. Not really any cloud coverage either. It is a cool day and a sunny day throughout all of our listening area. Can't complain for this time of the year. Our Central Nebraska forecast today sees sunny skies and highs in the low 60s, light winds then becoming south at 10 to 15 in the afternoon. Tonight is clear, lows in the mid 40s and south winds 10 to 15, gusting to around 30 miles per hour. Saturday is sunny and warmer, highs in the low 70s, south winds 10 to 15, gusting to around 30 miles per hour. Saturday night is clear, lows around 50, and northeast winds around 10. Sunday is sunny, highs in the mid-60s. Sunday night is clear, lows in the upper 40s, and Monday is sunny with highs in the upper 60s. High pressure building south keeps highs today 10 degrees cooler than normal in the low to mid-60s. Lows tonight drop back to seasonal levels in the mid to upper 40s. Easterly winds and wet ground may help fog to form over far southern Nebraska and northern Kansas late tonight through tomorrow night. With the approach of low pressure over the northern plains, southerly winds tomorrow morning could be a bit breezy before becoming lighter during the afternoon. Southerly winds tomorrow, warm highs into the 70s with the passage of a weak cold front, high Sunday and Monday, back off to the mid-60s to the mid-70s. A warm front boosts highs Tuesday through Thursday to the 70s, even the low 80s over parts of southwest Nebraska and northwest Kansas. Warmer and drier than normal weather is likely to continue through at least the middle of the month. In northwest and north central Kansas today, sunny and highs in the mid-60s, southeast winds 10 to 20. Tonight is clear, lows in the upper 40s and south winds at 10 to 20 miles per hour. Saturday is mostly sunny, with highs in the upper 70s and south winds 10 to 15 miles per hour. Saturday night is clear, lows around 50, and east winds 5 to 10, becoming northeast after midnight. Sunday is sunny, highs in the low 70s, northeast winds 5 to 10, becoming southeast at 5 to 15 in the afternoon. Sunday night is clear, lows in the lower 50s, and Monday is sunny, highs in the upper 70s. In northeast Colorado today, sunny and windy, highs ranging from 71 to 77, and south winds 20 to 30 with gusts up to 40 miles per hour. Tonight is mostly clear and windy, lows in the upper 40s, and south winds 20 to 30, diminishing to 15 to 20 miles per hour after midnight. Gusts up to 40 miles per hour. Saturday is mostly sunny, highs in the lower to mid 80s. West winds 10 to 15, gusting up to 30 miles per hour. Saturday night is clear, lows in the upper 40s. Northeast winds 10 to 15, gusting up to 35 miles per hour. Sunday is clear, highs in the 70s. Sunday night sees lows in the lower 50s. And Monday is sunny, highs ranging from 82 to 88 degrees. Take a look at our statewide Nebraska forecast. In the west today, sunny and warmer with highs in the upper 70s. Southwest winds 15 to 20, gusting up to 30 miles per hour. In the central, it is sunny, highs in the low 60s. Light winds then becoming south at 10 to 15 in the afternoon. And in the east, it is sunny, highs in the low 60s. Northeast winds around 5 miles per hour. Tonight in the west, it is mostly clear, lows around 50, and southwest winds 10 to 15. In the central, it is clear, lows in the mid-40s. South winds 10 to 15 with gusts around 30 miles per hour. And in the east, it is clear with lows in the upper 40s. Southeast winds around 5 miles per hour. Tomorrow in the west, it is sunny with highs in the upper 70s. Northwest winds 15 to 20 miles per hour, becoming north in the afternoon. In the central, it is sunny and warmer with highs in the lower 70s. South winds 10 to 15, gusting up to around 30 miles per hour. And in the east, it is sunny with highs in the upper 60s. South winds at 5 to 10 miles per hour. We've also got some in-state football games tomorrow. So if you're headed out to the UNK football game, homecoming against Pittsburgh State, kickoff is at 2. It will be sunny with a kickoff temperature of 67 degrees, and that will end up warming to 70. Southwest winds will be at 15 to 25 miles per hour at the beginning of the game and diminishing slightly. And if you're going all the way to Lincoln for their homecoming game against Maryland tomorrow at 3, there will be plenty of sunshine. Temperature at kickoff is at 68, peaks at 69 during the first half before dropping to 65 at the end of the game. Southwest winds at kickoff of 10 to 20 gets gradually lighter. Right now, 56 degrees, winds out of the southeast at 10 miles per hour. That is your weather watch. 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That is coming up next on 880 KRVN.
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8: 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December corn is down 5 1/4 at 496 3/4. March down 5 1/2 at 511 1/4. November soybeans down 3 3/4 at 1280 1/4. January down 4 at 1296 3/4. December Chicago wheat up 2 at 684 3/4. March up 1 3/4 at 698 3/4. December Kansas City wheat down 1/2 at 737, March down 1 at 750. October live cattle down 77 cents at 218.52, December down 115 at 222.95 or 221.95. October feeders down 357 at 335.30, November down 435 at 332. October lean hogs are up 35 cents at 77.85. 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
18: Good morning, this is Mike Bailey, Tri-State Livestock, Cook, Nebraska. Consigned for sale coming up Monday, October the 5th, 10 o'clock strong on the weight cows, 1 o'clock on the calves and yearlings. Except in the yearling division, most of these cattle are going to weigh from 4 to 650 pounds coming from the following consigners. 200 mixed heifers, 8.5 to 9, G&A Farms, 160 blacks, Heater Creek Grant Cattle, LLC. Here are 100 blacks come from Marvin and Jake Whitty. Here are 160. The blacks come from Brad and Kylie Forrest, Tom and Denise McConville, 110 black steers, Kevin Owens. Here are 100 black steers. Come from Moses and Peterson, 90 reds coming from Bond Dismang, 70 black and black white face, Todd, Lisa, and Chance Cutter. There are 65 black steers, Randy and Ryan Gardner. There are 65 black heifers, 8 to 8.5, Marty Anderson, 62 semi Angus, Gene Goodenberger, 60 black steers, 7.5 to 8 Blackwood Farms, 60 black heifers, 9 to 9.5, Gene and Wilma Zimmerman. There are 60 black heifers, 9 to 9.5, Alex and Andrew Inglot. Here are 60 blacks coming from Huston Peterson. We'll have an additional 500 head and smaller consignments. Any questions, give us a call to Barn at 308-345-1493. We hope to see you at the auction, and we thank you.
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2: During his recent State of the Force address, War Secretary Pete Hegseth announced that the military is initiating a new four-star command focused on new technology known as the Autonomous Warfare Command.
3: Built to scale autonomous and robotic capabilities across the joint force in the fastest peacetime shift in modern military history.
2: Hegseth further explained the move is necessary because drones have changed
3: the assumptions that have governed warfare for decades.
2: In part by establishing
3: unrelenting pressure on an adversary on the battlefield.
2: And that the move was at least partially influenced by the lessons learned in Ukraine.
3: Not that one type of drone wins wars, but rather the need for a purpose-built system that maximizes the ability to adapt.
2: The secretary added the new command will not be temporary.
3: We need institutional knowledge and career paths for a new generation.
2: Kevin Uretsky, Fox News.
23: Extension Almanac.
24: In a previous Almanac program, Nebraska Extension educator Ben Beckman discussed the risk of prussic acid buildup in sorghum forage after a freeze. On today's program, Ben says other forages present different risk and focuses on nitrates and bloating.
25: Prussic acid is something that's specific to sorghums. Nitrates are something that's going to be a little bit broader. You know, our sedan grasses, sorghum sedans, but even our millets and a lot of times our small grain species are really good nitrogen scavengers. And so they can be really high in nitrate sometimes and cause some nitrate risk. And for those, it's basically, you know, plants want to uptake those nitrates. And if we've got cooler temperatures, if we've got frost events coming in that don't fully kill the plant, they're still wanting to grow. And so they're uptaking those nitrates, but they don't have anywhere to go with them because the plant doesn't have enough, you know, daylight. The temperatures aren't right for whatever reason. You know, it's not able to actually utilize those. And that's the same reason that we have nitrate issues during drought. You know, there's not enough moisture for the plant to use them. And this can happen in the cool parts of the year as well. And so those nitrates can accumulate. Nice thing about nitrates is that they're usually on the lower portion of the plant. And so, you know, if we're doing a hay cutting or something like that, we can cut a little bit high and leave a lot of the nitrate there. We can test those bales or whatever we're doing for harvesting it and see where we're sitting at and utilize that. From a grazing standpoint, we want to keep an eye on it, but we can kind of step animals up. Mary Jarowski has a really nice article, if you search in our Beef Watch archives, about adapting animals to high nitrate diets, basically giving them some extra energy through some grain supplementation and kind of stepping them up to it, that rumen can get used to high nitrate diets and we can graze situations where we might have a little bit higher risk safely. But it is something, again, that we just want to be aware of, that we can have some risk around, especially, again, if temperatures get cool and stay cool, but it doesn't get to the point where we can actually kill off those plants. That's when we're going to see, especially in the fall, that risk of nitrate poisoning.
24: Ben says another serious issue with foraging after a frost is bloating.
25: So this is one that we probably, you know, nitrates and prussic acid are the two that we really think about a lot of times when we think about risks during frost events. But I think bloat's one that we should throw up there as well. And it's basically when we have high quality forages, which we might, you know, this year we've got rain. We've had a really good summer so far across a lot of the state. When those cell walls rupture, again, because the ice crystals, as they freeze, those ice crystals puncture holes in the cell wall, that makes digestion a lot easier. And so we can have a lot of nutrients as that animal eats it, especially if we're turning out into a lush pasture early in the morning. That frost is on there, so we've got a lot of moisture on the plant that they're consuming as well. And all of those nutrients get into the rumen and they're all released at once. And that's when we can run into some bloat issues, basically that we've got way too high quality of a diet going in there. And we really want to watch, like I said, you know, some of our typical species that have bloat risk with them, a lot of our legume species. So if we've got a pasture with some alfalfa in it, some clover, things like that, You know, those are going to be especially of high risk because they've got a little bit of risk already, and then we throw this additional factor into it. So if we've got any sort of mixed pasture with some legumes and grasses especially, that's something that we probably want to pull off of. Try not to be out there early in the morning when we've got a lot of dew, when we've got an immediate frost. Let that kind of dry off a little bit if we can, or even pull off for a little while until things dry out and we don't have quite as high quality and quite as wet, I guess, forage available for grazing. That's going to help us with bloat risk. And if we really want to be safe, we can throw a bloat block or something like that out as well.
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6: During his recent State of the Force address, War Secretary Pete Hegseth announced that the military is initiating a new four-star command focused on new technology known as the Autonomous Warfare Command.
3: Built to scale autonomous and robotic capabilities across the joint force in the fastest peacetime shift in modern military history.
6: Hegseth further explained the move is necessary because drones have changed
3: the assumptions that have governed warfare for decades.
6: In part by establishing
3: unrelenting pressure on an adversary on the battlefield.
6: And that the move was at least partially influenced by the lessons learned in Ukraine.
3: Not that one type of drone wins wars, but rather the need for a purpose-built system that maximizes the ability to adapt.
6: The secretary added the new command will not be temporary.
3: We need institutional knowledge and career paths for a new generation.
6: Kevin Uretzky, Fox News.
7: 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The 3:18 report will give a glimpse of what the USDA report has to say, and we'll go in-depth at the 4:19 report. It's the Servitec Crop Progress Report every Monday at 3:18 and 4:19 on 880 KRVN.
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26: The Atlanta Braves are moving on.
27: 2-2. Got it, swinging, strike three, the Braves win, and it's off to Los Angeles. It was do or die for the Braves, and they said, we ain't dying today. And they bury the Phillies right here in Atlanta, Georgia, and the Braves are off to take on the Dodgers.
26: Final score was 6-2, and you heard it all on the Braves Radio Network. The NLDS starts on Saturday. In the NFL, Week 4 kicked off with the Browns and the Steelers, and Cleveland won it on Andre Schmidt's 56-yard field goal. They held on, came out on top 27-24. Cleveland is 3-1 for the first time since 2021. In the WNBA, the Aces eliminated the Fever from the playoffs, coming out on top 94-83. Asia Wilson dropped 36 points to go along with 10 rebounds.
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4: Well, the city of Lexington is currently experiencing an unplanned power outage affecting portions of the community west of Adams Street and south of 13th Street, extending south of Highway 30. Utility crews are on site and working to make repairs. The city says they appreciate everyone's patience and will restore power as quickly as possible. A Red Cloud man has been arrested after being charged in the death of a child. Webster County court records say 36-year-old Tyler Brooks is charged with child abuse resulting in death and false reporting. An arrest affidavit detailing the case has been sealed, but a complaint outlining the charges says the crimes occurred between March 1st and September 24th of this year. The Webster County Sheriff's Office says the victim, an 8-year-old child, died at Children's Hospital in Omaha on September 25th. They say at around 3 p.m. on Thursday, the United States Marshals took Brooks into custody. He's being held at the Smith County, Kansas jail. Grand Island is the place to be on Saturday as the 84th annual Harvest of Harmony Parade rolls through downtown. Jessica Salinas, Marketing and Communications Director for the Grand Island Chamber of Commerce, says this year's parade will feature 82 bands and 154 floats. She says there's no wrong place to be along the route to enjoy the parade.
12: Any spot you're going to be able to hear these bands marching through and just really enjoy the music. But it begins on 4th Street and it goes to Elm, on 4th and Elm, and then it heads south on Eddy Underpass, and then it'll turn east onto 3rd Street for 10 blocks. So we have a solid 10 blocks and some, right, to put your chair out, enjoy, really get to experience the floats and the bands and have a good time on the Saturday morning.
4: Step off is on Saturday morning at 8:15 in downtown Grand Island. For more details, you can visit the Harvest of Harmony Facebook page. I'm Ellen Simmons for KRVN.
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13: Europe to the rescue. Elisa Brady, Fox News. The group of seven nations just announcing they'll release 100 million barrels of oil in the coming weeks, beginning with substantial amounts of diesel.
14: This is something President Trump had been calling for as global conflicts push up the price of diesel. He threatened to ban U.S. exports of the fuel. That would have meant more for the domestic market, potentially easing prices in the U.S. while pushing them up elsewhere. The decision by the G7 to allow reserves to enter the market comes after talks between the president and his French counterpart, Emmanuel Macron.
13: Fox's Jonathan Savage, diesel prices hit a record high in the U.S. this summer. That fuel has a ripple effect on the U.S. economy, hitting truckers and farmers especially hard. The latest jobs report, much weaker than economists expected. 29,000 jobs created in September and 60,000 fewer than first reported for the previous 2 months.
28: It does hide the fact, though, that investments are starting to turn into jobs, as the administration predicted. So when you look at where the jobs
15: jobs are. You see the trends. They're continuing to create construction jobs. They're up 11,000 in September. That is seven straight months of growth in construction. Manufacturing is up 9,000 jobs in September. That is four straight months of growth in manufacturing. The data shows a reverse of the losses there.
13: Fox Business's Edward Lawrence at the White House. However, inflation is outpacing wage growth. That has Wall Street hoping the Fed might hold off on another rate hike. Right now, the Dow is up 198 points. New York's Attorney General Letitia James now overseeing the reopened probe of a Cornell University rape case appointed as special counsel by New York's governor.
16: We will review the facts, gather evidence, interview witnesses, and if warranted, pursue prosecutions.
13: A county prosecutor has said the accuser's new civil lawsuit has information that was not in the original police report. America is listening to Fox News.
17: I enjoyed a plate of nachos with chorizo, spicy queso, and jalapenos.
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13: Federal safety officials are flagging a possible failure in the control tower before an Amazon flight ran off the runway when it landed in Florida.
21: Air traffic controllers are supposed to advise pilots of strong tailwinds, but the National Transportation Safety Board now says the tower at Miami International Airport never gave that information to pilots landing an Amazon-branded cargo jet last month. That aircraft crashed into ground vehicles beyond the runway, killing five people. The information is revealed in a preliminary report by the NTSB, which says their full investigation could take a year to complete. The cargo jet, a Boeing 767, was flying in service for Amazon, but was owned and operated by contractor 21 Air. In Miami, Eben Brown, Fox News.
13: Nearly 1 year after an explosion at Harvard Medical School, the two culprits learn their fate.
22: No jail time for 19-year-old Logan David Patterson and 21-year-old Dominic Frank Cardoza, each sentenced separately to 3 years probation, 300 hours of community service, and a fine of more than $28,500. Patterson and Cardoza were in the Boston area for college Halloween parties last year. They broke into a building on the main quad of the Harvard Medical School. According to charging documents, they lit a Roman candle outside the building and placed a cherry bomb inside a locker in the building where it blew up. No one was injured.
13: Fox's CJ Papa, both men could have faced up to 5 years in prison and a fine of up to $250,000. Nike shares hit a 12-year low with revenue down 4% from a year ago and warnings of lower sales in the new fiscal year.
28: Lifestyle brands like Nike Sportswear and Jordan continue to struggle. So does the critical China market, tumbling 26%.
13: Fox Business's Grady Trimble. One bright spot has been the record launch of basketball star Caitlin Clark's new shoe. I'm Lisa Brady. This is Fox News.
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2: 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John Willis back with you on 880 KRVN. It is time for our KRVN Weather Watch. Right now, we are seeing temperatures throughout all of our listening area in the upper 50s and the lower 60s, and that is pretty uniform throughout all of our area. Not really.

0: Really great here outside. Taking a look at our Central Nebraska forecast today, it is sunny with highs in the low 60s. Light winds then becoming south at 10 to 15 in the afternoon. Tonight is clear, lows in the mid 40s. South winds at 10 to 15, gusting to around 30 miles per hour. Saturday night is clear, lows around 50. And northeast winds around 10 miles per hour. And Sunday is sunny with highs in the mid 60s. In northwest and north central Kansas today, sunny and highs in the mid 60s. Southeast winds 10 to 20 miles per hour. Tonight is clear, lows in the upper 40s, and south winds 10 to 20. Saturday is mostly sunny with highs in the upper 70s. South winds 10 to 15 miles per hour. Saturday night is clear, lows around 50. And east winds 5 to 10 miles per hour, becoming northeast after midnight. Sunday is sunny, highs in the lower 70s. Northeast winds 5 to 10 miles per hour, becoming southeast at 5 to 15 miles per hour in the afternoon. In northeast Colorado today, sunny and windy, highs ranging from 71 to 77. South winds 20 to 30, gusting up to 40. Tonight, mostly clear and windy, lows in the upper 40s. South winds 20 to 30, diminishing to 15 to 20 miles per hour after midnight, and gusts up to 40. Saturday is mostly sunny, highs in the lower to mid 80s. West winds 10 to 15, gusting up to 30. Saturday night, lows in the upper 40s. And Sunday, highs are in the 70s. Right now, Lexington, 60 degrees and fair. Winds blowing out of the southeast at 10 miles per hour. 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
3: Good morning, I'm Lacey Shippey for the Rural Radio Network, and it's time to take a look at our midday livestock trade with livestock market analyst Kyle Bumstead. Kyle, we're a little softer here in the cattle complex. Tell me what you're making of today's trade.
4: Well, it looks to me like we're seeing a little bit of profit taking here after the week of higher gains here as far as the live and feeder cattle go. Now, today in the October contract, we have option expiration, and most of that strike is between this 218 and 220 area as far as the open interest. So I look for us to maybe get pegged somewhere on this 220 mark here by the end of the day. We've been under pressure. We've seen this happen several times as we've gone into option expiration and seen this kind of activity happen. Now, Monday is first notice day. I don't look for anything in the way of deliveries down south. Could be some here in the north, depending on how this cash trade straightens up here, finishes up the week here, and what we get for an average there. That's kind of in question yet. We're seeing some 218, 219, and 222 trading as far as live cattle go here in the north, and 226 is getting traded here all over the south. So that's kind of the market for now. But like I said, got to see what the average is and see how things start out next week before we got to worry about deliveries. What we are seeing, though, is a little bit of bull spreading going on here, seeing a little bit of commercial buying here on this dip. It's like commercials are coming in here trying to get a little bit of a coverage here through the spreads. Now, some of that could be skewed basically because it is option expiration. We got first notice days. You're going to see some speculative positions put on there as far as the spreads go. On the feeder cattle side of things here, a little bit weaker cash index here today. That index looks like it's going to be down $2.13 to $336.84 with a daily average of $336.33 on 3,087 head. The biggest contributors yesterday were Napoleon, North Dakota with 800 head at 337 and the Superior Video Sale, which put in 500 head at 319. Week there. Pratt was 348 yesterday. So we're seeing a little bit of commercial buying come into this complex, but most of it looks to be some profit taking and technical selling here as we round out the week, Lacey.
3: Thank you, Kyle. That is livestock market analyst Kyle Bumstead here on the Rural Radio Network.
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2: 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Grain trade is mostly lower here mid-session with the exception of sharply higher bean oil, even with the drop in crude today. And though it is off the morning lows, crude is still over a dollar lower here. Traders are looking at next week's forecast, which is warmer and drier and should ramp harvest back up for corn and soybeans in areas that have been stalled under heavy and persistent rains. There was an export sale reported this morning, including 218,600 metric tons of corn to Mexico that's spread over the next couple of years. The overall demand for U.S. corn has started to lag, with Argentina offering cheaper corn when compared to the current Gulf prices. December corn is down 7 at 495 and a quarter. March down 7 and a quarter at 509 and a half. November soybeans down 8 and a quarter at 1275 and 3 quarters. January down 8 and a quarter at 1292 and a half. December Chicago wheat down 1 and a half at 681 and a quarter. March down 1 and a quarter at 695 and 3 quarters. December Kansas City wheat down 3 and 3 quarters at 733 and 3 quarters. March down 3 and 3 quarters at 747 and a quarter. October soybean meal down 710 at 345. October soybean oil up 105 at 6802. October live cattle down 110 at 218.20. December down 185 at 221.32. October feeders down 460 at 334.27. November down 540 at 330.87. October lean hogs up 47 cents at 77.97. December up a dollar at 69.92. 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
3: It is 11:18 on this Friday, October 2nd. John Willis back with you on 880 KRVN. And we are talking some high school football. Again, we heard from Pleasanton head coach Casey Loomis back in the 10 o'clock hour as part of our Pleasanton Southern Valley matchup coming up later tonight on 880 KRVN. For Southern Valley, though, they are 4-1 on the season. Most wins for this team since 2020 after not winning a game since 2023. Headed into this year, they have really put together a nice season. Coming off a big win last week against Axtell, and head coach Coy Gideon was happy with what he saw.
13: Yeah, I just liked how we can stick together as a team, and regardless of who's out on the field, we stay together, we plug away, and we get our job done. And, you know, we were able to just move the ball really well, and we really haven't had that issue this year on the offensive side, and our defense also played really well as well.
3: Yeah, you mentioned it. Dealing with a couple of key injuries right now, how have you felt that some maybe new guys have stepped up into bigger roles here these last couple of weeks?
13: You know, it's been great. You know, I've always said that we don't rely on one guy to get the job done, and we rely on eight guys to get the job done. And when you get your number called, you better be ready. And those guys on the sideline that came in were ready to go, and they got the job done.
3: You mentioned your offense. What has impressed you most about what your offense has been able to do? Obviously, you've run the ball really well, and you've been able to throw it well when you've needed to. What have you liked most about your offense this year?
13: Yeah, I like our guys up front. We do a really good job of, you know, winning our one-on-ones. And besides that, our quarterback does a great job. He's young, but he does a great job commanding the offense. And I also got pretty good leadership in the backfield, and I think Hunter Lands is a really good football player, and we have relied on him a little bit to make some plays, and, you know, he's a really good leader for our football team.
3: You mentioned some of those guys, Houston and Hunter, part of kind of a talented group of sophomores that you have this year that have come in and done a really nice job. How nice is it when you get underclassmen who are performing this well at the varsity level so early on in their career?
13: Oh, it's great because it really pushes the upperclassmen when they've got sophomores in practice that are really gunning for the job. And, you know, it just really pushes everyone in that aspect. The juniors and seniors, they have to take their tempo to the next level in practice. And, you know, this is really good leadership from all of those classes right now, especially those sophomores that they're just going to keep plugging away. And I'm really excited for their future.
3: This is a program that you took over that hadn't won a game in a couple of years, but now you got a chance here at a winning season. And what do you think has flipped just with the mentality of the program? Because I'm sure it's had to be great to just see this great turnaround this year.
13: Yeah, that's for sure. You know, we went through some hard times last year, and all those kids, well, we only graduated a couple seniors. They were all a part of that team, and they know what it's like to be in that position. And we had a really good year in the weight room. And we knew we wanted to get to a better place. And, you know, each week we just decide we're going to take that next step to becoming a good program, you know, and establish culture. And then, you know, once we start building that culture, it's just going to feel natural. And each week we just take that next step.
3: All right, obviously now into the thick of district play and a big one here coming up with Pleasanton. What do you make of this Pleasanton matchup?
13: They're scrappy. They're pretty good. They've got some good guys up front. They got some athletes. They got some pretty good linebackers. You know, they're kind of just a well-rounded team. You don't know where they're going to punch you from. So, you know, that makes it difficult to game plan against, is you never know where they're going to go. But, you know, pretty good football team in my eyes. And, you know, that's just the challenge we're up against, and we're ready to take on that challenge.
3: And that was Southern Valley football head coach Coy Gideon joining me to preview their upcoming game with Pleasanton. Again, big game between a couple of 4-1 teams coming up later tonight on 880 KRVN. Pregame at 6:35, kickoff at 7. Same time as well for our start time over on Cami Country with Elm Creek at Alma. So another busy night for us for high school football. Roundtable's coming up in just about 7 minutes.
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1: Time for another classic connection. Ronette joining us, and another very special guy.
2: You know, it's very much so an honor today. We've got another breeder spotlight. Very honored to be down at Franklin, Nebraska, September Farms, Tom and Jerry. And, you know, Tom is in the barn doing all kinds of things, and Jerry got put on the seat here. And, you know, Jerry, you guys do a great job of at September Farms. You're all about working with the next generation and helping these boys and girls get the Galve Balancer heifer prospects that they can start showing, and probably yes. You guys will have some heifers for sale, private treaty. You know, you guys travel all over, and maybe a boy or girl that did really well with any of your purchases you've sold at the classic on the female side.
3: Actually, I think we've had a couple that have done really well this year. One was, well, both of them were at the Galve Junior Nationals here in Grand Island. And then we had one at the, I believe it was the Indiana State Fair, that was champion.
2: That's cool. And, you know, you guys travel all over, whether it's with cattle or whether it's with Twisted Stitch, the embroidery business. And probably the one thing that we'd be very remiss to not talk about is you guys had the Supreme Champion Bull in February. And what an honor. And, you know, you guys bring great cattle. You've worked hard towards that honor for a long time. And so I'm going to razz you. Are you trying to pick out something that you can take a run at that again and have a repeat in 2027?
3: I think we have a couple. One for sure that I think could follow in the footsteps, but you know, there's always, you never know how they progress along throughout the year and winter. So we'll have to wait and see.
2: 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You will find Tom and Jerry's phone numbers for September Farms listed there. Again, they're doing a great job working towards building the next generation. 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
4: 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PRF indemnities are calculated when the final rainfall index in your grid falls below the trigger index during the selected intervals. 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

0: To hear more, visit dan.democrat. 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
4: 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On Kemi Country, Elm Creek travels to Alma with kickoff at 7. And on 93.1 The River and 106.9 in Kearney at UNK Volleyball, as the Lopers host Northeastern State with first serve at 6, as the Lopers aim for their 17th win in a row. And tomorrow at UNK Football at 3 against Pittsburgh State. And it all comes your way this weekend.
5: It is 11:30 on this Friday, October 2nd. John Willis back with you on 880 KRVN. 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We're going to break down everything coming up from all of our different departments here over the next couple of hours right here on the Rural Voice of Nebraska, 880 KRVN. Right now, our temperature, Lexington, 61 degrees. It is a very fall-like day here on the second day of October. We're only going to see temperatures maybe get into the mid-60s, but a lot of sunshine today, so very comfortable fall day here today. We will hear more in our regional ag weather update, also possibly get some rainfall totals from the rain that moved through the last couple of days with Paul Perkins. Jason Jorgensen is in. We'll give us our check of sports. Another busy night for us with high school football, also with some UNK volleyball, lots of different things happening, and then Bob Brogan is in for our check of business, and will let us know how the stocks are doing here on this Friday morning. We will start, as we always do, though, with our farm director, Steve White. Steve, happy Friday. How are you?
6: I'm doing well, John. As mentioned, a nice fall day, and hopefully it stays dry for a couple of days, and we get some harvest activity going. That would be nice.
5: Yeah, I was going to say that the temperatures are nice, and the rain finally backing off a little bit, so I'm sure farmers got to be excited to hopefully get out and harvest a little bit.
6: Yeah, it's been really slow, but I have a feeling, especially after the weekend here, give it a chance to dry out, things will be going full steam.
5: Yeah, that is good to hear. Well, Steve, what do you and the farm team have coming up for us?
6: Well, speaking of the weather, we've got our weekly weatherology update coming up after Ag News. And in Ag News, I should also mention that we're going to be hearing about a major settlement affecting fertilizer prices or crop protection prices in Nebraska. Then at 12:45, Nebraska's NRDs play an important role on flood control, and we've certainly seen some of that need in recent days. And then at 1:15, Fridays in the Field, Alex Makovica talking with folks across Nebraska about the lack of progress on harvest, but also some of our egg tourism pumpkin patches and how they're kind of gearing up for a busy season.
5: Well, great stuff coming up from our farm team. Steve, appreciate it so much. Enjoy your Friday and have a great weekend.
6: You too, John.
5: You bet. Here back at our KRVN studios in Lexington, powered by Lashley Land and Recreational Brokers, Jason Jorgensen joining us. And Jason, what's coming up in sports today?
7: Where would you like to start? We have plenty of things to talk about. We have plenty of people that we can play their comments about things on the air. We're full.
5: We are.
7: Yeah. We are full. You did an outstanding job, you and Darren, last night, calling that Loomis Bertrand football game. Heard here on 880 KRVN. Folks missed it. 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Isn't it fun when you get two teams who are rivals and the game lives up to the billing?
5: Yeah.
7: Which is what happened. And for most of the night, it kind of sounded like Bertrand was going to upset Loomis, and then the Wolves get the big pass play late and pull it out and stay undefeated.
5: Yeah, no, it was a great game. And again, as you mentioned, not only rivals, the records are also great. It was just, that was a great night of high school football.
7: You can't beat neighbor versus neighbor.
5: Nope, not at all.
7: You really can't.
5: It was awesome. And plenty more coming up here today. Bob Brogan, how are stocks here this
8: morning? Stock futures are surging as new payroll data for September showed the U.S. economy added far fewer jobs than Wall Street had expected. Lots of things were pointing earlier in the week for a rate hike in interest rates by the Federal Reserve later this month. Those odds have declined to around 25% at this time, so things are dropping. The market is popping right now, too.
5: All that and more coming up here on Midday. First up, we will hear from Mike Zuzalo.
9: Good morning. I'm Lacey Shippey for the Rural Radio Network, and it's time for our midday commodity market update with Mike Zuzalo of Global Commodity Analytics. And Mike, we are seeing a down day in the grains here with the exception of soybean oil. Tell me a little bit about the big factors affecting our trade here as we round out the week.
10: Yeah, you know, this is one of those Fridays, Lacey. It seems like we're kind of throwing the kitchen sink in with everything else that's been going on. The corn, beans, and wheat seem like they've all decoupled from one another as far as one or two major drivers like we've seen here since the grain stocks report and some of the issues in the outside markets surrounding the diesel. We do have news that the European Union is going to release some crude and diesel stocks, and that is hopefully going to stop the U.S. from having to put a ban in diesel exports. And so that has helped the veg oils a lot. The bean oil is up about 2.2% in these futures. The canola is up about 1.1%, but we haven't seen that help the soybeans. Similarly, we've got the wheat wanting to, looks like, price in the improving global export demand that we've been seeing all week this week. More on Friday morning announced as well for some bigger countries looking for wheat. But we've made new five-week lows in the corn, even with the wheat trying to go positive and with the news about the vegetable oils being supportive. I think maybe the common denominator, if there is one, between the beans and the corn both going weaker here at midday is that we are looking at a drier weather forecast for most of the Corn Belt the next 10 days.
9: And with those drier days on the way, and we'll likely see combines out in full force as folks try and play a little bit of catch up out there, we also have some talk circulating about some crop yield issues and quality issues that have come about with this wet weather. Do you foresee those being broad enough that maybe it'll come in and have some support here in these markets, or is it a more localized issue, do you think?
10: No, that's a great question. I do think it's widespread enough that it makes a difference on national yield. I think that's where the trade is probably, and I say probably because I'll be interested to see how we trade both today and Monday. But if we don't come back on today or Monday, it would make me think that we're going to go ahead and wait up until closer to the October 9th WASD report, mainly because the grain stocks report brought in extra corn supplies and gave us, you know, adequate bean and wheat supplies.
9: And on the livestock side of things, we're seeing a down day for cattle. Is this just some end of the week profit taking, or are you seeing some more factors come into play there?
10: A bit more of a question mark in the feeders with the down market, new five-week lows in the corn. Why are we down $5.50 in November feeders? And I can make sense of the cattle market with the $6 break in the boxes and the fats losing $3 to $4 on yesterday's slaughter being up. You know, yesterday was back up to 109 on the fat cattle slaughter, but feeders a little bit more of a head scratcher for me today.
9: And on the cash side of things, we're seeing some cash start to trickle in. What are your expectations there?
10: Well, my expectations is we should be at 240 instead of 220. They're 218, so we'll see if we can't pick it up a little bit now that we're in the fourth quarter.
9: Thank you, Mike. That is Mike Zuzalo of Global Commodity Analytics for this midday market update. You can receive a two-week free trial of Mike's daily blog and analysis when you mention the Rural Radio Network at globalcomresearch.com. 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Do remember that trading of futures and options does involve a substantial risk of loss and may not be suitable for all investors. Consider these risks before investing. I'm Lacey Shippey. 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
9: 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December corn is down 5 1/4 at 497. March down 5 1/2 at 511 1/4. November soybeans down 7 at 1277. January down 7 1/2 at 1293 1/4. December Chicago wheat down 1/4 at 682 1/2. March down 3/4 at 696 1/4. December KC wheat down 3 1/4 at 734 1/4. March down 3 1/2 at 747 1/2. October soybean meal down 8 at 344.10. October bean oil up 105 at 68.02. October live cattle down 70 at 218.60. December down 117 at 222. October feeders down 392 at 334.95. November down 462 at 331.72. That's a look at your markets. 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
5: 11:43 on this Friday, October 2nd. John Willis back with you on 880KRVN. It's time for a regional ag weather update brought to you by Holdridge Irrigation. Paul Perkins joining me here in studio. And Paul, when I was out in Loomis last night and the sun was going down, got a little chilly there. I had to put my jacket on.
21: Got chilly real quickly, right? Yeah, because we did have those clear skies, lighter winds, and that allowed for some rapid cooling last night. And actually some overnight lows that we haven't seen really yet this year. Usually we see it at least on several occasions throughout the month of September, but it was kind of a mild September, and we didn't see those overnight lows get into the 40s, but many of us last night getting down into the little mid 40s for some overnight lows, but also some 30s, temperatures getting into the 30s in a few other locations, including down to 38 at North Platte and Alliance. 39 was the overnight low in Broken Bow, Gordon, Trenton, and Stapleton. And the chilliest in the region, just to the west of Valentine, Kilgore, maybe some frost in a few areas there. They got down to 36.
5: Jeez Louise. Yeah, that is nuts. And it looks like today another pretty cool day, but it's clear. The sun is out, and that's nice.
21: Yeah, right now we pretty much have wall-to-wall sunshine in both Nebraska and Kansas. Maybe a few clouds clipping the southeastern corner of Kansas, and maybe a few clouds clipping the northeastern corner of Nebraska. But nice to see the sunshine. And yeah. Of course, a lot of people now wanting to get harvest going, yes. And the rain is appreciated, but let's get that drier weather going.
5: Yeah, no kidding. Well, Paul, what else do you have for us today?
21: Right now, we do have temperatures across the area in the low to mid-60s and some beautiful sunshine. High pressure building south, keeping our highs today 10 degrees cooler than normal in the low to mid-60s, so not a whole lot more movement expected on our temperatures for today. Overnight lows dropping back into seasonal levels tonight in the mid to upper 40s. Easterly winds and the wet ground may help the fog to form over far southern Nebraska and northern Kansas both late tonight and tomorrow night. With the approach of low pressure over the northern plains, southerly winds tomorrow morning could be a bit breezy before they turn lighter during the afternoon. Southerly winds tomorrow, though, helping to warm our highs into the 70s. With the passage of a weak cold front, highs for Sunday and Monday backing off into the mid-60s to the mid-70s, a warm front boosting our highs for Tuesday through Thursday into the 70s, even some low 80s over parts of southwest Nebraska and northwest Kansas. For the long-term forecast, temperatures for Wednesday through October 15th likely to stay warmer than normal for Nebraska, Kansas, and the rest of the U.S., with the exception of the East Coast. During mid-October, central Nebraska highs usually in the upper 60s with average overnight lows in the upper 30s. Nebraska and Kansas and much of the central and western U.S. indicated to be drier than normal for rainfall Wednesday through October 15th. Key weather factors influencing the markets include drier weather for the U.S. and a mix of good and bad planting weather in South America. Rain continues to spread southeastward with the focus for heavy rain now building into the southern U.S. Little or no rain falls the next 5 days, northwest of a line from central Texas to Lake Erie, aside from a few weekend showers grazing the upper Great Lakes. In the wake of the excessively heavy rainfall from portions of the central plains, each of the western Corn Belt, fieldwork delays likely to linger for many days as producers attempt to avoid soil compaction during harvest and other wetness-related complications. The changing temperature pattern features summer-like warmth disappearing from the southern and eastern U.S., along with record-setting warmth now starting to develop across the western U.S. and overspreading the plains. The eastern U.S. seeing a burst of cooler air for early next week that does not last long, while the west remains quite warm. Another cold front may push through the eastern U.S. the middle of next week, but right now, the forecast models are starting to trend that it won't be as cold. Next weekend, rain looks to stay mostly in Canada. That helps wet areas in the U.S. to dry out for harvest and planting of crops. Central Brazil's start of the wet season continues with widespread and slow movement of rain over the weekend and next week, which boosts the planting at a rapid pace for this month. Southern Brazil may be too wet with frequent heavy rain leading to flooding and planting delays. Rain, though, looking to turn lighter in southern Brazil the first half of this month, which could lead to dryness concerns later on in central Brazil. Argentina seeing more widespread rain that lasts into the weekend for favorable wheat development and corn planting. Cooler air that follows may keep the soil temperatures too low for corn planting, especially in southern Argentina. As a result, Argentina corn planting may take place between December and January, or more soybeans could be planted. In Europe, limited rain throughout next week, keeping the conditions unfavorable for winter wheat establishment. And John, if you could hand me those football forecast, if you have those handy. Looking at some good weather for the Huskers and Lopers for tomorrow. First off, the Loper football game against Pittsburgh State kicking off at 2, sunny, kickoff temperature 67, warming up to 70. Southwest wind 15 to 25, bit breezy at the beginning of the game, but diminishing slightly. Husker football game against Maryland tomorrow at 3, plenty of sun. Temperature at kickoff 68, peaking at 69 during the first half before dropping to 65 at the end of the game. Southwest wind at kickoff 10 to 20, gradually getting lighter.
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29: Ford lawyer once approached author and speaker Dr. Robert Lewis and told him, "My son hates my guts." The dad wanted to heal his relationship with his son, but he believed it was too late. By the time they finished their conversation, Dr. Lewis had changed the dad's mind. It's never too late to reconcile with your child. This father was so hopeful, he headed from the conversation straight to the airport and took a flight to have a meeting with his son face to face. When the dad got to town, he and his son met for dinner. The father looked his son in the eye and said, "I've made a lot of mistakes with you as a dad, and I'm sorry. Will you forgive me?" The son, now a grown man, started weeping. His hate melted away, and he and his father spent the next couple of hours reconnecting. That night, the son called home and said, "Mom, I just had the greatest moment of my life with Dad." You may be like that attorney. Your relationship with one of your children is broken, and you think it's too late to repair the damage. I want to encourage you that it's not. But there is a catch. Your child will need one very important thing from you, the humility to say, I'm sorry, and to seek forgiveness. Your humility may not erase every deep wound, but it's a key to help you open the door to your child's heart. If you've had a rough road with your child, don't focus on the regrets. Instead, focus on the humility that can smooth it out from here. For Focus on the Family, I'm Jim Daly.
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9: The Atlanta Braves are moving on.
34: 2-2. Got it, swinging, strike three. The Braves win, and it's off to Los Angeles. It was do or die for the Braves, and they said, we ain't dying today. And they bury the Phillies right here in Atlanta, Georgia. And the Braves are off to take on the Dodgers.
0: Final score was 6-2, and you heard it all on the Braves Radio Network. The NLDS starts on Saturday. In the NFL, Week 4 kicked off with the Browns and the Steelers, and Cleveland won it on Andre Schmidt's 56-yard field goal. They held on, came out on top 27-24. Cleveland is 3-1 for the first time since 2021. In the WNBA, the Aces eliminated the Fever from the playoffs, coming out on top 94-83. Asia Wilson dropped 36 points to go along with 10 rebounds.
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10: The 84th annual Harvest of Harmony Parade is tomorrow in Grand Island. Grand Island Chamber of Commerce Jessica Salinas says this year's theme will celebrate America's 250th birthday. She says this year's Grand Marshal is Steve Osika, the fire chief for the Carroll Volunteer Fire Department. She says he was chosen based off the Nebraska wildfires from earlier this year.
14: He started the Platte Valley Twin Loop Emergency Response Team along with other members. That team largely dedicates to putting out wildland fires in our state. It was just amazing to honor that they have put in a lot of work and they have helped our state be able to be a safe space for all the farmers and ranchers who were affected by these wildfires. And it's just amazing to be able to honor somebody who has put in a lot of work into helping our great state be fire-free.
10: Salinas says around 236 entries will be participating in the parade, including 82 bands and 154 floats. She says part of the reason for that large amount is the many fire trucks that will be in the parade to honor Osika. The parade is set to begin on Saturday at around 8:15 a.m. For more details, go to the Harvest of Harmony Facebook page. Well, the September Mid-America Business Conditions Index is above growth neutral for the eighth consecutive month. The BCI, which ranges between 0 and 100, with 50 representing growth neutral, declined to a solid 55.7 from 57.1 in August. That's a look at your news. For more anytime, you can find that at KRVN.com. I'm Ellen Simmons.
13: Nebraska Land, Kansas Land, and Colorado Land Tire gives you a chance to win three huge prizes this year for KRVN's 75th, 880 KRVN, Lexington, Nebraska.
15: Back to square one. I'm Lisa Brady, Fox News. The New York Attorney General now leading a reopened rape investigation at Cornell University.
16: We are ensuring that all the facts of this case are brought into the light.
15: New York Governor Kathy Hochul naming State Attorney General Letitia James as a special counsel. A county prosecutor who did not bring charges 2 years ago says the accuser's recently filed civil lawsuit has information not included in the original police report sent to him. The governor also pointing to what she calls a loophole in state law.
16: Voluntary intoxication is not a license for sexual assault or gang rape. Period.
15: Urging state lawmakers to help close it. President Trump hits the campaign trail again today, heading to Mobile, Alabama, to rally supporters.
17: Alabama is a Republican stronghold, and the GOP could pick up a House seat following redistricting. But President Trump says he's traveling to safer states to, one, ensure Republicans are energized about the midterms, and two, to thank them for turning out in each of his three presidential runs. The president is in the midst of a month-long midterm blitz. He was in Texas and Oklahoma Thursday night, and Saturday will fly to Ohio. Ohio has emerged as a pivotal swing state, with Democrats looking to flip a Senate seat and take control of the governor's office.
15: Fox's Jared Halpern. Republicans are up against voter pessimism about the economy and the president's handling of it.
18: President Trump's policy is a supply-side policy that's realigning the American economy in a very positive way. So government employment was down. employment for everything else was up.
15: Director of the National Economic Council, Kevin Hassett, after a worse report than expected for September, 29,000 jobs created in the two previous months revised down. But several European nations now plan to release oil reserves, beginning with diesel, which could help ease prices. President Trump had threatened a ban on U.S. diesel exports. 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
15: U.S. Energy Department employee facing terror charges has a court date in Washington State.
8: 51-year-old Ashton Hamad El-Aboudi making an initial appearance in federal court in Richland, Washington. Following his arrest Thursday, he's accused of providing material support to a foreign terrorist organization. The FBI says El-Aboudi, a U.S. Department of Energy employee, traveled to Yemen last year, tried to establish connections with Houthi leadership. He also allegedly purchased materials that can be used to make explosives and allegedly lied about it to the FBI. He remains in federal custody. Jeff Manasso, Fox News.
15: No word yet on the toxicology results for two University of Mississippi students found dead nearly 2 weeks ago, one in a dorm, the other at an off-campus home.
19: We still don't know how Aiden Hamilton and Robert String died. We just know the same synthetic kratom was found in both of their rooms. The DEA classified the ingredients in the tablets found as controlled substances. They're found in many more kratom-derived products, so they should not be on any store shelves. And this all comes as two local vape shop workers are now facing federal drug charges. Investigators traced Aiden's bank records to their store. They were busted for allegedly selling synthetic kratom. And according to court docs, Strang's roommate says that he was buying synthetic kratom from a gas station in a different county. The DEA searching that store 1 week ago, but the owner tells Fox he didn't know that ingredients in kratom-derived products are now controlled.
15: Fox's Madison Scarpino in Oxford. Meantime, just getting word, federal prosecutors have now filed charges against those two vape shop workers. Mass protests in Spain demanding help for renters after the recent eviction of an 87-year-old woman whose rent spiked under her building's new owners in Madrid. But Spain's parliament today rejecting a package of emergency measures, despite the prime minister's warning to rein in the market. A rally continues on Wall Street. The Dow's up 233. I'm Lisa Brady, Fox News.
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John Willis back with you on 880 KRVN. 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Right now we are seeing most of our temperatures in the low to mid 60s. There are some locations in the Nebraska Panhandle that are seeing some upper 60s and some low 70s, but that is very much to the west. But again, for the most part, we are seeing the low to mid 60s throughout all of our listening area, and really no clouds in the sky. It is a very sunny day. So again, these are some good conditions. Hopefully the sun stays out these next couple of days and we can get some harvest in for a lot of those farmers. So taking a look at our central Nebraska forecast today. It is sunny with highs in the low 60s, light winds then becoming south at 10 to 15 miles per hour in the afternoon. Tonight is clear with lows in the mid 40s. South winds 10 to 15, gusting to around 30 miles per hour. Saturday is sunny and warmer. Highs in the lower 70s and south winds 10 to 15, gusting to around 30 miles per hour. In northwest and north central Kansas today, sunny and highs in the mid-60s. Southeast winds 10 to 20. Tonight is clear, lows in the mid-upper 40s. South winds 10 to 20 miles per hour, and Saturday is mostly sunny. Highs are in the upper 70s with south winds 10 to 15 miles per hour. Saturday night is clear with lows around 50. East winds 5 to 10, becoming northeast after midnight. In northeast Colorado today, sunny and windy with highs ranging from 71 to 77 degrees. South winds 20 to 30 with gusts up to 40 miles per hour. Tonight is clear, mostly clear and windy, lows in the upper 40s. South winds 20 to 30, diminishing to 15 to 20 miles per hour after midnight, and gusts up to 40 miles per hour. Saturday is mostly sunny, highs in the lower to mid 80s. West winds 10 to 15, gusting up to 30 miles per hour, and Saturday night is clear, lows in the upper 40s. Northeast winds 10 to 15, those will be gusting up to 35 miles per hour. So overall, a much cooler day, not a much cooler day, but a decently cooler day, but the sun is out, there is not the rain, and so really liking the conditions here for a very fall-like Friday. And our current temperature in Lexington, 63 degrees and fair winds blowing out of the southeast at 10, gusting to 16 miles per hour. 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
4: 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Grain trade is lower with the exception of sharply higher bean oil, even with the drop in crude today. The news is that the European Union will be releasing some of its diesel reserves that will help to boost the soy oil here today, settling down fears of a diesel export ban as diesel prices once again hit new highs. And traders are looking at next week's forecast, which is warmer and drier and should ramp harvest back up for corn and soybeans in areas that have been stalled under heavy and persistent rains. Cattle futures are lower with end-of-the-week profit-taking and a fall in beef prices yesterday. Boxes today are mixed, and the cash trade starting to come in is steady to higher. December corn is down 4 at 498 and a quarter. March down 4.5 at 512 and a quarter. November soybeans down 5 and 3 quarters at 1278 and a quarter. January down 6 at 1294 and 3 quarters. December Chicago wheat down a half at 682 and a quarter. March down a quarter at 696 and 3 quarters. December Kansas City wheat down 3.5 at 734. March down 4 at 747. October soybean meal is down 730 at 344.80. October bean oil up 105 at 6802. October live cattle down 30 at 219. December down 82 at 222.35. October feeders down 332 at 335.55. November down 415 at 332.20. October lean hogs are up 30 cents at 77.80. December up 92 at 69.85. And Class 3 milk for October down 17 at 14.96 here on the Rural Radio Network.
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7: Nebraska will get millions as a big name in ag settles a suit over crop protection prices. More in a moment, but first, could President Trump follow Nebraska's lead on dyed diesel? It's midday. Time for Top Ag News. I'm Steve White. The American Farm Bureau Federation calling on President Trump to waive the federal diesel tax and also allow dyed diesel in vehicles traveling over the road. Could that be on President Trump's agenda as he visits Grand Island next week? We will be watching. American Farm Bureau President Zippy Duvall tells us record high diesel prices have come at the worst time.
8: It seems no matter where we turn, farmers' pocketbooks are taking a hit. We faced years of low commodity prices and high supply

0: costs. Now the cost of diesel fuel is creating even more uncertainty right as harvest is underway.
1: Days after the exorbitant stock show on the heels of the state fair, the Fauna Park campus now prepares for the presidential visit. It will take place at the Pinnacle Bank Expo Center on Monday. Andrea Peachy manages the livestock complex at Fauna Park.
2: We just got done with a couple of really large events at the Nebraska State Fair and Exarban. So, you know, we're getting our facility set up. We're working with the team with Trump's organization that we can have a good event and a good turnout.
1: Peachy says they're planning on bleacher seating. She says the Pinnacle Bank Expo Center was chosen because it's available and could be set up the way the organizers would like. And political scientists say the visit underscores the growing importance of Nebraska's U.S. Senate race and the battle for control of Congress as independent Dan Osborne challenges Senator Pete Ricketts. And our other big story, Nebraska farmers could see lower prices on some crop protection products under a $35 million settlement with pesticide maker Corteva. The Federal Trade Commission and 12 states, including Nebraska, accused Corteva of using loyalty programs to discourage distributors from buying lower-cost generic pesticides. Under the settlement, Corteva will dismantle those programs for the next 10 years, cannot condition payments to distributors on buying more than half the requirements for a particular pesticide active ingredient from Corteva. The agreement also requires the company to provide annual reports and maintain an antitrust compliance program. Nebraska Attorney General Mike Hilger says increasing access to generic products should bring more competition and lower prices. Nebraska expects to receive more than $10 million from the settlement. In a statement, company leaders say Corteva is pleased to resolve the matter and continue to focus on delivering innovation and agronomic support to farmers. The settlement resolves the case against Corteva, while similar allegations against Syngenta are still being litigated. What you just see as your farm could be an experience for somebody else. Alex Makovica has more.
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9: These, Nebraskans need a fighter in their corner. That's our Attorney General Mike Hilgers, protecting the American dream. Mike Hilgers has made bringing down costs for Nebraska families a top priority. That's why Hilgers fought big companies trying to raise our electrical bills and won. Hilgers went to court to put the brakes on hidden fees that drive up costs. And Hilgers has taken the fight to the scammers and fraudsters who prey on our neighbors. As a father of four, Mike Hilgers is holding big tech accountable for misleading parents, and Hilgers defended parental rights in the classroom. And when Biden tried to force Nebraska schools to let boys play girls' sports? Hilgers said, no way. Now Mike Hilgers is fighting to defend Nebraska's water rights. And Hilgers is protecting Nebraska farmers and ranchers from crippling regulations that raise food prices. Fighting for what matters most, protecting the American dream. Our Attorney General, Mike Hilgers.
10: Paid for by friends of Mike Hilgers.
11: Chad Moyer with you here on the Rural Radio Network. It is time for our weekly weather conversation. We bring in Paul Trombley from Weatherology. Paul, it was quite the rain system that moved through portions of Nebraska. Significant rain, especially for this time of year, wouldn't you say?
12: Yeah, very much so. And definitely a multi-day event. It's one of these slow-moving upper lows that just continue to churn up multiple bands of showers and storms, and over a lot of the same areas throughout a good chunk of this week. And yeah, some of those rainfall amounts really started to pick up as you got to the Omaha-Lincoln corridor, 5-6 inches plus across some of those locales for totals for the system. But really all of southern Nebraska, anywhere from 1 to 3 inches plus, pretty common. And Kansas also, a good chunk of the state, with a few inches, some spots, 5-6 inches plus. Across a pretty good chunk of Kansas. And our friends east into Iowa, certainly the same there. We were talking a little bit off air, and you know, for the rainfall for the month of September, pretty impressive amounts of rain across a pretty good swath of Nebraska into northern western Kansas and much of Iowa. A lot of that corridor saw 1.5 to 2 times what is average for rainfall. It's certainly, you know, making some tough deal to get that harvesting progress back up to where you'd like to see it. And it looks like Mother Nature's thankfully gonna turn the tide on things here. After all the rains here, now we're gonna see sunny, dry days, some milder temperatures settling in. So just what the doctor ordered as far as, you know, what kind of pattern we'd like to see to allow for some nice drying of the fields and the crops, and to see it for consecutive days to really make a dent in some of that fall field works. As we proceed from today into the weekend, it looks like we're going to see some pretty fall-like temperatures over the eastern parts of Nebraska and eastern Kansas, a lot of upper 60s, low 70s for highs, and those low temperatures generally in the 40s to 50s across the region here. Saturday night, and then as we proceed from Sunday into Monday, still some pretty seasonal temps, 60s to around 70 for a good chunk of the area. Next week, a little more warmth starting to build in as the week progresses. Still some highs in the 60s to around 70 in eastern Nebraska, northeast Kansas on Monday. And then after that, things kind of warming back up a little bit more, 70s, 80s becoming more prominent in western Nebraska Tuesday, and that warmth somewhat translating further east with highs more at least in the 70s as we head through the latter half of next week. More 80-degree temps for western parts of Nebraska, most of Kansas to be found. So it's going to be definitely turn the tide into some sunshine and above-average temperature readings that take us through the end of next week. No mentions of much in the way of any rain chances. A couple systems off to the north, maybe bringing a couple passing showers in. Some hints that maybe a passing shower Thursday night for northeast Nebraska, northern Iowa. But that shift in the pattern that we may see from, you know, maybe that second weekend of October, closer to mid-month, there's indications that cold front coming down from Canada could also bring some rain back in as we get maybe towards closer to mid-month. But I think a nice window of opportunity here for the next 7 to 10 days, maybe a little longer than that for things to dry out and really kind of keep things going as far as fall field work is concerned.
11: Yep. All right, very good. Thanks for the insights and the look ahead. Again, that's Paul Trombley from Weatherology. He joins us weekly on the Rural Radio Network. 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
5: 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John Willis back with you here on 880KRVN. It's time for our midday check of sports. Jason Jorgensen joining me here in studio. And Jason, we had a big eight-man game yesterday. Another big eight-man game coming up tonight.
15: That's right. You will be on the call. And I've said it before, and I'll say it again. Folks, if you see John Willis at the gate walking into the field or darkening the door at the gymnasium, everybody's going to get their money's worth, and it's probably going to be a great game, just like last night. Loomis scores in less than 90 seconds to go from 55 yards out. Jay Shukar makes the catch, and you had a nail-biter, 20-18.
5: And again, not the nail-biter I would have thought. We kind of went into it thinking, hey, these offenses are both really good, but it was the defensive battle, and only nine possessions for each team.
15: Well, expect tonight to go down to the wire with John on the call as 4-1 Pleasanton welcomes in 4-1 Southern Valley. What a run it's been for the Eagles. This is a feel-good story. After not winning a game since 2023, they already have a chance at a winning record. And head coach Coy Gideon says this group has been through a lot and continues to improve.
16: We went through some hard times last year, and all those kids, we only graduated a couple seniors. They were all a part of that team, and they know what it's like to be in that position. And we had a really good year in the weight room, and we knew we wanted to get to a better place. And, you know, each week we just decide we're going to take that next step to becoming a good program, you know, and establish culture. You know, once we start building that culture, it's just going to feel natural. And each week we just take that next step.
15: You know, Coach Gideon saw how it was done back in the glory days there in Burwell, so I'm not surprised he's got things turned around in short order. Pleasanton had a 20-point comeback win to open up district play last week against Blue Hill. Head coach Casey Loomis feels they're in a good spot in the district after the win, but knows they'll have to shut down the Eagles speedsters, Houston Hunt and Hunter Lance.
17: Southern Valley is very similar to us. They spread you out. They run the ball, and they pass the ball, and then just make sure we're disciplined with our eyes and because they like to do a lot of misdirections, so we want to make sure we're disciplined with our eyes and we're watching our keys so that we're not going someplace that they're not going and not getting caught in play action pass and getting beat over the top.
15: These two have not met in the Max Preps era. Should be a good one tonight in Pleasanton. Kickoff is set for 7. We'll have it right here on 880KRVN and at KRVN.com. Holdridge, fresh off of that win against Milford, been a while since the Dusters had won. They'll welcome in Carney Catholic, who has struggled this year. That one starts at 7 on KUVR. Elm Creek and Alma tonight at 7 on Kimmy Country and KRVN.com. Of course, Alma will honor their state runner-up team of 1976 at halftime. And we have UNK volleyball tonight. Lopers at home against Northeastern State of Oklahoma. That one starts at 6 on the river. Well, Holdridge's Sam McQuiston was up to his old tricks on Monday at the UNK High School Cross Country Meet. McQuiston is just a junior, won the Class C boys race and helped Holdridge finish second in the team standings. This meet is seen as a preview of the upcoming state meet later on this month, and McQuiston talks about his strategy going in.
18: I mean, so far every meet before that this season, I've kind of just gone out a little too hard, and I was planning on having, like, it'd be me and Christoph, we were both planning on going out at like 5:10 for our first 2 miles, and then we were going to try to drop everyone in the last mile, and then it's just like not quite how it went, because Christoph wasn't quite able to, he wasn't feeling too great that day, and it's like I didn't even have to really speed up my last mile. I just like even split the whole time, and I guess that was enough to do it.
15: McQuiston has been dealing with a knee injury since the summer, but he's still having plenty of success. Last year, McQuiston and the Dusters had a great finish in Kearney. He placed fourth, and the team was a Class C state runner-up. They hope to be contenders again.
5: I always find it so interesting hearing from cross-country runners, because I did track, never did cross-country, but hearing kind of the strategy that goes into it, because there's more that goes into it than you would think of how you're trying to split up each mile, and so I always find it really fascinating to hear stuff like that.
15: Yeah, I didn't include it, and he is our Western Select Genetics prep standout of the week, but he went through the entire course with me on where he sees the challenges are there at Kearney, and you know where you have to... You know, plan on going uphill and it was interesting awesome. To listen to. Yeah, but he knows the course well, and he will be in the mix if healthy at the state meet that's coming up. That is a look at sports. For more, you can find that anytime at krvn.com.
5: Thanks, Jason.
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20: 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We're open Friday evening, 5 to 8 p.m. Saturday hours are 9 a.m. to 6 p.m., and Sunday starts at 10 a.m. to 4 p.m. $5 adult admission. We have great food service with dining area in the building. We will have great raffle prizes, and Sunday afternoon we will draw for our raffle rifle. We will have more firearms, more corn and silver exhibitors, and more craft show vendors in the main building. 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
22: The city of Lexington experienced an unplanned power outage at approximately 8:20 a.m. this morning that affected portions of the community west of Adams Street and south of 13th Street, extending south to Highway 30. Nebraska Public Power District says approximately 484 customers were impacted by the outage that, according to NPPD, was caused by a squirrel. All but eight customers were restored power by approximately 9:25 a.m., and the remaining were restored at approximately 9:52 a.m. A measure aimed at protecting Americans from higher costs tied to massive data centers has fallen short in the U.S. Senate, but supporters say the fight is far from over. Nebraska Senator Pete Ricketts says he plans to revive the legislation after the upcoming midterm elections. The Ratepayer Protection Act passed the House with overwhelming bipartisan support in a 417-3 vote. But in the Senate, the measure fell three votes short of clearing a key procedural hurdle, with senators voting 57-43. Speaking during a news conference call with reporters, Senator Ricketts emphasized that local communities shouldn't suffer financial consequences for tech development.
23: The Ratepayer Protection Act would require data centers to pay the full utility costs needed to serve them. This would prevent rate hikes for ratepayers in communities where data centers are developing. If communities need infrastructure upgrades, these companies would be required to foot the bill. That cost should not be spread across everyone's electricity bills.
22: Ricketts accused Senate Democrats of playing politics by blocking the bill and claimed that passing the House version would immediately protect everyday ratepayers. Well, the average price of diesel is down from previous highs, but it's still up $3 per gallon compared to last year, as President Trump is potentially weighing a ban on diesel exports. Fox Business's Lauren Simonetti has more on that.
24: One analyst told me it's a Hail Mary pass, as farmers and truck drivers are paying 73% more today than they did last year for diesel. Here's the president on Sunday.
25: We're thinking about it very seriously. That can oftentimes lead to a little bit of an increase on gasoline for cars. So we're looking at it very seriously.
24: The industry is begging him to take another route, and some red states are taking matters into their own hands. They're allowing red dye diesel, regular diesel cut with literal red dye. It's cheaper because it's untaxed. And because of that, it is not allowed on public roads until now.
22: Governors from Texas, Alabama, Louisiana, and Nebraska have all signed executive orders allowing the temporary use of dyed diesel for highway vehicles. A political science expert says Nebraska's Senate contest is attracting attention because it reflects a broader trend of independent candidates finding success in states where Democratic candidates have struggled. University of Nebraska professor Diane Duffin.
0: It's not really a nationwide trend, but in places where the Democratic Party has been weak in recent history, independent candidates have looked to kind of fill that slot where voters, you know, are not inclined to default to a Democratic candidate. Maybe they'll take a second look at a candidate who doesn't have a D after his name. That's happening here. It's happening in Montana. It's happening in other places. And in here, Dan Osborne is making it a real race.
22: Duffin says similar campaigns are emerging in several states, making Nebraska one of a handful of Senate races being closely watched around the country. For KRVN News, I'm Ellen Simmons.
1: Fox News, I'm Roxanne Evans. The September jobs report shows employers adding only 29,000 jobs.
2: President Trump's policy is a supply side policy that's realigning the American economy in a very positive way. So government employment was down. Employment for everything else was up.
1: National Economic Council Director Kevin Hassett on Fox Business's Varney and Company. New York Governor Kathy Hochul appointing Attorney General Letitia James as special prosecutor to oversee the investigation at Cornell University after missing information in the initial report.
3: Every New Yorker deserves to know that when they report a crime, it will be investigated fully and fairly, that they will be seen and heard.
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5: . 12:37 on this Friday, October 2nd. John Willis back with you on 880 KRVN. It's time for our KRVN Weather Watch. Right now we are seeing most temperatures here throughout our listening area in the mid to upper 60s. There are some low 70s getting sprinkled in there as well, especially in the Nebraska Panhandle and some locations in northeast Colorado. But for the most part, seeing a lot of mid to upper 60s. Not a lot of cloud coverage as well right now. According to the radar, it is all sunny skies here throughout our listening area. So a very comfortable Friday here in October. And again, this is like perfect weather for me. I know some people like a little bit warmer, but 60s, that is right in my wheelhouse. High pressure building south keeps highs today 10 degrees cooler than normal in the low to mid 60s. Lows tonight drop back to seasonal levels in the mid to upper 40s. Easterly winds and wet ground may help fog to form over far southern Nebraska and northern Kansas late tonight and tomorrow night. With the approach of low pressure over the northern plains, southerly winds tomorrow morning could be a bit breezy before becoming lighter during the afternoon. Southerly winds tomorrow warm highs into the 70s with the passage of a weak cold front. Highs Sunday and Monday back off to the mid-60s to the mid-70s. A warm front boosts highs on Tuesday through Thursday to the 70s. Even the low 80s over parts of southwest Nebraska and northwest Kansas. Warmer and drier than normal weather is likely to continue through at least the middle of the month. In case you're headed out to go see some football tomorrow, got some weather reports here. Husker football, they are taking on Maryland, homecoming game. That is at 3. There will be plenty of sunshine. Temperature at kickoff is at 68, peaks at 69 during the first half before dropping to 65 at the end of the game. Southwest wind at kickoff is about 10 to 20 miles per hour, and it will gradually become lighter. If you are going to be in Kearney for the UNK football homecoming game against Pittsburgh State tomorrow with kickoff at 2, it will be sunny with a kickoff temperature of 67 degrees that warms to 70 degrees, and southwest winds of 15 to 25 miles per hour at the beginning of the game. Those will diminish slightly. So overall, some good temperatures if you're going out to watch some football tomorrow. And again, it's always a great time for homecoming especially. So I hope to obviously see some big crowds out at the UNK football game tomorrow as they take on Pittsburgh State for homecoming. But overall, again, pretty cool day, pretty nice October afternoon. Right now, our temperature in Lexington, 64 degrees and fair winds out of the south at 9, gusting to 18 miles per hour. 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
8: 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December corn is down 3 3/4 at 498.5. March down 4 at 512 3/4. November soybeans down 3.5 at 1280.5. January down 3 3/4 at 1297. December Chicago wheat up 3/4 at 683.5. March up a half at 697.5. December Kansas City wheat down 3 at 734.5. March down 3.5 at 747.5. October live cattle down 35 cents at 218.95. December down 110 at 222.07. October feeders down 337 at 335.50. November down 407 at 332.27. October lean hogs up 32 cents at 77.82. December up 95 at 69.87. 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
8: Welcome back for a look at your cash livestock trade. There's been some trade noted this morning in Texas at 226, which is $4 higher than last week's weighted average. Bids of 226 are currently on the table in Kansas, and bids of 221 live and 345 are on the table in Nebraska. We'll likely see some more business before the end of the week, but it's looking like the week's trend may be set at this point, steady in the north and $4 higher in the south. Box beef prices are mixed. Choice down 243 at 374.36. Select up 47 at 353.36 with a movement of 79 loads. And hog prices averaged 77.25 on 719 head this morning with a 5-day rolling average of 77.85. Pork cutouts totaled 152 loads and cutout values are up 81 cents at 86.10. That's a look at your cash livestock trade on the Rural Radio Network.
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16: The Lower Big Blue NRD is known as the watershed capital of Nebraska. Scott Samotka and Jake Mirjavsky are joining us. Scott's the general manager, and Jake does some consulting work. And you've got some work that's been done years ago, and you're trying to get things, make sure that things keep going for a long time to come.
17: Yes, we received some exciting news. We received funding for our Little Indian watershed project. For the design of that project, the project consists of 24 structures in a watershed that protects the city of Beatrice.
16: So Jake, tell me, when we're talking about structures protecting Beatrice, what are we talking about?
18: We're talking about earth embankment dams primarily. The 24 structures in this watershed is controlling most of the tributaries in the watershed. So some of our modeling with this project showed that flows without the dams would be about 18,000 CFS coming into Beatrice, with the dams about 10,000 CFS. So they really do a good job of slowing down the runoff before it causes flooding issues in Beatrice.
16: Scott, flood control, that's one of the primary functions of our NRD.
17: It is. It's the flood protection and also the conservation work associated with those flood control structures. I guess in our talking earlier, we had mentioned that we are the watershed capital of Nebraska. Yeah. That comes from a precursor back in the 1950s. There was a map of Gage County, and it actually stated that we were the watershed capital of the world. And that took into account the forming of your watershed conservancy district from your local landowners, and recognizing the need for not only the conservation work, but also the grade stabilization and the flood protection that, that went with that, and that combination, and what the benefits it provides to the district. The Little Indian project that we're talking about, it was began construction in 1953. The structures were built for a 50-year, most of them for a 50-year design life.
16: And we're at about 75 years now.
17: And we are at about 75 years. So the challenge has been, where do we find the funding? We have been the local sponsors have been responsible for the maintenance of these structures, but as you said, we're up to 75, looking at 75 years. Where do we find the funding to redesign, to rebuild? You know, so we have this protection for generations to come.
16: Jake, I take it that's where you come into things of how do we engineer this?
18: Design standards for dams have changed throughout the years. So that's part of this project is bringing all these dams up to today's standards, considering today's runoff, precipitation amounts and volumes. So that's a lot of what this is going to entail. And these new dams will be designed for a 100-year lifespan, so 100 years on everything included with the dams.
16: But Scott, you know, we talk about these projects, certainly we're protecting property, but are there conservation benefits? What else is it doing kind of in conjunction with you know, the water issues there?
17: Oh yeah, we had mentioned the grade stabilization, of course, but you've also got your stream augmentation, your wildlife benefits, your fisheries, aquatics.
18: You know, the sediment capture. Yeah.
17: There is a lot of benefits. And like I said, the local landowners recognize the need before, and that need is still there. And I say this is a great opportunity. And I guess we need to mention the NRCS and the partnership, working with them and the funding for the planning and design, and then ultimately the construction makes this project possible. As far as your local sponsors, we are responsible for the land rights and then also the permitting.
16: But ultimately, do you still have to come up with the dollars to actually do the construction then?
17: We have to come up with the dollars for the construction up front, but it is 100% then reimbursable through the program. Okay. So
16: yeah, your things are going to start moving on this then.
17: It is, and that's how these projects, and I say, in the Lower Big Blue NRD, we have 260 flood control structures. The majority of these were your PL 566 structures, or were designed or planned, designed and built with these funds, and they were federally funded, and that's what made it possible.
16: Jake, is that the case that a lot of these structures are getting older, not just in the Lower Big Blue, but all across Nebraska? Is that a pretty common case?
18: Absolutely. You know, that Scott said this project was the first of its kind, a pilot project in the 50s, but the 50s, 60s, and 70s were really the heyday of dam building decades in Nebraska. So yes, most of these structures are getting to the age that they need something done.
17: Yeah. And I guess just not only because of the age, some of these structures we've changed hazard class, where you have a potential possibly for a loss of life, where they've moved from a low hazard to a significant hazard up to a high hazard. And through this project and the rebuilding of these structures, you know, we're going to bring them up to today's design standards.
18: Yeah. And we're also going to protect the hazard class with this project. These 24 sites, the hazard class that they will be today when we design them is going to be locked in because we've worked with Gage County to implement some zoning regulations that will keep them the same hazard class, which ultimately saves the taxpayer dollars in the future.
17: Awesome. Yeah, I guess just without that partnership, and Jake mentioned it with Gage County, you've got your local stakeholder holders, your landowners, your operators that we have been working with through the planning process of this. We've got our local county, we've got our state, and we've got our federal. So, we do also have a water sustainability grant that helps the local sponsor out with the land rights and permitting. So that is another partner that has made this project possible.
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23: When you have nausea, heartburn, indigestion, upset stomach, diarrhea, nausea, heartburn, indigestion, upset.
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24: The NASDAQ surged to another fresh all-time high this morning and remains up roughly 1% on the day at this time, while the S&P 500 is up 0.65% and the Dow Jones is up 0.3% as equities breathe a sigh of relief on falling rate expectations. With the business report, I'm Bob Rogan. According to StoneX, the VIX has bounced from its morning lows but remains notably lower, hovering near 15.8 at midday. The dollar remains in the red as well, albeit still notably elevated after breaking above 102 for the first time since April 2025 yesterday, trading near 101.88 at present. U.S. stocks surged as new payroll data for September showed that the U.S. economy added far fewer jobs than Wall Street had expected. As we mentioned, the Dow Jones Industrial Average was up a little bit, the S&P 500 gained some, and the tech-heavy NASDAQ Composite was surging at last check. The 10-year Treasury yield moved lower to 5.21% following the jobs report. The 30-year yield dropped to 5.57%. The U.S. added just 29,000 jobs in September, short of economists' expectations of 90,000. The unemployment rate ticked up to 4.2%, according to Labor Department data released today. Economists had expected it to remain steady at 4.1%. The data could play a role in the Fed's decision on whether to hike interest rates at its next meeting. Following the report, bond traders rushed to pare back bets of a Fed hike in October, seeing a 16% chance of a rate hike compared to 64% odds priced a week ago. Fed officials in recent days have argued that the central bank has time to assess inflation data before moving, though they agree that inflation remains too high. With the business report, I'm Bob Brogan.
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27: The Atlanta Braves are moving on.
28: 2-2. Got him swinging. Strike three. The Braves win. And it's off to Los Angeles. It was do or die for the Braves. And they said, we ain't dying today. And they bury the Phillies right here in Atlanta, Georgia. And the Braves are off to take on the Dodgers.
27: Final score was 6-2, and you heard it all on the Braves Radio Network. The NLDS starts on Saturday. In the NFL, Week 4 kicked off with the Browns and the Steelers, and Cleveland won it on Andre Schmidt's 56-yard field goal. They held on, came out on top 27-24. Cleveland is 3-1 for the first time since 2021. In the WNBA, the Aces eliminated the Fever from the playoffs, coming out on top 94-83. Asia Wilson dropped 36 points to go along with 10 rebounds.
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2: Well, the city of Lexington experienced an unplanned power outage at approximately 8:20 a.m. this morning that affected portions of the community west of Adams Street and south of 13th Street, extending south to Highway 30. Nebraska Public Power District says approximately 484 customers were impacted by the outage that, according to NPPD, was caused by a squirrel. All but eight customers were restored power by approximately 9:25 a.m., and the remaining were restored at approximately 9:52 a.m. The September Mid-America Business Conditions Index is above growth neutral for the eighth consecutive month. The BCI, which ranges between 0 and 100 with 50, representing growth neutral, declined to a solid 55.7 from 57.1 in August. Creighton University economics professor Ernie Goss says GDP is growing at a decent pace, but employment is not growing, making it a tough environment for individuals entering the job market. Goss says there has been some job growth due to investment in data centers, but that is expected to stall due to data center resistance.
3: We're just seeing companies doing more with less. In other words, productivity is growing. Now, AI will kick in sometime, somewhere, but not as this economist looks at it.
2: According to Goss, inflation remains elevated. However, financial markets and recent comments from Federal Reserve officials broadly expect the Fed to hold interest rates steady at the upcoming October 27th and 28th meeting. Tariffs continue to impact profitability and in some cases are passed on to customers. For KRVN News, I'm Ellen Simmons.
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4: Federal charges in a university death probe. I'm Lisa Brady, Fox News. A vape shop clerk and his son are now charged with federal counts over the sale of kratom as the deaths of two University of Mississippi students remain under investigation. Federal prosecutors say a link has been established between a kratom derivative found at the scene of one student's death and a local vape shop, though it's still not confirmed whether kratom contributed to either death. Fox's Madison Scarpino speaking earlier with the U.S. attorney for the Northern District of Mississippi.
5: He says these synthetic substances are dangerous, they're killing people, and they've already seized thousands of kratom-derived products in this area as a direct result of this investigation. The U.S. attorney says these products have ingredients that the DEA is classifying as Schedule 1 substances. He says they're cracking down on this. He will prosecute anyone selling this stuff.
4: We're still awaiting the results of toxicology tests on the two students found dead nearly 2 weeks ago. The captain who was stabbed on a flight to Israel this week, an Indian national, is speaking from his hospital bed to India's prime minister.
6: At that moment, I was fighting for my life. But there was a moment when I realized I had so many wounds. I had fallen down, and I realized that if I don't get up, I've been a pilot for 17 years. I've been captain for the last 11 years. I know what's happening in the flight, even with my eyes closed.
4: Smit Machar saying through a translator, he told himself it was a final push, crawling to the cockpit door to open it so help could get in as he felt the plane plunging. Pilots in training who happened to be on board were able to land it safely. The co-pilot suspect remains under investigation. Just getting word this year's Kennedy Center Honors will be held at Washington's Capital One Arena as a legal fight continues over adding President Trump's name to the Kennedy Center. 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
7: I enjoyed a plate of nachos with chorizo, spicy queso, and jalapenos.
8: Good thing there's Pepto-Bismol. At the first sign of upset stomach, don't guess. Reach for Pepto. 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
4: South Korea threatens action against Ukraine unless they get an apology and an admission of broken trust.
0: It's been days since South Korea accused the Ukrainian leader of breaching

0: a confidentiality agreement in his speech to the UN. Now, the South Korean president has warned of additional measures if Kyiv doesn't acknowledge the agreement and apologize. President Volodymyr Zelensky revealed two North Koreans fighting for Russia had been captured and handed over to Seoul. In his X post today, South Korean leader Lee Jae-myung didn't say what the additional measures would be. South Korea's given Ukraine non-lethal aid during the war with Russia. North Korea sent Russia thousands of soldiers plus weapons and ammunition. Jonathan Savage, Fox News.
1: Former Dallas Cowboys quarterback Tony Romo and CBS Sports are parting ways. The announcement just made a month after Romo pleaded no contest to charges of operating a vehicle while intoxicated. He'd been on leave since his July arrest in Wisconsin. CBS Sports says the split was a mutual agreement, also thanking Romo for his contributions over the past 9 years. Romo has pointed to debilitating pain after multiple back surgeries, but has also said he takes responsibility for what he calls mistakes and failures and is working with doctors to make necessary changes. Some Illinois officials haven't given up on trying to keep the Chicago Bears from leaving the state.
2: State leaders say they're open to exploring ways to keep the team, but Democrat Governor J.B. Pritzker, not a fan of using taxpayer dollars to fund a privately owned stadium. Now, Pritzker and some state lawmakers did meet with NFL Commissioner Roger Goodell about last-minute legislation to keep the Bears in Illinois, but how to fund it is the key to that debate.
1: Fox Business's Ashley Webster. The team has been moving forward on a plan for a new stadium over the border in Indiana. I'm Lisa Brady. This is Fox News.
3: In times like these, Nebraskans need a fighter in their corner. That's our Attorney General Mike Hilgers, protecting the American dream. Mike Hilgers has made bringing down costs for Nebraska families a top priority. That's why Hilgers fought big companies trying to raise our electrical bills and won. Hilgers went to court to put the brakes on hidden fees that drive up costs. And Hilgers has taken the fight to the scammers and fraudsters who prey on our neighbors. As a father of four, Mike Hilgers is holding big tech accountable for misleading parents, and Hilgers defended parental rights in the classroom. And when Biden tried to force Nebraska schools to let boys play girls' sports, Hilgers said, no way. Now Mike Hilgers is fighting to defend Nebraska's water rights. And Hilgers is protecting Nebraska farmers and ranchers from crippling regulations that raise food prices. Fighting for what matters most, protecting the American dream. Our Attorney General, Mike Hilgers.
4: Paid for by friends of Mike Hilgers.

John Willis back with you on 880 KRVN. It is time for our KRVN weather watch. Right now we are seeing most of our temperatures throughout our listening area sitting in the mid to upper 60s. Now, the one place it does get warmer is out in the Nebraska Panhandle, seeing a lot of low 70s sprinkled in there, as high as then 77 degrees out in Scott's Bluff. So a little bit warmer as you head off to the west, but again, other than that, we are seeing most of our temperatures in the mid to upper 60s. Really, no clouds are in the sky right now. We are seeing mostly clear conditions here throughout all of our listening area. Taking a look at our central Nebraska forecast today. It is sunny with highs in the low 60s. Light winds then becoming south at 10 to 15 miles per hour in the afternoon. Tonight is clear, lows in the mid 40s. South winds 10 to 15, gusting to around 30 miles per hour. Saturday is sunny and warmer, highs in the low 70s, and south winds 10 to 15, gusting to around 30 miles per hour. Saturday night is clear and lows around 50, with northeast winds around 10 miles per hour. And Sunday is sunny with highs in the mid 60s. High pressure building south keeps highs today 10 degrees cooler than normal in the low to mid 60s. Lows tonight drop back to seasonal levels in the mid to upper 40s. Easterly winds and wet ground may help fog to form over far southern Nebraska and northern Kansas late tonight through tomorrow night with the approach of low pressure over the northern plains. Southerly winds tomorrow morning could be a bit breezy before becoming lighter during the afternoon. Southerly winds tomorrow, warm highs into the 70s. Time right now at our KRVN studios in Lexington, 108 on this Friday, October 2nd, with the passage of a weak cold front, highs Sunday and Monday. Back off to the mid-60s to the mid-70s, a warm front boosts highs Tuesday and Thursday to the 70s, even the low 80s over parts of southwest Nebraska and northwest Kansas. Warmer and drier than normal weather is likely to continue through at least the middle of next month. In northwest and north-central Kansas today, sunny and highs in the mid-60s, southeast winds 10 to 20, tonight is clear, lows in the upper 40s, and south winds 10 to 20, Saturday is mostly sunny, highs in the upper 70s, and south winds 10 to 15, Saturday night clear, lows around 50, and east winds 5 to 10, becoming northeast after midnight, and Sunday is sunny, highs in the lower 70s, northeast

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3: 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Grains will end the day to the downside with pressure moving in from a drier forecast next week that should allow for fields to begin drying in areas that have been oversaturated from the recent rains. That should help to advance the harvest pace across the Corn Belt and the Midwest. There's been talk of disease pressure creeping in with too much moisture across much of Nebraska. The markets will be keeping a close eye on the yields and quality to see how widespread the issues may be. Boosting the seed oils today, including soybean oil, is the announcement that the G7 nations have agreed to release $100 million in diesel stocks to alleviate the shortage after the U.S. diesel prices hit a new record high. Crude oil, though, is lower today, sitting just above $91 a barrel. December corn is down 4 at 498 and a quarter. March down 4 and 3 quarters at 512. November soybeans down 6 at 1278. January down 6 and a half at 1294 and a quarter. December Chicago wheat down 3 quarters at 682. March down 1 at 696. December Kansas City wheat down 3 and a half at 734. March down 4 and a quarter at 746 and 3 quarters. October soybean meal down 7.30 at 344.80. October bean oil up 1.30 at 68.27. October live cattle down 45 cents at 218.85. December down 170 at 221.47. October feeders down 4.25 at 334.62. November down 5.20 at 331.15. October lean hogs up 37 at 77.87. December up 120 at 70.12. 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
3: 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It's time now for a check of your closing livestock markets with David Erickson of Ag Optimists in Akron, Iowa. And David, we're going to end the day lower here in the cattle complex. Tell me what you made of today's trade.
6: Yeah, absolutely. You know, the cattle are mixed with the cash markets holding relatively firm, but futures under a little bit of pressure this morning. Light Fed cattle trade has developed around 221 to 222 in the north, 226 in the south, while dressed cattle are bringing about 345 to 350. Supplies remain plenty tight, but packers are regaining leverage as slaughter returns back to kind of normal levels. On the board, December live cattle were near 221, down over a dollar. Feeder cattle were $4 weaker in the November. High replacement costs and today's volatility are weighing on feeders, even though the underlying cattle supply remains historically limited. Wholesale beef is also a little softer. This morning's USDA cutout showed choice at 374.36, down 243, while select was at 353.36, up 47 cents. The last time we had the low count similar to yesterday afternoon was September 16th, when choice was at 378 and 352 in the select, and some change suggests to me that the packer has found kind of the level where they can move some meat.

0: They will need to be cognizant of that moving forward as they ramp up kills like we talked about. Given where cash and the product is, they're still holding it together at these levels by most estimates. Hogs remain weaker part of the livestock complex. The latest national direct average was 76.93 per hundredweight on a carcass basis, down 79 cents, with the Western Corn Belt at 76.92, down $1.07.
1: 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That again is David Erickson of Ag Optimist here on the Rural Radio Network.
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6: It's been at least 25 years since we've had anything like a wet harvest.
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8: 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There hasn't been hardly any harvest done around my area.
9: 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I'm Alex Makavica. We start in Eagle, just east of Lincoln, at Pearson's Pumpkin Place. While all eyes have been on corn and soybean fields, local pumpkin patches have experienced detrimental losses. Alex Pearson says he's already been closed for 5 days, and they're only open for 6 weeks out of the year.
7: It's been hard on us. We know as a seasonal business, there's going to be obstacles. We know Mother Nature is always going to play a factor in the success of our business. Unfortunately, it's been more of a factor than previous years. We've been rained out 5 days, and the days that we have been open, it's still been either cloudy or muddy, not ideal conditions for, you know, people to want to visit the farm. You have to realize when you have an outdoor space, people can be kind of finicky. So if it's not sunny and, you know, anywhere from 55 to 70 degrees, people are just temperamental and, you know, they're not going to show up. So having the sunshine that we have today is exciting, an exciting weekend ahead, but it's definitely hurt our business quite a bit.
9: Pearson encourages Nebraskans, no matter their location, to head to their local pumpkin patch this weekend. 75 miles west on I-80, Jerry Stair farms just outside of York. He's caught over 7 inches in the last 2 weeks, but he did try a few fields before all that rain fell.
6: The beans were very good. Corn's a little disappointing, but we kind of expected that. We had a lot of disease pressure. We're still coping with tar spot, getting to know it a little better, and it sounds like the earlier you treat it, the better off you're going to be. But beans, the yields were very good. Now, after you've swelled up the beans, dried them down, swelled them up about 6 or 7 times, I don't know if we're going to lose some or not. We'll know when we go back out.
9: He said he's hoping to maybe try things on Monday. And when he does get back in the field, his biggest concerns
6: probably getting stuck because those places out in the field that we've never worried about for a long time, I think you're going to have to be very cautious about where you go. And I'm thinking last night we have a farm, we probably lost about 5 acres of beans. They just will be underwater, and I don't think we'll ever get to them unless things really straighten out here. And
9: he also observed in his area a lot of the cornfields starting to turn black.
6: Actually, the last corn we took out, there was a couple days of wet before that, and you did just clouds of dark. Combines are going to be black this fall just because of that. There's a lot of fungus or whatever out there.
9: And finally, 50 miles to the south and the west, Doug Sadoff farms near Trumbull. Now, the moisture is a concern in his area. A lot has fallen, but that's hardly the first of his challenges. He lost his entire grain handling system to a high-speed windstorm back in June.
8: So with no bins or nothing, we're just going to haul everything to town. I do have, like, some contracts that can get filled, but hopefully it's dry enough I can do that. But we'll just, yeah, just kind of wait and see. I don't know how much I can do. You know, it's just, it's not going to be an easy harvest. It's going to be a long one, especially with the replant corn. I'm still not even sure if it's going to make it. It looks decent, but it's full of tar spot and kind of got, the ears got wormy and they're just kind of a mess.
9: A similar story across much of the state. That's this week's Fridays in the Field, brought to you by FNBO, the great big
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15: People have been calling our kids the triplets since before they were born, and I've never really liked it. I'm Steve White, and this is The Good Life. Don't get me wrong, having triplets, it's pretty remarkable. When they were babies, frankly, there was no hiding it. Three car seats, three high chairs, three cribs, three babies who somehow never agreed that 3 a.m. was supposed to be for sleeping. And this month, the triplets turned 13. Our lives are a blur these days. Scout meetings, 4-H projects, cross-country, show choir, church, theater, music lessons, somehow still finding time to be kids. There are forms, so many forms, paper forms and uniforms. I often feel like an underpaid Uber driver, shuttling kids from one activity to another. Sometimes I worry people will think my wife and I broke up because they see me somewhere with two kids, not knowing she's across town with the third. Such is life when you're the parent of three kids the same age. One day you're feeding three babies at 3 a.m, the next you're being berated for not buying them phones. But the older they get, the less alike they seem. Baby A is type A, to a fault. Organized, stubborn, creative. If we're not early, we're late. She's a baker, a loyal friend, a quiet leader. He's built different, and he builds everything. He loves tools, flashlights, camping, and fishing, along with perhaps more video games than his father thinks necessary. He's outgoing, funny, and a natural leader, although his sense of timing could use some work, like cracking jokes while Mom navigates our narrow driveway or blasting his trumpet when Dad's on the phone. Then there's our artist. She sings beautiful songs when she thinks no one's listening. She draws, tie-dyes her own shirts, and reads books by the armload. So many, the library gave her an award for reading the most of anybody in town. Her sister keeps everything organized. Her room has the archaeological layers to prove she does not. Three kids, born minutes apart and utterly different. Of course, they share a highly refined ability to push Mom and Dad's buttons. Their teachers, coaches, and other adults tell us what great kids we have. Those people don't always know about the lost library book, or the crumpled entry form handed to us at the last possible minute, or the occasional note from school concerning some overly exuberant behavior, I'll call it. For 13 years, people have asked us what it's like raising triplets. That's the wrong question. We're not raising triplets. We're building a future teacher, a builder, and a lawyer. Three people who just happened to arrive on the same day. And now, apparently, we're raising three teenagers. Pray for us. I'm Steve White, and this is The Good Life.
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20: I'm Liz Klayman, and this is the Fox Business Report.
21: The major averages are moving higher in afternoon trading following a soft jobs report, which is fueling bets that the Fed will hold interest rates steady when they meet this month. Stocks have paired from session highs as bond yields move higher. Job growth slowing in September, with U.S. employers adding 29,000 jobs during the month. That was far short of expectations. Today's report signals that the labor market remains steady and may not be able to deliver consistent and sizable employment gains like it did in the past. The unemployment rate ticks slightly higher and was up 4.2%. Tech is the best performing S&P 500 sector while healthcare is lagging. And Nike stock is down 5.5%. The sportswear retailer missed first quarter revenue targets and issued downbeat annual guidance as its turnaround efforts falter. That's your Fox Business Report. I'm Hillary Barsky, invested in you.
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24: When sex change extremists fought to transform Nebraska kids, Lynn Walls stood with them. Walls voted to allow experimental child sex change surgeries instead of protecting Nebraska children. Lynn Walls even sided with the transgender extremists who vowed to burn down our Capitol and openly admits she won't stop their dangerous agenda. Dangerously radical or dangerously weak, Lynn Walls failed to stand up for our kids. She's unfit to be governor.
0: For 4 years, Governor Jim Pillen has beaten back the liberal extremists threatening to transform Nebraska. And he's not about to stop now. Governor Pillen stood up for Nebraska families and protected our children by criminalizing sex change operations for minors. But he didn't stop there. Historic tax cuts, ending taxpayer handouts to data centers, protecting our farmers. Governor Pillen puts Nebraska's safety and prosperity first, and he always will.
1: Paid for by Jim Pillen for governor.
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3: Well, the Nebraska State Historical Society is marking American Archives Month by highlighting a new online tool designed to make Nebraska history more accessible. The agency says more than 5,000 collections of photos and documents from the state archives can now be searched through its new Archive Space platform. Archive Space catalogs all of the Historical Society's archival collections and includes detailed descriptions of materials that are both digitized and still available only in physical form. State archivist and curator of Government Records, Anna Hawley, says collections are tagged by people, places, and topics, allowing users to browse records in multiple ways and discover new connections in Nebraska's history. According to digital archivist Aiden Kanner, the system provides more complete descriptions of collections and their historical context. Kanner is leading an effort to integrate digital files from a separate database into Archive Space, a project supported by a $150,000 grant from the National Historical Publications and Records Commission. Officials say anyone with questions about accessing collections or using Archive Space tool can contact the State Archives reference staff. Well, a new round of grants is now available for Nebraska organizations working to prevent human trafficking. The Halt Human Trafficking Fund opened applications yesterday. Organizations have until October 30th to apply. The fund is offering financial support for projects focused on preventing trafficking before it happens. This grant cycle will focus specifically on technology and innovation, including mobile apps, reporting platforms, and other technology-driven safety and prevention tools. Eligible applicants include nonprofit organizations, school systems, municipalities, law enforcement agencies, and local or state government entities. All proposed projects must have a clear focus on human trafficking prevention. Organizations interested in applying can begin the process by completing an eligibility quiz at haltfund.org. Well, the average price of diesel is down from previous highs, but it's still up $3 per gallon compared to last year, as President Trump is potentially weighing a ban on diesel exports. Fox Business' Lauren Simonetti has more on that.
4: One analyst told me it's a Hail Mary pass, as farmers and truck drivers are paying 73% more today than they did last year for diesel. Here's the president on Sunday.
5: We're thinking about it very seriously. That can oftentimes lead to a little bit of an increase on gasoline for cars. So we're looking at it very seriously.
4: Industry is begging him to take another route, and some red states are taking matters into their own hands. They're allowing red dye diesel, regular diesel cut with literal red dye. It's cheaper because it's untaxed, and because of that, it is not allowed on public roads until now.
3: Governors from Texas, Alabama, Louisiana, and Nebraska have all signed executive orders allowing the temporary use of dye diesel for highway vehicles. For KRVN News, I'm Ellen Simmons.
25: I'm John Saucier, the Labor Department, out with the September jobs report this morning, showing 29,000 jobs were added to the economy, much lower than the 90,000 that analysts expected. White House National Economic Council Director Kevin Hassan on Fox Business says
26: President Trump's policy is a supply-side policy that's realigning the American economy in a very positive way. So government employment was down, employment for everything else was up.
25: The stock market is up today on the news. This year's Kennedy Center honors are going to be at Washington's Capital One Arena. Instead of the usual riverfront venue, the change comes as the legal battle plays out over adding Donald Trump's name to the building. A Kennedy Center spokesperson announced the venue switch Friday. Didn't give an explanation, though. Just last month, the center's board voted to close the iconic venue after a judge blocked plans to add Trump's name. The event now is set to take place on December the 7th. 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
25: .135 on this Friday, October 2nd. John Willis back with you on 880 KRVN. It is time for our KRVN weather watch. Right now we are seeing a lot of our temperatures in the mid to upper 60s in central and eastern locations, and then it gets a little bit warmer as you go into the Nebraska Panhandle and into northeast Colorado, seeing some low 70s out there. Highest temperature we're seeing right now is 77 degrees in Scotts Bluff. But again, that well off to the west. Again, we are mainly seeing the mid to upper 60s throughout a majority of our listening area. Pretty much no clouds in the sky, lots of sunshine. So it is a beautiful fall afternoon here today. Let's take a look at our central Nebraska forecast today. It is sunny with highs in the low 60s. Light winds then becoming south at 10 to 15 here this afternoon. Tonight is clear, lows in the mid 40s. South winds 10 to 15, gusting up to 30 miles per hour. Saturday is sunny and warmer, highs in the lower 70s. And south winds 10 to 15, gusting to around 30 miles per hour. Saturday night is clear, lows around 50, and northeast winds around 10. Sunday is sunny, highs in the mid-60s. Sunday night is clear with lows in the upper 40s. And Monday is sunny with highs in the upper 60s. High pressure building south keeps highs today 10 degrees cooler than normal in the low to mid-60s. Lows tonight drop back to seasonal levels in the mid to upper 40s. Easterly winds and wet ground may help fog form over far southern Nebraska and northern Kansas late tonight through tomorrow night. With the approach of low pressure over the northern plains, southerly winds tomorrow morning could be a bit breezy before becoming lighter during the afternoon. Southerly winds tomorrow, warm highs into the 70s with the passage of a weak cold front. Highs Sunday and Monday back off to the mid-60s to the mid-70s. A warm front boosts highs Tuesday through Thursday to the 70s, even the low 80s over parts of southwest Nebraska and northwest Kansas. Warmer and drier than normal weather is likely to continue through at least the middle of the month. In northwest and north central Kansas today, sunny with highs in the mid-60s. Southeast winds 10 to 20 miles per hour. Tonight is clear, lows in the upper 40s. South winds 10 to 20 miles per hour. Saturday is mostly sunny, highs in the upper 70s. South winds 10 to 15 miles per hour. Saturday night is clear, lows around 50. East winds 5 to 10, becoming northeast after midnight. Sunday is sunny, highs in the low 70s. Northeast winds 5 to 10, becoming southeast at 5 to 15 miles per hour in the afternoon. Sunday night is clear with lows in the lower 50s, and Monday is sunny with highs in the upper 70s. In northeast Colorado today, sunny and windy, highs ranging from 71 to 77 degrees. South winds 20 to 30 with gusts up to 40 miles per hour. Tonight is mostly clear and windy, lows in the upper 40s. South winds 20 to 30, diminishing to 15 to 20 miles per hour after midnight, gusts up to 40 miles per hour. Saturday is mostly sunny. Highs are in the lower to mid-80s. West winds 10 to 15, gusting up to 30 miles per hour. Saturday night is clear, lows in the upper 40s. Northeast winds 10 to 15, gusting up to 35 miles per hour. Sunday is clear, highs in the 70s. Sunday night, lows are in the lower 50s. And Monday is sunny, with highs ranging from 82 to 88 degrees. Take a look at our statewide forecast in Nebraska tonight. In the west, it is mostly clear, lows around 50. Southwest winds 10 to 15. In the central, it is clear with lows in the mid-40s. South winds 10 to 15 with gusts to around 30 miles per hour in the east. It is clear, lows in the upper 40s. Southeast winds around 5. Tomorrow in the west, sunny and highs in the upper 70s. Northwest winds 15 to 20. Central Nebraska sees sunny and warmer skies with highs in the lower 70s. South winds 10 to 15, gusting to around 30. And in the east, it is sunny with highs in the upper 60s. South winds 5 to 10. And in case you're going out for some football tomorrow, if you're going to Lincoln for the Husker game, homecoming versus Maryland at 3, there will be plenty of sunshine. With temperature at kickoff at 68, peaking at 69 during the first half before dropping to 65 at the end of the game. Southwest wind at kickoff of 10 to 20 gradually gets lighter. And if you're going to Kearney for the Loper homecoming football game against Pittsburgh State tomorrow at 2, it is sunny with a kickoff temperature of 67 degrees that warms to 70. Southwest winds of 15 to 25 at the beginning of the game diminish slightly.
2: Right now, our temperature in Lexington, 66 degrees and fair. Winds are blowing out of the south at 8, gusting to 17 miles per hour. That is your 880 KRVN Weather Watch. 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
13: Good afternoon. With a look at your closing markets, I'm Lacey Shippey for the Rural Radio Network. December corn down 4.5 at 497.75. March down 5.25 at 511.5. November soybeans down 5.75 at 1278.25. January down 6.25 at 1294.5. December Chicago wheat up a quarter at 683. March down a quarter at 696.75. December KC wheat down 2.25 at 735.25. March down 3 at 748. October live cattle down 45 cents at 1218.85. December down 170 at 221.47. October feeders down 425 at 334.62. November down 520 at 331.15. October lean hogs up 37 at 77.87. That's a look at your closing markets here on the Rural Radio Network.
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1: Hi, friends, and welcome to this week's edition of the Nebraska State Greens Radio Report. I'm Kevin Cooksley. We're still a few months away from January, but I wanted to let our Greens members know that they should mark their 2027 calendars for March 25th. That's the date for when Nebraska State Greens will be co-sponsoring one of the 2027 Legislative Ag Breakfasts in Lincoln. I received confirmation of that just yesterday. I will be reminding folks again next March, but I thought I'd mention it today too before the 2027 calendar gets too busy with Save the Date events. Another Grange activity is happening this month. Many community Granges participate in the Words for Thirds program. This decades-old national program puts personal dictionaries in the hands of third graders all across America. Here in Nebraska, many Granges participate in this program, and the third graders and many of Nebraska's public schools benefit from it. These personal dictionaries are far more than just a dictionary. They hold information on the states, the galaxy, periodic table, past presidents, and much, much more. On top of that, they're personalized, so each student has their name in it. I know our Grange has been doing this since the 1990s, and it's one of the best activities I play a part in. The enthusiasm on the faces of those kids when they get presented these books is well worth the effort and expense. I encourage other organizations to get involved in making sure the third graders in their communities get these, if there isn't a Grange already handling it. As other state Granges hold their annual sessions, the new resolutions continue to roll into the National Grange Ag Committee and the other committees as well for our review. We had a Zoom meeting just this past week, and we'll have another one before our national session in November. Meanwhile, the midterms are nearly here. Please, folks, take time to vote. There are many issues on the ballot and many candidates running for office. Take a little time to study up on both, and for heaven's sake, take time to vote. There's an old saying, and it's true, government belongs to those who show up. That means if you don't vote and your neighbor does, odds are your life and how you live it will more likely than not be affected by how your neighbor voted when you didn't. Think about that. Get out and vote. That's my report for this week. Enjoy the weekend, and until next time, thanks for listening.
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5: This is Fox on Health. Is it a case of fall allergies or a cold? Medical experts have some tips on how to tell the difference and to get some relief. The Centers for Disease Control and Prevention says climate change can increase pollen concentrations and extend pollen seasons, which heightens health effects for more people. Chelsea Tolman is a clinical assistant professor at Purdue University and says it's not uncommon for people to be confused by symptoms, as colds and allergies share some of the same. Tolman says people can tell the difference because allergies generally last weeks or even months. They also occur around the same time every year, where a cold is short-lived, lasting 7 to 10 days, and people can have fever, body aches, thick nasal drainage, and a sore throat as well. But Tolman has some suggestions for fall allergy sufferers. She says, try keeping an eye on the pollen count. When it's high, you may want to consider staying inside and using air purifiers. For more health news, go to foxnewshealth.com. I'm Lisa Brady with Fox on Health.
2: .148 here on this Friday, October 2nd. John Willis with you one final time here in our KRVN Midday Show, brought to you by Blue River Sales and Service of Kearney and McCool Junction. Glad to have you along here on this Friday, getting you here towards your weekend. Right now, our temperature in Lexington is at 66 degrees here. We are seeing a lot of sunny skies and a lot of temperatures in the mid to upper 60s. Again, a very comfortable fall afternoon here today. So, great stuff. Really liking this weather that we are getting to enjoy. Well, the combines are rolling and harvest is underway as part of our classic promotions. We will be out and about again delivering hot harvest meals to harvest crews in the field. We'd love to feed your crews with one of our hot Hank's Gas and Grocery meals, but we need to know where you are. Go to the Fun and Games page at KRVN.com to sign up your crew on the Harvest Break page today. Well, hey, did you know that this Friday, October 2nd, is World Smile Day, celebrated on the first Friday of October? It was created by Harvey Ball, the Massachusetts artist credited with creating the original smiley face in 1963. The first World Smile Day was held in 1999. The original yellow smiley face was designed in 1963 for an insurance company's employee morale campaign. Harvey Ball reportedly received only $45 for his original design. World Smile Day's basic idea is simply to do something that makes somebody smile. It's also Manufacturing Day. The national initiative highlights modern manufacturing careers and the technology and skills involved in today's manufacturing industry. Manufacturing Day began as a national initiative in 2012. Modern manufacturing involves much more than traditional assembly lines. Robotics, automation, computer-controlled machinery, and advanced engineering are major parts of the industry. Now, the U.S. Census Bureau also recognizes September 28th through October 2nd as Manufacturing Week. It's also National Custodial Workers Recognition Day, recognizing the people who keep schools, hospitals, businesses, and public buildings clean and functioning. Custodians often arrive before everyone else and leave after everyone else. In schools, custodians are often responsible for much more than just cleaning, everything from minor maintenance to setting up rooms and dealing with emergencies. It's also World Day for Farmed Animals. This observance dates back to 1983. October 2nd was selected because it is Mahatma Gandhi's birthday. Gandhi was known for advocating nonviolence and compassion toward animals. Cattle, pigs, chickens, turkeys, and other animals raised for food are the focus. And then it is a National Smarties Day. Smarties are one of those candies where you can eat the entire roll in about 10 seconds if you're not careful. They're known for being tart, chalky, and fruity. And they're also one of the candies where people seem to have very strong opinions about whether they are actually good. I don't really have a big opinion on it. It's also celebrity birthdays here on this October 2nd. Sting turned 75, the former frontman of The Police with big hits like Every Breath You Take, Roxanne, Fields of Gold, Englishman in New York, and Don McLean turns 81, known for some big hits as well, American Pie and Vincent. So that is a look at this Friday and what makes it stand out from all the rest of the great days out there. Hey, before I let you go, I'd like to remind you that it is another packed night for us here in sports right here on 880 KRVN, pregame at 6:35. Southern Valley football is at Pleasanton. That can also be heard at KRVN.com. Over on Cami Country, that same start time, Elm Creek is at Alma for football. Then over on 93.1 The River, got some UNK volleyball tonight. 106.9 in Kearney as well. They are taking on Northeastern State. And again, you can hear all of those games online anytime at KRVN.com. All right, that'll just about wrap things up here on this Friday, October 2nd. I'm John Willis. Thank you so much for hanging out today on the KRVN Midday Show. Paul is in just about 10 minutes. I'll take you through your drive time in your afternoon. Have a great rest of your Friday. Have a fantastic weekend. 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
25: 2-2. Got him swinging. Strike three. The Braves win. And it's off to Los Angeles. It was do or die for the Braves. And they said, we ain't dying today. And they bury the Phillies right here in Atlanta, Georgia. And the Braves are off to take on the Dodgers.
24: Final score was 6-2, and you heard it all on the Braves Radio Network. The NLDS starts on Saturday. In the NFL, Week 4 kicked off with the Browns and the Steelers, and Cleveland won it on Andre Schmidt's 56-yard field goal. They held on, came out on top 27-24. Cleveland is 3-1 for the first time since 2021. In the WNBA, the Aces eliminated the Fever from the playoffs, coming out on top 94-83. Asia Wilson dropped 36 points to go along with 10 rebounds.
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24: Well, the timing of Monday's presidential visit may be just as important as the location. University of Nebraska Kearney political science professor Diane Duffin.
0: This may be coincidence, it may not, but you know, the election itself is not for another month, but early voting in Nebraska opens on October 5th. So anybody who's already registered to vote in Nebraska can get fired up at this rally and then go to their county election office the next morning and cast their vote and then not have to think about it because they're done.
24: Duffin says the rally could help energize Republican voters just as early voting begins, potentially influencing turnout during the critical final month of the campaign. On the other hand, Duffin says that it's always exciting when a president comes to town and described it as a good thing for the region and congressional district. The Nebraska State Fire Marshal Agency's training division, headquartered in Grand Island, will use a federal FEMA grant of more than $83,000 to replace aging training equipment used to instruct firefighters and other first responders. Regina Shields with the Fire Marshal Agency says the current equipment has exceeded its normal life expectancy and needs to be replaced to continue providing effective hands-on training. The grant will fund items such as rope rescue devices, lift bags for vehicle extraction, a rescue jack strut system for vehicle stabilization, and a set of rescue tools, which include spreader, cutter, and ram. The training division is based in Grand Island and conducts training for emergency responders across Nebraska. While the equipment may be used during the Nebraska Fire School, officials say it can also be taken anywhere in the state when local departments request training. The upgraded equipment is expected to enhance instruction for first responders and help maintain preparedness and safety for rescue in emergency situations. For KRVN News, I'm Ellen Simmons.
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1: Two people charged in Mississippi. I'm Lisa Brady, Fox News. As the deaths of two University of Mississippi students remain under investigation, a vape shop clerk and his son are now charged with federal counts for selling kratom, a substance found at the death scenes. U.S. Attorney Scott Leary telling Fox,
10: the same type synthetic kratom products were found in several stores here in Oxford. And we are linking up the packages found in the room with those stores.
1: It's still not known if kratom contributed to either of the students' deaths, with toxicology reports pending. But federal prosecutors have said both deaths appear consistent with drug overdoses. Kratom is a plant that can have opioid-like effects, but synthetic derivatives can be highly addictive and dangerous. A reopened investigation into rape allegations at Cornell University is being led by New York Attorney General Letitia James, named as a special counsel by the governor.
11: The co-ed, identified in court papers as Jane Doe, recently filed a lawsuit claiming that in 2024, she was drunk and drugged when seven members of the Chi Phi fraternity raped her at their frat house. At the time of the alleged attack, she gave a detailed statement to the Cornell University police, including that she was raped, but that apparently was never passed on to the district attorney.
1: Fox's Eric Shawn. Lawyers for some accused frat members say their clients did nothing wrong. Cornell's says it fully supports the new investigation and an independent review of how the claims were initially handled. A former Florida congressman just sentenced to 10 years in prison in connection with a secret lobbying campaign on behalf of the Venezuelan government, then led by Nicolas Maduro, during the first Trump term. Republican David Rivera was convicted earlier this year on all counts. A longtime friend of Secretary of State Rubio, who testified at the trial about feeling betrayed. 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
1: President Trump heads back on the campaign trail with another stop in a Republican stronghold.
2: The president says today's visit to Mobile, Alabama is not just about getting out the vote, but also thanking voters there who overwhelmingly supported him in each of his three runs for office. Part of the strategy is ensuring President Trump's base do not sit out the midterms. The president is urging his supporters to act as if he is on the ballot. Alabama is reliably red, and Republicans are looking to make gains in the House following a contentious redistricting effort that swung the state's second House district near Mobile more favorably to the GOP. Saturday, the president flies to Ohio, another state he won by double digits, but where Democrats are surging in the Senate and governor's races.
1: Fox's Jared Halpern. The president's also working to counter Democrat claims his agenda isn't working, with polls finding voters pessimistic about the economy. More oil could help, a group of seven nations agreeing to tap reserves.
3: No diesel export ban. Europe will release some of its diesel supply instead. The G7 says, we will implement our commitments with a coordinated release through the IEA of 100 million barrels to begin immediately over 4 months, including a front-loaded substantial diesel release within the first 20 days.
1: Fox Business's Lauren Simonetti. Stocks have been rallying in part after a weak jobs report for September, fueling hopes the Fed will hold off on another rate hike. Right now, the Dow's up 233. The NFL just suspending the owner of the San Francisco 49ers, Jed York, for 6 games following his arrest in an Ohio prostitution sting earlier this year. He later pleaded no contest to lesser counts. York has not attended any games or league meetings so far this season, so he's getting credit for 3 games served on that suspension. The league also fining him $500,000 for violating the NFL's personal conduct policy. I'm Lisa Brady, Fox News.
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6: 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Looking at your 880 weather watch, and temperatures kind of over warmed up today than previously thought. Right now we have temperatures generally in the mid to upper 60s, up to 70 right now on the temperature in north central Kansas at Smith Center. Also some low 70s from Ogallala down to around St. Francis into northeastern Colorado. Then temperatures are into the 70s and even up to 81 right now in the Nebraska Panhandle at Scotts Bluff. Central Nebraska forecast, a clear sky tonight. Lows in the upper 40s, the south wind at 10 to 15. Sunshine warmer for tomorrow. And they have up the forecast for tomorrow with now highs in the mid-70s. South winds mostly 10 to 15, gusty to 30 in the afternoon. Clear skies tomorrow night. Our lows right around 50 for Sunday and Monday in central Nebraska. Slight cool down, but still nice. Highs in the mid to upper 60s. We're back into the low to mid-70s for central Nebraska. Highs for Tuesday on into Thursday. Overnight lows tonight, dropping back to seasonal levels in the mid to upper 40s. Easterly winds and that wet soil may lead to fog forming over far southern Nebraska and northern Kansas both late tonight and tomorrow night. With the approach of low pressure over the northern plains, southerly winds tomorrow could be a bit breezy before they turn lighter during the afternoon. Southerly winds warming our highs tomorrow into the 70s. With the passage of a weak cold front, Highs for Sunday and Monday backing off into the mid-60s to the mid-70s. Warm front boosting our highs for Tuesday through Thursday into the 70s, even some low 80s, southwest Nebraska and northwest Kansas. 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
1: 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December corn down 4.5 at 497.75, a high of 502.25, a low of 495. March down 5.25 at 511.5, a high of 516.5, a low of 509.25. November soybeans down 5.75 at 1278.25, a high of 1285.75, a low of 1273.25. January down 6.25 at 1294.5, a high of 1302.25, a low of 1289.75. December Chicago wheat up a quarter at 683, a high of 689, a low of 677.75. March down a quarter at 696.75, a high of 702.75, a low of 692.25. December Kansas City wheat down 2.25 at 735.25, a high of 740.5, a low of 733. March down 3 at 748, a high of 753.5, a low of 746.25. October soybean meal down 740 at 344.70, a high of 352.70, a low of 343.60. October bean oil up 124 at 68.21, a high of 68.27, a low of 67.04. October live cattle down 45 cents at 218.85, a high of 219.67, a low of 217.55. December down 170 at 221.47, a high of 223.47, a low of 220.95. October feeders down 425 at 334.62, a high of 338.87, a low of 334. November down 520 at 331.15, a high of 336.40, a low of 330.72. 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
4: With ag information on the Rural Radio Network, I'm Steve White. The need for ag teachers remains strong. Now Farm Bureau provides more than $20,000 to help beginning teachers. 20 FFA advisors earlier in their careers will receive funds this year. The program helps those in their first 5 years of teaching. Recipients are from across the state. The rain has halted many things, including good spirits for local pumpkin patches. Alex Makavica reports.
5: At Pearson's Pumpkin Place, east of Lincoln, between Eagle and Palmyra, owner Alex Pearson says they've already lost 5 days of business during their season that only lasts 6 weeks. And yes, you can go grab a pumpkin at Costco or another big retailer to decorate your front porch, but Pearson says there's a bigger impact when customers who would normally visit a local farm don't make it out.
6: We're not a chain, and you know, even people will be like, hey, can you price match our pumpkins at Costco? The answer is no. I've had to tell multiple people what a loss leader is. Costco has cheap pumpkins to get you in the door. We're local, we can't do that. We got to go out, pick the pumpkins, bring them up. Everything out here is just really labor intensive. We don't have the hands, we don't have the manpower. We want to get there someday, we're just not there. And so people have to recognize we're a small business. We want to support the community. We're going to be the ones chipping in and, you know, supporting the school fundraisers and things like that. But you got to get out here and support us so that we can do that.
5: And so this weekend, when the sun finally comes out, he says that's what he hopes everybody across Nebraska does, whether it's Pearson's Pumpkin Place or your local pumpkin patch. He says supporting local businesses helps keep those businesses around and gives them the opportunity to support beyond.

0: much, Alex. 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
3: Winter wheat planting season is here. I'm Brad Dunbar. 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Current inventories are good for Ruth and Rubidoux, two Nebraska-developed varieties that have performed very well on-farm and in multi-year trials. 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
4: In times like these, Nebraskans need a fighter in their corner. That's our Attorney General Mike Hilgers, protecting the American dream. Mike Hilgers has made bringing down costs for Nebraska families a top priority. That's why Hilgers fought big companies trying to raise our electrical bills and won. Hilgers went to court to put the brakes on hidden fees that drive up costs. And Hilgers has taken the fight to the scammers and fraudsters who prey on our neighbors. As a father of four, Mike Hilgers is holding big tech accountable for misleading parents, and Hilgers defended parental rights in the classroom. And when Biden tried to force Nebraska schools to let boys play girls sports, Hilgers said, no way. Now Mike Hilgers is fighting to defend Nebraska's water rights. And Hilgers is protecting Nebraska farmers and ranchers from crippling regulations that raise food prices. Fighting for what matters most, protecting the American dream. Our Attorney General, Mike Hilgers.
5: Paid for by friends of Mike Hilgers.
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6: Good afternoon, and thanks for tuning in to the channel Final Bell. I'm Lacey Shippey for the Rural Radio Network. And joining me for today's Final Bell is Sean Hackett with Hackett Financial Advisors. And Sean, grains were overall lower here today with the exception of the soybean oil there. Talk to me what the big factors were that were pressing on our grains here today as we round out the week.
7: It's continued momentum from, first of all, the fact that we didn't really get any specific details on an expansion of trade with China. They did lower tariffs, but we didn't get quantities and time frames. And then, of course, we got the USDA quarterly grain stocks report that, at least for corn, was a big surprise relative to what the market was expecting. And that sent the corn market down. And then usually when you get a big knockdown in corn, it impacts wheat and soybeans as a contagion effect, and then you get a speculative sell-off that gets fed on margin calls. And of course, remember, Lacey, it was the end of the month and the end of the quarter, a very, very poor time for all this, because that's when a lot of money is flowing in and out on book squaring and everything. So you kind of had this perfect combination of negativity and negative capital flows to create a significant mass exodus of some speculative longs that had been in the market for a while.
6: And so once we kind of get that out of our system here and move past that into the next week, we've got a drier forecast coming up. Folks are looking forward to finally getting some harvest geared up in a lot of areas. Do you think that this downward trend will linger as we see some harvest pressure creep in here?
7: I believe most producers who needed to move grain because they needed the cash, or they needed to move grain because they didn't have storage, I can only speak for my customers. Most of them have already done it. Like, they've already taken, sold what they've needed to sell. I don't think we're going to have a lot of extra pressure going forward, in my opinion. I think the market's going to move based upon what they're hearing coming off the combines. Is it better or worse than what the USDA said in our last monthly WASD report? Is it better or worse from what the Pro Farmer Crop Tour stated back in August? I think that's what everyone's going to be measuring to see if this crop's going to keep getting smaller, or have we, you know, did the USDA in the last WASD report get pretty close to it? Our opinion is that this crop's going to get smaller. We do not believe that the crop yields are as low as they need to be. Early harvest results from some that are starting to move the wheels in areas that matter from our customers are showing that thus far, and it's super early, and I don't want to say that it means the rest of it is going to be that way, but so far the initial results are worse than the USDA and more akin to what we saw from Proformer.
6: Do you have any of those numbers just as a ballpark of how low they are?
7: Well, I mean, I would say that the early results that we're seeing from what farmers were expecting at the beginning of the season, we're probably looking at yields down something along the lines, maybe 10% below what they thought at the beginning of the growing season, okay? It doesn't mean 10% below what the USDA said in the last report. It's 10% below what their original expectations were. My feeling is, I think, if I remember correctly, I think Pro Farmer was in the 173s, mid 173 and change, I believe is what their final conclusion was. I think the USDA is 176-ish, if I remember correctly. My feeling is, the USDA is moving in the right direction, but I actually believe, you know, there's more to go. I don't think, you know, we had a very, very hot finish, and then we've had a lot of this very, very wet weather here in the last few weeks. Test weights are coming in very disappointing. That's really where the big problem is that I'm seeing, Lacey, is these test weights are coming in considerably below where the USDA is at, and I think that's ultimately, test weight is what determines final yield, not volume. And I think that's where we're going to see more yield declines coming from on the lower test weights from what the USDA has been suggesting we would see. They're going to have to dial that down. Maybe not in October. You know, maybe it's too early for them to do that because we don't have a lot of combines rolling yet. But certainly by November or January, those test weights need to come down. And I think that brings us closer to the 173-ish category. And if you work the numbers through, if we were more like 173 to 174, even with, if you buy into the coily grain stocks being 180 million bushels larger than the market was expecting, you still come up with a carryout somewhere between 1.3 and 1.5 billion bushels. And while that's not running out of corn, you're on a razor's edge with that supply. And I think that the 50-cent correction here, roughly 50-cent correction here in corn, is likely overplaying this negativity around China and around this coily grain stock support. I think they're going to have to rethink this and maybe put some premium back into the marketplace once this liquidation of the speculator is done, which we think it'll be done by next week.
6: And so once we see this liquidation kind of clear out of the markets, what is your perspective on the upside potential here for corn and beans?
7: Well, I mean, certainly if the numbers I just said on corn are correct, you know, there's no reason that we shouldn't have a five handle on corn, you know, on the forward months. I mean, we should have a five handle and maybe even the mid fives like we were at just a little, you know, just a week and a half ago. Then, of course, it comes down to, of course, Mother Nature down in South America. October 15th really starts the rainy season, the growing season, mainly for soybeans first. And then for second crop corn, second, they start planting in late January into February. We think a super El Nino that is clearly developed is going to create some significant hot, dry weather risk for soybeans in that central northern grain belt where they grow 70% of the soybeans. We're not quite at Mother Nature driving the market again, but we're not too far away to really start watching weather maps down in Brazil.
6: Thank you, Sean. Coming up after the break, we'll continue our market discussion. 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
6: Channel Final Bell. I'm Lacey Shippey for the Rural Radio Network, talking with Sean Hackett with Hackett Financial Advisors. And we left off talking a little bit about how the weather is going to play a big card here in these grain markets. But we've also got these crude oil prices, and especially these record high diesel prices that are just weighing on everybody filling up the combines and the trucks here. And we got some news today that the EU and the G7 are to release some diesel reserves to alleviate the shortage a little bit. And that helped our soybean oil out here today, Sean. But what are the nearby implications of that for the rest of the market?
7: It's really a short-term fix. You know, it's not really going to solve the long-term issues. You need to get the flow going again. You need to get those refineries overseas repaired. You need to get them producing more diesel, more gasoline. And until such time that there's more flow coming through the Strait of Hormuz and those overseas refineries are back up to, you know, creating higher throughput, any short-term Band-Aid, which is what I'd call today's announcement of $100 million, sounds like a lot of oil, but it really isn't. It's not going to stop the oil market from going up. It's not going to bring diesel prices down. It may do it for a day or two, but it's not going to do it. To solve the problem, you have to actually increase diesel supplies. And I don't see anything yet that says we're anywhere close to doing that. And so, and if you look at the crude oil market, as I stand here today, we're only down $1.70 on crude on the November contract after being down maybe 4 or 5. So already the market is pushing back that a short-term fix is not really going to create a long-term solution here.
6: And so as we head down the road, what do you foresee happening with that situation? I mean, it's so hard to predict, and folks are trying to make their way through it. I guess, what kind of advice would you give to folks who are dealing with these prices right now?
7: Our view is usually the way that these geopolitical issues get resolved is things get so bad that even the people fighting feel that resolving it is the better way to go. So the question you have to ask yourself, Russia and Ukraine both have spent tremendous amounts of money on this war, have lost tremendous amount of lives, and are they both going to just walk away where it stands today and give up their strong-held beliefs that has brought them to this extreme situation? I don't think we're there, right? I mean, I think this situation, unfortunately, not that I'm wishing this, but unfortunately, needs to get a whole lot worse. What does that mean, a whole lot worse? Energy prices need to get a lot higher in order to put enough pressure on the global economy, enough pressure on everybody to where the forces at work see the wisdom in settling this. And what I would say to anyone that uses a lot of energy, there's going to be some volatility, Lacey, right? We're going to see some, every once in a while, we're going to see some backing off, some give and take you know, you just want to make sure that anytime we get a dip, anytime we get a break, you know, that I would continue to want to be looking at finding ways to lock in physical diesel, physical heating oil, physical energy of any sort, because I just think this, once we get through our midterm elections, I just think this could get a whole lot worse before it gets better. Not that I have anywhere, not that anyone can predict how high these energy prices can go, but if this situation persists for another 6 to 12 months, then obviously energy prices are nowhere near as high as they are ultimately going to be unless there's a sudden change of events, which I'm hoping and praying for. But as I stand here today, I do not see anything that suggests this is ready to be resolved anytime soon.
6: And we'll switch gears here now and take a look at livestock quickly. We saw cattle step back here today. Was this just some end-of-the-week profit-taking, or do you see some fundamental changes here driving cattle today?
7: Well, I think there's two big fundamental changes that I see in the cattle market, why we're no longer making new highs every single day, every single week, every single month like we were doing for 2 years. And that is, one, demand has backed off on beef. No question that all these high energy prices, this high inflation, the consumer has finally backed off on beef demand. The beef cutout price is the same today as it was 16 months ago, meaning we're not seeing beef cutout prices going higher anymore. At the same time, the packer has said we are no longer interested in losing money. We're no longer interested in buying feeders and processing animals and losing money. We are going to gear our operation to make money. And if that means we have to shut down plants, which they've done, we'll do that. But so to me, they have decided to put a governor that if the beef cutout price does not go up and the cattle price is going up and their margin goes away, they're pulling back from the market. And I think that's a fundamental change to where we were, let's say, 6 or 12 months ago, where they were chasing cattle, they were chasing head, they were just chasing volume, and they've made a business decision to stop doing that. And I think because of those headwinds and the fact that we're bringing feeders in from Mexico now, those are headwinds that are going to keep this market capped, and I don't believe we're going to be seeing new highs or even a retest of the highs in the cattle market anytime soon.
6: Well, thank you, Sean. That again is Sean Hackett with Hackett Financial Advisors here on the Channel Final Bell, brought to you by Channel Seed and your local Channel Seed Pro. I'm Lacey Shippey. 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
13: Hello, everyone. 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
21: The major averages are trying to hold on to solid gains in afternoon trading following a soft jobs report, which is easing expectations for a potential rate hike by the Fed. September payrolls rising just 29,000, which was well below forecast, while the unemployment rate ticked higher to 4.2%. Tech is the best performing S&P 500 sector, while healthcare is lagging. The Magnificent Seven big cap tech stocks are higher, led by Tesla and NVIDIA. Shares of the AI chip bellwether are up over 2% and hitting an all-time high. NVIDIA's riding high on continued spending on AI infrastructure. Tesla stock is up 5%. Third quarter EV deliveries declining 2% year over year, but were up slightly from the previous month. Tesla also reported growth in its energy business. Tesla will be reporting its full quarter earnings on October the 21st. That's your Fox Business Report. I'm Hillary Barsky, invested in you.
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30: Fox News, I'm Carmen Roberts. New York Attorney General Letitia James is now leading a reopened rape investigation at Cornell University. New York Governor Kathy Hochul.
31: We are ensuring that all the facts of this case are brought into the light.
30: The governor adding,
31: voluntary intoxication is not a license for sexual assault.
30: The county prosecutor who declined to bring charges 2 years ago says a campus police report did not include the woman's claims that she was raped. President Trump announces the G7 nations are going to help fight high diesel prices by releasing 100 million gallons of oil and diesel reserves in the coming weeks.
32: President Trump threatened to ban U.S. exports of the fuel. That would have meant more for the domestic market, potentially easing prices in the U.S. while pushing them up elsewhere.
30: Fox's Jonathan Savage. 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

0: Good afternoon, Paul Perkins with your check of the 880 Weather Watch. 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Wishing those studios were outside right now because it is just beautiful out there. Right now, temperature is in the mid to upper 60s for the most part. We are up to 71 in north central Kansas in Smith Center. Also 72 on the temperature in the Ogallala area. Otherwise, right at 70 from Grant down to around St. Francis. Some low 70s in much northeastern Colorado. Mostly the mid and upper 70s on into the Nebraska Panhandle, currently as high as 81 in Scotts Bluff. Central Nebraska forecast, a clear sky tonight. Lows in the upper 40s, the south wind at 10 to 15. Sunshine warmer tomorrow, highs in central Nebraska in the mid 70s. South winds tomorrow mostly 10 to 15, some gusts to 30 in the morning and the early afternoon. Clear skies tomorrow night, our lows right around 50. Highs for Sunday and Monday, backing off to the mid to upper 60s, but we're back into the low to mid 70s for highs for Tuesday, Wednesday, Thursday, and for next Friday. Overnight lows tonight in the seasonal level in the mid to upper 40s. Easterly winds and the wet soil may lead to fog forming over far southern Nebraska and northern Kansas later on tonight and tomorrow night. With the approach of low pressure over the northern plains, southerly winds for tomorrow morning have been on the breezy side. They gradually turn lighter during the afternoon. Southerly winds tomorrow warming our highs into the 70s. With the passage of a weak cold front, highs for Sunday and Monday backing off to the mid-60s to the mid-70s. A warm front boosting our highs for Tuesday into next Friday into the 70s, even some low 80s over parts of southwest Nebraska and northwest Kansas. Also warmer and drier than normal weather likely to continue through at least the middle of the month. In Nebraska, your lows tonight, 45 to 50. Sunshine this weekend. Highs tomorrow, low 70s in the east, mid-70s for the southwest and central, the upper 70s to the low 80s in the west central to the panhandle. Sunday, highs mostly in the mid to upper 60s in Nebraska, the 70s in the panhandle. Northwest and north central Kansas, a low tonight in the mid to upper 40s, sunny for the weekend, highs tomorrow in the 70s, 73 in the north central to 78 in the northwest, highs on Sunday in the upper 60s to the low 70s. Northeast Colorado forecast, a low tonight around 50, sunny tomorrow and Sunday, low to mid 80s for tomorrow, Sunday the highs in the 70s. At the Husker football game tomorrow, homecoming against Maryland, a kickoff at 3, plenty of sunshine. Temperature at kickoff, 69, peaking at 71 during the first half, dropping off to 67 at the end of the game. A southwest wind at kickoff of 10 to 20, gradually getting lighter. Looper football game, homecoming game versus Pittsburgh State tomorrow at 2. Sunny, kickoff temperature of 71, warming up to 75. Southwest wind 15 to 25 at the beginning of the game, diminishing slightly. Here at KRVN, we do have a south wind at 10, gust to 16, humidity at 37%, and you may have noticed the humidity much lower right now, that dew point currently at 41. Our current temperature at KRVN is 68. Auction time up next.
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2: When sex change extremists fought to transform Nebraska kids, Lynn Walls stood with them. Walls voted to allow experimental child sex change surgeries instead of protecting Nebraska children. Lynn Walls even sided with the transgender extremists who vowed to burn down our Capitol and openly admits she won't stop their dangerous agenda. Dangerously radical or dangerously weak, Lynn Walls failed to stand up for our kids. She's unfit to be governor.
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0: There he is, the KRVN auctioneer. We are kicking off auction time. 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
6: Good morning, it's Mike Bailey, Tri-State Livestock, Cook, Nebraska. Consigned for sale coming up Monday, October the 5th, 10 o'clock strong on white cows, 1 o'clock on the calves and yearlings. The calf and yearling division will see cattle going away from 4 to 650 pounds coming from the following consigners. 200 mixed heifers, 8.5 to 9, G&A Farms, 160 blacks, Heater Creek Cattle, LLC. Well, here are 100 blacks come from Marvin and Jake Whitty, here are 160. The blacks come from Brad and Kylie Forrest, Tom and Denise McConville, 110 black steers, Kevin Owens. Here are 100 black steers. Come from Moses and Peterson, 90 reds coming from Bond Dismang, 70 black and black white face, Todd, Lisa, and Chance Cutter. There are 65 black steers, Randy and Ryan Gardner. There are 65 black heifers, 8 to 8.5, Marty Anderson, 62 semi Angus, Gene Goodenberger, 60 black steers, 7.5 to 8 Blackwood Farms, 60 black heifers, 9 to 9.5, Gene and Wilma Zimmerman. There are 60 black heifers, 9 to 9.5, Alex and Andrew Inglot. Here are 60 blacks coming from Huston Peterson. We'll have an additional 500 head and smaller consignments. Any questions, give us a call to Barn at 308-345-1493. We hope to see you at the auction, and we thank you.
5: 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I get 23, $40 your down pipe.
7: 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Featuring consignments from Jinx Cattle Company with 138 head of Angus and Charley Cross steers and heifers weighing 5 to 600. Logan Vonderschmidt will have 110 head of Angus steers and heifers weighing 475 to 575. Here's 100 head of Sim Angus steers and heifers from Mitch Cornelius weighing 500 to 6 and a quarter. Will Kaufman will have 85 head of Angus and black white face steers and heifers weighing 475 to 575. 76 head of Angus, black, white face, and red steers and heifers are coming from Eric McPherson, weighing 875 to 1,000 pounds. John, Gaylene, Ben, and Alexa McCall will have 65 head of preg-checked open Angus and black, white face heifers weighing 1,000 to 1,050. Ryan and Christine Schultes will have 50 head of Angus, red, and Charley preg-checked open heifers weighing 6 to 8.5. The Brush Creek Ranch will have 50 head of Angus pregged open heifers weighing 1,050 to 1,100. 45 head of Sim Angus steers are coming from Dave and Robin Cornelius, weighing 500 to 6 and a quarter. Jason Brown will have 20 head of Angus and black white face preg checked open heifers, weighing 875 to 975. And Rick Wolfenden will have 20 head of Angus steers, weighing 4 to 4 and a half. All these and many other valued consignments this Tuesday at North Platte Stockyards.
5: Five. I get 23, $40 to your down pipe.
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1: It's always on 5 in Margaritaville, come to think of it.
0: Yeah, I heard that.
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4: Nebraska Attorney General Mike Hilgers announced a $35 million settlement with agriculture chemical company Corteva, ending antitrust litigation filed in 2022 by Nebraska, the Federal Trade Commission, and 11 other states. The lawsuit alleged that Corteva's crop protection loyalty programs limited farmers' access to lower-cost generic products and increased prices on certain herbicides and pesticides. Under the agreement, Corteva must discontinue the loyalty programs for the next 10 years, provide annual compliance reports to regulators, and maintain an antitrust compliance program. A measure aimed at protecting Americans from higher costs tied to massive data centers has fallen short in the U.S. Senate, but supporters say the fight is far from over. Nebraska Senator Pete Ricketts says he plans to revive the legislation after the upcoming midterm elections. The Ratepayer Protection Act passed the House with overwhelming bipartisan support in a 417-3 vote. But in the Senate, the measure fell three votes short of clearing a key procedural hurdle, with senators voting 57-43. Speaking during a news conference call with reporters, Senator Ricketts emphasized that local communities shouldn't suffer financial consequences for tech development.
5: The Ratepayer Protection Act would require data centers to pay the full utility costs needed to serve them. This would prevent rate hikes for ratepayers in communities where data centers are developing. If communities need infrastructure upgrades, these companies would be required to foot the bill. That cost should not be spread across everyone's electricity bills.
4: Ricketts accused Senator Democrats of playing politics by blocking the bill and claiming that passing the House version would immediately protect everyday ratepayers. A helicopter survey and spraying project targeting invasive weeds along the South Loop and Middle Loop River in Custer County officially began today. The project is expected to take 8 to 10 days to complete. This project is a larger effort by the Sandhills Weed Management Area to survey and treat invasive species along several river systems. More on that story and all of our stories at KRVN.com. Reporting for KRVN News, I'm John Willis.
3: Register now to win a 2024 Chevy Silverado from Downey Drilling, 880 KRVN, Lexington, Nebraska.
6: A terror suspect on Lisa Brady, Fox News. The man already charged with killing one British lawmaker is now also charged in a suspected plot to target another member of parliament, Reform UK leader Nigel Farage.
7: 28-year-old Joshua Carey of Rotherham, South Yorkshire, was charged today with one count of preparation of terrorist acts. Now, this charge relates to activity which he is alleged to have taken place between the 31st of May, 2024 and the 8th of July, 2026.
6: Fox's Stephanie Bennett in London. Carey is already charged with murder in the death of Anne Widdecombe in July. She was having lunch at home when she was hit on the head with a hammer more than 20 times, an attack caught on camera. In Mississippi, a vape shop clerk and his son are now charged with federal counts in connection with selling kratom. U.S. Attorney Scott Leary telling Fox investigators are matching a kratom derivative being sold illegally to the packages found at the locations where two Ole Miss students were found dead nearly 2 weeks ago.
8: As a matter of fact, you've got it all over the country. Head shops selling this stuff. It is a controlled substance. and the risk of overdose death is significant.
6: There's no cause of death yet for the two students, with toxicology reports still pending. President Trump heads to Alabama, next stop on a month-long blitz ahead of the midterm elections, as Republicans face headwinds on the economy. The new jobs report, much weaker than expected.
9: The unemployment rate rose to 4.2% last month. The number of new jobs created cooled to 29,000 after a rebound in August. And revisions to July and August show 60,000 fewer jobs created than previously reported.
6: Fox's Jenny Cosola. The Trump administration says the president's policies are realigning the economy and spurring investment. Wall Street rallies. The Dow up 250 at the bell. 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
6: New York's Attorney General Letitia James now overseeing a reopened probe of a Cornell University rape case, appointed as special counsel by New York's governor.
16: We will review the facts, gather evidence, interview witnesses, and if warranted, pursue prosecutions.
6: A county prosecutor has said the accuser's new civil lawsuit has information that was not in the original police report. The Trump administration says UCLA law is illegally using race in admissions.
17: The Justice Department accusing the University of California Los Angeles School of Law of discriminating against white and Asian students in its admissions process. Assistant Attorney General for the DOJ's Civil Rights Division, Harmeet Dillon, alleging in a statement the school runs a two-tiered admission system whose academic bar for acceptance shifts up or down depending on the color of your skin, adding the use of race as a thumb on the scale that helps or disadvantages any student is illegal. UCLA's School of Law pushing back on the allegations, maintaining that students are admitted through a comprehensive, merit-based review process that considers each applicant's achievements and experiences, adding, "We are confident in our process." Kristen Goodwin, Fox News.
6: A 2023 Supreme Court ruling banned affirmative action in college admissions, but colleges can still consider an applicant's personal description of how race has impacted their life. Amazon is investing more than $1 billion over the next 5 years into communities where it operates data centers. That money flagged for education, job training, water preservation projects, and other local priorities in response to growing backlash over data centers. Recapping stocks, a weak jobs report fueling hope the Fed will hold off on another rate hike for now. The Dow up 250 points, the S&P up 56, the NASDAQ up 319. And Lisa Brady, this is Fox News.
18: Politicians like Senator Pete Ricketts are the problem. Wall Street Pete bought his Senate seat. And what has he done? Whatever's best for Pete. But when working people need his help, it's always the same old story. Crickets from Ricketts. My story's a little different.
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18: I'm a Nebraskan. 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I served in the Navy and the Nebraska Army National Guard. I'm running for Senate because Congress shouldn't just be a playground for the rich. 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So yeah, I'm running. Taking on one of the richest guys in Nebraska is pretty hard. But in Nebraska, little guys need a fair shake too. If you want to fix Washington, send in a mechanic.
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0: Nebraska football is 4-0 for the first time since 2016 as they head back to Memorial Stadium this weekend. Hi, everyone. I'm Kyle Crooks, the voice of the Huskers. Nebraska hosts the Maryland Terrapins for homecoming this Saturday. 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Then join Jessica Cootie, Jay Moore, and me for the play-by-play. 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
1: 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I'm Paul Perkins with the check of your 880 Weather Watch. Continuing to see wall-to-wall sunshine in both Nebraska and Kansas. Right now we have a lot of our temperatures in the mid to upper 60s, but we are up to 70 right now in Holdridge and also in Hebron. Also some low 70s from Ogallala to the northwestern corner of Kansas, up to 74 right now in Ogallala. Some low and mid 70s on into northeastern Colorado. Warm spot over northern Kansas. North central Kansas is up to 71 right now. Otherwise, temperatures in the mid 70s to around 80 in much of the Nebraska panhandle, up to 83 right now at Scotts Bluff, 81 in Chadron. Central Nebraska forecast, clear sky tonight, lows in the upper 40s. South winds tonight at 10 to 15. Sunshine warmer for tomorrow, highs in the mid 70s. South winds tomorrow mostly 10 to 15, but some gusts up to about 30 in the morning and during the early afternoon. Clear skies tomorrow night, our lows right around 50. Highs for Sunday and Monday, cooling back into the mid to upper 60s. We'll still take that. Also going to take highs in the low to mid 70s for Tuesday on into next Friday. Next week looking real good, just like today. Lows tonight backing up to seasonal levels in the mid to upper 40s. Easterly winds and the wet ground may lead to some fog forming over southern Nebraska and northern Kansas late tonight and again tomorrow night. With the approach of low pressure over the northern plains, southerly winds tomorrow morning could be a bit on the breezy side, turning lighter during the afternoon. Southerly winds tomorrow warming our highs into the 70s. With the passage of a weak cold front, Sunday and Monday highs backing off into the mid-60s to the mid-70s. A warm front boosting our highs for Tuesday into next Friday into the 70s. Even some low 80s over southwest Nebraska and northwest Kansas. Warmer and drier than normal weather, likely to continue that trend through at least the middle of the month. In Nebraska, lows tonight 45 to 50. Sunshine this weekend. Highs tomorrow, low 70s in the east. Mid-70s in the southwest and central, right around 80, though, for the west central to the panhandle. Highs on Sunday, mostly in the mid-upper 60s, but still in the 70s in the panhandle. Northwest and north central Kansas, lows tonight, mid-upper 40s, sunny for the weekend. Highs tomorrow in the 70s, upper 60s to low 70s on Sunday. 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
23: Good afternoon, I'm Steve White with a look at livestock news. Cattle prices continue to be the bright spot in agriculture, but that doesn't mean ranchers can let their guard down when it comes to costs. Nebraska Extension livestock system educator Brock Ortner says there are several ways cattlemen can keep their operations lean. One is addressing feeding efficiency.
24: The more pieces of machinery you put between that cow

0: their prime when they tend to stick around, and then there's another batch of fallout. So I think maybe capitalizing on when those cows still have some value, selling those as breads would be another way that I might go about cutting costs.
1: Use caution when buying and only borrowing when absolutely necessary are other tips when it comes to pinching pennies. Nebraska Extension will host an informational meeting on range recovery after wildfire. That coming up Wednesday, October 4th, meeting in Oshkosh, and then traveling to range sites for viewing and discussion. The program will include a tour of area pastures burned in the Morrill Fire to assess recovery progress. There will also be information on supplementation and feeding options for the herd, considering available feed and market prices, while also looking at keys to consider for grazing management during the fall and winter, while also looking ahead to next spring.
2: The Cornhusker State is known for, well, corn, including popcorn.
3: We have yellow popcorn, which is the big fluffy stuff you find at movie theaters. Then we have mushroom popcorn, which is kind of a round ball. We have a lot of like popcorn shops that use it for coating. And then we also have white popcorn, which is a little smaller than the yellow.
2: That's Mandy Goodrich with Popcorn County USA in North Loup, Nebraska. Popcorn has a long history in the state, but it takes more than just planting a different kind of corn.
3: In the rotation, you can't follow field corn in the field. It has to either have a break or soybeans.
2: So with Nebraska alternating with Indiana as the top popcorn producing state, we'll take you to Popcorn County, USA, where they ship popcorn all across the nation and to 28 different countries. Funding for this program made possible by the Specialty Crop Block Grant Program.
4: Good afternoon. December corn down 5 cents, beans down 6 3/4, and the wheat just kind of unchanged. Corn should find support in here and could get a little bit of bounce, but my turn isn't due till next week. Should be on lows around the crop report when that comes out. So same for the beans and the wheat. Don't look for anything big to the upside, but should find support in this area. Beans close under 1270 would be pretty negative on that one. A lot of support right in there. On the cattle, they were down pretty good today, $1.70 on the December and the $2.60 on the April cattle. Don't know, have a possible high due right in here and goes down to the end of next week. Don't look for anything big to the upside just yet on that one. Around the 15th is when my low is due on this cycle, and then it should start back up for a while. On the hogs, we finally got them bottomed, I think. Looks promising right now. Still need to close over 71.65 to confirm it on December, but today's close was pretty good on it. Back even on our calls. Same with those. We got your calls in February. Hopeful that those will turn out pretty good by the time we get to there. Silver down again today, put in new lows. Not due for a low until next week, but long term, I'm still friendly. This is Jack at York Commodities. If you have any questions, give me a call. 402-363-1705. Have a great weekend.
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6: 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Also, should any marketing plans be adjusted for corn and soybeans after the sell-off of this week? It's coming up on Using Your Bean to Market Your Grain with Chad Moyer.
7: 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On Kemi Country, Elm Creek travels to Alma with kickoff at 7. And on 93.1 The River and 106.9 in Kearney at UNK Volleyball, as the Lopers host Northeastern State with first serve at 6, as the Lopers aim for their 17th win in a row. And tomorrow at UNK Football at 3 against Pittsburgh State. And it all comes your way this weekend.
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1: Politicians talk. Republican Tim Anderson delivers. 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Now, Tim is running for the legislature to solve the property tax crisis, grow rural Nebraska, and fight for our conservative values. Republican Tim Anderson, a leader who will fight for us because he's one of us. 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
2: Hi, this is Tim Anderson, and I'd be honored to have your vote on November 3rd.
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5: 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When a pesticide dispute turns into a lawsuit, winning the underlying argument doesn't necessarily mean you get punitive damages. A recent Iowa case shows why the details of the legal claim and the evidence behind it matter. I'll be back in a moment with the details.
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5: 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And when something goes wrong, those relationships can quickly turn into litigation. A recent Iowa case considered a dispute involving an agricultural retailer and a pesticide manufacturer and an alleged breach of a 2018 settlement agreement. The trial court awarded punitive damages and attorney fees, but the appellate court concluded that the plaintiff had not established the fraudulent intent required to support the punitive damage award and vacated that portion of the judgment. However, the court affirmed the attorney fee award and awarded the plaintiff attorney fees. The takeaway for farmers and ranchers is straightforward. A contractual dispute and a claim for punitive damages are not necessarily the same thing. The facts may establish a breach of an agreement without establishing the fraudulent intent necessary for punitive damages. So when resolving a pesticide, chemical, or other ag business dispute, pay close attention not only to what happened, but also to the precise legal claims, remedies, and evidence supporting them. This has been the Agricultural Law and Tax Report. I'm Roger McCohen.
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7: 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It features Jeff Peterson of Heartland Farm Partners in Lincoln. And we kind of go through the items of the week and really what it means for our marketing plan. We're going to get to that here in a moment. First of all, let's kind of come back to this USDA report that we got on Wednesday, quarterly grain stocks report. Kind of surprised the trade with more corn bushels in storage than what the trade has anticipated. What does that mean for the market? And, what is it going to kind of take to maybe try and get some strength back in, especially the corn market?
8: Yeah, that's a great question, Chad. So as we dig into it, we know that now that we've got the quarterly stock numbers out, those numbers will be used in the October WASD report. A couple adjustments we'd probably expect to see as we get out there to that October WASD. We'd expect to see feed and residual number reduced to accommodate some of those extra bushels. We know the production number will be brought down about 57 million. And that mainly came about because they did end up lowering the amount of harvested acres. I think in addition to that, the market's got to wrestle with, though, is that was there some extra bushels down into the southern parts of the U.S., southeast part, because harvest was moving along a little bit faster clip than what normal. Some are saying there could be 100 to 150 million bushels of maybe new crop corn that got factored into the old crop side. So we'll have to continue to watch and see how that looks. Over on the soybean side, we know that in the October WASD report, we'll need to know, increase crush a little bit on that 2025 crop, increase exports slightly to make the necessary adjustments. Now, as far as what's it going to take going forward to rally this market, you know, what it's done is that since we've got more stocks on the corn side, I think it's not that it was completely changed, so now we think the market's going to just continue to go lower from here. I think what it did, it just adjusted. We know that there's more old crop supply. That means we're starting off with more bushels for new crop. Just means we probably just can't improve as much as we get past harvest. Probably changed maybe the price, you know, 20, 25 cents from where, you know, we thought the market could move up. So if before we thought it had a chance to get, you know, maybe 550, 575, maybe you got to pull that back 25 cents. But there's still a number of items in there that still make us optimistic, this corn market, as we get past harvest. So as we get in here and start seeing some more yields, if all of a sudden yields aren't what they thought, that would definitely help give us a little bounce. If we'd end up seeing, you know, China come in, pick up a little corn, or we continue to see some really good demand numbers on the corn and the soybean side, you know, that also can start giving this market a little boost, because we're going to be very quickly moving from where we're focused on the supply to being more focused on the demand side.
7: Okay, so now that being said, you know, since the market has gone gone down a little bit here, but like you said, there are some opportunities. What does that mean for our marketing plan? And you know, you add another caveat in that, and that's harvest conditions. You know, our basis changes quite a bit. So what is this all going to mean for our marketing plan? Are there any adjustments we need to make right now?
8: Yeah, a few things that I think I'd focus on, starting first on soybeans on basis for harvest delivery. If you think you're going to be able to hit some of these really good bids, meaning, you know, you're going to be maybe harvesting beans sooner than what your neighbor is, don't be afraid to lock those in, but make sure that you can physically perform. I don't think we're quite to where we need to lock in gut slot harvest basis yet, but I think by the time we get into next week, you know, and we talk, we probably will need to be doing that for harvest basis on soybeans. I think we'll still see some improvement on the corn side yet as everybody switches over to beans, or at least maybe the corn basis stays stable for harvest delivery, so I don't think we need to do anything there. As we see harvest progressing, we do need to think about, do we need to roll forward our hedges or our hedge to arrives? I do think we'll see a little bit of improvement over this next week or next 10 days in the future spreads between, you know, December and March, maybe on the beans between November and January. So I think that'll give us an opportunity to roll those hedge to arrives out. I think the other thing that we'll focus on will be bushels, any bushels that you got for after harvest delivery. No concern there of locking in basis on any of that yet. And so then as we get into next week, we'll have to talk about what do we do with those bushels that are up and beyond what we've got sold.
7: Okay. I wanted to ask you one thing, because a week ago at this time when we talked, we were waiting on some of those news things to come out from the White House meeting between Trump and Xi. There was a fact sheet. What do you make of what has happened, or what information has come out since that White House meeting between the U.S. and China?
8: Overall, I think everything was positive. I know we did see a reduction on some of, you know, the grain, you know, commodities, but soybeans wasn't included, and a lot of people were talking about how negative that was. I guess I didn't see that as that negative, because in my opinion, China just wants to control basically the government of how many beans that they're physically going to purchase. I think they'll take the 25 million metric tons. I think they'll take a good portion of that 17 billion that they had promised. So overall, I wasn't too concerned with anything that I saw that came out of those trade talks, Chad.
7: All right. And of course, we have a lot of things going on: harvest progress, harvest conditions. What's the weather in South America? If folks want to talk more about some of these things and really how it impacts your individual market plan, how can they reach out?
8: You bet. Give me a call at 402-366-4694. 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
7: Always great conversation. Thank you so much. Again, that's Jeff Peterson, Heartland Farm Partners in Lincoln, and are using your bean to market your grain program. Chad Moyer reporting.
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12: I'm Charles Payne, and this is the Fox Business Report.
13: The major averages ending the trading week higher following a soft jobs report, which is fueling bets that the Fed will hold interest rates steady when they meet later this month. Stocks pairing from session highs as bond yields moved higher. Job growth slowing in September, with employers adding just 29,000 jobs during the month, which was far short of expectations, while the unemployment rate ticked up slightly to 4.2%. Most all of the 11 S&P 500 sectors rose, with tech the best performer. The Magnificent Seven big cap tech stocks were also mostly higher, led by Tesla and Nvidia. The Dow winners, Caterpillar, Goldman Sachs, and Alphabet. The Dow decliners, IBM, Johnson & Johnson, and Amgen. The Dow up 250 points, the Nasdaq higher by 319, S&P 500 up 56. That's your Fox Business Report. I'm Hillary Barsky, invested in you.
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20: For KRVN News, I'm Alex Amick. The University of Nebraska Board of Regents will hold its October 9th meeting in Kearney, giving members a first-hand look at several developments on the University of Nebraska Kearney campus. Before the meeting begins at UNK's Regional Engagement Center, Regents will receive updates on UNK's health sciences and aviation programs, hear plans for modernization projects in Bruner Hall, and tour the recently opened Health Sciences Education Complex second building. The board will also consider a proposal to rename UNK's Bachelor of Science in Sport and Recreation Management degree as a Bachelor of Science in Sport Management and move the program to the College of Business and Technology. Following the UNK discussions, Regents will then consider a revised program statement for Project Health, the future teaching hospital being developed by the University of Nebraska Medical Center and Nebraska Medicine. The updated proposal would expand the project from 1.25 million square feet to 1.5 million square feet to accommodate growing patient demand, workforce training needs, and future enrollment growth. University officials say the expanded scope combined with higher construction costs would add about $500 million to the project's original estimate while increasing clinical, research, and educational capacity for decades to come. A Red Cloud man has been arrested after being charged in the death of a child. Webster County court records say 36-year-old Tyler Brooks is charged with child abuse resulting in death and false reporting. An arrest affidavit detailing the case has been sealed, but a complaint outlining the charges says the crimes occurred between March 1st and September 24th of this year. The Webster County Sheriff's Office says the victim, an 8-year-old child, died at Children's Hospital in Omaha on September 25th. They say at around 3 p.m. Thursday, the United States Marshals took Brooks into custody. He's being held in Smith Center, Kansas at the Smith County Jail. Finally in news today, United States Senator Pete Ricketts, during a conference call Wednesday with Nebraska reporters, defended his vote to pardon John Arias. Arias is convicted of raping his estranged wife in 1993 and served roughly 14 years in prison before being released in 2008. Now fast forward to 2022, the Nebraska Pardons Board voted 2-1 to grant Arias a full pardon. The deciding vote came from former Governor Pete Ricketts, and the pardon effectively wiped Arias' name from the sex offender registry list and fully restored his civil rights. Ricketts expressed sympathy for the victim, but defended his action.
0: As a husband and father of two girls, my heart goes out to Ms. Nogren. This was a terrible crime, and all accusations of sexual assault should be investigated and fully prosecuted under the law. That was true of this crime Mr. Arias committed against his wife. A pardon in Nebraska does not excuse anyone from jail time. In this case, the full sentence was first served. The pardon was granted nearly three decades after the crime. And anyone who knows me knows that I've always protected Nebraskans. That is my job, and it always has been. Suggesting otherwise simply spreads lies about my record and uses a tragic situation to do so.
20: When asked if he stood by his choice as a member of the Board of Pardons, Ricketts added, and I quote, "I made the best decision I could at the time with the information I had," end quote. More news 24/7, including KRVN's continuing coverage of President Trump's visit to Grand Island on Monday, can be found at our website, krvn.com. I'm Alex Hammacky.
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2: Paul Perkins in the KRVN studios, powered by Lashley Land and Recreational Brokers, taking a look at your 880 weather watch. Most of us with temperatures right now right in the upper 60s. It is down to 66 on the temperature in the Hastings area, but up to 71 right now at Smith Center, 70 at Phillipsburg, also some low 70s from Ogallala to the northwestern corner of Kansas, low and mid 70s into northeastern Colorado. Otherwise, the mid and upper 70s in much of the Nebraska panhandle. And we do have temperatures as warm as the low 80s right now from Scottsbluff to Chadron, and a lot lower humidity out there. A lot of us with dew points right now in the mid to upper 30s, low 40s for dew points right now from the Nebraska Sandhills now to Ogallala and North Platte into northwest Kansas. Central Nebraska forecast, clear skies tonight, our lows in the upper 40s, south winds at 10 to 15, sunny and warmer tomorrow, highs in the mid 70s, south wind mostly 10 to 15, some gusts to 30 during the morning and during the early afternoon. Lows tomorrow night right around 50, a clear sky. Mid to upper 60s expected for Sunday and Monday. Low to mid 70s for Tuesday, Wednesday, Thursday, and for next Friday in central Nebraska. Lows tonight in the mid to upper 40s. Easterly winds and the wet soil could lead to some fog forming over far southern Nebraska and northern Kansas both late tonight and late tomorrow night. With the approach of low pressure over the northern plains, looking at some southerly winds to start the day tomorrow morning. Otherwise, we will see those winds gradually get lighter during the afternoon. Southerly winds tomorrow, though, ahead of a cold front warming our highs into the 70s. With the passage of that weak cold front, highs on Sunday and Monday backing off into the mid-60s to the mid-70s. Warm front boosting the highs for Tuesday through next Friday on into the 70s. Even the low 80s over parts of southwest Nebraska and northwest Kansas. Looking at some ideal fall weather over the next few days. Otherwise, some warmer and drier than normal weather likely to continue through at least the middle of the month. In Nebraska, lows tonight at 45 to 50. Sunshine for tomorrow. Highs in the low 70s in the east. Mid 70s for the southwest and central. The upper 70s to the low 80s for the west central to the panhandle tomorrow. Northwest and north central Kansas. Lows tonight, mid to upper 40s. Sunshine tomorrow. Highs of 73 in the north central to 78 in the northwest. Here at KRVN 69.
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1: I'm Carla Whittington, joining you here on the Rural Radio Network. It's time now for a look at the local cash grain bids for Friday, October 2nd. Starting with Ag Valley Co-op Edison, corn 472, beans 1218, spring wheat 718, hard red winter wheat is at 662. Eustis corn 467, beans 1213, wheat 652. North Black corn 472, beans 1223, wheat 657. Cap ethanol in Minden, corn is at 473. Cap a grain in Elm Creek, corn is at 473, beans 1228. Taking a look at Country Partners Gothenburg, corn is at 467, beans 1228, wheat 655. Farnham corn 469, beans 1213, wheat 655. Nebraska corn processing in Cambridge, bids are not available as of broadcast time. CHS Loomis corn is at 467 and beans are at 1223. All bids are subject to change without notice, and you're listening here on the Rural Radio Network.
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Marty Stewart, Burn Me Down here on 880 KRVN. We've got the latest on Husker volleyball and Husker football. 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

0: Here's Don Williams on 880 KRVN, hoping for a good day. I'm guessing your day would be a lot better if you could be a $70.40 winner on Monogram Money. 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
1: 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On Kemi Country, Elm Creek travels to Alma with kickoff at 7. And on 93.1 The River and 106.9 in Kearney at UNK Volleyball, Iselopers host Northeastern State with first serve at 6. Iselopers aim for their 17th win in a row. And tomorrow at UNK Football at 3 against Pittsburgh State. And it all comes your way this weekend.
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0: Monogram Money Jackpot sitting at $70.40 this afternoon. Let's get that wheel spinning around. Nice weather-wise, it would even be better if we could make you a $70.40 winner here on KRVN's Monogram Money. First spin of the wheel this afternoon on Monogram Money. And that first initial is going to be an M, as in Mike or Mary. M, the first initial for $70.40. Maybe Merle or Mason or Megan. M, the first initial for $70.40. Second initial, and it's going to be on an F, as in Frank or Faith. MF as the first two initials for $70.40. M as in Mike, F as in Faith. And that last initial, where does it land? And it decides to stop on a P, as in Parker or Perkins. So MFP are the three initials we need to make you the winner of $70.40 on Monogram Money. If M is in Mary, F is in Frank, P is in Parker, are your three initials in that order? You now have 2 minutes to call me. Be the first on the line at 844-880-0880. That's 844-880-0880. Once again, we need the initials. M is in Mandy, F is in Frank, P is in Parker, MFP.
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0: No winner this afternoon for those initials of MFP. Scott Foster spinning for $79.20, 9:15 to 9:20 Monday. 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
1: The city of Lexington experienced an unplanned power outage at approximately 8:20 a.m. this morning that affected portions of the community west of Adams Street and south of 13th Street, extending south to Highway 30. Nebraska Public Power District says approximately 484 customers were impacted by the outage that, according to NPPD, was caused by a squirrel. All but eight customers were restored power by approximately 9:25 a.m., and the remaining were restored at approximately 10:52 a.m. President Donald Trump is scheduled to visit Grand Island on Monday, and a University of Nebraska at Kearney political scientist says the stop highlights the growing importance of Nebraska's U.S. Senate race. Professor Diane Duffin.
2: I think the fact that he's choosing to come here speaks to this being a close race. The president's time is valuable, and he kind of has to be intentional and really strategic about how he spends that time. He wants to go and campaign in races where he can have a positive impact and avoid spending it in places where he could, you know, harm his party's chances or have no impact at all.
1: Duffin says the president's decision to campaign in Nebraska suggests national Republicans view the race between Pete Ricketts and Dan Osborne as competitive and important to maintaining control of the Senate. The professor believes the president is far more focused on Nebraska's U.S. Senate race than the governor's race because control of the Senate has a direct impact on the president's ability to advance his agenda. And FAFSA applications are now open for the 2027-28 academic year, giving Nebraska students an opportunity to apply for federal, state, and college-based financial aid. 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Education Quest Foundation encourages students and families to complete the application as early as possible. Reporting for KRVN News, I'm John Willis.
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3: The president's trying to get out the vote. I'm Lisa Brady, Fox News, making Mobile, Alabama the next stop on multiple visits to red states ahead of the midterms, urging supporters to pretend he is running.
4: We're making a lot of progress. When I go there, we win. If I don't go there, we would not do as well.
3: Cost of living remains a top concern in polling, with the conflict in Iran helping to fuel higher prices. President Trump not revealing his next step with Iran.
4: But you'll see. Working out very well. Iran is not doing well.
3: The president also telling reporters oil prices will come down when the conflict ends. But for now, G7 nations agree to release 100 million barrels of oil and fuel products, beginning with diesel, which recently hit a record price in the U.S. European nations tapping reserves after President Trump threatened a ban on U.S. diesel exports to help boost U.S. supply and lower prices.
5: After the war broke out in Iran, a group of nations agreed to unlock a combined 400 million barrels of oil. To date, just the U.S., Japan, and Korea have fulfilled that commitment.
3: Fox Business's Lauren Simonetti. Federal safety investigators point to a possible control tower failure before an Amazon flight ran off the runway when it landed in Florida.
6: Air traffic controllers are supposed to advise pilots of strong tailwinds, but the National Transportation Safety Board now says the tower at Miami International Airport never gave that information to pilots landing an Amazon-branded cargo jet last month. That aircraft crashed into ground vehicles beyond the runway, killing five people.
3: Fox's Evan Brown. The NTSB releasing a preliminary report. The full investigation could take a year. The plan to build a border wall and other infrastructure across the Texas Big Bend region has just hit a wall in federal court, with a judge temporarily blocking the projects. No immediate word on an appeal. 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
7: I enjoyed a plate of nachos with chorizo, spicy queso, and jalapenos.
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3: The Democratic Party is suing the Trump administration, claiming a federal form was secretly changed that could make it harder for U.S. citizens living abroad to vote.
11: The Democratic National Committee alleges the Defense Department removed a checkbox for U.S. citizens abroad who have never lived in the U.S. 38 states allow some of those citizens to vote based on qualifying family connections to a state. The lawsuit alleges the change could make it more difficult for some overseas Americans to register and cast ballots.
3: Fox's Roxanne Evans, no word yet on a response. The deaths of two University of Mississippi students remain under investigation, but now a vape shop clerk and his son are charged with federal counts for selling a derivative of kratom, a substance found at the death scenes. It's still not known if kratom contributed to either of the students' deaths. Hundreds of schools closed today in France as student protests turned violent.
12: Teens scatter along the street in a northeastern Paris suburb. They're blocking access to their school. Fireworks explode, police clash with students. Youngsters are angry at dilapidated buildings, overcrowded classrooms, and a shortage of teachers. Even some parents have turned out in support. He says the kids are right to demand better learning conditions, but he opposes any violence. The French government says the protests are irresponsible, but difficulties in high schools should be addressed. Jonathan Savage, Fox News.
3: Spain's government also dealing with mass protests, demanding help for renters after an 87-year-old woman was recently evicted, but Parliament rejecting a package of emergency measures today, spurring more protests. A strong finish to the week on Wall Street, the Dow up 250 points, the NASDAQ up 319 today, the S&P also finishing in the green. And Lisa Brady, Fox News.
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15: 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Taking a look at our temperatures across the area, mostly in the upper 60s to the low 70s. We are now up to as warm as 74 in the Imperial area and some low and mid 70s into northeastern Colorado. But as you go into north central Colorado into the Nebraska Panhandle, temperatures right now in the upper 70s to the low 80s, as warm as 84 right now at Scottsbluff and at Chadron. We're also up to 75 right now in Ogallala. Central Nebraska forecast, a clear sky tonight, lows in the upper 40s, a south wind at 10 to 15, sunshine, much warmer tomorrow, highs in the mid-70s, south winds mostly at about 10 to 15, but could see some gusts to about 30 for the morning and early afternoon. Tomorrow night, a clear sky and lows right around 50. Highs for Sunday and Monday, a little bit cooler in the mid to upper 60s, but back into the low to mid-70s for highs Tuesday all the way through next Friday in central Nebraska. Overnight lows tonight, dropping back to seasonal levels in the mid to upper 40s. Easterly winds and that wet ground, mainly to some fog forming in southern Nebraska, the far areas on into northern Kansas, both late tonight and tomorrow night. Otherwise, with the approach of low pressure over the northern plains, southerly winds tomorrow, mid on the breezy side to start the day. Then they'll turn lighter as the afternoon goes on. Southerly winds tomorrow, warming those highs into the 70s. With the passage of a weak cold front, highs on Sunday, Monday, into the mid-60s to the mid-70s. A warm front boosting our highs for Tuesday into next Friday, into the 70s, even the low 80s over parts of northwest Kansas and southwest Nebraska. Warmer and drier weather, make that warmer and drier than normal weather, likely to continue on into the middle of the month. Good news for harvest. In Nebraska, lows tonight at 45 to 50. Sunshine for the weekend. Highs tomorrow in the low 70s in the east. Mid-70s tomorrow in the southwest and central. Upper 70s to the low 80s from North Platte into the Panhandle. Sunday, most of our highs in the mid to upper 60s, but the 70s expected on Sunday in the Panhandle. Northwest and north central Kansas, lows tonight upper in the mid to upper 40s. Sunny for the weekend. Highs tomorrow, 73 in north central Kansas to 78 in the northwest. Highs on Sunday in the upper 60s to the low 70s. At KRVN, a south wind at 14, sunny skies and 69. Livestock market update next. 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
18: With the latest in ag information on the Rural Radio Network, good afternoon. I'm Chad Moyer. It is time for your daily livestock trade report. Let's go to cattle country and get a summary of what has happened here so far this week. Throughout the week, especially here late in the week, yesterday and today, southern live cattle came in and traded at $2.26. That is $4 higher than last week's average. Northern dress cattle sold from $2.45 to $2.50. That is steady with last week's weighted average. Total, as confirmed by USDA's afternoon report today, looks as though about 3,000 head sold in Nebraska today, 32,900 for the week. Sales at 220 on a live basis, 345 to 350 dressed. Iowa moved another 2,000 head today, 25,300 for the week. Additional sales today, 218 to 221 and 345 on a dressed basis. Box beef cutouts today, end of the day mix. 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Total load count today 119. In the hog trade today, Western Corn Belt, not enough data for a print. The national number was 30 cents higher, 77.23. Pork cutouts today, loins 45 down, bellies were up 30 cents, hams down 273, ribs down 99 cents. Overall carcass value 81 cents down at 84.48. Total load count today came in at 295. At

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There is Mary Chapin Carpenter. Shut up and kiss me here on 880 KRVN, Our Lady of Good Counsel in Gothenburg, hosting their turkey dinner this Sunday, 11:30 until 1:30 in their parish center. 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

0: It's a troubling sign. She's acting single. I'm drinking doubles. There is Gary Stewart here on 888-KRVN, 106.9 on the FM in Kearney, also 98.5 FM in Grand Island. Coming up, I have a check of your ag weather. A survey finding that more than half of pet owners are jealous of their fur babies. The reasons, they're obvious. Pets never have to work. They have no enemies. Get to sleep whenever they want. Also don't have to pay for things. Pets even get more affection from loved ones. It is an ideal life.
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3: 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We're talking some pH correction.
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0: With your check of ag weather, I'm Paul Perkins. After highs this afternoon in the low to mid-60s, our lows tonight dropping back to seasonal levels in the mid to upper 40s. Easterly winds and the wet soil may help fog to form over far southern Nebraska and northern Kansas both late tonight and tomorrow night. With the approach of low pressure over the northern plains, southerly winds tomorrow morning could be a bit breezy before they turn lighter during the afternoon. Southerly winds tomorrow helping to warm the highs into the 70s. With the passage of a weak cold front, highs on Sunday and Monday backing off into the mid-60s to the mid-70s. A warm front boosting our highs for Tuesday through Thursday into the 70s, even the low 80s over parts of southwest Nebraska and northwest Kansas. For the long-term forecast, temperatures for Wednesday through October 15th are likely to stay warmer than normal for Nebraska, Kansas, and the rest of the U.S., with the exception of the East Coast. During mid-October, central Nebraska highs are usually in the upper 60s with average overnight lows in the upper 30s. Nebraska, Kansas, and much of the central and western U.S. are indicated to be drier than normal for rainfall Wednesday through October 15th. Key weather factors influencing the markets include drier weather for the U.S. and a mix of good and bad planting weather in South America. Rain continues to spread southeastward with the focus for heavy rain building into the southern U.S. Little or no rain falls the next 5 days to the northwest of a line from central Texas to Lake Erie, just aside from a few weekend showers grazing the upper Great Lakes. In the wake of the excessively heavy rainfall from portions of the central plains east of the western Corn Belt, fieldwork delays are likely to linger for many days. Changing temperature patterns feature summit-like warmth disappearing from the southern and eastern U.S., along with record-setting warmth starting to develop across the western U.S. and overspreading the plains. The eastern U.S. sees a burst of cooler air early next week that doesn't last long, with the west remaining quite warm. Another cold front may push through the eastern U.S. the middle of next week, but the forecast models are trending that it won't be as cold. Next weekend, rain looks to stay mostly in Canada. This helps wet areas in the U.S. to dry out for harvest and planting of winter crops. Central Brazil's start of the wet season continues with widespread and slow movement of rain over the weekend and next week, which boosts planting at a rapid pace. Southern Brazil may be too wet with frequent heavy rain, leading to flooding and planting delays. Rain looks to turn lighter in southern Brazil the first half of this month, which could lead to dryness concerns in central Brazil later on. Argentina is seeing more widespread rain that lasts into the weekend for favorable wheat development and corn planting. Cooler air that follows may keep the soil temperatures too low for corn planting, especially in southern Argentina. As a result, Argentina corn planting may take place between December and January, or more soybeans could be planted. In Europe, limited rain throughout next week keeps the conditions unfavorable for winter wheat establishment. I'm Paul Perkins. That's your check of ag weather.
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1: 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U.S. equities closed higher today. The Dow Jones Industrial Average closed up 251 points to 51,177. The NASDAQ Composite Index closed up 319 points to 27,191. The S&P 500 closed up 56 points to 7,723. And in the bond market, 10-year Treasury yields are trading at 5.28%. In commodity markets, the price of crude oil was down 141 to 91.50, and the spot price of gold was down 31.10 to 4,171.20. In stocks of local interest, Apple closed at 333.69, up 3.37. Amazon closed at 251.52, up 3.29. Berkshire B closed at 502.65, up 2.15. Deere & Company closed at 687 even, up 1974. PepsiCo closed at 125.89, up 29. Procter & Gamble closed at 144.91, up 96. Tesla closed at 370.59, up 1648. Tyson Foods closed at 51.89, up 142. Union Pacific closed at 278.28, up 586. Visa closed at 360.66, up 81. Wells Fargo closed at 80.45, up 20, and ExxonMobil closed at 164.01, up 19. 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If you would like additional information, please contact our branch office at 308-537-4465. 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
3: Fox News, I'm Tom Bergotti. The midterms are rapidly approaching, and President Trump is on his way to Deep Red, Alabama, to rally voters. The president says he thinks, with him holding rallies across the country, Republicans have a better chance in November.
4: I think that we're making a lot of progress. When I go there, we win. If I don't go there, we would not do as well.
3: Trump campaigned in Texas and Oklahoma Thursday. The pilot stabbed on a flight from Dubai to Israel is recovering from multiple stab wounds. Fox's Jeff Paul is in Tel Aviv.
5: It is a miracle that that hero captain of that Fly Dubai flight is still alive, but he is now recovering in the hospital.
3: The pilot managed to open the cockpit door, allowing passengers to subdue the co-pilot. Israeli Prime Minister Benjamin Netanyahu says the attacker is from Oman and was radicalized, which led him to carry out the attack. America is listening to Fox News.
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8: Politicians like Senator Pete Ricketts are the problem. 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
8: 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I served in the Navy and the Nebraska Army National Guard. I'm running for Senate because Congress shouldn't just be a playground for the rich. 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But in Nebraska, little guys need a fair shake too. You want to fix Washington? 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I'm Dan Osborne, candidate for U.S. Senate, and I approve this message. 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
11: Nebraska football is 4-0 for the first time since 2016 as they head back to Memorial Stadium this weekend. Hi everyone, I'm Kyle Crooks, the voice of the Huskers. 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
13: And speaking of the Huskers, coming up shortly right after auction time and this 880 Weather Watch, we've got Big Red at the net and the latest on Husker volleyball, latest on Husker football, and Husker chat. Second half of next hour after the 880 Weather Watch with Jason Jorgensen and Husker Online, Sean Callahan. 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A lot of our temperatures right now in the upper 60s to the low 70s, as warm as 72 in north central Kansas at both Phillipsburg and Hill City. Make that Phillipsburg and Smith Center. Also, the 72-degree mark right now at Atwood and St. Francis, up to 74 in Imperial, 76 right now in Ogallala. Low and mid-70s into northeastern Colorado, but north-central Colorado into the Nebraska Panhandle. Temperatures right now in the upper 70s to the low 80s. That includes up to 84 right now in Chadron and Scotts Bluff. Central Nebraska forecast, the low tonight, 45 to 50. Sunshine this weekend, highs tomorrow in Nebraska in the low 70s in the east, mid-70s for the southwest and central, the upper 70s to the low 80s for the west central to the panhandle. Highs on Sunday in Nebraska, mostly in the mid to upper 60s, the 70s in the panhandle. Kind of did this out of order. Usually we do the central Nebraska forecast, and we're going to do that one right now. Clear skies for central Nebraska tonight, a low in the upper 40s, south winds at 10 to 15. Sunshine for tomorrow, a warmer day, highs in the mid-70s. South winds tomorrow, generally about 10 to 15, but could see some gusts to about 30 during the morning and the early afternoon. Clear skies tomorrow night, our lows right around 50. Sunday and Monday, highs in the mid to upper 60s in central Nebraska. Low to mid 70s for Tuesday all the way through next Friday. In northwest and north central Kansas, a low tonight in the mid to upper 40s. Sunny over the weekend, highs tomorrow in the 70s. 73 in the north central to 78 in the northwest. On Sunday, highs in the upper 60s. To the low 70s. In northeastern Colorado, your lows tonight right around 50, sunny for tomorrow and Sunday. Highs tomorrow in the low to mid 80s. Sunday, northeastern Colorado highs in the 70s. Loper football game, if you're going to the homecoming game against Pittsburgh State tomorrow afternoon at 2, sunshine, kickoff temperature of 71, warming up to 75. Southwest winds 15 to 25, beginning of the game, diminishing slightly. Husker football forecast, homecoming game against Maryland tomorrow at 3. Lots of sun. Temperature at kickoff of 69. Does peak at 71 during the first half. Starts to drop off to 67 by the end of the game. A southwest wind at kickoff of 10 to 20. Gradually getting lighter. 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Humidity at 38% with a dew point at 42. Sunny skies and 69. Once again, right after auction time, we've got Big Red at the net. Auction time is next. 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
18: 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Featuring consignments from Jinx Cattle Company with 138 head of Angus and Charley Cross steers and heifers weighing 5 to 600. Logan Vonderschmidt will have 110 head of Angus steers and heifers weighing 475 to 575. Here's 100 head of Sim Angus steers and heifers from Mitch Cornelius weighing 500 to 6 and a quarter. Will Kaufman will have 85 head of Angus and black white face steers and heifers weighing 475 to 575. 76 head of Angus, black, white face, and red steers and heifers are coming from Eric McPherson, weighing 875 to 1,000 pounds. John, Gayleen, Ben, and Alexa McCall will have 65 head of Project Open Angus and black, white face heifers weighing 1,000 to 1,050. Ryan and Christine Schultes will have 50 head of Angus Red and Charley Project Open heifers weighing 6 to 8.5. The Brush Creek Ranch will have 50 head of Angus Preg Open heifers weighing 1,050 to 1,100. 45 head of Sim Angus steers are coming from Dave and Robin Cornelius, weighing 500 to 6 and a quarter. Jason Brown will have 20 head of Angus and black white face preg checked open heifers, weighing 875 to 975. And Rick Wolfenden will have 20 head of Angus steers, weighing 4 to 4.5. All these and many other valued consignments this Tuesday at North Platte Stockyards.
19: I get $2,340. 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
0: This is Big Red at the Net, an update on Husker volleyball. I'm Joel Janacek. It was a night of milestones for the Huskers last night as they passed their first Big Ten road test of the season, sweeping number 16 Penn State 25-20, 25-17, 25-18. The victory marked career win 250 for head coach Danny Busboom Kelly. She's the fourth fastest coach to reach 250 wins in Division I history and currently carries .847. It was also a milestone night for setter Bergen Riley. She recorded her 46th career double-double after posting 34 assists and 15 digs while adding 3 blocks. With 34 assists, Riley climbed to third all-time in program history with 4,145 assists, surpassing assistant coach Kelly Hunter Natter. Riley directed the NU offense to a season-best pace and included 5 Huskers hitting above 300 on the night. Harper Murray had 13 kills on 414 hitting. Andy Jackson posted 11 kills and a team-high 625 hitting. The Huskers remain unbeaten on the season at a perfect 14-0 and will wrap up their East Coast trip with a matchup at Maryland. That'll be at 6 o'clock tomorrow night. For Big Red at the Net, I'm Joel Janacek. 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

Nitty Gritty Turban Fishing in the Dark here on 880 KRVN. 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

0: My goodness, the radio works. Always locked in at 880. There is Aaron Tippett here on 880 KRVN. Here's an interesting stat. There are now around 735,000 100-year-olds on the planet. Yes, 735,000 people that are 100 years old or older. Of that 735,000 on the planet, the U.S. has about a seventh of them, 102,000 centenarians right here in the U.S. Latest from the KRVN News Center next.
1: Politicians talk. 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
9: A Holdridge couple is being recognized for their life-changing impact on children in need. Nebraska Congressman Adrian Smith announced Friday that Jenna and Robert Stoner are the 2026 recipients of the Angels in Adoption Award for Nebraska's 3rd District. The Stoners are being honored for their compassion in providing a safe, loving, and stable home for their adoptive children during critical times in their lives. U.S. Senator Pete Ricketts, during a conference call on Wednesday with Nebraska reporters, defended his vote to pardon John Arias. Was convicted of raping his estranged wife in 1993 and served roughly 14 years in prison before being released in 2008. Fast forward to 2022, the Nebraska Pardons Board voted 2-1 to grant Arias a full pardon. The deciding vote came from former Governor Pete Ricketts. The pardon effectively wiped Arias' name from the sex offender registry and fully restored his civil rights. Now a political advertisement by the Nebraska Values PAC is putting that decision under a microscope. In the ad, the victim, Jody Snowgren, criticizes Ricketts, stating the pardon was granted without her prior knowledge or input. Ricketts expressed sympathy for Snowgren while defending his actions.
10: As a husband and father of two girls, my heart goes out to Ms. Snowgren. This was a terrible crime, and all accusations of sexual assault should be investigated and fully prosecuted under the law. That was true of this crime Mr. Arias committed against his wife. A pardon in Nebraska does not excuse anyone from jail time. In this case, the full sentence was served. The pardon was granted nearly 3 decades after the crime. And anyone who knows me knows that I've always protected Nebraskans. That is my job, and it always has been. Suggesting otherwise simply spreads lies about my record and uses a tragic situation to do so.
9: When asked if he stood by his choice as a member of the Board of Pardons, Ricketts added, quote, I made the best decision I could at the time with the information I had, end quote. And students in the advanced welding program at the Nebraska College of Technical Agriculture got a firsthand look at how classroom lessons are used in the workplace during a visit to Ware Parts in Gothenburg on October 1st. Reporting for KRVN News, I'm John Willis.
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11: Can continuing the campaign swing. I'm Lisa Lucera, Fox News. President Trump traveling to another deep red state for a rally this evening in Mobile, Alabama.
12: As for why the president chose Mobile, one, this is a state that is considered staunchly Republican and a ruby red state, but the president also is likely to have no problem turning out people to hear his message on a Friday night. But there's also crossover in this territory because you have the Florida panhandle bordering Mobile, and Florida is interesting this cycle because you have Congressman Byron Donalds, who's running for governor there. The polls still show him leading, but maybe by a tighter margin than some expected in a state that, of course, conservatives have done so well in the last couple of years.
11: Fox's Mark Meredith in Mobile. A federal court in Texas has temporarily blocked the Trump administration from building a border wall and other infrastructure across the state's Big Bend region. Landowners, businesses, and environmentalists are united to oppose the project, which is part of a $46 billion effort by the Trump administration to line the southern border with a mix of 30-foot-tall steel walls, vehicle barriers, roads, and surveillance technology. New York Attorney General Letitia James has been appointed as a special prosecutor in the case of a former Cornell University student who says she was gang raped in 2024.
13: We will review the facts, gather evidence, interview witnesses, and if warranted, pursue prosecutions.
11: Governor Kathy Hochul says the accuser was failed by people who were supposed to protect her. White House Economic Director Kevin Hassett reacting to the latest jobs numbers.
14: The President Trump's policy is a supply-side policy that's realigning the American economy in a very positive way.
11: Employers added a disappointing 29,000 jobs last month. The Labor Department says the unemployment rate rose to 4.2%. 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
6: I enjoyed a plate of nachos with chorizo, spicy queso, and jalapenos.
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11: About whether air traffic controllers failed to warn pilots about high winds before a cargo jet crashed.
17: Air traffic controllers are supposed to advise pilots of strong tailwinds, but the National Transportation Safety Board now says the tower at Miami International Airport never gave that information to pilots landing an Amazon-branded cargo jet last month. That aircraft crashed into ground vehicles beyond the runway, killing 5 people. The information is revealed in a preliminary report by the NTSB, which says their full investigation could take a year to complete. The cargo jet, a Boeing 767, was flying in service for Amazon, but was owned and operated by contractor 21 Air. In Miami, Eben Brown, Fox News.
11: The investigation continues into whether a synthetic drug played a role in the deaths of 2 Ole Miss students.
18: We still don't know how Aiden Hamilton and Robert String died. We just know the same synthetic kratom was found in both of their rooms. The DEA classified the ingredients in the tablets found as controlled substances. They're found in many more kratom-derived products, so they should not be on any store shelves.
11: Fox's Madison Scarpino in Oxford. Both men were found dead near tablets which have kratom listed as an ingredient. Toxicology results are pending. The Trump administration announcing a massive cash prize for schools who take part in the presidential fitness test.
19: The presidential fitness test is going to offer $7 million in prizes to schools, districts, and youth organizations that demonstrate effective ways to implement the fitness test. Another $3 million in awards and vouchers will be available for fitness or sports equipment. President Trump signed an executive order last year to bring the test back to schools, but only schools on U.S. military installations are actually required to participate.
11: Fox Business is Ashley Webster. I'm Lisa Lucera. This is Fox News.
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0: 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Just perfect out there. Temperatures right now, mostly in the upper 60s to the low 70s, and of course, low humidity. Dew points are actually the lowest in the central and east, but dew points in many areas in the mid to upper 30s, low to mid 40s for dew points for the most part from the Nebraska Sandhills all the way south to northwestern areas of Kansas. We are seeing some of the warmer temperatures as you go to the west, currently up to 75 right now in Ogallala, 74 at Imperial, over the Nebraska Panhandle into north central Colorado. Temperatures right now in the upper 70s to the low 80s and continuing to see that wall-to-wall sunshine across the area in both Nebraska and Kansas. Central Nebraska forecast, it stays clear tonight. Lows in the upper 40s. South winds tonight at 10 to 15. Sunshine warmer tomorrow, a high in the mid-70s. South winds for the most part 10 to 15 tomorrow, but gusts to about 30 during the morning and early afternoon. Clear skies tomorrow night. Our lows right around 50. Highs for Sunday and Monday, a little bit cooler in the mid to upper 60s. Low to mid 70s expected for central Nebraska highs Tuesday all the way through next Friday. Overnight lows tonight dropping back to seasonal levels in the mid to upper 40s. The approach of low pressure over the northern plains giving us some southerly winds tomorrow that could be a bit breezy at times before turning lighter during the afternoon. Southerly winds though tomorrow helping in the warm-up. And highs into the 70s with the passage of a weak cold front. Sunday and Monday highs backing off into the mid-60s to the mid-70s. Behind a warm front are highs for Tuesday through next Friday in the 70s for the most part. Even the low 80s over parts of southwest Nebraska and northwest Kansas. Rain chances remaining minimal even into next weekend. Also in the long-term forecast, warmer and drier than normal is the trend all the way through at least the middle of the month. In Nebraska, lows tonight at 45 to 50. Sunshine this weekend. Highs tomorrow, low 70s in the east, mid-70s tomorrow in the southwest and central, and as warm as the upper 70s to the low 80s from the west central to the panhandle. On Sunday in Nebraska, most of us with highs in the mid to upper 60s, the 70s in the panhandle. Northwest and north central Kansas, a low tonight in the mid to upper 40s. Sunny for the weekend. Highs tomorrow, 73 in north central Kansas to 78 in the northwest. On Sunday, highs in the upper 60s to the low 70s. Northeast Colorado, a low tonight around 50. Sunny tomorrow and Sunday. Highs tomorrow in the low to mid 80s. Sunday, the highs in the 70s. If you're going to the Loper football game tomorrow, homecoming game against Pittsburgh State that kicks at 2, sunny skies, kickoff temperature of 71, warming up to 75, southwest wind 15 to 25 to start the game, then those winds diminishing slightly during it. Husker football game, another homecoming game, Huskers taking on Maryland tomorrow at 3, plenty of sunshine, kickoff temperature of 69, it does peak at 71 during the first half, dropping back to 67 by the end of the game, southwest wind at kickoff of 10 to 20 gradually gets lighter. At KRVN, we have a south wind at 14, humidity at 37% with that dew point at 42, our current temperature with sunshine is 69, KRVN this evening up next.
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0: guitarist for Restless Heart, 72. Singer Don McLean, best known for his song American Pie, he is 81. Haiti's pop singer Tiffany, 55. Sting, the frontman for The Police, 73. Make that 75. Also actor Avery Brooks, he was Captain Benjamin Sisko on Star Trek Deep Space Nine. Today, his 78th birthday. Also TV host Kelly Ripa of Live with Kelly and Mark, 56.
1: For KRVN News, I'm Alex Amick. Governor Jim Pillen has declared a state of emergency for southeast Nebraska in the aftermath of heavy rain and severe flooding. Record-setting rainfall amounts are reported across the region and in some areas resulted in the rescue of stranded motorists from flooded roadways. On Thursday, the governor joined Irv Portas, the assistant director for the Nebraska Emergency Management Agency, and representatives from the Nebraska National Guard, Lancaster County, and the Lower Platte South NRD for a look at some of the affected areas in northern Lancaster County and to receive a briefing on the latest conditions. Their Governor Pillen signed the emergency proclamation. Also in state government news, Nebraska Attorney General Mike Hilges announced a $35 million settlement with agricultural chemical company Corteva, ending antitrust litigation which was filed in 2022 by the Cornhusker State alongside the Federal Trade Commission and 11 other states. The lawsuit alleged that Corteva's crop protection loyalty programs limited farmers' access to lower-cost generic products and increased prices on certain herbicides and pesticides. Under the agreement, Corteva must discontinue the loyalty programs for the next 10 years, provide annual compliance reports to regulators, and maintain an antitrust compliance program. Hilger says the lawsuit is aimed at increasing competition and lowering costs for farmers and consumers. Nebraska is expected to receive $10 million for the settlement, while litigation continues against Syngenta and related companies over similar allegations. The September Mid-America Business Conditions Index is above growth neutral for the eighth consecutive month. The BCI ranges from 0 to 100, with 50 representing growth neutral, and it declined to a solid 55.7 from 57.1 in August. Creighton University economics professor Ernie Goss says the manufacturing sector has now remained above growth neutral for eight straight months, saying that GDP is growing at a decent pace, but employment gains remain slow, making it a tough environment for people entering the job market.
2: Not much hiring, but not much firing and not much layoffs. The overall manufacturing economy is growing now, even growing jobs, but a very slow pace. We're now almost back to what we had 12 months ago. So the year-over-year growth is very small, but it is small and positive.
1: Goss says some of the recent job growth has come from investment in data centers, but he expects that growth to slow as resistance to new data centers build. Finally, in news today, Brody Mitchell and Addison Chapman were named the University of Nebraska Kearney's 2026 Homecoming King and Queen. They were crowned Thursday evening during a ceremony at the Health and Sports Center on campus, with UNK's Homecoming royalty selected by two rounds of student voting. Mitchell is a senior pre-medical student from Cambridge, and he's studying health sciences in the Kearney Health Opportunities Program, while Chapman is a senior from Grand Island, and she's studying psychology. UNK's other homecoming royalty finalists on the Queen side were Kyla Kenny from Phillipsburg, Kansas, Liz Lyons from Olathe, Kansas, and Paige Altman's from Davenport. The other King candidates were Eli Bond of Kearney, Sean Rathgen of York, and Caleb Rother of Weskin, Kansas. The entire homecoming court will be recognized at 10 a.m. Saturday during the annual homecoming parade in downtown Kearney, and UNK football will take on Pitt State Saturday afternoon to cap off homecoming week. Kickoff is set for 2 p.m. from Ron and Carol Cope Stadium. Pregame coverage on 93.1 The River and 106.9 FM in Kearney is set to start at 1:30 p.m. More news 24/7 can be found at krvn.com. I'm Alex Amicky.
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5: Hey, thanks, Paul. Tonight in Alma, the Cardinals, who are off to a 4-1 start, will host Elm Creek in a D1 matchup. Cardinals head coach Brendan Johnson talks about losing that early game and his team not hitting their stride.
6: You know, we lost that one early on, week two against Hitchcock. We actually had some kids cramp when we were down two in the fourth quarter and just kind of got thrown into a situation where we had some guys in some different spots that hadn't necessarily had the experience or weren't necessarily a part of our game plan. So we wish we could have that one back, but you know, that's part of the game. But rather right now, we've kind of been on a roll and just our offense really started clicking, and we got some inexperienced guys right out the gate that are starting to get their feet wet, and I think their confidence is just growing.
5: For Elm Creek, they are fighting some injuries and are sitting at 2-3. However, they are led by senior quarterback Cole Steiner, and head coach Blake Schwarz says he is like having a coach on the floor.
7: Cole's a very smart kid. He audibles a ton just because he sees it. The kid's got I think he's got a 30 on his ACT. So when you get a guy like that at quarterback, you know, he can really dictate the offense and come off of the field and say, hey, coach, I saw this. I see that.
5: Kickoff is coming up at 7 over on Cami Country. On 880 KRVN, Southern Valley taking on Pleasanton. That is a 7 o'clock kickoff as well. And over on our sister station, KUVR, Holdridge taking on Kearney Catholic. Kickoff is at 7. The FKC Cross Country Championships were held today on the boys' side. Amherst was the team champ with Axtell in second, Bertrand in third. Cade Hayes from Bertrand was the individual champ. Micah Houchin from Axtell was second. Alexander Klatt, Tara Bellion from Wilcox Hildreth was in third. Luke Arata from Amherst was fourth, and Jonah Fisher from Bertrand was in fifth. On the girls' side, on the team side, it was Amherst as well, winning the team title. Bertrand finishing in second, and Axtell third. Broxlyn Fast from Amherst was the individual champ, with Hadley Veskerna, her teammate, right behind her. Emma Hall from Axtell was in third. Kendra Portek from Bertrand finished in fourth, and the top finisher for Elm Creek was Hannah Sad, who finished in seventh. UAK Volleyball is hosting Northeastern State, looking to break the straight set wins mark. First serve is at 6 on 93.1 The River and 106.9 in Kearney. The Nebraska football team has their first Big Ten home game tomorrow as they take on Maryland for homecoming. Maryland is off to a rough start this year, going 2-2 and just lost to UCLA 54-3 last week. But head coach Matt Rhule still expects a challenge.
8: Defensively, they're only giving up about 300 yards of offense. They have a bunch of 6 sacks, and I don't know what it is. It might be right here. I don't have my glasses on, but they have 12 sacks and 6 takeaways. And they're not just necessarily like just ball being late. I mean, UCLA caught the ball last week. They're punching the ball out. Their offense, explosive offense. Malik Washington, one of the great young upcoming stars in the Big Ten. You know, they'll play in tempo. They'll play fast. They have playmakers. Chris Dursley in the nation in catches.
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9: Nebraska football is 4-0 for the first time since 2016 as they head back to Memorial Stadium this weekend. 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
14: Well, it's October. Last call for Vegas. The regular season ended Wednesday, and 18 contestants from our territory sit inside the top 15. Who's NFR bound? The bean counters are still officially counting, but we'll fill you in on the unofficial standings right after this from Gingrich Structures.
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14: We're calling this our unofficial Vegas roll call. Final standings still need the official stamp. I'm Derek Beck, and here's this week's Territorial Rodeo Update of who's unofficially headed to Vegas from the territory.
16: I'm just so excited I won't be able to sleep tonight.
14: In bareback riding Kansas cowboy Jess Pope of Waverly sits third and Colorado's Keenan Hayes fifth. Both tied for second in the Governor's Cup Finals, collecting $17,333 apiece. Nebraska's Garrett Shadbolt is 10th after a runner-up finish in Sioux Falls opening round. Minnesota's Tanner Oss of Granite Falls sits 13th, and Wyoming's Cole Renner is 14th.
17: You did a good job on this.
14: Bulldog in Minot, North Dakota's Seth Peterson stands 6th. Minnesota's J.D. Struxness is 9th. Both reached the Sioux Falls semifinals. Carrington, North Dakota's Bridger Anderson is 13th. And watch Sturgis, South Dakota's Eli Lord, 17th, just over $2,700 behind 15th. That door hasn't completely closed since this is unofficial.
18: I don't get it.
14: Team roping on the healing side, Missouri's Cooper Freeman of Carthage is 3rd. Sturgis, South Dakota's Levi Lord, 4th. Coffeyville, Kansas's Jake Long, 5th. And Pueblo, Colorado's Trey Yates is 13th. Long and Andrew Ward both took 2nd place in the Governor's Cup Finals, a $26,000 payday apiece. Saddle Bro Grind. Powell, Wyoming's Brody Wells sits 7th, and Ordway, Colorado's Waitley Sharon 10th after reaching the Sioux Falls semifinals. And how tight is that bubble? Damian Brennan is 16th, just $266.17 outside the cut.
17: You're kidding. No.
14: Around the barrel, South Dakota's Lisa Lockhart of Ulrich sits 10th after winning the Governor's Cup second round.
19: Are you done?
14: In bull riding gives us three more. Colorado's Luke Mackey of Ignacio is 3rd. Wyoming's Hayden Welsh of Gillette, Wyoming is 7th. And Rifle Colorado's Colton Fritzlin is 14th. Well, folks, that's it. 18 territory contestants inside the NFR cut. We're just waiting on the NFR to make it official. 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I am Derek Beck. And that is your Territorial Rodeo Update this week.
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21: 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With the Success Journal, I'm Chris Whitting.
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30: Fox News, I'm Tom Rigotti. The midterms are rapidly approaching, and President Trump is on his way to Deep Red, Alabama, to rally voters. The president says he thinks, with him holding rallies across the country, Republicans have a better chance in November.
31: I think that we're making a lot of progress. When I go there, we win. If I don't go there, we would not do as well.
30: Trump campaigned in Texas and Oklahoma Thursday. The pilot stabbed on a flight from Dubai to Israel is recovering from multiple stab wounds. Fox's Jeff Paul is in Tel Aviv.
32: It is a miracle that that hero captain of that Fly Dubai flight is still alive, but he is now recovering in the hospital.
30: The pilot managed to open the cockpit door, allowing passengers to subdue the co-pilot. Israeli Prime Minister Benjamin Netanyahu says the attacker is from Oman and was radicalized, which led him to carry out the attack. America is listening to Fox News.
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4: And don't forget, coming up after this 881 The Watch, we've got Husker Chat, latest on the game with the Huskers in Maryland, from Jason Jorgensen and Husker Online's Sean Callahan. Right now, our temperatures across the area, mostly in the upper 60s to the low 70s, up to 74 in Imperial, 75 in Ogallala. And we have temperatures right now in the upper 70s to the low 80s on much of the Nebraska Panhandle, up to 86 now on the temperature in Scotts Bluff. Central Nebraska forecast, a clear sky tonight. Lows in the upper 40s, a south wind 10 to 15. Sunshine warmer tomorrow, a high in the mid-70s. South winds mostly at 10 to 15. Gusts to 30 in the morning and early afternoon, but all in all, not too breezy for tomorrow. Clear skies tomorrow night, our lows right around 50. Highs for Sunday and Monday in the mid to upper 60s. Low to mid-70s in central Nebraska for Tuesday all the way through next Friday. Tonight, we're dropping into the mid to upper 40s, a seasonal night for this time of year. The approach of low pressure over the northern plains, giving us some southerly winds tomorrow morning that could be a bit on the breezy side, gradually turning lighter during the afternoon. Those southerly winds, though, helping to warm the highs nicely into the 70s tomorrow. With the passage of a weak cold front, Sunday and Monday, highs backing off into the mid-60s to the mid-70s. Behind a warm front are highs for Tuesday through next Friday in the 70s. Even some low 80s over parts of southwest Nebraska and northwest Kansas. Rain chances stay minimal even into next weekend. And also in the long term, warmer and drier than normal, expected to continue all the way through at least the middle of the month. At the Loper football game for tomorrow, homecoming against Pittsburgh State, kickoff at 2, sunny, kickoff temperature of 71, warming up to 75, southwest wind 15 to 25 at the beginning of the game, diminishing slightly. And if you're at the Husker game tomorrow, also homecoming against Maryland, kick at 3, plenty of sunshine, temperature at kickoff of 69, peaking at 71 during the first half, then dropping off to about 67 by the end of the game. Southwest wind at kickoff, right at 10 to 20, gradually getting lighter. Right now at KRVN, we have a south wind at 14, humidity 37% from the dew point at 42. Our current temperature is 69.
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10: 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And Hilgers has taken the fight to the scammers and fraudsters who prey on our neighbors. 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Fighting for what matters most, protecting the American dream. 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
13: I'm Jason Jorgensen. It is once again time for another installment of Husker Chat. 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Sean, thanks a lot for the time. How'd you enjoy your trip to Michigan?
14: Yeah, it was great. Easy trip, good weather. You know, when you go to Michigan and it's 65, 70 degrees, that beats a lot of those November trips you make to Michigan. So, and you know, we've got to see a win for Nebraska. So anytime you go on the road and you have good weather and a win, you can't complain.
13: I thought it was a very solid performance all around. Yes, it was not perfect, but you go on the road anymore and win a Big Ten game, especially when you've struggled as Nebraska has, to me, that showed progress.
14: And I know you can't like get too much into what point spreads are, but when you go like plus 13 over what the number was at 5.5 and you win by 18, you know, that's impressive. I think you kind of defy what people think you are, and this Nebraska team so far has done that. I think in almost every game, even the Ohio game, they finished strong, but Bowling Green, North Dakota, and now Michigan State, they've left a lot, making you feel really optimistic about what this team can be. And they're going to get another opportunity here where they're a big favorite this week against Maryland before possibly getting a shot at a title here. You're like a boxer getting one more undercard before you potentially get a really big shot here, and you've got to take advantage of it.
13: How about the black shirts? It seems each week they get a little bit better, and boy, that was great to see, an attacking defense, sacks and tackles for losses, and just creating a ton of chaos.
14: Yeah, this move to the 4-2-5 I think has been successful, and they've been able to create pressure back-to-back weeks now. 5 sacks against North Dakota, 6 in Michigan State. Their season high in a game last year was 4. They had 6 games a year ago with only 1 or no sacks. So they have done an outstanding job of getting to the quarterback, creating pressure, something that was not what we were seeing last year. So I think that was impressive, just getting after Michigan State in different situations. I love the disguise of some of the tactics, too, that they use to get those pressures.
13: I was going to ask you about that. Do you think this is a product of different talent or the scheme, or maybe just a little bit of both?
14: I think they turned it loose more, but I also think you've seen 2 weeks in a row now opponents that have dropped their quarterbacks back, and you can do a lot more. Where Bowling Green in Ohio did a very good job of playing quick game, moving the quarterback out of the pocket, screens, just whatever they had to do to make sure their quarterback was not in harm's way. Where the last 2 weeks you saw 2 quarterbacks drop back, and I think Nebraska has the capability to get to the quarterback now, and that was not the case last year.
13: Today on Husker Chat, we're talking with Sean Callahan, the publisher of HuskerOnline.com. A great story on Saturday offensively with Vincent Genitone, a North Platte kid. He's been around. He didn't even know he's even going to get the ball. And he scores 2 touchdowns. I mean, he was living out thousands of guys' dreams on Saturday.
14: Yeah, and these walk-on stories like Vince Genitone, you're just not going to see many of them moving forward in the new roster era. So it kind of is a remembrance of what the walk-on program is for Nebraska. Here's a guy that left his full ride at Montana to walk on at Nebraska. His third year in the program, has played just kick coverage, punt. He's been on special teams. And he had run scout team running back. He's played linebacker, nickel. They've moved him around a lot, and finally gets his opportunity and takes advantage of it. But anybody that followed him closely knows that this is not Rudy. I mean, this kid is a phenomenal athlete. And, you know, like at the Division II level, he'd be an All-American level athlete. I mean, with his measurables, his speed, And it always boggled my mind that he did not get more offers, knowing the track time, 10.5 in the 100, a 40-plus inch vertical, a 11-foot broad jump, a state champion, two-time wrestling champ in the 215, 220 weight class. And then obviously what he did as a linebacker for North Platte. I mean, he had a lot of things going for him. And for whatever reason, he fell into the radar and he finally got his opportunity.
13: I thought that was great. Like you said, we haven't seen that in a while. And sadly, we may not see a ton of that going forward. But he certainly seized his opportunity, that's for sure.
14: Yeah, and that's the thing. You only get your chance so often. And when you get that chance, you've got to take advantage of it. And I think for Genitone, he was able to get in the game, take his chance and get it. And now hopefully that means more opportunities, because as a player, you might only get this one opportunity to prove yourself. And for him, he did that.
13: All right. How about this week? Maryland comes in a hot mess. There's rumors out there that head coach Michael Loxley is about ready to walk the plank. What kind of a battle do you think Nebraska has on their hands with the Terrapins?
14: Well, it's a team that has a lot of talent. It's just not very connected talent. And that's the key with being good in sports. I mean, like Fred Hoiberg's team didn't have a lot of frontline first rounders, but they were very connected in basketball. And you hope that Nebraska football is getting more connected as they play, where Maryland is talented, just not connected. And I think what you fear is like, all right, what if they decide to show up and play together? They can make it really tough on you with the level of athletes they have. They've got good pass rushers. And they've got an excellent quarterback who's in the NFL level player and some good receivers. So you've got to make an early stand in this game and not let them get confidence, because I do think they have the playmakers that still could really hurt you. We saw last year they probably should have beaten Nebraska.
13: All right. We'll see if it ends up being a happy homecoming on Saturday for the Big Red. Weather should be great. Should be a great day in Lincoln.
14: Yeah, we'll get out of this rain that we've dealt with for like the last month and hopefully get a nice clean Saturday.
15: That was Sean Callahan, the publisher of Husker Online, joining us for Husker Chat. 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I'm Jason Jorgensen.
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0: To hear more, visit dan.democrat. 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
1: Jerry Reed here on 888-KRVN and singing about Amos Moses. Don't forget, there is Husker Make That Loper Volleyball. 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Of course, it's homecoming at UNK this weekend. Pre-game underway right now on 93.1 The River. Loper Volleyball hosting Northeastern State tonight at 6.

0: 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One of those chances at Orleans Apple Fest tomorrow. 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

She's Waylon, Ramblin' Man here on 880-KRVN. 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Southern Valley playing at Pleasanton. 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
1: Back on the road, I'm Lisa LaSera, Fox News. President Trump set to hold a rally this hour in Mobile, Alabama.
2: A place that I won all three times, record votes, like Texas, like Oklahoma, like a lot of them. And we're going to give a little speech, and I hope they like it.
1: Even though Alabama is in deep red territory, the president is hoping to shore up support in the nearby Florida panhandle, where Byron Donalds is running for governor. Yesterday, the president made stops in Texas and Oklahoma. New charges filed against a man already facing charges that he killed a British lawmaker, now accused of plotting to kill another member of parliament.
3: 28-year-old Joshua Carey of Rotherham, South Yorkshire, was charged today with one count of preparation of terrorist acts. Now, this charge relates to activity which he is alleged to have taken place between the 31st of May 2024 and the 8th of July 2026. Carey is due to appear at Westminster Magistrates Court on Wednesday. Nigel Farage, of course, is a leading conservative politician, leader of Reform UK Party, and a well-known campaigner for Brexit.
1: Fox's Stephanie Bennett in London. Carey is charged in the July murder of Anne Woodcombe, the inner home. Woodcombe was hit over the head more than 20 times. The attack was caught on camera. Manhattan judge has released the body cam footage of the arrest of Luigi Mangione in connection with the 2024 shooting death of United Healthcare CEO Brian Thompson in Manhattan. Mangione was taken into custody at a McDonald's in Pennsylvania.
4: What's your name?
5: Mark.
4: What is it?
5: Mark.
4: Mark?
5: Yes, sir.
4: Mark what?
5: Rosario.
4: Someone called. They thought you were suspicious.
1: Mangione has pled guilty to federal stalking charges and faces life in prison when he's sentenced in December. He also faces state charges, but those proceedings have been postponed as his lawyers try to have that case thrown out. America is listening to Fox News.
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11: The 8-8 Weather Watch calls for clear skies tonight with temperatures in the upper 40s and winds out of the south at 10 to 20 miles an hour. On Saturday, lots of sunshine with high temperatures in the mid-70s and southwesterly winds at 15 to 30. Sunday, sunshine with high temperatures in the mid-60s. Monday, we'll see plenty of sunshine with high temperatures in the upper 60s. Tuesday, lots of sunshine again with highs in the mid-70s. And for Wednesday, we'll see lots of sun with high temperatures in the mid-70s. Thursday, plenty of sun and high temperatures in the mid-70s. Friday, sunny with high temperatures in the lower 70s. In the 880 Weather Center, I'm meteorologist Ray Miller. For more, check KRVN.com. Right now, it's 68.
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13: Two wide each way. They wind the clock. Calandria has Genitone to his right. Clock for the snap. Back in three. Looks over the middle. Flips it to Genitone 10. Left side.

0: at 5, own 49. 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
1: throw. Oh, he's crushed. Ball's loose. Donovan Jones, he's got it. The sack, the fumble, the recovery. Donnie does it all. Husker ball.
2: Serve the back middle. Nice pass. Bad left. Big shot. Skyler George. That's a rocket. Dug by Alumi off a left shoulder. Just protecting himself. It caroms for Danny Jackson. A redirect home. Kaboom. 15-8. They love it in Lincoln.
3: Again, the Buckeyes in those red tops. Again, Naomi Gobu. Left pin. Crossbar. Great deep by Olivia. Travel sideways. Chased down by Laney. Over to Harper. Big swing. Not down. Bump set left. Naomi Gobu. Roll shot for the Buckeyes. Harper right there. Bergen sets behind. Andy Jackson. She drops it. That's volleyball. Beautiful.
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5: And welcome in. Happy Friday, everybody. Happy game day eve. We haven't been on the air for a Friday night in a long time.
6: Yeah, I don't even know what it's like. TGIF. Isn't that what they say?
5: Well, we've got a busy night. It's a busy night around here in Lincoln. We've got the Hall of Fame ceremony. We've also got the opening night with men's and women's basketball. So we still got time to get on out to the Haymarket and be a part of opening night coming up at about 7 o'clock presented by Shields. And they've got lots of fun stuff going on out there. But we are 1 week away from the first exhibition game for Nebraska men's basketball, too, which is crazy.
6: Yeah. It's a lot on the horizon here. I'm excited to see what they look like. The new additions, of course, there's a lot of new faces. I think there's going to be a lot of interest to watch that game just because it's a new look roster in a lot of different ways. And then plus the returners playing in some ways different roles.
5: And women's basketball as well. They only have the one exhibition contest and it's, I think, what, 3 weeks from Friday? Or from tonight. But the men are playing multiple because, you know, with the rule changes, they're able to play some of these higher caliber exhibition contests and taking advantage of it. But both teams, we've talked a lot about it. It's going to be exciting to see them out on the court for the first time coming up a week from tonight. But again, you still can get out to the Haymarket and opening night out there. They got posters, all kinds of cool things out there. So because of all the things going on, Kyle and I are a part of the Hall of Fame ceremony tonight as well. The inductees will also be honored at the football game tomorrow. So we are going to replay the football hour for you coming up in hour number two with Roy Manning. Great stuff there. But so we can get on out and get to the Hall of Fame ceremony tonight. But, you know, we were able to talk with all of the inductees over the summer, and it's a really special class, and I'm looking forward to welcoming those guys here tonight and then also at the football game tomorrow.
6: Yeah, it's an even bigger class than last year, and then, of course, the headline at the end of it, you have Coach John Cook, who's going to go
5: in. In his own arena.
6: In his arena that has a statue outside of it. I look forward to meeting Coach Cook for the first time.
5: He listens to us.
6: I know, so I want to actually be able to shake his hand. I know you'll get a chance to interview all of the honorees, and you have a lot of different sports that are a part of the ceremony tonight. We'll see some former head coaches as well in the crowd, some former or current Hall of Famers that have already been inducted in the crowd, and then it's going to be a really fun night. I know Dr. Gold's there, Troy Dannon, Krista Brown, the whole crew.
5: So we've got picks coming up here in just a few minutes, and again, we'll replay the football hour for you here coming up in hour number two. Do want to preview a little bit, talk a little bit Maryland coming up, but first, how about that dominant performance for Nebraska volleyball at Penn State? It was really their first road test of the season. Everywhere they've traveled to this year has been dominated by Husker fans, and there was still quite a bit of red there, but the student section gets rowdy, and they looked really good, and Penn State's always going to play on another level. Whitney Lonstein was fired up to play, but again, Harper continues on her trek of getting into that rhythm, and it was a really impressive performance with a three set sweep.
6: Yeah, I mean, it's again what you saw last year with Penn State. We thought it could be something, could be a true test. And I'm talking to John Baylor a few times this week, and just chatting with him about this, they kind of need to be tested a little bit on the road. Doesn't seem like they really got a whole lot of a test. And Harper Murray feels like she's shifting into form as to what that should look like on the offensive end. And I know she was fired up because Penn State can be a hostile crowd, too. It's a really tough place to play. So maybe that even gave the Huskers a little extra in that win.
5: I loved it. Fire me up. I like when you see a little feistiness.
6: You know, the best there. Is, especially basketball, the student section will have scouting reports.
5: Mm-hmm.
6: Not like how they play, but their personal. So, you know, they don't want to get too personal, but some
5: sometimes
6: of the things
5: they
6: like,
5: do. The ones you sit in front of.
6: Like what, you know, what's this guy's mom's name? What's this? And they just, they'll chant things out. So sometimes it goes a little over the top, but you see it in certain athletic events in college specifically that the students really get into it, which can be good.
5: So Nebraska stays on the road. They will travel to Maryland coming up on Saturday. 6 o'clock first serve, 5 o'clock pregame. So we'll be navigating both volleyball and football on Saturday once again.
6: Yeah, I feel bad for these guys back here. They got to figure it out.
5: That's why they're the pros.
6: Yeah,
5: they pay the big
6: bucks.
5: That's
6: why we got the best.
5: All right, so coming up tomorrow, homecoming, lots of fun things surrounding this game. You got the Cornhusker kickoff. That's back coming up at noon. Those doors open at the Hawks Championship Center. But you said it all week that you got to focus in on this one. And, you know, we were out at practice. You've been out all week. I was out yesterday. And look, as much as maybe the outside fans, and you've been preaching that message, are talking about what's coming up a week from tomorrow, this team's locked in about tomorrow.
6: Yeah. I just got done chatting with Coach for his radio interview tomorrow, and I sort of echoed that sentiment. I've had the thought process of horse blinders all week, and that's how they're looking at it. There's different ways of looking at a game like this on the outside as opposed to the inside. This is a 1-0 thought process, and that's, you know, I go up and down their depth chart, and you're talking legit four-star, you know, like blue chip recruits that are on this Maryland team. Malik Washington has not had many, or if any, back-to-back really bad performances in his young career, and that would be the case if they're able to get him kind of off kilter in this one, because he was awful last week against UCLA, but he's a really darn good quarterback. He's a guy who's really hard to bring down if you have him wrapped up. They could utilize him in the run game, and they have the guy who has the most receptions in the country in Chris Durr. They got a lot of athletes. They're going to get their starting running back, and defensively, all three levels they have playmakers.
5: Yeah, and I think you know, two of the areas that we saw last week that were a little bit maybe issues for this Nebraska football team, the defense against that up-tempo offense that we saw to Michigan State, Maryland's going to do that, and then also that running, the run game was a little bit slow to get going, and they have a great run defense, as Coach Rule talked about when we were able to chat with him yesterday at practice. So two of the areas that maybe it was a little bit of a struggle last week, and Maryland does well.
6: Yeah, you need to be better on first down. I know a lot of times we saw some third and long situations because Nebraska's offense wasn't all that good on first down. Part of that comes with the traction on first down in the run game, and part of it was that Michigan State was pretty good in areas up front, too. I think that's what you're going to see with Maryland. They have some big guys. One of them is going to be out in LaVon Johnson, but Ian Thomas is a guy that's you know, big in the middle of that defensive line that certainly is going to play a role along with a handful of other guys. They have an elite linebacker as well in Daniel Wingate. Back-to-back weeks, they'll see an elite linebacker for Maryland. So there's a lot of things that I think Nebraska is looking to improve on. And then we talk a lot about tempo. I think they're a lot more prepared this week. They didn't expect to see that against Michigan State, so credit the Spartans on that. But, you know, they'll be ready for it.
5: Yeah, and Rob Dvorak, he will be our assistant coach that we hear from in Countdown to Kickoff tomorrow. And he said, you know, he

0: a little bit of a compliment, but they are more prepared for that. They are going to be able to recognize it. And, you know, knowing it's one thing when you go into something and you don't expect it, but when you go into it now and you expect teams to maybe try to do that, and especially a team that already does that, you're going to be more prepared for it because you know it's coming.
1: Yeah, they've worked it all week. And, you know, Coach Rule, not to give too much away of our conversation, but at San Diego State, they were a very high-tempo team. So it's something Rob worked a lot in practice last year when he was the DC at San Diego State. So, and they're pretty high-tempo here at Nebraska. I mean, they're not quite as fast as Maryland, but they're fairly high-tempo.
0: Capability of doing it when they need to.
1: Certainly. So they're ready to go in all facets, but you have to, it's 1-0 every week, and we know how crazy college football can be on a week in, week out basis, so you have to be ready to go.
0: All right, this week's contestant for the Woodhouse Block Punt Contest is Jason Gloystein from York, Nebraska. 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All right, got to get to a break. When we come back, the big dog Jeremiah Searles, he's back from his hunting trip. So he is back on the pick segment. We're going to make some picks presented by Choices Treatment Center. So keep it here on Sports Nightly.
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7: 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There he is, the big dog, Jeremiah Searles, is back from his hunting trip. You did finally get yourself an elk, so congratulations on that. But Searles, we got Camden Cone, Kyle Crooks, Josh Hokelman, because it is time to make some weekly football picks. But Searles, you finally got yourself an elk.
9: Oh, man, it was much needed. 6 years in the making, and so I was able to get an elk to come into 8 yards and get a nice shot and ran 30 yards and died. So now the fun part of cleaning it all up and cutting it up in my garage. So that's today's task.
7: Are you bringing it in for Kyle to taste?
9: 100%. Okay. I'm going to make some wonderful backstrap steaks for Kyle, and he's going to eat it.
10: What does that even mean?
9: So, I mean, to not get too graphic, you know those muscles that go right down your spine, Kyle?
10: Yeah.
9: Those are called your back straps. Those are the filet mignons. So I'll cut you up some nice one of those out of the elk.
10: Okay. Or I just go to the supermarket and get it for myself.
9: Gross. Listen, I've known where this animal walked in front of me. I've taken care of it. I've nursed it. I've cut it up. I'm going to freezer pack it together. It's going to be perfect.
7: Well, despite Searles missing last week, did not prevent him from winning once again. Searles goes 8-3, Camden Kyle 7-4, Josh the intern 6-5, and once again, I'm at the last 5-6. I can't catch a break, man. I started off hot. Clemson wins. I was the only one that picked Clemson. And I'm like, okay, this is my weekend. And then I get on the flight. Missouri's up. USC is making it close with Oregon, and then the fight lands, and I'm like, what the heck happened with these two teams? I thought I was going to, you know, cruise this week, but nope. Mm. And another, again, a kind of exciting weekend of college football, Searles.
9: Yeah, it was, I mean, I got to catch pieces of it. I got to see all the morning games. I didn't get to see the afternoon games, but yeah, I mean, watching Iowa finish that crazy game against Michigan, and I did get to watch a little bit of that Cal game. I thought Cal was going to be able to get it done, but college football continues to deliver every single week, and it makes me sick that the Gators are good, too. It makes me just say, physically
10: you forgot a pretty noticeable game in there.
7: We missed your dings last week, for

0: The physical illness of watching the Gators just handle Miss after just an absolute letdown performance from going up against LSU.
1: Well, spoiler alert, the Gators are on the picks once again this week, so get that bell ready, girls. He's back on the bandwagon. All right, so again, the overall standing, Searles is 37-13. Camden, 6 games behind at 31-19. Interns, 2 games behind Camden, and 8 games behind Searles. Josh and Kyle, they are 9 games behind, and I am a whopping 13 games behind the leader at 24-26.
2: Work to do.
1: All right, so let's get things rolling. And Searles, you're going to pick again first because, once again, you are the weekly winner. So,
2: sick.
1: Pitt at Virginia Tech. It is underway currently on ESPN, but we did already lock our picks. So, this is a solid picking. But Virginia Tech came into this one favored 2.5 points. Searles.
0: Yeah, I've picked against Vautech a couple of times this year, and they've been a few of my losses. So, I'm just going to go with them. I'm going to ride with the Hokies and go Vautech here.
2: Yeah, give me the Fighting James Franklin's. Kind of the same reason I picked against them earlier and don't want to do it again.
1: I'll pick against them. Give me Pitt.
2: All right.
1: Camden.
3: I picked Virginia Tech a couple of times, and I will pick them again.
1: Run don't the pick ball. With me, Kyle.
4: Run go game. Run game. Run game. I'm going to go with Virginia Tech. I watched the game back the other night against Maryland. They looked impressive to me. It was a couple weeks ago, but they've 4-0 start. Pretty good.
1: All right. Penn State at Northwestern coming up here in about 30 minutes or so, 7 o'clock on Fox. Penn State just favored by 3. Josh.
2: Yeah, I'm a little bit worried about Penn State's confidence.
4: New
2: after
4: stadium
2: last
4: alert.
2: Week.
4: New
2: no,
4: stadium
2: that's true. Alert. Did not factor that into my pick. I still think, though, the Nittany Lions are the more talented team, so I'll go with them.
1: Yeah, I think they get a bounce back performance. I don't know. It's hard to know exactly what. It's still hard, even though we're going into week 5, to know exactly what teams are. They look so different from week to week. But I think Penn State will get a bounce-back performance.
3: I like Northwestern. I think they get it done at home. I think they played well against Indiana last week. And Penn State, obviously the clunker against Wisconsin last week. So I think I like Northwestern to win this one.
4: Man, I really do like Northwestern. Back-to-back Friday night games, by the way. Mm-hmm. That's weird. But I'm still going to take Penn State. I hate to do it. I love David Braun. I think he's one of the better coaches in the league. But I'm going to take, because I don't think Penn State loses 2 in a row.
0: This was the hardest game of the week for me because I look at this Northwestern team and what they did against Indiana. It's so the question is, was that more Northwestern or was that more of a lapse in Indiana? And I think that's the where I get hung up on here. But I'm going to roll with you, Camden. I'm going to take the Wildcats here to get it done in the home opener. Aiden Childs looks like he's more comfortable in this Chip Kelly offense every single week. They're disciplined. They play hard football. I think Penn State's still figuring out who they are. So give me the Wildcats.
2: Thank you.
1: That was the Kansas State Wildcat.
2: It's
0: no,
2: the same.
0: That was all the Wildcats. Whatever Wildcat I played as the most annoying thing.
1: I just think I said this from the start when Penn State came out was ranked in the top 25. Why? We don't know what they have, and I think I'm going to regret making that pick, to be honest with you. I think you guys probably went on the right way. But
0: come on, Camden. Let's ride.
1: West Virginia at Iowa State, 11 a.m. on TNT. Iowa State is favored by 3. I didn't pick West Virginia last week. I'm not going to pick them this week. Give me Iowa State.
3: I did pick West Virginia last week, and it did not work. So we'll go Iowa State just because of that.
1: Kyle?
4: I picked West Virginia last week again. Smacked me right in the face, so I'm going to take Iowa State.
1: Searles?
0: Yeah, home team. Take Iowa State.
2: Well, I got bit by West Virginia. That didn't work out for me last week, but I'll try it again.
1: Okay.
2: Why not?
1: It's
4: a classic mistake right
0: fool
4: there.
0: Fool me once, shame on you.
1: Well,
0: fool me
1: we've
0: once,
1: got,
0: shame on me.
1: In every game so far, we got one person swimming upstream, so that's fun.
0: It.
1: All right, Navy at Air Force, 11 a.m.
4: CBS Sports Network. This has CBS Sports Network.
1: It's on CBS.
0: It's got Peacock written all over it.
4: It's on CBS, so it's the double header on CBS.
1: Yes.
4: That's why.
1: Is it Air Force is a 3.5-point favorite, Camden.
3: Yeah, I like Air Force. I like them at home. I haven't done a ton of research on them, but they've looked good, I think, the past couple of weeks. So I'll take Air Force.
1: Kyle?
4: Yeah, I'm going to take, it's the battle of the run games. What is it, 330-something rush yards per game for Air Force, second in the country? Boom.
1: Searles?
0: Yeah, I'm going to roll with Air Force here, too. I don't know a ton about either one of these games, but I do know that Air Force is a hard place to play in the altitude, so I'll take them.
2: Yeah, Navy's had a rough year so far. I'll go Air Force.
1: The home team is 10-3 in the last 13 games of this one, so give me Air Force. So we got a clean sweep for Air Force on that one. All right, Michigan at Minnesota, 11 a.m. on Fox. Michigan is a 5.5-point favorite. This could be a pretty intriguing matchup. Minnesota's pretty good at home. Kyle, Mr. Big Ten.
4: Little brown jug game right here. Brown jug. Of course, Minnesota's coming off a massive, massive win. I think this will be a letdown spot for them. Michigan has a bounce back game on the road. I think it could be a field goal differential, but give me Michigan.
1: Searles? You thinking about it?
0: Do it. It's another one. It's like
1: row the boat.
0: Does he still have the blood smears on
4: his face?
0: That's
4: what he did with his elk last weekend.
1: Row it.
0: You know what? Give it to me. Row that boat. I'm going to row that boat and say that Michigan, that was a clunker. They're still trying to figure out. That it is a tough place to play because it lulls you to sleep. So, give me Minnesota.
2: Now, Searles is just playing with fire.
4: This is where it starts, Josh. I know, but it starts to fall.
2: You get confident, and then it's still going to go his way probably. I'm going to go with Michigan. Yes, it was impressive last week what Minnesota did, but I don't see them replicating that this week.
1: I'll row it.
0: Come on.
4: Jesse's really tanking her season. You,
1: I'm rowing it.
3: I was pretty split on this one.
2: Really?
3: I mean, I was thinking Minnesota, but since Searles went with Minnesota, I'll try and pick up a point and take Michigan.
0: Come on. Row the boat.
1: All right. Top 25 matchup here. Top 20 matchup. Number 7, Alabama at Mississippi State.
4: Fascinating.
1: Battle of Unbeatens, 4-0, 11 a.m. on ABC. And Searles, you get to pick first in this one.
0: Dude, I'm all aboard the Mississippi State hype train. I could not ride that thing any higher. So give me Mississippi State to knock out Bama at home with that quarterback. You've got Chris Jones coming out of the woodwork from Kansas City. Like, I'll donate to keep that quarterback home. So, yeah, I'm rolling with it.
2: Yeah, Kamari Taylor, he's gotten all the love so far this year, but Bama's young QB has been impressive in his own right. I think the Tide have a deeper team, so I'll go Roll Tide.
1: Missouri almost got him last week, so give me Bama.
3: Yeah, I got Bama, too. I just think they're the more complete team and that love enough to overpower Mississippi State.
4: Great. This is always a comeback to – Mississippi State was going to have a comeback to earth moment. It starts this week against Alabama.
1: Searles, swimming upstream.
0: I love this.
4: This is where it ends.
0: I'm going to separate so
3: bad. We're going to be down 15.
0: Oh, come on, boys.
1: All right, another fascinating matchup. Ohio State at Iowa, 2:30 on CBS. Ohio State, 14.5 point favorite. I was kind of shocked by that. But, of course, Iowa unbeaten. So, Josh.
2: Yeah, Iowa better not win. Going Buckeyes.
1: Kyle, tell the story when they put up the score last week.
4: Oh, yeah. The Michigan State fans went wild because, obviously, Michigan loses. They're all going crazy. And we're just miserable.
1: Yeah, we're like, man.
4: Ben's watching it. He's got it on his laptop. He goes, how do they keep doing this?
1: So the radio crew is, like, not happy. And the stadium had erupted because Michigan's
0: Sparty's Michigan super
4: small. I tell you, Ben, and then the Iowa, what was it, 2 weeks ago against Iowa State? And it was me, Nate, and Ben up in the booth after the game. And Nate's like, I can't believe they have some sort of witchcraft. It's like they're legitimately angry.
1: So, Josh, you get to pick Ohio State at Iowa.
2: I said Iowa better not win. I'm going Ohio State. Okay. That's not.
1: Yep, sorry, no, I got off the rails.
2: All good.
1: I'm also going to Ohio State.
0: Is anyone picking Iowa? Is anyone going Iowa?
4: No, I'm not. I don't think they just don't have the offense to keep up. I don't think.
0: OHIO. Let's move on.
3: There you go.
0: I don't want to talk about Iowa anymore than we have.
2: Yeah, thank you.
1: All righty. Here we go. Number 8, Florida. At number 25, Missouri, 2:30.
2: Hit the bell already.
4: Homecoming for Missouri, by the way.
0: I got it.
1: Florida is a 5.5-point favorite. I don't want to do it. I don't want to do it, but I'm going to pick Florida.
4: Can you give me a chomp, please?
1: No, absolutely not.
3: Yeah, I got Florida. That's it. That's
1: Camden can give you a chomp.
4: Run the ball, as I like to say. Jaden Baugh.
0: Run the ball.
4: Best running back in the country. Thank you. Yep.
1: Besides Jamal Rule.
0: Here you go. Correct. You want chomp? You ready? I agree.
4: There it is.
2: Wow.
0: Chomp them. I'll take the Gators as well. I went 2 weeks in a row, and they bit me, so I'm going to go with them. I'm going to ride with them.
2: Well, yeah, I said last week all it would take is one more win for me to jump on the Gators bandwagon. Yep. So
4: about 52-28 against number 4 in the
2: That was more than enough. I'm all in on Florida.
4: Missouri has been a house of horrors for Florida, though. That is a tough place to get up and play.
0: Yes. Columbia.
4: Always has been, as Husker fans know here.
1: Virginia at Florida State, 2:30 on ESPN2. Virginia is a 2.5-point favorite, Camden.
3: Yeah, I didn't know where to go in this one. So I took Virginia on the road to get it done, but I don't feel great about it.
1: Kyle?
4: I can't ever take Florida State. Even when they win, it just doesn't look good. I have to go Virginia. They're just not very good.
0: Yeah, I agree. I don't think Norvell survives the year, and that plays. So I just have to go Virginia here, just because all the same reasons for Kyle. I just don't trust Florida State at all.
2: Yep. FSU desperately needs it. They won't get it. Cavaliers go into Doak Campbell, and they sink the dagger into the Norvell's
4: career.
2: Wow, that
4: was very angry out of you, Josh.
2: Well, they've hurt me this year, so
1: don't make Josh mad. Note to self: hey, I'm going to go against you guys. I think they give a little bit of hope, and it's not the dagger just yet.
4: Gosh, she's really
1: it's coming.
4: You're going to be way out.
0: Are you tanking for Arch Manning or what?
4: She's going to tank it for the number one pick.
1: All right, Baylor at Arizona State, 9:30 on ESPN. Arizona State is 3.5-point favorite. Kyle.
4: Oh, you say Arizona's favored? Mm-hmm. Arizona State is favored in this game?
1: 3.5.
0: They're also at home. I know you like home teams.
4: I do. I'm a big fan of home teams. Friendly confines, sleep in your own bed, all those good things. I'll go, even with Lagway on the other side, I'll take Arizona State.
1: I can't believe it.
0: That's your boy. That's your dude. That's your hopeful, and you're going to go against him? How dare you? But I'm going to go against him as well and give me the forks.
4: Cutter bully.
2: Yeah, I know I've picked against the Sun Devils at least once this season. Not doing it again. Give me ASU.
1: I'm also with Arizona State. Camden?
3: I'm going Baylor.
1: Okay.
3: I think Baylor gets it done, gets their big road win. And
0: dude, I'm going to be up by 10 on you this week, and I can't wait.
1: All right. Well,
2: ask
1: Josh,
2: a question.
1: Let's hear it.
2: All right. Will Nebraska's first offensive touchdown against Maryland be rushing or passing? And bonus point for who actually scores it. And while you're thinking, I want to go back to last week's Husker question. I was so mad at the end of the game.
5: Good evening, football fans. It is week 6 of Friday Night Lights. Hard to believe the season is going just as fast as it is, but we've got a couple of big matchups here tonight across our stations of KRVN. We welcome you into our preview show brought to you by Platte Valley Auto, located in beautiful downtown Lexington and Top of the Hill Kearney. We've got a double feature for you tonight on 880 KRVN, another big District 8-man game. Southern Valley is at Pleasanton, and on Cami Country, the Alma Cardinals, who have had a great season so far, welcome in Elm Creek. Coming up on our preview show tonight, we'll hear from all four head coaches and also talk about some of our other area matchups. Coming up after the break, we will talk Southern Valley and Pleasanton as we bring you the Platte Valley Auto Preview Show.
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5: 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Tonight on 880 KRVN, it is a big 8-man D3 district game between a couple of 4-1 teams. For Southern Valley, what a year. After not winning a game since 2023, the Eagles have a chance at a winning record. They beat Axtell last week 52-8, and head coach Coy Gideon really likes what he saw from his team.
7: Yeah, I just liked how we can stick together as a team, and regardless of who's out on the field, we stay together, we plug away, and we get our job done. And, you know, we were able to just move the ball really well, and we really haven't had that issue this year on the offensive side, and our defense also played really well as well.
5: You mentioned some of those guys, Houston and Hunter, part of kind of a talented group of sophomores that you have this year that have come in and done a really nice job. How nice is it when you get underclassmen who are performing this well at the varsity level so early on in their career?
7: Oh, it's great because it really pushes the upperclassmen when they've got sophomores in practice that are really gunning for the job. And, you know, it just really pushes everyone in that aspect. The juniors and seniors, they have to take their tempo to the next level in practice. And, you know, it's just really good leadership from all of those classes right now, especially those sophomores that they're just going to keep plugging away, and I'm really excited for their future.
5: This is a program that you took over that hadn't won a game in a couple of years, but now you got a chance here at a winning season. And what do you think has flipped just with the mentality of the program? Because I'm sure it's had to be great to just see this great turnaround this year.
7: Yeah, that's for sure. You know, we went through some hard times last year, and all those kids, well, we only graduated a couple seniors, they were all a part of that team, and they know what it's like to be in that position, and we had a really good year in the weight room, and we knew we wanted to get to a better place, and you know, each week we just decide we're going to take that next step to becoming a good program, you know, an established culture. You know, and then, you know, once we start building that culture, it's just going to feel natural. And each week we just take that next step.
5: All right. Obviously now into the thick of district play and a big one here coming up with Pleasanton. What do you make of this Pleasanton matchup?
7: They're scrappy. They're pretty They've got some good guys up front. They got some athletes. They got some pretty good linebackers. You know, they're kind of just a well-rounded team. You don't know where they're going to punch you from. So, you know, that makes it difficult to game plan against, is you never know where they're going to go. But, you know, pretty good football team in my eyes. And, you know, that's just the challenge we're up against, and we're ready to take on that challenge.
5: For Pleasanton, they had a 20-point comeback to beat Blue Hill to start district play last week, and head coach Casey Loomis was thrilled with the fight.
8: My favorite thing when I saw it with the boys is just the resiliency. We came out, we didn't play very well the first quarter and a half. We were down 20-0 with about 6 minutes left in the second quarter. And I kind of challenged them a little bit and said, hey, we've been here before to where we were the team up, so we know it's possible to come back and get a victory. So they stepped up to that challenge, and we cut it into a two-possession lead going into halftime, made a few adjustments. And our boys kept playing and kept fighting. And with about 5 minutes left in the game, we took the lead and was able to do a goal line stand there to keep Blue Hill out of the end zone and won the game.
5: How have you felt just overall about this year? You guys obviously 4-1. Hard to believe we're already getting into the back half of the season and important district games. Just how do you feel overall about where your team is as a whole?
8: I'm extremely pleased at where we're at. Coming into the season, I was hoping to go into our district schedule with at least a 500 record, and we did better than that. I thought Deschler was going to be one of our more competitive games, and it turned out that we competed very well against them and got the win. And then we knew Amherst was going to be a tough D1 school for us, and we competed really well, and then we kind of ran out of gas there at the end of the game and couldn't hold on to what we had. And then our last two non-district games were Sand Hills Valley and Shelton. And we felt going in at the beginning of the season that we had a pretty good chance against those two. So we were really hoping to go 2-2 going into district play. And then looking at our district, I feel we're really in a really good position. Blue Hill's a really good team. And we got that win last week to start district play 1-0 and kind of kickstart us into into hopefully a successful district campaign.
5: How about this matchup that you have with Southern Valley? They're a 4-1 as well. What do you make of this matchup here with the Eagles?
8: Southern Valley is very similar to us. They spread you out. They run the ball and they pass the ball. They got a couple. Their quarterback, that Houston Hunt kid, he's really dynamic. He's a threat running the ball. He does a pretty good job throwing it. The running back Hunter Lanes, he's really dynamic. If he gets in the open field, he's a huge threat. So we gotta make sure we contain those two guys and not let them get loose. And then just make sure we're disciplined with our eyes, and because they like to do a lot of misdirection, so we want to make sure we're disciplined with our eyes and we're watching our keys so that we're not going someplace that they're not going, and not getting caught in play action pass and getting beat over the top.
5: Big thanks to both head coaches for joining me here in our preview show. Again, it is Southern Valley of Pleasanton. That's coming up at the top of the hour on 880 KRVN. Coming up on our Platte Valley Auto preview show, we will talk Elm Creek and Alma as we bring you high school football tonight from KRVN Sports.
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5: 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Tonight on Cammy Country, the Elm Creek Buffaloes hit the road to take on the Alma Cardinals. The Cardinals are 4-1 and have a bunch of athletes out this year. 10th year head coach Brendan Johnson likes how his team is working right now.
9: You know, I think our guys have a lot of good vibes. You know, we lost that one early on, week two against Hitchcock. We actually had some kids cramp when we were down two in the fourth quarter and just kind of got thrown into a situation where we had some guys in some different spots that hadn't necessarily had the experience or weren't necessarily a part of our game plan. So we wish we could have that one back, but, you know, that's part of the game. But rather than right now, we've kind of been on a roll and just our offense really started clicking and we got some inexperienced guys right out the gate that are starting to get their feet wet. And I think their confidence is just growing.
10: Well, tell me, what are you trying to do? What would you like to do offensively?
9: We started out, we had a running back. We added some experience up front. So we really wanted to establish our run game early. And I think we had a sophomore quarterback who's his first varsity starting experience. So we just wanted to rely on our experience, rely on our run game. And we did early on. And then now we're starting our sophomore quarterback gets more and more confidence. We're starting to become more of the balanced attack that we really want to be. That's really where we want to be. We want to be a team that can do both and be multidimensional. And it's really coming to stride now.
10: Well, you look at the numbers and you talked a little bit about Drew Lewis there, and you can see he's starting to grow. He's starting to mature. And also, of course, Miles Ford is your running back. So you got some guys that are starting to play for you. How about the other side of the ball? What would you like to do defensively?
9: Defensively, I've really been impressed with that group. Our big thing is we've just given up a couple big plays. I mean, our Katy Loop City game, we gave up one 40-yard pass play that they ended up scoring on. Otherwise, they'd have had under 100 yards offense. Same thing with Kimball. And so defensively, we've really been really physical. We've been disciplined. We've just got to limit the big play. If we take that away, I think our defense is really, really solid.
10: Well, let's talk about this one here against Elm Creek. They come in here with a record of 2-3, down maybe a little bit from where they'd hoped to be. What do you expect to see from the Buffaloes?
9: Elm Creek's just going to be super disciplined. They're going to do things very well. You're not going to go into a game against Elm Creek and expect them to beat themselves. They're going to be disciplined. We have to execute our game plan at a high level. They got some good quality speed. They got some good physicality. They're a solid group.
5: For Elm Creek, they come in with a record of 2-3, but head coach Blake Schwarz says a return to the fundamentals are going to help his team.
11: We're really focused on doing the little things right. We kind of hit hard again on that this week. Just because, you know, those close games that end up being, you know, not so close. Once upon a time, they were, and too many little mistakes against good teams. You know, good teams take advantage of those little things. So we got to get back to that point of doing those little things right, taking pride in those, and having our success come out that way.
10: Let's talk a little bit about your offense. A lot of it kind of rolls through Cole Steiner. What are you trying to do over there?
11: Cole's a very smart kid. He audibles a ton just because he sees it. The kid's got a, I think he's got a 30 on his ACT. So when you get a guy like that at quarterback, you know, he can really dictate the offense and come off of the field and say, hey, coach, I saw this. I see that. We can take advantage of it here or there. And really now we're starting to get Keston Beavers back into the action, get some real speed in the backfield. So having him back, you know, helps a ton, and got a couple good fullbacks that we can sub in and out. And we're just really looking to make that next step.
10: Ball control, kind of, you trying to be balanced or what are you trying to do there?
11: Yeah, real balanced. I mean, even like we like to run the ball. I think we're about a 75-25 run pass team. So, okay. I mean, we run the thing, and that's just kind of who we are.
10: How about the other side of the ball, coach? What do you like to do defensively?
11: Yeah, defensively, we like to really force the pass, stop the run. As our defensive philosophy, you know, a lot of teams, if they throw on you, chances are you're doing things right to where they can't run the ball. So that's our main focus is run game stop. and then just forcing the pass and being disciplined there, reading keys and being ready for that as well.
10: Well, you got a tough one here tonight against Alma. They come in here at 4-1. What do you expect to see from the Cardinals?
11: See, they got a ton of numbers, which is fantastic for them. Anymore, having whatever they have, 37 guys out, it's pretty rare. So being as fast as them is going to be where we need to be. You know, they got 7 guys that play, you know, one way and 7 guys that play the other. I think they only got one kid that plays both ways. So, I mean, for them being able to do that, that's a huge advantage. We just got to be able to wear on them and, you know, not wear down ourselves at that point too.
5: Big thanks to both head coaches for joining Scott earlier in the week. Again, Alma and Elm Creek coming up on Cami Country. Before I let you go here tonight, would like to remind you of some of our other area games happening around the state. Arapahoe is at South Loop. SEM hosting Arthur County. Big top 10 matchup in Class A with Bennington taking on Kearney. Chase County is at Gothenburg. Cozad will take on Omaha Roncalli Catholic. Highline is at Maywood Hayes Center. Holdridge coming off their first win of the season hosts Kearney Catholic. Lexington is at Crete. Broken Bow takes on Minden. And North Platte St. Patrick's is battling Hitchcock County in a huge undefeated 8-man game. That will just about wrap up tonight's preview show brought to you by Platte Valley Auto, located in beautiful downtown Lexington and top of the hill Kearney. Coming up, we'll get you out to the games on Cami Country. It is Alma taking on Elm Creek. Scott Foster and Cade Moore are standing by to bring you all of the action. And on 880 KRVN, Southern Valley taking on Pleasanton. Alex Hammacky will join myself for the call. 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
5: 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And Alex, as we welcome you here into the broadcast, one of the big themes that we've talked about a lot this year, especially with three classes of 8-man football, games like these are huge and kind of feel like must wins to get into the playoffs.
19: And it feels like, you know, having three classes, we're seeing a lot more of these, as you know, just heard in the pregame, you know, North Platte, St. Pat's, Hitchcock County in there as well as another undefeated. I don't want to take any attention away from this one, yeah. But you have a lot more in that on the big games of sorts. I think there's some skepticism on going from 2 to 3 8-man classes here last spring when it was first announced. Very good decision by the NSAA expanded to 3, because now every game really means more, especially with this one tonight.
5: All right, let's talk about this Pleasanton team first. 4-1 on the season. This was a team that was in D1 last year. Now they're here in D3 having some success, and they're coming off a big win last week. They were down 20 points in that first conference win over, or district win over Blue Hill, came back and won it, and they're going to get their starting quarterback back tonight.
19: Yeah, they haven't had Owen Janicek for a couple of games. He's been a concussion protocol. He's back, and so far this season, on the rushing side of things, 14 for 113 yards, 3 touchdowns, and 12 touchdowns, no interceptions yet as well. That's a very impressive stat so far into, you know, 5 games into the season. So good to see that he's back. How he will respond is the real big question. And Southern Valley, I'm sure, is looking forward to putting a lot of pressure on the kid, especially that he has been out the past couple of weeks already. So, you know, welcome him back to high school football on the other end of things. So Southern Valley, I think, a little bit of an advantage on that side.
5: Let's talk about the Eagles. This has been such a feel-good story to watch for Southern Valley. They went on that long losing streak, weren't able to complete a season a couple years ago. They hadn't won a game headed into this year until 2023. But now with a win tonight, they could have a winning season after going defeated last year, not undefeated, the opposite of that. And so this has been such a turnaround for Coy Gideon and his bunch. It has been really fun to see.
19: They've been, you know, a lot of the losses they took last year, they've been able to build on that, and it's showing here. And for Southern Valley, the momentum is rolling in the right direction. Their only loss was a real close one to Deschler. And you know, if you were to have them play the Dragons again, I think that game, flip of the coin, could go either way. Southern Valley, a much improved team from last year. Looking forward to seeing how the Eagles respond in this one tonight.
5: Should be a great matchup here tonight between the Bulldogs and the Eagles. 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Pleasanton won the opening toss, and they elected to receive, so they will be on offense. They will go this way on the offensive side of the ball. Roman Schulte will start at center. The starting guards, Colton Ahrens and Sam Smith. Starting tight end is going to be who was the starting quarterback last week, which is Grady Riley. He goes back to his normal position with the return of Owen Janicek. The starting slot receiver is Maddox Boy. Braxton Ellenstein will start as well, a wide receiver. And the starting running back is Jack Klassen, who has 3 rushing touchdowns and 254 yards on the ground. Take a look at the Southern Valley defense. The defensive lineman is Jackson Fletcher. Bennett Jorgensen and Kyson Bowes are the two defensive ends. The linebackers, Sully Bantam and Creighton Chesterman. The safety is Hunter Lands, who has 37 tackles. And the corners, Brighton Stalder and Houston Hunt. That is a look at our starting lineups tonight, brought to you by Pony Express Chevrolet and Buick in Gothenburg and Pony Express Ford in Minden. And again, when we talk about this matchup here tonight, Alex, what do you think is going to be the difference maker in this one?
19: I really think it's going to, you know, some of it's, I think, going to be the pressure that Southern Valley places on Janicek, considering it's his first game back after a couple out. I think on the flip side of things, on the injury bug as well, Southern Valley's had their own as well. Avery Thiessen's out for the season, their leading receiver, and you look at how Southern Valley has kind of split the running and the passing this year, you know. You've got banged up on both sides of the ball heading into this one. So I think, you know, how to find a way with who you've got out there outside of the injury side is going to be one of the big keys tonight, I think.
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5: Just about 7, and we are ready for kickoff here in this big district matchup between Pleasanton and Southern Valley. John Willis and Alex Amicki back with you here on 880KRVN, 98.5 FM if you're listening in the Grand Island area, or if you're listening online at KRVN.com. For Pleasanton, they are in their red uniforms with the white lettering, Pleasanton written across the front, and the white pants with the white helmets. For Southern Valley, they're in their all-white uniforms, white tops, white bottoms, and the black lettering Eagles written on the front with the black helmets and the Eagle logo going across the side, as we are just about ready for our opening kickoff here tonight, which is brought to you by Cozad Community Health Systems. It will be Southern Valley kicking off right to left here across your radio dial. Maddox Boyd will go back deep to receive for Pleasanton. As we are just about ready for what should be a big matchup here today. Kelby Ludicky will go back and boot this one away for Southern Valley.
19: Before this one gets kicked off, John, looking at the other District 5 games in D3, Blue Hills at Cambridge tonight, and Axtell is at Overton. Something has to give in that one.
5: Ludicky looks on, ready to boot this one away for our opening kickoff in this big district matchup. First time these two teams have met in a long, long time. Not in the Max Preps era. A little bit of a squib kick, and it has just fallen on at about the 38-yard line that time. Good job by Caden Bedke to fall on that one. So it'll be first and 10. Good starting field position here for Pleasanton at their own 38-yard line.
19: You couldn't really ask for anything more. I mean, you just have a good run, and all of a sudden you are immediately at midfield.
5: So out comes Owen Janicek in this offense. Again, Janicek missed last week due to a concussion, but he is back running things for the Bulldogs. He will come out. He'll be in a pistol set. Ellenstein is a wide receiver here on the near side. They will hand this one off up the middle, and being tripped up after a minimal gain that time is going to be Ty Szymanek. He gets a gain of 2. It'll be second down and 8 at midfield.
19: And there you go, right immediately at midfield, just like that.
5: So we'll be second down and 8 here from the 40. You saw Szymanek, who is being honored here on senior night. He got that first carry. The normal starting back is the junior, Jack Klassen, who's averaging just about 5 yards per carry, and he is now in the backfield with Janicek. Wing back left side of the formation. Pistol set here for Janicek. He takes a snap. Option play to the right side. They pitch it out to Klassen, trying to get to the outside. There is a flag that comes out. Might be a hold, as the tackle is made by Sully Bantam at the 36-yard line, but I think they're going to get Davis Slacker on a hold, and it will be here on the outside, and that will move him back.
19: First penalty of the day, and that wipes out what would have set up a really easy third down and 3 there, John.
5: So instead of that, it'll be second down and just about 18. So they will mark this one back. A little bit shorter than that, but that one is marked way back at their own 33-yard line. So it's about second and 16. So out comes Janicek. He will be joined by Klassen in the backfield. Two receivers left, one to the right.
0: Looks at a two-man Southern Valley front. They bring three. Janicek looking for a screen. Throws it to Klassen. Makes a one-hand catch at the 35. Pass midfield. Down the far sideline. He's going to be chased out of bounds near the 28-yard line of Southern Valley. And so a huge pickup on second at 16. It'll be first down and 10 for Pleasanton and plus territory.
19: And there you saw two in pressure there for Southern Valley. Not a surprise considering no game